0: raised our kids here, and everything is gone.
1: John and Kathy Sherrick were out of town when the fires destroyed their house.
2: Every memory of my children are down there. Every memory of my grandchildren are down there. It's just, right now I just feel empty.
1: More than 700 homes and businesses confirmed destroyed, but authorities fear the number could be far higher.
3: 25 Democratic-led states are suing the Trump administration over the president's latest round of tariffs.
4: President Trump last month imposed a sweeping 10% to 12.5% tariff on nearly all imported goods, invoking a law that allows the president to impose tariffs on countries found to engage in unfair trade practices. The coalition of 25 states asked the New York-based Court of International Trade to block the tariffs, arguing Trump bypassed the legal requirements to justify them. Trump's first round of tariffs under a different law was blocked by the Supreme Court in February, and the Democratic states argue these new tariffs will meet a similar fate. Peter Haralambos, ABC News, New York.
3: Meanwhile, Trump, when asked about the U.S. backing off a threatened strike against Iran today, claimed Tehran has been negotiating, even though they've denied it.
5: They're going on right now. It's an amazing thing. We have a little problem with Iran because we have many talks, and we'll say we have or we don't have. You know, we're straight about it. But they deny it. But they're not denying it. No, they just put out a statement, not denying it.
3: Maryland Democrats today started advancing legislation for a partisan redistricting, possibly helping the party gain a House seat by 2028. The legislation is expected to be voted on for final passage tomorrow. Voters have to approve the proposed changes to the state constitution before lawmakers can draw up new districts. You're listening to ABC News.
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your WSGW weatherology forecast. Clear skies tonight, a low temperature of 58 degrees with winds out of the south at 5 to 10. Sunny Tuesday, 88 for the high temperature with southwest winds at 10 to 20. Thunderstorms Wednesday with a high temperature of 84. Thursday, showers and thunderstorms once again with a high temperature around 80 degrees. On Friday, we'll see sunshine returning and warmer temperatures returning as well, high around 85. Saturday, lots of sunshine and a high around 88. Sunday, sunny with a slight chance of an afternoon thunderstorm and a high temperature of 88 degrees. Chance of storms Monday, highs in the upper 80s. I'm meteorologist Ray Miller, and that's your WSGW weatherology forecast. Right now, it's 80.

0: is the Joe Pags Show. To talk to Joe, call 888-941-PAGS. And now, it's Joe Pags.
1: And Joe is on vacation this week, much deserved. And it's so hard for those of us in this business to do that. I mean, just to take a few days and just go away. And I encourage people when they do it. I've been doing this for 52 years. I always encourage people, don't turn on a radio. Just get away from the news and find something else to do with your life. And this will all be here when you come back. Hey, it's Trey Ware. I'm in Texas, and I'm filling in for Joe. He's my friend. I've known him for 21 years. We worked across the street from each other for many, many years as competitors, and he was always a friendly competitor. And now we work at the same place together, and it's great to be on his team and have him on mine as well. I'm with an affiliate station, so we got a different phone number. The phone number that she just gave you is not this week. That'll come back next week when Joe comes back. But this week I got a new number for you, 210-599-5555, 210-599-5555. Where does a bear hunt for fish? I think we all know the answer to that, but I'm going to get into that a little bit later on. But before I do, I just want to talk about the election a little bit and take your calls. My friend Scott Presser just put something up a minute ago, and I think, and I could check with my producer who's been with me for 30 years, Elaine Rodriguez, and I could check with her and find out. I think this is right. We were the first ones to interview Scott many years ago when he was just getting interested in trying to help Republicans and more the country survive than just Republicans. What you'll find out about me if you listen this week, if I don't run you off and you decide to stay with me this week, I'm not a Republican, I'm not a Democrat, I'm not an independent. You know what I am? I'm an American, and I care about this country, and I want this country to be around for my grandkids. And I have two beautiful granddaughters who are moving into their own lives, both of them in college, and I want them to have what I had and what my parents had and my grandparents had, which was a great country where you could start with nothing and build something and make something out of yourself. Self-governance, merit, you know, you're judged on your merit and so on, and that you have the equal opportunity. Not the equal outcome, which is exactly what the commies want to do right now, but the equal opportunity to pursue happiness. It was just yesterday that I celebrated at my house, I celebrated the 250th anniversary of the signing of the Declaration of Independence. And what a group of guys they were to stand up. And they were young guys, with the exception of Ben Franklin. He was the oldest one there. But they were a bunch of young guys who said, you know what, I'm willing to die for this country. And many of them did die at the very beginning of this country, the 56 signers of the Declaration of Independence. On August 2nd, 1776, John Hancock, of course, led the 56 men who signed it, and it was punishable by hanging, and they knew it was, and they were willing to be hung. How many people today would hang for our Constitution? Only 41% said that they support the Constitution today. 33% are proud of the United States. You know what the United States has become for far too many people, not only here but around the world? A giant vending machine. How much can I suck out of the United States of America? You were watching all that stuff that went on with the Somalians up in Minnesota and all the fraud, and now it's all over the country. We have so much Medicare and Medicaid fraud everywhere, and it's worldwide. We're talking about billions and billions and billions of dollars. Well, that wasn't the plan for this country. The plan for this country was self-government, individual rights, and you are judged based on your merit. So some of the 56 men who signed the Declaration of Independence were drawn and quartered. Some of them were burned out of their homes, had their families taken away from them, had their businesses rendered asunder. Ben Franklin, the oldest of all of them, said, we must

0: all hang together, or most assuredly we shall hang separately. It was one of the greatest documents that was ever written for the freedom of man. And today, as we head into the midterms, we are very close to losing all of that, guys. Now, please pay attention to what I'm about to say, and then you can call me. And if you disagree, then let me have it. But if you agree, I want to hear from you, too. Okay? I believe we're real close to losing it all. I think it's right here. I think the moment has come that we are on the precipice, staring into an abyss that we can't even see the bottom of. And it does hinge on these midterms. I know, gosh, I've been here for 63 years, and I've been involved in politics for most of that. I was raised by a father who believed that you got to be involved, you got to watch and read everything, and I did. And of course, as I said, I've been on radio for 52 years, so I've seen it all. And I've heard it all every year. Well, this is the most important election that we're ever going to have. And you know what? At that time, those people who said that were absolutely true and correct. But this is it, baby. You lose this one in the midterms, and your borders open up again. President Trump and everything that he is accomplishing for this country goes away, because he will be impeached at the very least. And probably they will be able to do so much more in hindering his agenda and keeping him from carrying through with the America First agenda. We have a guy running in Texas who is nothing more than a commie, who throughout his entire life here in Texas in politics, James Talarico, I call him Talacripo, because he's got a, man, the first thing he said when he was asked, what's the number one issue? He said, trans kids. We got to transition these kids, man. Either using drugs or surgery, but we got to transition. That's his number one thing in Texas. And I'm like, you do realize, you can read the room, right, James? You do understand where you are. But see, even things have changed in Texas, because California ran a whole bunch of people off, and so did New York, and they came to Texas and Florida. So we're dealing with something that could be a change here. And if he wins in Texas, we're facing an open border. We're facing gun confiscation, because these are the kind of things that he has stood for so long. And all that stupidity we went through 4 years ago, where they were talking about, we got to transition all these children. Joe Biden, and it's on my ex account. Joe Biden saying, if an 8 or a 10-year-old decides they want to go trans because that makes them feel better for life, then we should give them the surgery absolutely free. Taxpayers should fund it. Oh, by the way, Talarico believes that Mary could have and possibly should have aborted Jesus. In his own words, it's on my ex account, at Trey Ware Show, TreyWare. I was so happy last week when I learned that Elon Musk was getting back in the game. His super PAC has more than $100 million that he wants to spend for America. Not for Republicans, guys. I don't care about the stupid jerseys, okay? For too long, they played on the same team, and then they came out on the field, and one was wearing a blue jersey, and the other was wearing a red jersey. I don't care about that. What I care about is, what are you doing? What is your track record? What have you done for this country, and are you putting America first? A new CNN poll, if you believe it, one-third of Democrat voters identify now as communists. They call them socialists. There's no such thing as a socialist. If you call yourself a socialist, you're a communist. It has become more mainstream in the Democrat Party than ever before. In fact, their number one litmus test right now, are you ready for candidates? Do you hate Jews? Well, they call it Israel. Do you hate Israel? Their guys have said over and over again, we will have a candidate for president in 2028 that hates Israel. And they're pretty much there. You look at their leading candidates, and every one of them hate Israel, our closest ally. But it's not so easy this time for them to cheat the vote like I believe they have done in the past. In Virginia, their governor up there, Spanberger, restored the voting rights to 66,000 felons yesterday. Of course, encouraging them to vote Democrat on November 3rd. You know why? Because she's got to have them. They can't run a legitimate election and expect to win. They can't. If they run in a legitimate and they do it straight up and the way it's supposed to be done, then they don't win. And that's why they got to cheat to vote. They cheat by mail. They did that in 2020. And now they're trying to cheat by having people who are not citizens vote in our elections. And we know there's about 280,000 across this country who are registered to vote in our election who are not citizens of this country. Pass the Save America Act and do it now. Back to Scott Pressler. He just put this up, and I shared it on my X account, at Trey Ware Show, at X-T-R-E-Y-W-A-R-E. I'm in tears. I'm screaming. The Pennsylvania Department of State just conducted one of the biggest purges ever. Democrats lost tens of thousands of voters. It's happening. It's actually happening. This is Scott saying this. Our work to clean the voter rolls is actually working. Sunlight is being the disinfectant. This is a massive, earth-shattering earthquake of epic proportions. Wait until you see how close we are to flipping Pennsylvania. My heart sings a tune loudly for all to hear. He's an amazing guy. And you know what? My respect for Joe Manchin has gone up as well. I haven't always been a big fan of Joe Manchin, but after what he told the folks at Face the Nation yesterday, what's her name, Brennan? Margaret Brennan? Maggie Brennan? I'm going to take a break. When I come back, I want you to hear this. I want you to hear what Manchin had to say. And then I want to hear from you about this election that's upcoming and whether or not you support the passing of the Save America Act. I talked to Chip Roy just a couple of hours ago on this show, who helped write the Save America Act. And you know what? It's Republicans. It's rhino Republicans who are trying to kill this thing. And I'll tell you why, and you'll hear Joe Manchin as well. Special number this week, 210-599-5555. 210-599-5555. Trey Ware on the Joe Pag Show.
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0: for Joe this week. I appreciate Joe letting, you know, trusting me to do this, and I appreciate you putting up with me and Sam and everybody else. Polo, I appreciate you and Elaine and Don for helping us get through this all this week. And you too. And we got a special phone line this week. If you want to be in here with me, I love hearing from you guys, really. I mean, I'm not one of these guys that likes to stand on a soapbox and just let you know how I feel and what I think without hearing back from you at 210-599-5555, 210-599-5555. I know one of Joe's affiliate stations, and so I got a special phone number for you this week and this week only, and that's it. You can call from anywhere in the country on that line. We had calls today from Michigan and Florida and Kansas, all over the country, and I'm ready to hear from you too, no matter where you are. 210-599-5555. You can also hit me up on X at Trey Ware Show, TreyWare. So, talking about the election, the midterms, as we roll in there, and of course the Save America Act. Here's Mayor Kami Mamdani in New York today.
1: How are you going to keep people from taking advantage of that, you know, that deal, basically, and is there going to be a limit on the number of items that someone can take that are discounted at that level from that essential basket?
2: Yes, okay.
3: So our RFP makes very clear that this is a program for New Yorkers to be able to put food on the table, not a program for people to be able to make a quick buck through reselling. I'm going to pass it over to our EDC head, Jean Pack, to add some additional details.
0: Okay, before she talks, so what he's talking about is the food basket thing and these grocery stores that he's opening up and the food basket in those grocery stores that are meant for one thing and one thing only, and that is to run legitimate, privately owned businesses, restaurant businesses and places like that, grocery stores, bodegas, out of business. Okay, because that's what commies like to do. They have to control the means of production, and that's what this guy wants to do. But I find it very interesting that he's talking there about, oh, well, you know what, this is only for New Yorkers to come get free food. Well, hey, wait a minute. There's a bunch of Somalians up in Minnesota that might want some free food. What are you talking about? I mean, look, they cleaned out everything up in Minnesota. Ask Tim Walz. Oh, no, he'll lie to you about it. Ask J.D. Vance. He's in charge of the Fraud Commission. Ask Nick Shirley. He knows. Let's see what this girl's got to say about this now.
4: Yeah, so if you look at our RFP for the operator, we are looking to make sure that we target New Yorkers, whether it be at sort of a library card-esque thing, and also we manage who's buying and that is focused on everyday New Yorkers. So we are mindful of that, and so we're going to make sure that we have all the things in place to make ensure that that does not happen.
0: Oh, I see. So what you have to show, guys, when you go get your free food or, you know, discounted food or whatever it is they're going to be doing at these grocery stores in New York, what you got to show is a picture ID proving that you are a citizen of New York. Stop and think about the hypocrisy of that for just a second. Because Kami Mamdani hates the idea of the Save America.

0: fact, he has said so. That's not me saying it. He said it. Hates the idea of it. Because, well, people won't be able to get an ID. They won't be able to vote if they don't have an ID. Well, in his city, people won't be able to eat. Which is harder on you, voting or eating? Not eating, not voting. So you got to have a picture ID in New York to go get food, but not to vote. This is where they get so screwed up on all this. Now, I know why Democrats do it. That's their constituency. They have to have people that are not citizens of this country voting the election if they want to win the election. They've made that perfectly clear. Alyssa Slotkin, she's a former CIA member, and now she's a senator. She said it last week. We can't win. Democrats can't win if the Save America Act passes, which is clearly saying that they have people who are not citizens of this country voting in our elections for the Democrats. That's an admission of it. Very clear. Now, we know why the Democrats want. That's their constituency. They want them to be able to vote. But it's Republicans who are holding this up. Well, we want to save the filibuster. We don't want to do anything to the filibuster. Well, as I've said over and over again, here's the deal. If you don't get rid of the filibuster and pass the Save America Act, the Democrats are going to get rid of the filibuster, and Donald Trump is going to be impeached, and the America First agenda is going to come to a screeching halt, and you're going to end up with a bunch of commies running this country. Joe Manchin told Margaret Brennan yesterday, no, I don't support commies. Listen to this.
1: Heather, could you ever support a self-described socialist candidate?
2: No.
3: No way. My no. God, no.
1: And even it surprises if they have some good ideas?
3: I support the good ideas, but how could you support some of the crazy stuff they're for? Have you seen their platform? They're for just dismantling everything that we know, whether it be the structure of government,
0: yep,
3: Congress itself, or the Senate they want to get rid of. And then they start talking about all the crazy things. No police, no this, no this, no that.
0: Yeah.
3: Are you crazy? We want a crime.
0: No police and no prisons. How's that sound? Let's go to line one. Jaime's calling in from San Antonio, 210-599-5555. Trey Ware on the Joe Pags Show. Go right ahead, Jaime. What's on your mind?
4: Hey, Trey. Love hearing from you in the afternoon. But my thing is, if with those grocery stores in New York, it's only going to feed white people and Jews because all people of color don't know how to get their IDs. So how are they going to be feeding the needy? I mean, it's ridiculous. I mean, they can't get IDs to vote. How can they get an ID for groceries? I don't understand that. I mean, it's just ridiculous of their logic. It's just sad. It is very sad.
0: Well, it is very sad. And, Jaime, thank you for your call from San Antonio, 210-599-5555. And the point is, every time you say that women or people of color can't get an ID to vote, what you're saying is you're being a racist and you're being misogynist. Because you're saying that women and people of color are not capable of figuring out how to do that. That's one of the most racist and one of the most misogynist things I've ever heard anybody say. Of course they can. And by the way, just in case you don't realize how this works, and maybe you don't because there hadn't been a whole lot of talk about the details of it. If you show up, first of all, nobody has to re-register. If you are already registered to vote, you do not have to re-register to vote. So if you're registered and, you've been voting for quite some time, then forget about it. This is not even something for you to even think about. Now, the Democrats are lying when they say, oh, no, everybody has to go back to line one and re-register. No, you don't. No, you don't. And the other thing is, if you show up at the polling place to cast your vote and you don't have proof of citizenship, that's okay. You sign an affidavit there, and the affidavit says, yes, I am a citizen of the United States. You cast your vote. They hang on to your vote, and then they check it. And if indeed you are a citizen of the United States, they count your vote. If not, it's not counted. Now, that's pretty simple. That makes a whole lot of sense, and it helps protect who we are in this country. But that's not what the Democrats want to do. They don't care about protecting this country. I'll take more of your calls coming back. It's the Joe Pags Show. I'm Trey Ware, filling in this week for Joe Pags.
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0: line one, and Mike from San Antonio at 210-599-5555. Trey, we're in for Joe Pags. Hi, Mike. What's on your mind?
1: Hey, Trey. Just on the subject of you talking about this voter ID and all that, just to tell you a thing I do now, anywhere I go that they ask for my ID, I immediately make the comments to them, oh, you don't have any black customers or housewives, do you, for customers? How do you guys stay in business? I don't know how you guys stay in business. And the only other comment I want to make is, where are the Republicans, man, in these voting? I mean, where is the advertising? The only thing I see around San Antonio is Talafrico signs. That's all I see.
0: Oh, yeah.
1: Where are these guys? I mean, I don't understand it.
0: I don't understand it either, and Mike, thank you for the call. I appreciate it from beautiful San Antonio. I don't know. It mystifies me as well. The Republicans have way more money than the Democrats do, although Talacripo, as he's called by some, he's got a whole lot more money than Paxton, and has brought in a whole lot more money than Paxton, because he's getting a lot of money from outside the state and outside the country, as a matter of fact. There's a lot of people. Texas has been a dream of the left for a long time. They know if they can flip Texas, even turn it purple, they don't have to turn it completely blue, but if they can just turn it purple, then they're going to lock up the White House. They'll have the whole ball of wax at that point. Brandon Gill from Texas is talking about that race, and then he talks about the midterms nationally. So listen to him here. He's really got
2: great
0: ideas. Well,
2: first of all, you never take any race for granted. And I would always point out that I think we've seen this sort of narrative during the past several cycles. We saw it with Senator Cruz, that the Democrats are going to come in, they're going to flip Texas blue, they're going to elect the first Texas Democratic senator in a long time, and they spend a lot of money and they make a big fuss about it, and then they end up losing to the Republican. And I think we're going to see a similar pattern this cycle. Now, with that said, I think that Republicans have to recognize that this isn't an election that we can take for granted. We've got to make sure that we're getting out to the polls. Talarico is a radical, radical leftist. This is somebody who's talked about putting a welcome mat on our southern border. Somebody who, you know, God is non-binary.
3: But he also
2: obsessed
3: says
2: with transgender kids. I mean, yeah. He's got a long history of really embracing every woke, weird aphorism that the left pushed. Without any irony at all, by the way.
0: By the way, yes. And so when you're looking at somebody like this Talarico guy, or you're looking at these others that are running, like this El Said guy up in Michigan tomorrow, who is leading, by the way, by way more than just a little bit of double digits. He's way out in front of what's happening up there. The Democrat Party is unrecognizable at this point. It truly is. They have become something so radical that you can't even tell who they are right now. And you know what? That's fine. That's fine. Because if we can keep them being that radical, America's not ready for that yet. But what it's going to take is the rest of us who have common sense, who believe in this country, who believe in self-governance, who believe in freedom and all those things that we were founded on, we have got to turn out. And I know, man, midterms are like, I don't want to mess with that. I don't want to have to think about that. I don't want to have to go to the polls. What's what? Why are you bothering me? Well, because this is the whole ball of wax. This truly is the whole thing. The America First agenda that Donald Trump is championing will go away. And they've made that abundantly clear, that they are after not just Donald Trump and the Republicans. They're after the country, and thereby after you and your family. So the president had some things to say about Iran today, and I don't know, whether or not he follows through and pulls the trigger on these folks. If, again, they tell him to go chop wood, I don't know. We're just going to have to find out. But he says they're going to be decapitated if they don't sign a thing really, really soon.
4: I think we're going to maybe get something, but I want to give them every last chance before decapitation. Very tough to do what we have planned, still planned. We'll see what happens. But it's a very, very tough thing to do. I think I'm very proud of the fact that I'll give people a chance. This is a big move. To do an attack that big on a country, I'd rather not do it. Now, we've already threw lots of large attacks, but they were normal large. Hopefully they'll come to their senses, because what happened, cannot have a nuclear weapon, but hopefully they'll come to their senses.

0: So they called me and they said, please don't attack. We'll make a deal. That's the real truth. And everyone knows it. And who wouldn't call? And they found out through leaks and sleaze bags, you know, a lot of sleaze bags, leakers. Uh-huh. Leakers should be put in jail. Uh-huh. They have to strengthen up the laws for leakers.
1: Yeah.
0: But in this case, leakers helped because they said the severity of the attack, and Iran knew it. They knew what was coming. It was going to come last night, and it would have gone on for a long time, and there'd be essentially very little left. There'd be nothing left.
1: You know, I believe him. I really do. I have had the entire day to think on this, and I have vacillated back and forth about what, you know, where he is right now and being led around. And I do believe they have done that to him to a certain degree, like they have done to every other president for the past 47 years. They have strung him along and said, okay, we're going to do a deal. And the next thing you know, well, they don't do a deal, you know. And I think that President Trump started this very strong February 28th, and then about 60 days into it, everything stopped, and it became something other than what he was doing. And I believe the man's got a good heart. I really do. I think he cares about people, and he doesn't want to see unnecessary death. Here he is on Air Force One. Listen to this. I'm not looking to kill people because a lot of people die, and that's not what I want to do. And I believe him. So, not that it's going to mean anything to Jake Tapper and Dan Bash or, you know, Margaret Brennan or the rest of them, Kristen Welker. They're all going to jump on him, you know, the minute he pulls the trigger and goes big before he goes home and goes big against Iran, and then we have the dead bodies that are going to be shown on TV. They're still going to take in after him. They would take in after him if he solves cancer tomorrow, if he fixes AIDS, if you know, everything in the world was right. They're still going to take after. Oh, think of all the people that are going to be out of jobs now because they don't have a cancer to treat. You know, that's just the way they are. So I don't expect anything different out of them. But just looking at him today and that press conference he gave in the Oval Office after saying what he said on Air Force One, I just don't want people to die. If I can avoid that, then, you know, I'm going to try to avoid that. But they're never going to get a nuke, and they're going to have to open up the strait. And I think Marco Rubio said it best. He said they've never dealt with, well, let him say it to you.
2: I don't think the Iranian regime has ever faced a president like President Trump, which is someone that actually takes action. You know, they got used to for 20 or 30 years, not just the U.S., but the broader world, allowing them to get away with things like lying, breaking deals, tricking people into agreements and so forth. In this particular case, they're pretty straightforward. Iran wants a nuclear weapon, and they were building a conventional missile shield they were going to hide behind. In essence, they wanted to be in a position a year and a half from now to be able to say, we have so many drones and so many missiles, you can't possibly defend against them. That's the place they wanted to get to. President Trump said, I'm not going to let you get to that place. And he went after, wiped out their Navy, wiped out their Air Force, wiped out their missile defenses, wiped out their launchers, wiped out their factories that make all of these things, and severely degraded their defense capabilities. Now, these.
1: All that is 100% true. I think Marco Rubio will be remembered as the greatest Secretary of State this country's ever had, and I've seen a lot of them since the mid, you know, 1950s and 60s. But I think the time has come, and those who are not, you know, stricken with TDS can see clearly that President Trump has given the Iranians every chance possible. They are destroyed economically. Scott Bessent has done an amazing job with economic fury. They have an incredibly high inflation rate. Only 35, I think it was 35 million of them are working right now. It's a very small number how many are actually have jobs. It's an incredible thing that has happened to them over there, and the Iranian regime has caused this. The people in power are the ones who have done this. They are religious zealots who have to kill all the Jews and kill the Americans so their Mahdi comes back and rules the world. And you've heard all that. But I don't think anybody has been any more patient with them than President Trump. He could have punched the button, and they would have been done months ago. And because he's got this heart that he doesn't want to see people die, he has gone along and given them opportunity after opportunity after opportunity. And I think the last grain of sand has run through the hourglass. You tell me what you think. I'm going to have one more segment, a chance for us to talk about it. Is the time up for Iran? Is it time to pull the card? 210-599-5555, 210-599-5555. Again, from anywhere in America, 210-599-5555. My name is Trey Ware. I'm in for Joe Pags on the Joe Pags Show.
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1: It's the Joe Pags Show. Trey Ware in for Joe this week. 210-599-5555. No, that's not the usual number. That's a special number for this week. 210-599-5555. Also, on my X account, you can see all the stuff that I talk about because I always bring what I call bring the receipts, man. 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I just want to leave you with a couple of things, what I call bits and pieces, where I just go through some stories. Some of the stuff's on the lighter side. Some of it's on the heavier side. This was solid gold television yesterday. A national treasure by the name of Bobby Kennedy giving it to somebody who needs to have it given to her. And that's Dana Bash on CNN. Listen to this.
15: Press Secretary, and you are talking about things that that lead to vaccine hesitancy in this country, and it is something that causes problems for people when there is not anything.
18: Let me ask you something. Do you see your job as ending vaccine hesitancy, or do you see your job as telling the truth to the American people?
15: I see my job as telling the truth, and the truth is that there is study after study after study. It's one of the most studied things out there in science.
18: And it is like a parrot.
15: So are you.
18: Like a parrot.
1: Yeah, because they are parrots. They literally get paid to say what's on the teleprompter and to talk to the guests that are put up by the people that live upstairs and tell them what to say. At that time, Jeff Zucker had an editorial meeting every morning at 9 a.m., and he told everybody from her to Chris Cuomo all the way to Jake Tapper and the rest of them, this is what you are to say, and these are going to be the guests that you're going to have on. And they went on, and they told lies. Lie after lie after lie about COVID, about the vaccines and everything else. Why? Because they were told to. They were told to lie. And we know that because we have Anthony Fauci's own diary saying one thing in his diary to himself, something else to all of us in public. But I don't want to veer from that too far. I want to stay on the bits and pieces. A new TV show is coming called The Real Food Show. And I'm not a big TV watcher, much less a big food TV watcher. I like to cook. You know, I enjoy that. But I'm not a big watcher of other people cooking. I watch myself cook. But Bobby Kennedy's starting this show, and the next episode or the newest episode or the first episode is coming out. Kind of
19: so
1: cool.
19: The salmon we cooked, and now we've got one here that's already been cooked and cooled. So that's all you're going to do is you're going to cook it and you're going to cool it. Now, we talk about seafood a lot because I'm a seafood junkie, and one of the things that actually drove me into the restaurant industry was understanding people need to eat more seafood and more of the right types of seafood. The thing about the new dietary guidelines I know you focused on, which was really huge for me, was getting people to eat more seafood because of our seafood consumption is so low. We have this omega-3 deficiency.
1: Okay, so I don't want to get too far down there. That's Chef Grohl, and I'm not a big seafood guy either, but if anybody's going to get me to eat seafood, it's going to be Bobby Kennedy. I just think that he's doing so many great things. James Carville says he won't be in the same party as Hassan Piker. Hassan Piker's the nut job, the guy who is on there, you know, doing podcasts, the commie, hate America guy, America deserved 9/11 and all that kind of stuff. But James Carville, if he's in here, I'm not going to be in his party. I won't be in the same party as him. It sounds eerily familiar with all these other liberals that if Donald Trump gets elected, I'm leaving America. I won't be here. You saw that Rosie's back, right? Sure, Jimmy. Sure you're going to leave the Democrat Party. I'll believe that one when I see it, and I'll probably end up buying some oceanfront property in Kansas before that comes about. Sophie Cunningham. She really is the darling. If you want to see who she is, you just go to my X account, at Trey Ware Show, T-R-E-Y-W-A-R-E, at Trey Ware Show. I've got all kinds of videos of Sophie Cunningham. She's the WNBA player who pointed at the other player on the opposing team, and it went extremely well. She stood up for girls and said that men should not play in girls' sports. She's caught all kinds of stuff for it since then. Even an elbow to the face this past weekend while they were playing. She was guarding a girl with a basketball. Shoved the elbow into her face. And they called the penalty on Sophie Cunningham. I'm telling you, the WNBA is the biggest mess I've ever seen in my life, and I've seen a lot of messes in my life. Call line one, William from Florida, one of my favorite places on planet Earth. William, good morning, or good afternoon. You're on the Joe Pag Show with Trey Ware. Go right ahead, William.
20: Okay, I'm calling about the Iran and President Trump.
1: Okay.
20: I think the reason he's giving them a little bit of a slow walk is because he's a little bit worried about who is here in America that they might homeland attack.
1: Yeah.
20: I think that's
1: yeah.
20: what he's concerned about.
1: Yeah.
20: I really
1: William, that, and I appreciate your call from Florida. I worry about that too, because that southern border was open for so long during the Joe Biden administration, which he wasn't the president, by the way. I believe that was Barack Obama's third term, and Joe was nothing more than a puppet. But yes, it was open, and so many people came across, and we have no idea who they are or why they are here, and I'll bet you that's on President Trump's mind. Where does a bear go to fish? You know the answer, anywhere that bear wants to. Carter Brown, in his boat, deals with this all the time in Alaska. It's an unbelievable video. As he's in his boat, this big old mama grizzly bear goes fishing. And she's in the lake, and she'll disappear under the water every once in a while and come up with a fish in her mouth. And he's filming it all. And I saw him a couple of times today. In fact, I put it up on the X account, where he does this all the time. Encounters bears while they're eating. Now, I always was taught there's two things you don't do with a mama, particularly a mama grizzly. You don't get anywhere near her babies, and her babies were not that many yards away from him, and you don't get anywhere near her while she's getting food for her babies. But Carter did it, and Carter got away with it. You can see it on the X account at Trey Ware Show. Hey, listen, thank you, Polo. Thank you, Elaine. Thank you, Don. Thank you, Joe and Sam. I'll see you tomorrow right here on the Joe Pag Show. I'm Trey Ware for Joe Pags on the Joe Pag Show.
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2: From ABC News, I'm Stephanie Officer. President Trump says new talks planned between the U.S. and Iran are that country's last chance to agree to a deal. ABC's Catherine Folders.
4: This is the seventh time that Trump has said that, has pulled back, if you will, strikes, as he did over the weekend to say that they were having conversations. So this is a pattern for him. I haven't maybe heard him go so far where he says this is the last chance. So we'll see at the end of the day what that really means and if there's actually negotiations happening behind the scenes. But he said, I want to give them every last chance before decapitation. That was his quote in the Oval Office.
2: That deadly shooting at an Idaho In-N-Out over the weekend left three people dead and seven wounded. Authorities say two armed bystanders likely helped end the carnage. ABC's Trevor Ault.
5: Hundreds of people running for cover as the shots rang out, but investigators say two men, an off-duty state trooper and 35-year-old Jordan Salinas, fired back.
24: I saw the individual with his rifle pointed at the vehicles, and then as soon as some rounds started coming at him, everything changed. Immediately, all that bravado he had immediately crumbled.
5: Authorities believe those heroic actions drove the shooter from the scene and likely saved lives.
2: While the Northeast was drenched, just the opposite occurred in the nation's Pacific Northwest as it continues dealing with wildfires after a very dry, hot spell. ABC's Ginger Z.
25: Air quality alerts Seattle and Portland included in this because tomorrow, as the winds shift, some of these big populations are going to be seeing the smoke from these fires. Idaho covered in what could be unhealthy. Check airnow.gov before you head out. And yes, that heat will be building into the 90s for a place like Portland until Friday.
2: A 61-year-old Massachusetts woman died today after being hit by a falling tree while sitting on her porch. Plymouth police say it happened during storms. You're listening to ABC News.
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0: Here's your WSGW weatherology forecast. Clear skies tonight, a low temperature of 58 degrees with winds out of the south at 5 to 10. Sunny Tuesday, 88 for the high temperature with southwest winds at 10 to 20. Thunderstorms Wednesday with a high temperature of 84. Thursday, showers and thunderstorms once again with a high temperature around 80 degrees. On Friday, we'll see sunshine returning and warmer temperatures returning as well, high around 85. Saturday, lots of sunshine and a high around 88. Sunday, sunny with a slight chance of an afternoon thunderstorm and a high temperature of 88 degrees. Chance of storms Monday, highs in the upper 80s. I'm meteorologist Ray Miller, and that's your WSGW weatherology forecast. Right now, it's 78.

0: Welcome back to the Ramsey Show in the Fairwinds Credit Union Studios. Kevin is in Lincoln, Nebraska. Hi, Kevin. How are you?
1: I'm doing well. How are you?
0: Better than I deserve. What's up?
1: Well, kind of wondering. My wife and I became debt-free last year, paid off the house, got our emergency fund.
0: Wow. Good for you.
1: Yeah. Thank you. I owe it to you guys. I wish I could say I did it strictly Ramsey, but it was more Dave-ish along the way. We probably could have got it done a lot faster had we been more strict. But then in about the last year of working on debt, I kind of started doing some soul searching of wanting to do something a little more personal and rewarding as far as a career than what I was doing. And a few months after we became debt-free, I became a personal trainer and reduced my income by probably anywhere from 66 to 75%. And now, I mean, we're getting by, but that's about it. We don't have a whole lot of extra at the end of the month. And now we've got, you know, things like house upkeep and wanting to travel and, other financial goals that we'd like to achieve. And
0: what were you doing before and what were you making?
1: I was a cell phone tower construction project manager, making about 105 a year.
0: So you're only making like 25 or 30 grand as a trainer?
1: Yeah, I'm going to take home about $1,000 every 2 weeks. And I know I'm fairly new in the industry, and if I work hard, I could, make more. But I'm 50 years old. I don't feel like I've got the time to really put in the work. And the sales aspect of it, I'm not the greatest.
2: I'm curious, Kevin, what the conversations were. So you guys paid off the house, everything. You're like, wow, we don't really need a lot of money because we don't have a ton of bills. And so I'm just curious how you got from where you were to this.
1: Well,
2: you just love training and you're like, let me just do this and see what happens?
1: For the last, I don't know, maybe 5 years of working in the cell phone tower industry, I really started feeling like I was doing the devil's work, with where cell phones and social media have gotten the world today. I don't feel like it's a net positive, and I just was really feeling like I wanted to do something that was more rewarding, something that helps people. I've always been a little bit of a gym rat, and I've heard other people say that I should be a trainer, and so I decided to give it a shot. And my wife was supportive. I mean, she saw how stressed out I was with the cell phone tower construction.
0: Let's establish this, okay? You gave it a shot. Mm-hmm. What you're the way you're doing it today is not working. That's why you called.
1: Yeah.
0: So something has to change.
1: Yeah.
0: Either the way you're running your personal trainer business has to change, and you're going to have to make it profitable and triple your income, which you should be able to do, by the way. And you're going to have to get, pretty aggressive about it. And not in a mean or a pushy way or anything like that, but you're going to have to get excited about making a stinking profit. And, or you need to do something else. And I don't think you have to go back to cell phone business, by the way. A project manager that can manage the building of a cell phone tower can manage a lot of different kinds of projects.
1: Yeah.
0: You could easily get in the home building business. As a general contractor, you could easily get into
2: project manager,
0: other things, just the project management science of project management. It's wide open. We've got, people in all through our organization that manage projects here. It's their title. It's their function. And so, and they're not doing the devil's work. So, there's a lot of different ways to apply your experience if you don't want to be in business for yourself. But if you want to be in business for yourself, you're at the treadmill stage, the beginning stage of this, and you're going to have to grow this business, and you're going to have to commit to doing the

0: parts of the business you don't enjoy as much as the other parts in order to be able to stay in the business.
1: Right.
0: Yeah. So if I enjoy writing books and speaking on the radio, but I'm not making a, you know, and the only way I can do that is I have to do the accounting and I have to do the marketing, which I don't enjoy as much. And I don't enjoy accounting. I don't mind marketing. But I'm saying if there's parts of running Ramsey in the old days that I don't like, I've got to do them to be able to do the parts that I do like. And that's what you're not doing. You've kind of took your foot off the gas, and you're just coasting along, helping people. You're like a gym rat that gets paid sometimes.
1: Yeah, pretty much. Yeah, I kind of figure I'm spending about 48 hours a week at the gym and getting paid for about 30 of it, and about a third of that is minimum wage.
0: Yeah, you're not making $1 an hour. Yeah.
1: Yeah.
0: Yeah, so you got to change your business model and embrace the discomfort portions of the business.
2: And if you want to, I mean,
0: otherwise you need to go get a job.
2: Yeah.
0: You know, because you've established by the way you described it is, I wanted to do this. I did it. It's not working for my family. It's not working for me. It's not as satisfying as the lack of money.
1: Yeah. I mean, that's it right there. It's not as satisfying as having that extra money and the freedom that comes with that.
0: Yeah, I want to be able to take a cruise with my wife. I'm stinking debt free, you know? And I'm not even making $1 an hour over here at the gym. So I get it. I get why you did it. I'm not shaming you for that. Mm-hmm. But you need to establish, okay, here's what has to be true in order for me to stay in this business. I don't want to do that. Okay, then you're not staying in the business.
2: And I think it takes a lot to keep a small business running.
0: You have
2: to love it and believe in it. And if you don't, you sound a little bit on the fence, Kevin, just from your tone. I mean, and you may just, I don't know. What I'm picking up is might be better off. I mean, honestly, go work for someone for 10 years till you're 60, make a good living, and
0: you know, there's you could do working on your own as a project manager. If you looked at this as a project, you know, that's fine. So I'm going to send you a couple books. I'm going to send you Desired Future by Henry Cloud, which is you need to say out loud what my desired future is. And then immediately he says to ask yourself what must be true that's not true today. So my desired future is I'm going to stay in this. I need to make $70,000 to $80,000 a year. And what's the path there and the things I have to do that are uncomfortable to get me there, that are ethical, but they're uncomfortable. It's not stuff I enjoy as much as I do the actual teaching of a personal trainer. Or I'm going to hire some people, or I'm going to open a gym, or I don't care. But decide what it is, and then decide if that price is one you want to pay to get there. Because right now you're the CEO, the chief everything officer. And that's what you got to decide. And then I'm also going to send you our latest business book, my latest bestseller, actually, Build a Business You Love, because you're at the first stage of the five stages of business called the treadmill stage, and you just run, feel like you get nowhere, and sometimes it's because you're getting nowhere. And I remember that stage in this business, and it wasn't a fun stage. It was exciting because it was all on me, but you're exhausted at the end of the day, and you don't know what you did. It's just chaotic. And so I'll talk you through both of those. So I think you're going to make a good decision either way, because I think you've already decided what we're doing is not working.

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0: in the description if you're on podcast or YouTube. All right, Ann is with us in Akron, Ohio. Hi, Ann. How are you?
1: I'm doing well, Dave. How about you?
0: Better than I deserve. How can we help?
1: It's great to have you and Rachel on the line because I have a debate with my husband, and I really need both of your inputs.
2: Yes, we love a debate. Cannot wait to know if you're the winner, but we will tell you.
1: I mean, I feel like I'm the winner, but of course I would say
2: probably,
1: that.
2: You probably are, Anne. You probably are.
0: We can already tell, yeah.
2: Okay, so what's going on?
1: We do our monthly budget together, and we have a slush fund for stuff like vacation items, you know, just bigger expenses that come along monthly. And then we have money going towards the down payment and that sort of thing. My husband says that our slush fund should be considered spent money. So we put it on the budget as spent money. But I say we should count each individual charge, like for hotel rooms, for food and everything. So what do you guys think?
0: So you're talking about you're setting money aside for Christmas. And when you take it out of the budget, how do you take it out of the budget if you don't show it as spent money?
1: That's what I was going to say. I was telling him that. So we're going on our honeymoon, which is a year delayed, to Italy. And we are buying, like, hotel rooms and stuff monthly, like we spend, like, for excursions.
0: You would reduce the savings that you have for the honeymoon. You've already set the money aside and took it out of the budget to put it in the honeymoon account, correct?
1: I mean, it comes out of a slush fund monthly. Like, whenever we do have the money for an item,
0: I don't
1: like
0: know.
1: That,
0: I mean, so you're running all of your savings for different things out of one account?
1: Not for everything.
0: You didn't have a separate honeymoon account that you're saving money into?
1: We don't have a separate honeymoon account, no.
0: Okay, so what is this slush fund then?
1: So the slush fund pretty much are like vet appointments can typically come out of there. It's pretty much money set aside for things we know we need to spend our money on, and we just take it out of our checking account into a separate account on the side, and then that way it doesn't get spent by accident. Not that we would actually.
2: Okay, so the question is, when you're booking the hotel this month, is that considered money that should be coming out of this month's income? Is that what you're saying versus the slush funds? And so it looks like it has been spent?
1: Yeah, I know it's kind of confusing.
2: Okay.
0: No, it's not. The way you're doing it is confusing, but it's pretty simple. If you're setting money aside out of your budget, you see, you have your budget, and my budget says I'm setting aside $100 to go into an account that's going to pay for my honeymoon, okay? That money's already come out of your budget once.
2: Yeah, it doesn't need to come out
0: and
2: twice.
0: And then when you spend it, it doesn't need to come out again. Your books aren't going to balance.
1: Yeah, I guess that's true.
0: It can only come out once.
2: And it already came out because it's sitting in the slush fund.
0: Yeah, when you moved it out of your monthly budget into this side, we call them sinking funds in every dollar. And so if you have a sinking fund for Christmas and every month you set aside $100 for Christmas out of your budget has already set that money aside, and there's $1,200 in there for Christmas then, and you get ready to go buy Christmas, you don't take it out of your budget again. You've already been taking it out all year.
2: Does that make sense? Is that answering your question?
1: Yeah, it does, actually, because, you know, I was always considering it like a monthly expense because sometimes we'd pull the money out, but then we'd have to add it back in. It's kind of
0: confusing. I think your slush fund is probably, in general, is too confusing. So what I would say is you don't need sinking funds except for specific things. Okay, a slush fund that picks up five different items is going to be really confusing. It's going to be hard to track it, okay? So if you do car repairs and vet bills and doctor visits all out of the slush fund, instead of having set money aside for each of those things separately, then you're going to stay confused. So that's why we have sinking funds. You know, you don't have one fund that covers eight different subjects.
2: I know, but the fund in every dollar is not going to a separate account.
0: No, I know that.
2: So that's what, but so it could all be in that one, quote unquote, what she's calling a slush fund, and all her sinking.
0: The money can be in that fund, but.

0: there needs to be sinking funds established in every dollar for each one, so that when you can look at every dollar and go, okay, for 4 months we've been putting $100 aside for car repairs. We have a $500 car repair. We only have $400 in the car repair envelope. Then that's a problem. We got to move some money around. But if you have a $300 car repair and you've got $400 in your car repair sinking fund,
1: yeah,
0: then you're
1: but,
0: okay.
1: Yeah, but it's all coming out of one large account that she sees. And so it may be that the vet bill is more, you know what I mean? Like it.
0: Yeah, well, I wouldn't have a vet bill slush fund. I'd just cover that out of my monthly expenses. But I wouldn't be setting that aside. But I mean, for Christmas should be separate than car repairs. They should have different accounting for them. And so that's why we have the different sinking funds. You don't need 42 sinking funds. Most of this needs to be rolled back into your monthly budget and just be a monthly thing. But the answer to your question is, if you've already taken it out of your budget once, you can't take it out again when you spend it.
1: That's it.
0: Because you're going to double.
1: You can't tell who won then.
0: Your books aren't going to balance. I don't know who was voting for which side, so we still don't know who won. But you know who won. You'll have to go back and figure that part out later. But, yeah, ouch. Brock is in Cincinnati. Hey, Brock, what's up?
2: Hey, how you doing, Dave?
0: Better than I deserve. What's up?
2: My friends can tell me that I'm not doing this correctly. So if I could pay my house off within 5 years, but it means I'm not investing quite 15%, should I stay on this trajectory or should I
0: fall? What percentage would you be investing?
2: Roughly 9 to 10%.
0: Okay, so 5% off, and your income is what?
2: $90,000.
0: Okay, so we're talking about $5,000 for 5 years. We're talking about $25,000. So it doesn't extend the time you pay off your house, but about 6 months.
2: Okay.
0: You're not making as much headway by doing this as you think you are.
2: Okay.
0: So, no, I would put 15% of my income in.
2: Okay. So you're saying bump it up and just follow the baby steps quite literally then, right?
0: Yeah, absolutely. Quite literally.
1: Yeah, that's what Dave's
0: saying. It's a great phrase. It's a great phrase. Yeah. We did not give you a range in baby step four. And the reason, Brock, is this. I've run the math scenarios. I've been doing this 35 years. And I've run the math scenarios out at all income levels. You know, unless you're making $1 million a year or $10,000 a year, I didn't run those out. Okay. But I ran them out, $100,000, $200,000, $50,000, $90,000, whatever, back and forth. And it doesn't, the big thing is that I want a substantial growth in your nest egg in retirement while you're getting the house paid off. And the average person is paying off their home doing this in 7 years while putting 15% away in baby steps 4, 5, and 6.
1: And he said 5 years.
0: That's the average. Yeah. So he's already better than, he's better than average because he's not putting in. So he's probably going to be more like 6 years after I change this. Mm-hmm. But that's all. It's really not going to change it that much.
1: And the compound interest of the growth you're missing out on in the market.
0: Yep.
1: Probably worth it.

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0: If your private student loans are in default,

0: that is what would be left if the house burned, and you'd have to build it with a builder. And so that is the amount you would insure. What it takes to replace the house on that lot.
1: Yeah, and no, I would not reduce the amount of home insurance. Now, I wouldn't.
0: Now, we haven't. None of us have. We fully insure our homes. Now, I've raised the deductibles considerably on my car and homeowners.
1: And life insurance is one that you could become self-insured eventually. If you've got enough money that your
0: spouse and kids are okay, if there's kids at home, without life insurance, then you've self-insured by becoming debt-free and having a pile of money. So that's a baby step seven thing. You can get rid of life insurance. I kept my life insurance for quite a few years after that, but not for any financial planning reason. It was just Sharon wants it, SWI. And some things are just SWI, Sharon wants it. And it wasn't that expensive. And so I kept it for a few years. And then a few years ago, she said, I don't want it anymore. So I think I'm going to be okay. I think you were okay a long time ago. But anyway, because all of our estate plan is predicated on me dying first. So.
1: That's the assumption. but the home insurance, even if you could pay for the home, it would not reduce it.
0: I've got expensive cars, and I don't fully self-insure the cars. Now, again, I carry a massive deductible, which brings the premium way down.
1: Yeah,
0: way so down.
1: Helpful, but
0: and the same thing on my home. I've got a massive deductible because let's pretend that you're living in a $2 million house, okay, I'll just make up a number. If you got a $50,000 deductible, that's not going to kill you. But the $2 million might if the thing burns.
1: Mm-hmm.
0: So, I mean, that'll take a chunk out, right? So if you want super low premiums, you can run your deductibles up, but I don't just cancel the insurance. No, I haven't. I carry it on my cars. I carry not only liability, but I carry replacement value. And I will also tell you to say, when it comes to homeowners insurance, to go with stated value, where you state the amount. And then as the cost of building that house goes up over the years on that lot, building that same house back, raise your stated value. You need to review your homeowners and your car insurance once a year. I've got stated values on my cars. And so if the car is totaled, this is how much I get. I don't have to negotiate. This is the amount. It's a set amount. Not going to get more, not going to get less. It's preset. No negotiation. Well, the car's depreciated. The radio didn't work. I'm not getting into all that. The car's either totaled or it's not. Write me a check or don't. Or fix the car. One of the two. And so stated value. And that has helped a lot, again, with expensive automobiles. And so you want to look at that, and I run a very, very high deductible. And with stated value, it change it and update it. I just finished my review with Xander on all my whole package last week, as a matter of fact. And so I'm just looking at the car values, how we change them, the home values, where we reset them, and everything. Because it does not automatically adjust. Replacement value is no longer a thing with most insurance. Most insurance, it's the amount you state. And you want to make sure you keep that adjusted. Josh is in Tampa. Hey, Josh, what's up?
2: Hey, Dave. It was a pleasure talking to you.
0: You too. How can we help?
2: Hey, so I just really want to ask, I'm trying to understand maybe it's me or not. I'm trying to understand if I'm too frugal in my marriage. Or should I ask my wife to get a higher paying job? I'm trying to tread lightly here.
0: What about Josh? Does he need a higher paying job?
2: Yeah, no, absolutely. You're absolutely correct. So I think, you know, for me, I always try to find the cheapest possible things or that we can afford certain things because I feel like that's the only thing that we could afford. Every time I, you know, let's say I book a trip or shop for things, I always look at the cheapest possible things. And I could almost feel the tension with my wife, like, oh, not again. And I just want to preface this with I just recently became debt-free. And that's literally after paying 10 years of credit cards and
0: loans. What is your household income, Josh?
2: So together we make around $105,000 a year.
0: Okay. And so on $105,000, you have to cheap out on everything to exist. No, you don't.

0: Right. So I've calculated every single dollar that I could get. And I feel like at the end of the week, I have about $300 to spend.
1: See, there's a lot of feeling going on, and math doesn't have feelings. That's the third time you said, I feel like, which tells me you're not doing a detailed written budget that you and your wife are agreeing on every dollar.
0: No, we did it together, and she sees it. However, I don't think it sort of clicks in her head, like, no, we can make it work.
1: No, every dollar, when you the two of you finish every dollar with $105,000 and no debt, $105,000 income, you have $300 left.
0: Every week, yes. Every week. And that's money that's also being contributed towards our 401k, Roth IRA. It's also obviously paying the groceries, the house, and,
2: yeah,
0: and at the end of the week.
2: You guys bring home what? $7,500,
0: $8,000
2: a month?
0: Yeah, so I, together, we probably bring in around, yeah, you're right, $7,000 a month after taxes and
2: yeah,
0: and all that.
2: How much is your mortgage payment?
0: $2,000 a month.
2: Okay.
0: And then our groceries is our biggest expense at $800.
1: Okay, well, there's a couple things going on, okay?
2: Yeah.
1: You have a tendency to be cheap. That's nothing wrong with that. My wife has that same tendency, okay? That's not a bad thing, all right? But what you're saying is your wife has not joined you emotionally in the every dollar budget committee meeting once a month, and the two of us as adults look at this and say, we have X to spend on groceries. We have Y to spend on travel. We have Z to spend. You don't make $500,000 a year. You make $100,000 a year. So it is going to run out. But you also don't make 40 either. So, you know, you're above an average household income in America.
2: So, yeah, so if you have $800 for groceries a month, and I don't know who does the grocery shopping, Josh, but yeah, if you're going and you're nickel and diming every single little thing and you're getting the cheapest of the cheap, and all of this, and then you guys still have money left over in that category, then that means you can up some of the quality of the stuff you're buying. So you just have to,
1: you have $800 to spend.
2: Yes.
1: Not 500, 800.
2: Yep, exactly.
1: So spend the 800
2: and
1: on groceries.
2: And then when you guys are planning a trip, you guys need to decide together what hotel you're staying at.
1: That is within the budget that you set for the trip.
2: That's right. Yes, yes. So yeah, it's probably a both and, Josh. You probably do need to chill out a little bit. But also, you guys have $5,000 after your mortgage is paid to say, what, how are we going to live our lives with this? And so it is important to know where it's going. But yeah, you should have more, I would think more than $300 after all the debts.
1: It's
2: paid.
1: Not your job to cheap everything out. It's the two of you's job to decide how much we're going to spend on a category and then live within that category. If it means cheaping some of it, fine.

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0: Adam is in Albuquerque, New Mexico. Hi, Adam. How are you?
1: Pretty good. How are you doing?
0: Better than I deserve. What's up?
1: Well, I kind of have a crazy one for you. I'm thinking about selling my house and buying a van and doing the van life thing.
0: The van life thing. What does that mean? You're going to live in a van?
2: Down by the river? Adam, where are you going?
1: Yeah, it sounds crazy at the surface, I understand. I'm 33, single, no debt besides my mortgage, and I work fully remote. And I previously worked in construction and lived in RVs and traveled, and that's where I saved the most amount of money in my life is when I did that. And now I have a house, and I feel like all I do is spend my money. It's about a little over 40% of my take-home pay.
2: Mm. How much do you make a year, did you say?
1: 135.
2: Okay.
0: Well, 40% of your take-home pay, we're not going to recommend, but I don't know if that justifies a van. I mean, that's a pretty extreme swing from that. So you just travel around, living in the van, working remote.
1: Yes, sir. Yep.
0: Okay. Campground to campground, I take it, right?
1: BLM land. There's some things you can do for free. There's some things you can do where it's paid.
0: Yeah. Okay.
2: Do you know how long are you thinking? Do you have a time frame, or are you just you're not tethered down to anything specific? So you're just like, I just want to see what happens.
1: No, I'm not tethered down. I originally bought this house to be close to family, but I ended up just sitting here working my remote job, and you know, not really wanting to be in the area. I kind of want to get back out on the road and travel and see things. I feel like I've followed the Ramsey plan fairly well.
0: Except for that 40% of your take-home pay house payment.
1: Yes, sir. Yes, sir. I hear that one in my brain every day. And then I also hear, you know, if I sell my house and buy a depreciating asset, I also hear that in my brain every day.
0: So if you do the van thing, the answer to your question is, regardless of it's cool, it sounds fun, it sounds like an adventure. It's not a good 10-year plan.
1: No.
0: It's not a bad 2 or 3 year plan.
2: Mm-hmm. And if you save that much money and put it aside by the time you're done with everything to be able to
0: put roots down
2: somewhere.
0: Well, you're 33 and single, and we're pretty much ensuring you're going to stay single if you're going to live in a van.
1: You could say that. Yeah. I would say it's more of like a 5 year or less plan, and it's
2: listen,
1: really
2: there's some
1: to put
2: women.
1: Roots down.
0: Well, there might be, but I'm just saying your chances just went way down on that. So
1: I would that's debatable, but
0: no, it's not. You cut out 75% of the female population that want to live in a van.
1: There's a smaller percent. Yeah. Are the good ones left out there?
0: There you go. You need a good van girl. That's what you need. Yeah, that's fun. I like you. You're a lot of fun. All right. Now, yes, I would sell it, and yes, I would do it. What I would do is put a time limit on it so it doesn't become some kind of weird way of life. You don't want to be 63 and still doing this.
1: Right.
0: That's not good for you career-wise. It's not good for you socially. It's not good for you financially because of what you said. You're in a depreciating versus an appreciating asset, all those kinds of things. But if you did this for a period of time while you're untethered and don't have responsibilities and it's fun for you, I did hear you're a rambling man. I mean, you like the road, you know? And I think that's cool. That's fun.
2: Yeah.
0: Go do it. Yes, sure. Yes, I would go do it, but put a time limit on it.
2: And make sure you are saving. It's the same kind of mindset. People go and move back home to save money, and then they really don't even end up saving money because they just end up spending it, you know. So really
1: and
2: make
1: I've,
2: sure.
1: I've saved up to this point, right? I've got over $300,000 in retirement, and then I also have about 90 cash sitting there ready
2: okay.
1: to go.
2: Okay, well, you may
1: but
2: have just plugged it back in. 25% of the female population.
0: Yeah, your bachelor eligibility just went up again. Okay.
1: That's great. That's good to hear.
2: I was going to ask him how much a van costs like that.
0: I think he's going to be okay. Junior's in Fayetteville, Arkansas. Hi, Junior. What's up?
3: Hey, how you doing?
0: Better than I deserve. How can I help?
3: Well, I have a considerable amount of money that I'm investing, and I have a friend that's a financial advisor, and he's giving me some mutual funds to invest in to purchase, and he's not charging me. And my question is, is it okay to go with him and just bank the 1% that typically they charge, like a Fidelity or E-Trade? Or would I get a better return if I went with E-Trade and somebody was actually watching over it?
0: Well, I would not go with E-Trade because I would want you to develop a personal relationship with a financial advisor that is watching over everything and meeting with you, like our SmartVestor Pros that we recommend. But we don't recommend E-Trade, and we don't recommend Fidelity. Fidelity's not a bad company. They've got some good mutual funds. But I want you to sit with a financial advisor, and I don't mind them charging you a percentage. You will recoup on that. So what's the total amount you're investing?
3: I have like in my individual account, I have about 619. I have some RSUs that are going to mature. I'm going to sell them in about 2 weeks. That's 276. Then I have a 401k that's 47.
0: So you're bumping up to $1 million.
3: Yeah, over $1 million, yeah. About 1.2.
0: Yeah. Okay. And I think when you sit with some of the financial advisors, there's break points on that as well, when you start getting up to that $1 million mark. So, meaning that the commissions won't stay exactly the same. So, yeah, I would sit down with SmartVestor Pro and have somebody talk you through that. You can find them at RamseySolutions.com. But the data is this. DIY, do-it-yourself, investing does not yield the same rates of return. And the main reason is that you get enamored with the romance of some company or some particular stock or thing instead of just looking at cold hard numbers. The second reason is fear. And when you read the wrong headline on the Fox News or CNN website and it triggers your fear button and you start talking about pulling all your money out at usually the exact wrong time to do it, you need someone to talk you off the ledge. And so all the research that we have on investing says that a person who has a calm, conservative, trusted voice in their ear to stay in the market and to carefully analyze these investments rather than getting caught up in the internet romance bullcrap of something, then they're going to keep you on track and you're going to build more wealth over the scope of your life than when you DIY it. And so I know a lot about this stuff, and I don't DIY my mutual funds. I have a SmartVestor Pro. Rachel and Winston have a SmartVestor Pro.
2: I'm curious if the friend was doing it out of just...
0: I think he's just saying, pick this fund and this fund. I don't think he's actually managing.
2: Okay, okay.
0: He said he's showing me which mutual fund.
2: Oh, I gotcha. Yeah.
0: And not charging him for that. But there's more in this than just simply which mutual fund to pick.
2: Mm-hmm.
0: There's staying in it. There's understanding new things that come on board, different things you can get into. As you get above that $1 million mark, there's going to be some things that you can do that are very nuanced, very small things. They're not going to make you rich, but they're also going to stabilize your life and stabilize your future with that. So, mm-hmm. No, Junior, I would not go with E-Trade. I would not go with Fidelity, and I would not go with my free friend who told me which mutual fund to buy over lunch. Instead, I would do what I do. So my advice is consistent. I'm not telling you to do something I don't personally do. My personal accounts are with one of our SmartVestor Pros and have been since I started that program all these years ago.
2: Yeah, and these guys and women who are in this position, if you find a good one in our SmartVestor Pros, you know, for sure that is, they live and breathe this stuff. And again, there are nuances in that world that you can take advantage of that you will never get by just, doing it yourself. And when you have that much money, Junior, that I would. I mean, I know we joked about, like, tax loss harvesting, you know, one time on the show. But it's these little things that you know what I mean, that add up over time, and they know about that stuff, and they can educate you and show you, and it's good for you. Take advantage of those things, but you're not going to get that with just someone randomly telling you to pick two or three different types of mutual funds, and that's it. So there's some nuance to it and detail that I think could be to your advantage for sure.

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2: From the ABC News, I'm Stephanie Officer. President Trump's pick for Attorney General may have won two Senate holdouts. ABC's Mary Bruce.
3: Trump's Attorney General nominee Todd Blanche is now on track to be confirmed after giving in to the demands of two key Republican senators and putting in writing his pledge to kill the $1.8 billion taxpayer fund to pay out Trump's political allies, including January 6th rioters.
2: Union leaders and Canada's second largest airline, WestJet, have reached a tentative agreement with thousands of flight attendants to end a strike that led to hundreds of cancellations and thousands of stranded passengers over the weekend. This tentative agreement expands existing WestJet systems that'll compensate the work flight attendants do before takeoff. Next, union president Aliyah Hussein says they'll bring it for a final vote amongst their members.
4: Our focus will now turn to our members over the coming days. We'll have the opportunity to put together some slideshows and presentations. We're going to take it out to our membership, and we have to have that ratified within 30 days.
2: Is it still toilet paper if it's not made with paper? One of the biggest paper manufacturers hopes to find out.
5: Kimberly Clark, maker of Huggies diapers, Scott paper towels, and Cottonelle toilet paper, tells the Wall Street Journal they've been looking for a viable alternative to wood pulp and all the trees needed to make it for 20 years now, and they think they found it. It's called Hesper Aloe. It can grow with very little water, which was environmentally promising to the company, and there's plenty of it in the Southwest and elsewhere. With a lot of consumers less than thrilled with the feel of alternatives like bamboo, Kimberly Clark says they're encouraged, but they still need to test the plant to see if it would be as soft, pliable, and absorbent as their current products. Sherry Preston, ABC News.
2: According to GOP Kentucky Representative Rand Paul, on Thursday we'll learn if the Senate will hold Dr. Anthony Fauci in contempt of Congress for pleading the fifth over 100 times last week in retaliation to his response to the COVID-19 pandemic. 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
14: Here's your WSGW weatherology forecast. Clear skies tonight, a low temperature of 58 degrees with winds out of the south at 5 to 10. Sunny Tuesday, 88 for the high temperature with southwest winds at 10 to 20. Thunderstorms Wednesday with a high temperature of 84. Thursday, showers and thunderstorms once again with a high temperature around 80 degrees. On Friday, we'll see sunshine returning and warmer temperatures returning as well, high around 85. Saturday, lots of sunshine and a high around 88. Sunday, sunny, with a slight chance of an afternoon thunderstorm and a high temperature of 88 degrees. Chance of storms Monday, highs in the upper 80s. I'm meteorologist Ray Miller, and that's your WSGW weatherology forecast. Right now, it's 72.

0: Welcome back to the Ramsey Show in the Fair Winds Credit Union studio. Rachel Cruz, Ramsey personality, and my daughter is my co-host today. So a few months ago, we had another caller named Rachel that reached out asking if she could do a once-in-a-lifetime opportunity to see her childhood friends. There's a lot of drama in the question, can you tell? She wanted to go see the Backstreet Boys at the what do you call the stupid thing?
1: The Sphere.
0: The Sphere. I couldn't make it come out of my brain. I couldn't drop it out of my brain. Okay. At the Sphere. She wanted to go see.
1: It's not drama.
0: She was
1: real.
0: Drama.
1: No, it was all true and real.
0: It was her personal friends.
1: To the heart of all millennial women.
0: My
1: in the world.
0: Personal
1: so,
0: friends.
1: Yes.
0: The Backstreet Boys. Well, she obviously knew our answer. We're not going to tell you. We told her, you know, we understand. Rachel particularly understood and empathized. I had no sympathy whatsoever. And just no. And then Rachel's like, well, but I understand. Well, it turns out Kevin with the Backstreet Boys.
1: What a good man.
0: Was listening. And he
1: a friend sent him the clip. Yeah.
0: Oh, that's what it was. Yeah. And he got in touch with us through DMs, I guess it was, and mine or yours or somebody's, and means that somebody was watching my DMs because I don't even know what that means other than there's a way to message
1: anyways.
0: Me. Okay, tell the story. So, he offered to send Rachel to the Backstreet Boys, so we got him on the air with
1: Not
0: Rachel.
1: Not this Rachel. Call her Rachel.
0: Call her Rachel. And then we were going to pay for the hotel, so she had no net cost, and she got to go do the dream because Kevin was so generous. And it was great. We had him on the air, her on the air.
1: So fun. Yes.
0: And she just got in touch with us. Apparently, she went the other night.
1: Yes.
0: And sent us all the pictures and the VIP backstage experience, and Kevin gave her a shout-out from the stage.
1: She said, my childhood friends. On her shirt.
0: Backstreet Boys are my childhood friends.
1: There they go. So good.
0: Very cool. And she had a great time, and she wanted to send a huge thank you out to Kevin, the Backstreet Boys, for hosting Rachel and for giving her this once-in-a-lifetime opportunity. That's pretty cool.
1: So fun.
0: It was a fun thing to get to hook up somebody with super famous and super generous people like those guys. Very
1: That's
0: neat.
1: Awesome.
0: Very neat. Amber is in Atlanta. Hi, Amber. How are you?
2: Hey, Dave. Hey, Rachel. I'm good. How are y'all?
0: Better than we deserve. What's up?
2: Perfect. So my husband and I have been on our debt-free journey for about 18 months.
0: Good.
2: We paid off $45,000.
0: Wow. Way to go.
2: We worked really hard, and we're both really proud of the progress that we've made because we've always been just paycheck to paycheck, nose to the grind, working, trying to make ends meet. And we have been married for 21 years. And so for that time, that's kind of how we've always lived. So we decided last year after a thing at our church, we're going to get our lives together. We're going to become debt free. And I know that you always talk about the Bible verse of not being a slave to the lender. Mm-hmm. And so that's kind of what I keep in the forefront of my mind. Mm-hmm. So my question is, my husband and I, over the last year and a half, his income has doubled.
0: Wow.
2: And, yeah, he changed jobs about 6 months before we decided to work on our debt-free journey. And so it's been such a blessing, and God has truly blessed us through that journey.
0: Amen.
2: So we have our house left, which is about $190,000, and I have $28,000 left in student loan debt. The journey is getting weary. So my question is, how do we keep lifestyle creep from getting out of control while staying focused on our debt-free journey?
0: You tap back into the exact same spiritual nobility that caused you to do this in the first place. Something happened at church, mm-hmm. and God spoke to your minds and said, you guys need to straighten up. Because you're not doing this right. And you said, you're right, Lord. You're right, Lord. And we're going to not be slave to the lender anymore. And you went, after 21 years of doing it wrong, a new dog learned new tricks. An old dog learned new tricks.
2: That's for sure.
0: Yeah, right? And so you're a completely different couple and completely different people than you were 36 months ago.
2: Mm-hmm.
0: That's worth it.
2: Yeah.
0: And so you know, yes, you're weary, but yes, that 28,000 is going to go as fast or faster than super fast, because the 45,000 was in the early days of the thing, and now you see it working. But you just got one left, and you're looking up that hill, and you're going, it's a steep hill, and I'm tired. But you just reach down inside, and you say, all right, this is what the Lord gave us to do, and this is what it's changed our lives, because it's changed our whole mindset.
1: How do you feel different, Amber, with the 45 paid off versus
0: the 28?
2: I can't believe it.
1: Yeah.
2: I can't believe we actually did that, because I didn't even realize it was that much until I sat down the other day and we kind of hit mid-year, and I was like, okay, I need to do a checkup and see where we are, how everything's looking, you know, what does the rest of our year look like, kind of thing, and what are we aiming for the next 6 months?
0: Yeah,
2: as I added it all up, I was like, oh my gosh.
1: Was it,
2: like,
1: so
2: it was gone way further.
1: Okay, so, and I would want you to know that. Like, as it's going, do you know what I mean? Like, if you have a great month and you guys put an extra $800, $1,000 more to the debt than what you had planned out, that should be that should be the energy boost to keep you going. You know what I mean? I'm thankful that you guys got further than you thought, but I don't want that to be a surprise. I would be in your numbers probably a little bit more, so that you know the end too, Amber.
0: You feel the progress.
1: And you need to know, like, hey, we're going to put an extra $3,000 towards this debt. You know what I mean? And we're going to be done in 10 months.
0: We've got a saying on the wall back here that says, what got us here won't take us there.
2: Oh, that's good. I like that.
0: And I, in my 40s and 50s, I ran 15 half marathons, which are 13.8 miles. Okay. And oddly enough, there's this thing in the half marathon world that happens at 9.5 miles. And at that point, you've been running well over an hour. And at the 9.5 mile mark, your nutrition starts to run thin, your hydration starts to run thin, and you're certainly not running on any sugar high or excitement high. You're just trying to finish now. Mm-hmm. And so you're looking, you're going, it feels like that the next 3 miles of that 3.5 miles is going to be longer than the first 9. If there's something that happens, and it's a mental thing. And like I said, I've done 15 of them back in the day, and I remember every time I hit that 9.5, I was like, oh, crap, why do I do this? You know?
2: Right.
0: This is killing me. But you're already 75% done, you know?
2: Mm-hmm.
0: But your mind starts playing tricks with you, and that's all it is. So here's the thing. I think you guys are way better and way stronger than you think you are.
2: Well, thank you for that, because one day we're going to make it to where we get to come do our debt-free screen.
0: You are, and you're going to stand on the debt-free stage right outside this window, and you're going to remind me of this conversation, because we got your back, kiddo.
1: Yeah, and Amber, you guys are doing exactly right. I mean, on average, it takes people 18 to 24 months. So you are doing it.
0: Yeah.
1: You're doing it.
0: If God told you to do this, it's okay to ask Him for the strength. It's okay to pray and say, Lord, I need some extra boost right now. As a matter of fact, He kind of enjoys that.

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9: Hi. Thank you so much for taking my call. I'm a single parent researching the best ways to pay for college. I have two sons. My older son went into the trades, a.k.a. no college debt. My youngest son is starting his freshman year at a private college in New York in a couple of weeks.
1: Well,
9: the good news is...
1: Where'd you get the money for a private college?
9: We have $72,000 in need-based scholarship.
1: Okay. Is it $72,000 or is it more?
9: No, it's $72,000, which leaves me to pay $14,000 per year.
1: Of what?
9: Tuition.
1: Oh, I thought it was $72,000. So tuition the tuition at the private school is $86,000 a year.
9: Yeah, more than that.
1: Mm. Okay.
9: I think it's $93,000. Mm-hmm.
1: Okay. And what pray tell is this young man studying that's worth $100,000 a year?

0: They gave us 72,000.
1: I know.
0: In need-based scholarships, which means I only have to pay back
1: what do you make?
0: 14,000. I gross 113.
1: Okay. Can you just pay 14 out of pocket then?
0: That's what I'm thinking about doing.
1: Yeah.
0: Paying 14 out of pocket.
1: Okay. Then you really don't have a question if you just do that. That's okay. It sounds like it's what you're going to do. What I will tell you from our research is, and we had an award-winning documentary called Borrowed Future on student loan debt, which you're not talking about student loans. But what we found is the biggest mistake people make in college is the school they choose. Okay? Now, I don't know if you can find a school that's only $14,000 out of your pocket somewhere else, or if this guy, does he have great grades, or is it 100% based on needs with you making $115,000 a year? I can't imagine the need of that.
0: He has great grades, and he was recruited by the football coach.
2: Oh, so he'll be playing?
0: Yes.
2: Oh, okay. So, so there's an athletic component to it.
1: Well, sort of. You said it's need-based.
0: Yes, it has to be need-based because it's a Division III school.
2: Okay, gotcha. Okay.
1: And again, he's studying what you told me, but I already forgot.
0: Economics.
1: Okay, cool. All right, so if you can do this and he can play football for 4 years and you can come out of pocket $14,000 a year and you can cover that and cash flow it for 4 years and he gets a degree for the equivalent of $60,000 out of pocket, then that's not going to be a bad deal, right?
0: Yeah, that's what I think.
1: Yeah.
0: Mm-hmm.
1: But if he could have gotten 100% free ride somewhere else, 100%, nothing out of pocket, then I'm going to argue.
0: Not that I'm aware of.
1: Yeah, well, you didn't try. He got recruited from one place.
0: Mm-hmm.
1: And you went where they called you, because they gave you a big old number, but it wasn't a big enough number.
0: Mm-hmm.
1: So, yeah, the philosophical thing, if I were you, I would do the deal, okay? But the philosophical thing I want to lay out there for you, and more importantly for all of our tens of millions of listeners, is that where you go to school does not matter, okay? No one has, you go in to see your doctor, you don't ask him where he went to school. You go in to hire a lawyer, you don't ask him where they went to school. You go in and sit down with an economist, you don't say, where'd you go to school? Unless they got a PhD from freaking Harvard, and then somebody will bring it up. It's like they're vegetarian. They feel like they have to tell you. But other than that, it's not a thing, right? So you just don't go somewhere just because, and don't go somewhere by default. But it sounds like this deal's not super bad. But if you told me you were coming out of pocket $40,000.
2: Yeah, you wouldn't be able to afford
1: it. I'd be resetting his whole expectation about where he goes to school. I'd say go to school somewhere that you can afford to pay cash for.
2: Or at the beginning of August.
1: Or if you came out of pocket, or if you told me you're going in student loan debt to do this, I would just say, no, there's another way to do it. And you can go to a different school, and you can afford it. By the way, folks, the average in-state tuition in America today is $14,000. That's what she's paying out of her pocket. So all the free money that they gave her just brought the cost down to what the average state tuition is. Now, maybe not in New York. She's in New York. I'm not sure that state tuition will be true in New York. But I don't know who all offers in-state tuition in New York. It's a state college. But I'm going to guess and say that one's higher than the average. But still, you cannot justify coming out of pocket $100,000 a year for a school that you could get virtually the same curriculum and the same textbooks in a lot of cases by going to a state school. 78% of the CEOs of publicly traded Fortune 500 companies went to a state school. Where you go to school does not matter. Whether you go to class or play beer pong matters. Whether you learn something while you're there matters. Whether you study something like economics that's usable in the marketplace, that matters. And so this is a sharp young guy, obviously.

0: And so the good news is she's got the money to cover the 14. The 14's not unreasonable. And, you know, as long as they don't rescind the scholarship. But if they rescind these scholarships or these things, you know, and he gets hurt playing football, then he's going to a different school if he's mine.
1: Yeah.
0: Because we're not coming out of pocket 50 grand so you can finish up where they started me with
1: and
0: a 72,000.
1: And it's a pretty debatable topic, but even college sports at a 3D, you know what I mean? A school, it's not like it's SEC and football, right? Like that, you have a
0: well,
1: full-time.
0: Well, the only reason it's just a job.
1: You have a full-time.
0: It's a $72,000 a year job.
1: That's it. Totally. That's what I was going to say, is at that point you are going, because they're paying for your college.
0: Well, and then they take that team and they go play a big school, and that school pays them $1 million for beating the crap
1: that's
0: out
1: right.
0: of them. Yeah, that's what happens. So that's where it comes from. But
1: that's true. But, oh, man.
0: Yeah. But, hey,
1: well, what's crazy, too, is
0: his deal is not a bad deal.
1: Sure, totally.
0: Always look at lots of options and don't just set the thing up on based on where you're going to school. It's the number one mathematical mistake in the whole college equipment, whole college decision-making paradigm.
1: Yeah. Well, average tuition, I just looked, was $12,000. Room and board is $13,000 to $15,000.
0: Yeah.
1: You're starting to pay more for room and board than the actual
0: tuition.
1: Tuition.
0: they're going to price themselves out of the market if they keep it up. Like she said, she got one went in the trades. He's going to end up making more than the economist.
1: Right.
0: Yeah. The diesel mechanic will make more than the economist. We're done here. That's what's going to happen. 120 a year diesel mechanic right now. So, yeah. Sounds like Renee's a good mom. She got two boys she's raised, both of them coming out. They're both productive.
1: Well done, Renee.
0: Very cool.
1: Good for you,
0: Renee.
1: And I hope it goes well.
0: I do too.
1: I hope he doesn't get injured. I hope it and he loves it.
0: Yeah. Hope it all works out perfect. Yep. If it doesn't, pull him, though. Put him in a school you can afford.

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8: We put our lives on the line for our country. 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And boy, we were smoking them. 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
9: 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WSGW says thank you for being a member of our loyal family of listeners. WSGW says thank you for being a member of our loyal family of listeners. You are with WSGW in the Stormmaster Exterior Studios.
10: Dennis is in Denver. Hi, Dennis. How are you?
11: Hey, Dave and Rachel. Thank you for taking my call. Doing well. How about yourself?
10: Better than I deserve. What's up?
11: Awesome. So I'm 24 years old. I have about $170,000 in a regular savings account. I'm embarrassed to say that, but that's what it is for now. My question is, my mother is currently renting a home. She has been renting the house for quite some time, about 5 years now. She doesn't own a home herself, and the home is worth about $180,000. I could cash flow it and have her pay rent. She's the one encouraging me to do this, to build some equity over time and also have some income from the rent that she'll be paying me. I'm wondering if that's a wise decision to make.
10: Where'd you get $170,000 at 24?
11: I've been working since I was 16, and to be honest with you, I just have accumulated that much. Over the years, I take home about $3,900 a month, and

0: Okay. Is the house nearby? Is it in Denver?
1: No, actually, it's in the outskirts of Houston, Texas.
0: Yeah. Oh, okay.
2: Okay. What's her home country? Just curious.
1: Honduras.
2: Okay, cool. Doesn't affect the answer. I was just curious. But so I think your mom wanting you to own a piece of real estate at 24 that's going up in value is a good idea. I think renting to relatives is a really, really, really bad idea. And I think owning rental real estate in a town you don't live in is a bad idea.
1: Okay.
2: So this is going to go sideways. Something's going to happen. Somebody's going to get sick. Something's going to shift. You're going to get married. Your new wife's not going to like the arrangement. Something's going to happen somewhere. I would rather, if your mom needs some help through those years, which it doesn't sound like she does, she's paying her rent now and she's working. And when she retires, she's going to leave and go to Honduras. So she's probably in pretty good shape. After all, she raised you and you're pretty frugal. So I'm guessing she's probably doing a pretty decent job. But anyway, I would just live your life with your 170. And if you need, for some reason, to, you know, if you want to help your mom at some point with some cash, that's fine. But I don't think this is the best way to help your mom, and it's not the best way to help you.
1: Right. And she doesn't need the help at all. She just is encouraging me.
0: Just thought it'd be a good idea.
2: She just wants you to own real estate.
0: And it's something going up in value. She wants to pay her son. She'd rather be paying you than a landlord. Like, I understand how she got here. Yeah. It's just, when you look at all the facts, it's probably not the best route.
2: When the heat and air goes out and it's $8,000 next year, you got a problem. Yeah. You know, and when this or that happens, you got a problem. And, by the way, you're supposed to go up on the rent every year when you're a landlord. That's how it works.
0: Well, he
2: and that's your mom.
0: Well, he wouldn't do that for 5 years.
2: I know. I know. And so you're not getting the right rate of return on your $770,000.
0: Right.
2: So you're not going to go. You're not going to go up on the rent. And you should. But you can't because it's mom. You can't because it's mom.
0: His sweet mom is going to be retired.
2: His sweet mom.
0: Years.
2: That's right. She needs to just rent and then execute her plan. He needs to execute
0: that's
2: his plan.
0: I agree. Keep it separate, Dennis. Yeah. But I understand how she and you thought maybe this could be a good idea, but at the end of the day,
2: after
0: probably not the best.
2: Sitting in this seat for 35 years, I can tell you that very few people have called up and go, oh, that really changed everything, except in bad ways. And so,
0: if anything, Dennis, I would recommend you put your 170 or part of it, half of it, into the market. You could be making more return on that. That is one thing I would say is do something with that money you have saved.
2: All sitting in checking is not good.
0: That's right. That's right.
2: Yeah. So you need to move some of it somewhere and start thinking about where you want to live.
0: Yeah.
2: You got free housing right now, so that's okay.
0: Yeah.
2: But I would park the vast majority of that in at least an S&P 500 or sit down with a SmartVista Pro and let them help you develop a game plan for investing that. Because the crazy thing, y'all, not just him, but everybody else, just think about this, okay? In 2023, the market went up, the S&P, Standard & Poor's 500, which is the 500 largest stocks, and you can buy that in a mutual fund, went up 26%. In 2024, it went up 25%. In 2025, it went up 18%. Year to date in 26, it's up over 10%. And we're not even at the end of the year yet. Okay? Or you can get 3.5% on a high yield savings account. So basically, had you been invested, if you're out there and you've been invested for those 4 years, you would have doubled your money. And by the way, I have some money sitting in an S&P. That's where I park money while I'm waiting to buy a piece of real estate. And so during that five-year period of time, the money that I've got sitting in there doubled. That's crazy, y'all. So like if it's $1 million, you got $2 million, that kind of thing. If it's 170, you got 340. Now, the market does not always do that. That's an unusually good four-year period of time. But that's a lot, y'all. That's crazy. And so, yeah, just leaving money in a fruit jar in the backyard buried because it's, quote, safe, no, it's not, because you're getting beat up out here by inflation. So you need to be investing at a rate that's higher than taxes and inflation, which is higher than 6% on your long-term investing. Because you got to cover taxes and inflation. Inflation runs about 4.2, and then you're

0: going to have income tax of some kind on that money somewhere. So when you got money like he's got sitting there, be Rachel's point, get it to where it's working for you. Andrew is in Tampa. Hi, Andrew. What's up?
1: Well, I've got an interesting problem. I am truly blessed. I'm in a very strong financial position, but you've got me getting, anxiety because I burnt through my baby step three. I had a couple of very large ticket recent expenses that fortunately, you know, I had that fund, was able to pay it. I'm super cash poor right now, but I was wanting to know your opinion on borrowing against a 401k, since I can pay it back to myself with interest at roughly the rate that the market's moving.
0: No, it's not the rate the market's moving. It's more like 5 or 6%. You don't pay yourself back on 401k loans at market rate. You mean the market on a market on a high yield savings account, maybe, but not the market on not what the S&P 500 is doing. No, that right. Program's not available. But anyway, the answer is no. I would never borrow on a 401k under any circumstances. The only time I would take or use 401k money is to avoid a foreclosure or bankruptcy. You're nowhere near that. How much money did you have in your emergency fund?
1: Well, going back to COVID, I had quite a bit, but I used that to buy a business, and I now own 4 locations, and that's doing real well, and I'm keeping all of that money separate to continue to grow that business.
0: Yeah, how much money's in that business?
1: So how much money is in the business?
0: How much money are you saying? You said I'm keeping all that money. How much is in there?
1: It makes about $300,000 a year.
0: Good. And all that money's just sitting there in retained earnings?
1: Well, no, I've used it to buy properties and open additional shops.
0: Okay, how much cash is sitting in there right now?
1: In the business account, about 180 right now.
0: Okay, and how much was your emergency fund recently until you had
1: my
0: these unexpected big purchases?
1: Was about 100,000.
0: Why'd you have 100,000 in your emergency fund? 3 to 6 months of expenses should be in your emergency fund. 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

0: Our scripture of the day, Psalm 37, 23 and 24. The Lord makes firm the steps of the one who delights in him. Though he may stumble, he will not fall, for the Lord upholds him with his hand. John Maxwell says, a man must be big enough to admit his mistakes, smart enough to profit from them, and strong enough to correct them. Ooh, that's good. Michaela is in Philadelphia. Hi, Michaela. How are you?
1: I'm good. How are you guys doing?
0: Better than we deserve. What's up?
1: I'm calling because I'm wondering what it means to be a beneficiary on a will, and if that person who is the holder of the will, if they pass away, does the beneficiary inherit any debt?
0: Okay. The second answer is no. The first answer is there's not really anything called a beneficiary. There's an heir. You can name an heir.
1: Okay.
0: You can name who you're going to leave money to. There's certain kinds of things like your 401k. You can put a beneficiary on that. Life insurance has a beneficiary on it. An annuity can have a beneficiary on it, but a will technically doesn't use that term. It would be more that you're just the heir or the person that has willed the money. A will also has, and this may be what you're talking about, I'm not sure, they will assign someone to manage the affairs of the estate and follow the directions of the will, and that's called the executor of the will. Is that what you're thinking of?
1: I think so.
0: Whose will are we talking about?
1: This is my grandmother's will.
0: Okay.
2: And
0: well,
2: if
0: she's simply leaving you money, it's that simple. Okay?
1: Okay.
0: The executor, as the word implies, executes. Executors execute the terms of the will. So if the will says you get $5,000 of grandmother's money, your cousin gets $3,000 of grandmother's money, your mother gets that piece of land, your brother-in-law gets that piece of jewelry or Bible or whatever, then the executor's job is to do what the will says and execute that and give you that money, your sister that money, your brother-in-law, whatever, all that stuff, right? It's their job to do that. But in no case does the debt get assumed by the person. Now,
1: Okay. If
0: there's something like a house that has a mortgage on it, okay, the executor would sell the house and whatever the net is would be distributed to the people in the will.
1: Okay.
0: But you do not, if they die and they don't have enough money to cover all of their debts, the person in the will get nothing.
2: Yes.
0: Because the debts have to be paid before money's distributed.
1: Gotcha. Okay.
0: But in no case are you suddenly going to have debt on you because your grandmother had a mortgage.
1: Okay.
0: But now, let me make it, that's the law. Now, let me go a step further, just make this even more complicated. But let's say your granny had a house that she owed $100,000 on, and the house is worth $500,000, okay? She dies and she leaves you the house. Now, you have inherited a house that has a mortgage, but you're not on the mortgage. If you want to keep the house, you're going to pay the mortgage because they're going to take the house. But you're not on the mortgage. They're not going to report it on your credit report. They're not going to sue you if they foreclose.
2: There's no change in the documentation. How about the deed?
0: The deed can go into your name, but you don't owe the mortgage.
1: Okay.
0: But if you want to keep the thing, or if she leaves you a car and it's got a car loan on it, if you want to keep the car, you're going to have to pay the debt.
1: Okay.
0: But you're not technically on the debt. Like if she left $50,000 in credit card debt, you don't just get the $50,000 in debt. Debt is not inherited.
1: Okay.
0: Is that logical?
1: Yes. Very. Thank you.
0: Okay. Hope I didn't give you too much.
1: No, you're good.
0: Just throwing everything at you, one thing. So, folks, when someone dies, to make it simple, what you own when you die stands good for what you owe. So only your net worth, after all debts are paid, can be distributed to your heirs. And so it's like, sometimes I run into people who are kind of they don't know how this stuff works. It's like, my grandmother left me a car, but the bank took it. Well, no, your grandmother left you a car with a debt on it, and you didn't pay the debt. That's why the bank took it. The bank didn't do anything wrong. That's why they have a lien on the car title, because they get their dadgum money. But if someone is penniless, They're a pauper. They live in an apartment. They don't own a piece of real estate. And they got $60,000 in debt and $40,000, or $60,000 in credit card debt and $40,000 in student loan debt. And they don't own anything of value. And they die. That debt is not inherited by their heirs. That debt is just simply lost. That the company that loaned them that money loses the money. Student loan doesn't get paid. The credit cards don't get paid. And so if that's your father that passes away as a pauper, is what we would call it, poor, you would just get copies of the death certificate and send it to Citibank and say, you get nothing, honey. Because he died with no money and nobody paying this. But you don't get to keep his car and not pay the credit card debt either. Because what you own stands good for what you owe when you die. Jacob's in Salt Lake City. Hi, Jacob. How are you?
3: Well, I'm great. How are you guys doing?
0: Better than we deserve. What's up?
3: Yeah, I had a question about qualified HSA funding distributions. Are they a good idea in terms of working your money with a traditional IRA in a smart way?
0: The only thing I've used HSAs for in that way is I fully fund mine every year, and I've never used it, and I've got it invested in mutual funds. And so it's become a third type of retirement savings. But I don't move it around. I haven't done qualified distributions. I haven't done anything. If I had a big medical event and didn't have the money, I could pull that money out of there. But I got several $100,000 in an HSA because I started it the first year George W. Bush started it. And I fully funded it every single year. And when it got above $100,000, I dropped, I put it in the mutual funds. I think there's more like a $500,000 in there now. But anyway, doesn't matter. A lot of money in there. And so but only after you're at baby step 70 you do that kind of stuff. If you don't be putting money loading up that thing and not paying off your house.
3: Mm-hmm.
0: That makes sense?
3: Yeah, it does make sense. I just have a traditional IRA that is not really doing anything. It's from a previous employer. I haven't rolled it over or anything like that. I wanted to see if, like, transferring some of that money into my HSA would be a good idea.
0: No, you don't need that money in your HSA. No, you want to keep that as an IRA. Roll it from there, from a traditional into a traditional IRA, into a good mutual fund that's doing something. Get a good SmartVestor Pro to help you with that. We don't use the HSA instead of IRAs. No. IRAs are much more flexible, a lot more things you can do with them than you can with the HSA. But, by the way, sidebar,
2: from a tax perspective, though, the HSA.
0: Do what?
2: From a tax perspective, the
0: HSA grows
2: is great.
0: It grows just like the traditional IRA.
2: And isn't it, and it's pre-tax that goes in, too.
0: Yep.
2: You don't, yeah, you
0: so
2: avoid.
0: So it's like a traditional.
2: You avoid double taxes.
0: It's like, you get double taxed. If you don't use it for medical, you get taxed.
2: Not at the end, at retirement.
0: Yeah, when you pull the HSA out at 65 and you start using it for retirement money, you pay income tax on it. Just like a traditional 401k.
2: Why did I feel like the growth was tax-free in an HSA?
0: No, it's tax-free if you use it for medical.
2: No. That's
0: you buy a Tylenol, there's zero taxes. But you
2: get some use
0: of
2: that.
0: It's a lot of Tylenol.
2: My HSA.
0: Yeah, but your HSA, it's you got a big old traditional lump sum sitting there, and there's not anything you can do with it except that. So, but no, I wouldn't put more money in there than that. And I wouldn't do any of that until that's a baby step 7 and beyond type strategy where you've maxed out 401ks, mega Roths, mega backdoor, everything, mega 401ks,
2: well,
0: everything got all going into Roth. You can't do anything else. And I thought, okay, here's a little bit more money I can keep the government's hands
2: off.
0: Yeah.
2: And again, you can't get to it. Well, unless for medical, right? Until retirement.
0: 65. Yeah.
2: So it's stuck in there again. So
0: I can get mine, but I don't need it. So I'm not going to. I'm just going to let it sit there and grow. Just let it sit there and grow. That's what it's for. It never was intended to be used by me. That was just keeping the government's stinking hands off my stinking money. That puts this hour of the Ramsey Show in the books. We'll be back with you before you know it. In the meantime, remember, there's ultimately only one way to financial peace, and that's to walk daily with the Prince of Peace, Christ Jesus.

0: If you want to win with money in 2026, you can't keep living normal. Normal's broke. You need a plan. Get a personalized plan and start living like no one else by downloading our Every Dollar app today.
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4: From ABC News, I'm Stephanie Officer. Authorities say they've arrested a man related to one of Spokane's wildfires on suspicion of arson. The cyclosporiasis outbreak has taken two lives. ABC's Elizabeth Schulze.
5: Officials in Michigan reporting two deaths. In both cases, the patients had significant underlying health conditions that may have been impacted by cyclosporiasis and dehydration. Nationwide, more than 18,000 people have gotten sick in 45 states. This illness is not typically deadly. Officials are still investigating any other sources of food that may have been contaminated.
4: Both deaths were in Michigan. Eight other states also reported illnesses. The FDA linked the parasitic stomach illness to iceberg lettuce sourced by Taylor Farms in central Mexico, then served at Taco Bell's. 25 Democratic states are suing the Trump administration over the president's latest round of tariffs.
6: The coalition of 25 states asked the New York-based Court of International Trade to block the tariffs, arguing Trump bypassed the legal requirements to justify them. Trump's first round of tariffs under a different law was blocked by the Supreme Court in February. And the Democratic states argue these new tariffs will meet a similar fate. Peter Haralambos, ABC News, New York.
4: Two Ohio politicians are now in a public family feud. U.S. Senator Bernie Moreno says his former son-in-law, Congressman Max Miller, is unfit to serve. Miller was married to Moreno's daughter, Emily. She says Miller not only abused her, he hurt their two-year-old daughter. ABC's Jay O'Brien.
7: Miller says she's lying. As proof, he said his ex-wife offered to cook him dinner several days after one of the alleged incidents. The congressman's ex-wife also told authorities he may have abused their two-year-old daughter, claiming that after one visit with Miller, the child came home with a fractured collarbone.
8: Abused our daughter.
7: Miller says his daughter was hurt by employees at her daycare. The local Department of Children and Family

0: Services did not find evidence to substantiate allegations of child abuse against Miller.
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9: Here's your WSGW weatherology forecast. Clear skies tonight, a low temperature of 58 degrees with winds out of the south at 5 to 10. Sunny Tuesday, 88 for the high temperature with southwest winds at 10 to 20. Thunderstorms Wednesday with a high temperature of 84. Thursday, showers and thunderstorms once again with a high temperature around 80 degrees. On Friday, we'll see sunshine returning and warmer temperatures returning as well, high around 85. Saturday, lots of sunshine and a high around 88. Sunday, sunny, with a slight chance of an afternoon thunderstorm and a high temperature of 88 degrees. Chance of storms Monday, highs in the upper 80s. I'm meteorologist Ray Miller, and that's your WSGW weatherology forecast. Right now, it's 70.

0: hope, and common sense is weird, so we're here to help you transform your life. From the Ramsey Network and the Fairwinds Credit Union Studio, this is The Ramsey Show. I'm Dave Ramsey, Rachel Cruz, Ramsey personality, number one best-selling author, co-host of Smart Money Happy Hour, and my daughter is my co-host today. The phone number here is 888-825-5225. The call is free, and some say the advice is worth exactly what you pay for it. Stacy's in Portland, Oregon. Hey, Stacy, what's up?
1: Hi, you two. Thank you for your time today.
0: You too. How can we help?
1: So I have an issue with my spouse. We've created a habit in our marriage where I go to my parents and ask for money. And this basically comes from him telling me to do so. And I just really need help with this situation because I don't want to ask my parents for money anymore. I feel like we need to handle our own financial problems ourselves.
2: How long have you guys been married?
1: Almost 20 years.
2: Okay. And what's the main reason for going to them for money? Is this for big purchases, emergencies, monthly bills? What's the reason for it?
1: I would say it's a combination of all three. It's different every time. Just this last time, he decided to spend a lot of money doing a project for himself, and then that kind of left us behind.
0: What kind of project?
1: Building a shop at our home.
0: Okay.
2: And how much money do you guys usually, are you looking for when you ask them?
1: It's probably around $40,000
0: to $50,000. Each time?
1: Yeah.
0: Okay. All right. Well, to start with, I think I can see behind the curtain that you are not involved in handling the money at all. He is. And so he brings you a want or a crisis that he hasn't figured out a way to handle. And you're kind of on the outside looking in. And he says, oh, you've got to help with this because your mom and dad are like the infinite bank over there.
2: Would you say that's true, Stacy?
1: So almost. He actually has nothing to do with the finances.
2: He sounds like the one that's checked out. And he's like, oh, well, we need some money because I'm doing this thing over here.
1: Yeah, he kind of just spends and, you know, waits for me to say, okay, you know, that's too much.
0: Here's the thing. The going to your parents is the symptom. It's not the problem.
1: Correct.
0: Okay. And so you've got to fix the problem, and then you won't need to go to your parents anymore. And so how do we do that? Well, this is called a marriage makeover. We're going to sit down, and we're going to both be grown-ups. I refuse to continue to operate the way we've been operating. It's not healthy. It's not good. And I'm getting progressively pissed off at you. I mean frustrated with you. I mean bitter towards you. I mean
2: resentful. Yeah.
0: Whatever, right? I mean, you know, you fill in the word, right? But and this is getting worse rather than better. And so we're going to try a new thing. You and I are going to sit down together like two adults, not like one of us at a kid with a candy store with his hand out. And we're going to decide each month what we are going to do with our money. I'm happy to write the checks and pay the bills once we have agreed on where the money that we make is going to go. And I'm never going to my parents again for any reason, ever. So we've got to fix this, honey. We've got to get on the same page. It's messing up our relationship, and it's messing up our money. And it's going to mess up our relationship with mom and dad eventually, because eventually they're going to get tired of it. They're probably past tired of it already, really. But So if that conversation, sitting down with him and says, okay, we're going to get on the same team, we're going to be in agreement each month before the month begins where the money's going, and we're going to be in agreement on the principles that we are going to save, we're going to be generous, we're going to invest. And if we can't agree on those principles, then we have a different problem that's not a money problem, it's a marriage problem, and we're going to sit down with a marriage counselor.
2: Yeah, and I think going back, Stacy, and looking at the pattern at which what reasons you did borrow the money, right? So it may be him and a lot of his projects. And it's like, so that means going forward, we can't do these unless we have the money. I don't know if you ask for big, you know, money for big vacations. And it's like, if we don't have the money for the vacations, we're not doing it. It's almost like putting out the reality of what has been.
0: Yeah.
2: The state of the union of like, this is what we've been doing, and now we are not going to keep living like this. We can't.
0: Honey, going forward, I need your help to carry the weight of this, because the weight of this is too heavy for me to carry by myself. And by the way, husbands can say that to wives. Wives can say that to husbands.
2: That's right.
0: And. Yeah.

0: because it's properly done, two grown-ups are making the decisions. But what happens with a spender, and I'm a spender and Rachel's a spender by nature, is we don't think about the consequences. We just want the thing.
1: Yeah.
0: And nobody, yeah. There's no grown-up in our head when we start the process. Mm-hmm. And only with intentionality do spenders inject a grown-up into their brain. And I got the opportunity to go broke in my 20s, so I had to learn the hard way. Rachel had to grow up in my house, so she had to learn the hard way.
2: That's exactly what I was about to say.
0: And so, yeah, everybody's got their hard, but somehow an adult has to be injected into that spender's brain to where you can't spend like you're in Congress.
1: Yeah. I've tried to get him, because I have the Every Dollar budget app, and mm-hmm. I've tried to get him to be a part of that and to have, like, monthly meetings, but...
0: But I don't want to ask him to do a budget. I want to ask him to help me carry the weight of the households. I'm tired of being your mommy.
1: Mm-hmm.
0: He feels like you're a little boy that comes wanting his allowance. Baby, I want a new wood shop. Would you call your mother? You know, oh, my God. You know?
1: Yeah.
0: That's how it sounds in your head, because that's the way you've described it to us. And he needs to hear that that's how he sounds.
2: Mm-hmm.
0: And so instead of, honey, I'm like a grown man, and I think a wood shop would be really cool, and here's how I think we can save to get that money. It may take us 3 years, and I may have to actually use some woodworking tools to build the stupid thing, but I figure out a way to get it, right? But that's what grown-ups do.
2: Right.
0: And you can't just, but this is a relational marriage issue, and ask him to help you not do a budget, but to carry the weight of the decision-making in the household and be in agreement. And the best way to do that is a budget.
2: Yeah, and I think that's one of the weird dysfunctions in money when it comes to relationships and marriage, is when one person's in control. And we hear this a lot mm-hmm. from, again, it can be husbands or wives. You know, we hear both sides of it. Of one person has all the, you know, all the control, all the decision-making, whether because they want it or they're defaulted into it. And then the other one is just sits on the sideline and gets handed out what feels like an allowance or what. Yeah. It's this weird. It becomes a weird power. Yeah, a weird power dynamic. And if you are married, you're both two grown-ups that you both get a say, and you're both in the decision making process. It's not one taking care of the other. It starts to get this into this weird nuance, but that's the important part of having equal say in your marriage when it comes to your money, so you don't create that type of pattern.

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0: adding to that last discussion a little bit, in most marriages, opposites attract. Larry Burkett used to say, if two people just alike get married, one of you is unnecessary. It's a good thing that opposites attract. Typically, the spender marries a saver. And you savers need a spender in your life, so you have a life. Because you would live in a cave, collect lint, and only come out on triple coupon Thursday. You spenders need a saver in your life so you don't have to eat Alpo at retirement. And so you need each other to balance this thing out. But that requires that you're working together, not that one of you assumes the role of parent, which is what Rachel was talking about as we went into that break. So, you know, mama handles the money and she just lets me do it. No. She's not your mother. She's your wife. And I call my wife Mom, or Mimi, her grandmother name, but she doesn't function in my life as my grandmother or my mother, okay? She's my wife.
1: When you say, when the grandkids
0: are. Yeah, I call her that on the golf course. People look at me like, she's not old enough to be your mother.
1: Y'all do that.
0: Hey, Mom. Hey, Mom. Mom, where are you? Yeah, but that's in our Mimi. Yeah. So either, but I mean, that. But you're not functioning in that role. Okay, that's the difference. And if you're the one that has been, and usually the nerd that likes the details also marries a free spirit that hates details. And the nerd's usually the one listening to this show, by the way, at least at first. The free spirit, when they do start listening to the show, finally are glad that it's occasionally funny. Because otherwise they think it's a 401k meeting for their mother's company and that it's a root canal. No, we don't do that on this show. This is like real life. It's fun, funny, sad, happy. All those things. So that's why it's compelling and entertaining and why people, tens of millions of you tune in, and thank you for that. But the last thing you nerds need to do, or you savers, or whoever it is that's got control of the money, is look at the other one and say, I'm going to put you on a budget. That sounds like you're going to time out. Okay?
1: Yeah.
0: Instead, I'm tired of carrying the weight of all of this by myself, and then finding out later you might have had a good idea that you never voiced. And so emotionally, we're going to carry the weight of running our household together. And financially, the nerd is probably going to be the one that does the execution, that hits submit on the payment to the light bill or whatever it is, right? But The free spirit's probably not going to do that, but we're going to develop where the money is going before it leaves together, and that's called a budget. Not, I'm going to put you on, I'm tired of you, .. so I'm going to put you on a budget. That will not work. Suddenly, this person who's been acting like a child will suddenly start acting like a grown-up and go, no, you're not telling me squat.
1: Mm-hmm.
0: You're not going to tell me what I'm going to do. You're going to have that fight, right? You're like a 4-year-old. You're not the boss of me. You know, that kind of thing.
1: Yeah, and I would say to the spouse, if you are the one doing everything, and again, it's not always out of malice. We were talking to some friends the other day, and he even mentioned, he was like, yeah, just kind of by default, he just kind of takes care of everything. And he was like, and the other day, he mentioned to his wife, he was like, Holly, I'm so nervous about X, Y, and Z thing coming up. And he's like, even just saying it out loud, that's what he said. He said, even just saying it out loud felt good. And he was like, and then I realized, oh my gosh, we really don't talk about this very much. I just end up doing it. And so again, it may not be out of this like malice, weird control of how
0: you,
1: it's just how it's been done. But then you don't realize even a small glimpse of even speaking something about money to the spouse that never talks about it or is not involved. You suddenly feel what that weight lifting off feels like to have another adult in the formula with you. And I think that's what's important. So start practicing that and start that being the pattern within, you know, your marriage, because you are two adults and one of you does not need to be carrying the whole thing.
0: Yeah. Multitude of counsel, there is safety. When two people can be in agreement, there's safety. And also, by the way, those of you that are doing the budget right now and the other one has no idea what's going on, another thing that you alleviate, this I discovered, didn't happen very often with Sharon, but it did happen a time or two, is when something would go sideways, my best plan that I did by myself because she wasn't involved, it would go sideways. I got to experience, I told you so. I'm like, no, you didn't. You never told me. Well, in my head, I knew it was wrong. I knew that wasn't going to work. I had a bad feeling about that. All these things come out. All that goes away because you cannot say I told you so because you were in on it from then on. So from then on, you never get another I told you so. It's like, we decided to do this thing, and this thing didn't work. We decided and wished we hadn't. But we can't look at the other one and go, you're an idiot, you know, that kind of thing. And so, but don't use the phrase, I'm going to put you on a budget. That's lashing out, anger, you're frustrated, you're tired. Instead, I need help. I don't want to carry this by myself anymore. Would you please join me in managing our lives? And that's what, and the best way to do that is write it all down and have a budget. Yeah. Instead of, I'm going to put you on a budget. That's like, you know, like you're getting ready to get fired from your job or something. Susie is in Stamford, Connecticut. Hi, Susie. How are you?
2: Hey, Dave. It is such an honor. I've been listening to you for 12 years now. And Rachel, such an honor to also speak with you as well. I can give you a little bit of my story.
0: Okay. Well, what's your question first? What are you calling about?
2: I am calling because I'm trying to see if my plan follows Ramsey principles. I'm married, 36, stay-at-home wife, about $900,000 net worth. I've followed you guys, again, for years, and just wanted opinions about front-loading retirement and 529 accounts for my kids, and then by the age of 40, setting up a bridge account, and ideally pulling from that maybe 4 to 6% to cover expenses once the house is paid for.
1: So that you could stop working. Is that the goal? To
2: No, always working, but doing maybe things that we like more, I guess, and maybe more time spent volunteering as well.
0: Let's be clear. You did not ask if you'll be okay if you do this. You just asked if it aligns with what we teach. Because you're obviously doing great. You're millionaires, and you're 36 years old. Congratulations. Very well done. And I'm guessing you did that starting from nothing.
2: Well, with a little help from parents paying for college, but other than that, that was all that.
0: They paid for college, but they didn't give you $500,000.
2: No, they did not.
0: Okay. All right. No. That's what I'm saying. So you guys have built $1 million net worth by the time you're 36. Way to go. Congratulations.
2: Thank you. That's excellent. Thank you.
0: Now, I would buy, if you want to front load 529s and quit funding them after that, that's fine. I did that. I would not front load retirement above 15% until the house is paid off, because that's baby steps 4, 5, and 6 working together. Baby steps 4 is 15% of your household income going into retirement. 5 is if you want to front load college and finish it, that's fine. You can check that box. And then 6 is pay off the house early. But no, I would not load up and start doing bridge while the house isn't paid off.
2: That's the idea. The house should be paid off ideally within the next 6 years.
0: Well, when the house is paid off, you're at baby step 7. You can do whatever you want to do then. You can load up retirement. You could, if you want to dump a bunch in 401k at that point, max out everything and not do any bridge, and then stop for a while and do bridge, that's okay at baby step 7. But not today. Your house isn't paid off today.
2: Okay. That makes sense. Perfect. That's very helpful for my plan.
0: Yeah. I want the house clear. Here's the weird thing. It's actually going to work for you mathematically, because without the house anymore, what we did, Sharon and I did, I took our house payment was like, I don't know, it was $1,500 or something. It wasn't a lot compared to today. But I rounded it up to $2,500 and just set $2,500 automatically coming out of my checking account. I kept paying a house payment, but to myself in one mutual fund. That became effectively a bridge, because I looked up, it felt like 20 minutes later, and that account was $1 million. Just paying yourself a stinking house payment. You know, just pay yourself a stinking house payment. Get out of the debt. You know, it's so powerful. Your most powerful wealth-building tool, folks, is your income when you quit giving it to these stupid butt banks that have been screwing you for years. When you stop giving them money, you're going to have some. It's magical.

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9: 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And if you're not sure where to start, text quiz to 33789, and we have a free quiz there that'll help you figure out what kind of option fits your situation best. We'll help you guide on this. And it's just very important that everyone have a detailed will that is up to date based on the state you are living in today. If you have changed states, your will is not valid. If you moved to another state, will probate law is state law. So wills, the laws are state specific. Angel is in Canada. Hi, Angel. How are you?
10: I'm good. How are you, Dave?
9: Better than I deserve. What's up?
10: Okay, so I'm nervous. Well, I've been looking into you guys for like 2 weeks now, and then I asked my husband, hey, check it out, check the book, and then, okay, we've run through things. We're in baby step number two, and my question right now is it worth it or is it feasible in our income to pay a $2,000 monthly daycare for my 14-month-old child.

0: Sound like you could buy or you could get a daycare that's less expensive, but you want to do this more expensive one.
1: Yeah.
0: Is that right? Did I understand that right?
1: Yes.
0: What's the cost on the other daycare?
1: Okay, so the other daycare is $840.
0: Okay, so what do you get for $1,200 a month for a baby?
1: $1,200?
2: No, $2,000.
0: No, $800 to $2,000.
2: Oh, the difference.
0: You're going to pay $1,200 more to move to Lux Daycare. So what does Lux Daycare do for the baby that's $1,200 a month extra?
1: The $12 extra, first he gets full hours, like that's Monday to Friday. Now the other ones is just 3 days in a week. Now aside from the full hours Monday to Friday, he also is getting full meals for the whole day. So that's 6 snacks and lunch. And then
0: the other people don't feed them?
2: No, you bring the food or the bottles or whatever. Yeah.
1: Yeah.
2: Angel, what's your comfort level with the other one? The $840 one.
1: The 800, I'd say maybe about 7/10. I'm comfortable. They're private, actually. There's still one more that's cheaper than that, which is half, like $400 in a month. That's a subsidy. However, when we visit them, it's not comfortable at all. Like, I'm a first-time mom.
0: Don't do that.
2: And my son,
0: Now, let me ask you, if you did the $800 and it's only 3 days,
2: what do you do
0: with the other 2 days?
1: I'll be taking care of him. Like, I'll take off from work. My work demands me to be working weekends, so that means I get weekdays off.
2: Oh, okay. So do you have days off now, or you would just switch your schedule to weekends?
1: Oh, I have days off now on weekdays.
2: Okay, but he still just goes to daycare while you're home, just to give you...
1: Yeah, right now.
2: Time. Okay.
1: He doesn't go to daycare yet because my mom is here with us right now.
2: Oh, okay.
1: And he's leaving soon. So that's why we're like thinking of plan B, like what do we do and all that stuff.
0: Okay. Now I get it. So to answer your question, if I understand what you told us right, the comfort of the child, the safety of the child, the love and care of the child is equivalent. The difference is the number of days and food.
1: Mm-hmm. Yes, and my husband, I mean, we both went to both daycares. We're both comfortable in...
0: Yeah, I would do the less expensive one and buy my own food.
1: That's what he said. That's what my husband said.
0: Yeah. And the other part sounds luxurious to me, and you're not in luxury mode in baby step two, or you have a $22,000 car debt.
1: Mm-hmm. Yeah. Well,
2: so what I would say
1: that's why I called.
2: Yeah, and I would say after baby step three, that's when you get to... Mm-hmm. be a little bit more like, hey, I like having this because I like to have my day. You know, like if you want to finagle some things then you totally could. You guys just put it in the budget and pay for it. But until baby step three, I would see where I feel, again, I say this so cautiously as mom, like where I would feel comfortable.
0: Yeah, and as long as you're comfortable. Yeah, we're not asking to do something where the child is not cared for.
2: That's right. Yeah. But if you feel okay about it, then for sure. I mean, that saves you a lot. Angel, how much, if you sold your car, how much could you sell it for?
1: So I'm actually looking into that. So the car is worth $17,000 right now.
2: Okay. Okay.
1: And we actually put down payment like $5,000. It was a very, very bad decision to get that car. Okay.
0: Do you have any money saved?
1: Yes.
0: How much?
1: So I have liquid that I have a cash of about $7,000.
0: Okay, so you could write the check and sell the car. You could write the check and sell the car and then finish up baby step three is all you would have lacked.
2: Mm-hmm.
0: And then if you wanted to do the luxurious daycare, you could.
2: Mm-hmm.
0: But we would tell you to do that at baby steps 4, 5, and 6. And that's when you move from intensity to intentionality.
2: Mm-hmm.
0: And it, you know, because it's not the only way the child is cared for adequately. And so, and that's what you're, you know, that first thing is safety and comfort, you know, for the baby and make sure because first time mom, second time mom, third time mom, all dad and all dads, you know, none of us want our child in a situation that's not cool.
2: Well, and I would say too, Angel, be thinking about, I hate to say priorities because that makes it sound

0: It's not a bad thing if you keep the car and just pay it off. That's fine. But also, you're trading what you kind of want as a mom.
1: For that car.
0: For a car. You know what I mean? So if you really want that better daycare, sell your car and you don't have to worry about it.
1: Write a check out of the $7,000, cover the difference.
0: Yeah.
1: Get you a beater, and then you can do whatever you want to do.
0: Whatever you want to do.
1: You got to get the emergency fund built. But I think you could do that anyway with the $2,000.
0: Oh, yeah, a couple months. Yep.
1: Yeah. So I don't think that's going to kill you. But, you know, but you're right, Rachel. We've even seen situations where we've got an SUV payment that's massive to haul kids around, and the mom's like, I want to quit and go home and be a full-time mom. And you go, okay, well, how much are you off? Well, and you do all the math, and it comes out about the SUV payment.
0: Yeah.
1: So, like, you're working to buy an SUV to haul kids around, and you're not home. And so, yeah, sell the SUV. That's, you know, that we get that. We've done that math.
0: Well, it starts to get a good picture of what your stuff actually means to you, because you think even people in baby step, you know, two, and they're working hard, they're working extra hours, they're working weekends, they're not having a life to get out of debt, where some people, you know, you have an asset sitting there, and that could save you 4 months of overtime. So sell the, you know what I mean? Like, there's like credit card debt, you have no option. You gotta pay it off. Your student loans, you gotta pay it off. But when it comes to the car specifically, it is the one thing. And we're not mad if you keep it and pay and, you know, work hard and pay it off. You can do it within.
1: But she said it's the biggest mistake they made. So
0: do it.
1: She doesn't like it. It's the biggest mistake they ever made. She said.
0: Yeah, her car. So, yeah, because I'm like an asset sitting there, and it's taking time away from my family, the ability to have margin in my budget. You know, like, you just kind of start to realize this stuff is costing us. And, man, selling it, that's a lot of freedom.

0: Hey, George Camel here. 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

0: William is with us in Charlotte, North Carolina. Hi, William. How are you?
1: Hello, Dave. It's so wonderful to finally get the opportunity to talk to you. I will get right into my question, but you have really changed my life.
0: You changed it. I'm proud of you. How can we help?
1: Well, thank you so much. My question is for people who are established financially and looking to invest their money in safe but morally appropriate way. Specifically, my question is, can the average investor work towards putting our earnings into individual companies that we like and understand? I ask this because when we give all of our money to large investment groups, we lose control of the equity and give massive amounts of voting rights to groups that don't always have concrete or even good moral values. An example being Wall Street madness and corruption. Is this possible and how so?
0: It's an excellent question.
1: Thank you.
0: There's a lot that goes into this. If you were to invest in any company as a single stock, publicly traded company, you have absolutely no control what they do. Okay.
1: Yes,
0: the only thing you could make you could de-invest. I mean, you could look up and go, okay, that company's doing X or Y that I don't agree with morally, and so I'm going to sell the stock off. Okay.
1: Yes.
0: So the problem is that a portfolio of single stocks underperforms a good portfolio of mutual funds dramatically. Now, mutual funds in general can fall into the category that you're talking about, where the voting rights are gone, and someone else like a BlackRock or whatever is, they're holding sway over some of these companies or some of these mutual funds, and so and even some of the boards of those companies get infected with that stuff. So your observation is correct, my friend. Vivek Rensworthy wrote a book before he got into politics called Woke Capitalism, where he got into how the boards were infected even with some of these things. So it's a very cool philosophical discussion and really and a good ethical question in general that you're asking. So there are some mutual funds out there that pledge to that are like animal rights. They won't invest in any company that the dolphins are getting caught in the tuna nets. Okay, so they're worried about the animal rights. And so they refuse to do that. That's actually one that I had brought up one time. It actually happened. And so that you can say I'm an animal rights advocate and I don't...
2: Dave, explaining dolphins.
0: Well, I mean, it actually came up.
2: It was not on my bingo card today.
0: I didn't think that was happening today, but yeah. So, but they do. They get caught in there and they die.
2: Not good.
0: And so that's what happens.
2: Not like that.
0: And so, anyway, the other side of that, of course, is the, from a moral or ethical, from a person of faith, if you are a person like a Christian, like Rachel and I and Sharon and I are. And so, I don't want someone investing in something that's complete or running their company in a way that's completely contrary to what I believe biblical values are. And I don't want to put money into that.
1: So what about retirement investing then?
0: Yeah, yeah. So then there's one company down in Atlanta that actually has a pretty good track record. It's called the Timothy Fund, if you're worried about on the Christian ethics side. And the Timothy Fund does their best to comb through these companies before they put them in the portfolio that they line up ethically with that. And it has not performed poorly. It's performed about like other mutual funds, roughly. It's not substantially better, not substantially worse. So that's there, and we've actually told people about the Timothy Fund for 20 years or 25 years. I met those guys a long time ago when they were putting that thing together, and it has worked out. That's one part of the equation. No, that's fine. Go ahead. What's your question?
1: Do you think that the Timothy Fund would also, on average, outperform individual stock investments?
0: Yes.
1: Okay.
0: Because all the research says that when you go buy five stocks, you suck at part of it. You're just not good at it.
1: Yes, definitely.
0: And the guys that do the analysis on this come to work in a car longer than your house. I mean, yeah. it's ridiculous how and they're very, very specialized and nuanced. They'll have one guy that does nothing but study the
1: analyst.
0: Got one guy that studies the automotive industry 24/7, and you and I can't keep up with that. I can't do that level of detailed research. I would spend all my time with my nose in my computer. Heck with it. No, thank you. Now, all of that being said, here's the other thing. When you buy a stock from a company, or you buy a stock in a company, like you buy a share of Home Depot, you realize the money does not go to Home Depot.
1: Mm-hmm.
0: It goes to the guy on the other side of the equation that's the seller of the stock.
1: Yes.
0: Okay, so when you buy a used Chevrolet from me, Chevrolet doesn't get any of the money. And so if you're pissed at Chevrolet about something, they're not even affected by the transaction.
1: Mm-hmm.
0: Now, if you buy a Nike shirt and you don't like what Nike stands for, then you gave Nike the money. That's different. But when you're buying a share of stock, almost always you're buying it from another entity that has nothing to do with the company, unless it's treasury stock issue. So it's really not there, and it's a slippery slope to get into studying and trying to figure out who's doing things that are wrong. I mean, then you can't go to the, you can't bank with that bank because they support Planned Parenthood, and you can't go to that grocery store because right down the aisle there is some pornography, and you can't, and there's, you know, everywhere you go, you're interacting.
2: Right.
0: Everywhere you go, you're interacting with the world somewhere. And they're always doing something that's mischievous at a minimum. And so, you know, you've got to decide where I'm going to draw the line on this and go, okay, if somebody stands for something that I oppose and it's their whole thing, I want to stay away from them. But if there's a corner of the market where I buy gas that sells Penthouse, I probably don't know it unless I'm in there looking for a Penthouse, right?
3: What's that?
0: A Playboy magazine. Oh. Okay. And so...
2: it's like an 80s reference.
0: It's an 80s reference. Okay. Yeah, they're probably
2: Kelly
0: out of
2: didn't know either.
0: They're
2: okay.
0: probably out of business. Okay. So I don't even know. But anyway, I got no idea. But the, that's how... But anyway, if there's if there's something you vehemently disagree with and it's in the corner of the market...
2: Right.
0: Okay.
2: I hear you.
0: You don't believe in smoking weed, but they sell wrappers, okay?
2: I mean, I'm with you.
0: Right.
2: Well,
0: I
2: mean, it's just like you're going to boycott, you know.
0: Everything.
2: You're never going to have a Starbucks coffee again. You're never going to have an Apple phone. You're, I mean, like, yes.
0: There's always something to be pissed about.
2: That's right. That's right.
0: It's a very, very slippery thing. So I have made the decision, if something's in my face, I'm not going to do it. But I don't think I can do enough investigation or spend enough of my time to control to have 1,000% of all my dollars pure.
2: Right, right.
0: And I really don't think God's mad at me about that.
2: No.
0: And he's asking me to manage his money, by the way. I'm a steward.
2: Right.
0: And so, now, if you're Muslim, you're not allowed to do any of it anyway by the Quran. You can't put a dime in those kinds of things, period. You don't have, it's not an option. And so, ethical question over. You cannot engage in things like that, period. And you can't even put money in a bank because you can't, it's usury to receive interest. And the Quran, if you're strictly following the Quran, you're not allowed to draw interest. And so, obviously, there's some Muslims that don't strictly follow the Quran, like there's some Christians that don't as strictly follow the biblical interpretation of something.
2: Mm-hmm.
0: And so, but, you know, so you've just got to look at things. But it is, I love your question because you're thinking and saying, my faith matters to me, my values matter to me, and I don't want to support things that are bad
2: mm-hmm.
0: from a worldview standpoint.
2: That are against, yeah.
0: I think that's wise.
2: Yes, but I think to your point, when it's all being exchanged, again, it's not going to that company.
0: Yeah. You are really making money off that company when that company prospers.
2: Sure.
0: But that's part of it. But it's a hard thing to figure out. Nice question. Thank you, sir.

0: If you want to win with money in 2026, you can't keep living normal. Normal's broke. 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
2: From ABC News, I'm Stephanie Officer. The cyclosporiasis outbreak has taken two lives, ABC's Elizabeth Schulze.
3: Officials in Michigan reporting two deaths. In both cases, the patients had significant underlying health conditions that may have been impacted by cyclosporiasis and dehydration. Nationwide, more than 18,000 people have gotten sick in 45 states. This illness is not typically deadly. Officials are still investigating any other sources of food that may have been contaminated.
2: Both deaths were in Michigan. Eight other states also reported illnesses. The FDA linked the parasitic stomach illness to iceberg lettuce sourced by Taylor Farms in central Mexico, then served at Taco Bell's. That deadly shooting at an Idaho In-N-Out over the weekend left three people dead and seven wounded. Authorities say two armed bystanders who intervened likely helped stop the horror. Trevor Ault reporting from Twin Falls.
4: Hundreds of people running for cover as the shots rang out, but investigators say two men, an off-duty state trooper and 35-year-old Jordan Salinas, fired back.
5: I saw the individual with his rifle pointed at the vehicles, and then as soon as some rounds started coming at him, everything changed. Immediately, all that bravado he had immediately crumbled.
4: Authorities believe those heroic actions drove the shooter from the scene and likely saved lives.
2: The legal team representing former Olympian David Hearn said proof of the evidence he vandalized the Lincoln Memorial reflecting pool was just not there, leading U.S. Attorney Jeanine Pirro to drop the charges against him. Joshua Kolb is part of Hearn's legal team.
6: And so he is relieved, but he is troubled and disturbed about the tremendous abuse of power that he was victimized by.
2: Pirro's announcement Friday did not sit well with President Trump, who still insists vandalism is to blame. Pirro said the evidence from the Interior Department showed the contractor hired to replace the liner was responsible. You're listening to ABC News.
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2: Outside Pensacola, Florida.
9: Roger. At your discretion, get this possible spot. We'll get vehicles out for you.
10: Yeah, we are not making the airport. We're going down on I-10.
2: A flight instructor and student pilot were forced to make a surprise emergency landing on a local highway Monday after reporting oil pressure issues and fumes inside the cockpit. No one was injured in the incident, and the FAA is investigating the surprise landing. A political pioneer in Texas has passed away.
11: Kay Granger spent her life in politics breaking down barriers.
12: That I will faithfully execute the duties
13: of the office of mayor.
11: The first woman elected to lead Fort Worth, Texas, would later be courted by both parties to run for Congress under their banner. She picked the GOP and became the first Republican woman sent to the House from Texas. She retired last year after 28 years in Washington and died Sunday at 83. Jim Ryan, ABC News in Dallas-Fort Worth.
2: A tech giant warns those who use hotel Wi-Fi may be at risk. ABC's Elizabeth Schulze.
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2: Plane maker Boeing has received their long-awaited FAA approval of their new 737 MAX 7 jet this week, clearing the way for construction and delivery. I'm Stephanie Officer, ABC News.
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14: Here's your WSGW weatherology forecast. Clear throughout the early morning hours. Lows make it down to the upper 50s. Winds south-southeast around 5 miles per hour. Tuesday, sunny. Highs top out near 88. Winds turn to the southwest, 5 to 15. Higher gusts possible. Tuesday night, mostly clear. Lows drop to 63. Winds south-southwest, 5 to 10. Wednesday, plenty of sunshine. Shower and storm chances arrive by afternoon. Highs warm into the low 80s. And then shower and storm chances continue on Wednesday night. I'm meteorologist Phil Jensko with the WSGW Weatherology Forecast. Right now it's 66.
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0: Welcome back to the Ramsey Show in the Fairwinds Credit Union Studios. Kevin is in Lincoln, Nebraska. Hi, Kevin. How are you?
1: I'm doing well. How are you?
0: Better than I deserve. What's up?
1: Well, kind of wondering. My wife and I became debt-free last year, paid off the house, got our emergency fund.
0: Wow. Good for you.
1: Yeah. Thank you. I owe it to you guys. I wish I could say I did it strictly Ramsey, but it was more Dave-ish along the way. We probably could have got it done a lot faster had we been more strict. But then in about the last year of working on debt, I kind of started doing some soul searching of wanting to do something a little more personal, rewarding as far as a career than what I was doing. And a few months after we became debt-free, I became a personal trainer and reduced my income by probably anywhere from 66 to 75%. And now, I mean, we're getting by, but that's about it. We don't have a whole lot of extra at the end of the month. And now we've got, things like

0: house upkeep and wanting to travel and, you know, other financial goals that, we'd like to achieve. And
1: what were you doing before and what were you making?
0: I was a cell phone tower construction project manager, making about 105 a year.
1: So you're only making like 25 or 30 grand as a trainer?
0: Yeah, I take home about $1,000 every 2 weeks. Now, I know I'm fairly new in the industry, and if I work hard, I could, you know, make more. But I'm 50 years old. I don't feel like I've got the time to really put in the work. And the sales aspect of it, I'm not the greatest.
2: I'm curious, Kevin, what the conversations were. So you guys paid off the house, everything. You're like, wow, we don't really need a lot of money because we don't have a ton of bills. And so I'm just curious how you got from where you were to this.
0: Well,
2: you just love training and you're like, let me just do this and see what happens.
0: For the last, I don't know, maybe 5 years of working in the cell phone tower industry, I really started feeling like I was doing the devil's work, you know, with where cell phones and social media have gotten the world today. I don't feel like it's a net positive, and I just was really feeling like I wanted to do something that was more rewarding, something that helps people. I've always been a little bit of a gym rat, and I've heard other people say that I should be a trainer, and so I decided to give it a shot. And my wife was supportive. I mean, she saw how stressed out I was with the cell phone tower construction.
1: Let's establish this, okay? You gave it a shot. What you're the way you're doing it today is not working. That's why you called.
0: Yeah.
1: So something has to change.
0: Yeah.
1: Either the way you're running your personal trainer business has to change, and you're going to have to make it profitable and triple your income, which you should be able to do, by the way. And you're going to have to get, you know, pretty aggressive about it. And not in a mean or a pushy way or anything like that, but you're going to have to get excited about making a stinking profit. And, or you need to do something else. And I don't think you have to go back cell phone business, by the way. A project manager that can manage the building of a cell phone tower can manage a lot of different kinds of projects.
0: Yeah.
1: You could easily get in the home building business. As a general contractor, you could easily get into
2: project manager,
1: other things, just the project management science of project management. It's wide open. We've got, you know, people in all through our organization that manage projects here. It's their title. It's their function. And so, and they're not doing the devil's work. So, you know, there's a lot of different ways to apply your experience if you don't want to be in business for yourself. But if you want to be in business for yourself, You know, you're at the treadmill stage, the beginning stage of this, and you're going to have to grow this business, and you're going to have to commit to doing the parts of the business you don't enjoy as much as the other parts in order to be able to stay in the business.
0: Right.
1: Yeah. So if I enjoy writing books and speaking on the radio, but I'm not making, and the only way I can do that is I have to do the accounting and I have to do the marketing, which I don't enjoy as much, and I don't enjoy accounting, I don't mind marketing. But I'm saying if there's parts of running Ramsey in the old days that I don't like, I've got to do them to be able to do the parts that I do like. And that's what you're not doing.
0: Yeah.
1: You've kind of took your foot off the gas, and you're just coasting along, helping people. You're like a gym rat that gets paid sometimes.
0: Yeah, pretty much. Yeah, I kind of figure I'm spending about 48 hours a week at the gym and getting paid for about 30 of it, and about a third of that is minimum wage.
1: Yeah, you're not making $1 an hour. Yeah.
0: Yeah.
1: Yeah, so you got to change your business model and embrace the discomfort portions of the business.
2: And if you want to, I mean,
1: otherwise you need to go get a job.
2: Yeah.
1: Yeah. Because you've established by the way you described it is, I wanted to do this. I did it. It's not working for my family. It's not really not working for me. It's not as satisfying as the lack of money.
0: Yeah. Yeah. I mean, that's it right there. It's not as satisfying as having that extra money and the freedom that comes with that.
1: Yeah. I want to be able to take a cruise with my wife. I'm stinking debt free, you know? And I'm not even making $1 an hour over here at the gym. So I get it. I get why you did it. I'm not shaming you for that. Mm-hmm. But you need to establish, okay, here's what has to be true in order for me to stay in this business. I don't want to do that. Okay, then you're not staying in the business.
2: And I think it takes a lot to keep a small business running. You have to love it and believe in it. And if you don't, you sound a little bit on the fence, Kevin, just from your tone. I mean, and you may just, I don't know. What I'm picking up is might be better off. I mean, honestly, go work for someone for 10 years till you're 60. Make a good living and
1: there's a lot of stuff you could do working on your own as a project manager. If you looked at this as a project, you know, that's fine. So I'm going to send you a couple books. I'm going to send you Desired Future by Henry Cloud, which is you need to say out loud what my desired future is. And then immediately he says to ask yourself what must be true that's not true today. So my desired future is I'm going to stay in this. I need to make $70,000 to $80,000 a year. And what's the path there and the things I have to do that are uncomfortable to get me there, that are ethical, but they're uncomfortable. It's not stuff I enjoy as much as I do the actual teaching of a personal trainer. Or I'm going to hire some people, or I'm going to open a gym, or I don't care. But decide what it is, and then decide if that price is one you want to pay to get there. Because right now you're the CEO, the chief everything officer. And that's what you got to decide. And then I'm also going to send you our latest business book, my latest bestseller, actually, Build a Business You Love, because you're at the first stage of the five stages of business called the treadmill stage, and you just run, feel like you get nowhere, and sometimes it's because you're getting nowhere. And I remember that stage in this business, and it wasn't a fun stage. It was exciting because it was all on me, but you're exhausted at the end of the day, and you don't know what you did. It's just chaotic. And so I'll talk you through both of those. So I think you're going to make a good decision either way, because I think you've already decided what we're doing is not working.

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0: 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All right, Ann is with us in Akron, Ohio. Hi, Ann. How are you?
1: I'm doing well, Dave. How about you?
0: Better than I deserve. How can we help?
1: It's great to have you and Rachel on the line because I have a debate with my husband, and I really need both of your inputs.
2: Yes, we love a debate. Cannot wait to know if you're the winner, but we will tell you.
1: I mean, I feel like I'm the winner, but of course I would
2: say probably, that. You probably are, Ann. You probably are.
0: We can already tell, yeah.
2: So what's going on?
1: We do our monthly budget together, and we have a slush fund for stuff like vacation items, you know, just bigger expenses that come along monthly. And then we have money going towards a down payment and that sort of thing. My husband says that our slush fund should be considered spent money. So we put it on the budget as spent money. But I say we should count each individual charge, like for hotel rooms, for food and everything. So what do you guys think?
0: So you're talking about you're setting money aside for Christmas. And when you take it out of the budget, how do you take it out of the budget if you don't show it as spent money?
1: That's what I was going to say. I was telling him that. So we're going on our honeymoon, which is a year delayed, to Italy. And we are buying, like, hotel rooms and stuff monthly, like we spend, like, for excursions.
0: You would reduce the savings that you have for the honeymoon. You've already set the money aside and took it out of the budget for to put it in the honeymoon account, correct?
1: It comes out of a slush fund monthly, like whenever we do have the money for an item.
0: I don't know. I mean, so you're running all of your savings for different things out of one account?
1: Not for everything.
0: You didn't have a separate honeymoon account that you're saving money into?
1: We don't have a separate honeymoon account, no.
0: Okay, so what is this slush fund then?
1: So the slush fund pretty much our like vet appointments can typically come out of there. It's pretty much money set aside for things we know we need to spend our money on, and we just take it out of our checking account into a separate account on the side, and then that way it doesn't get spent by accident. Not that we would actually.
2: Okay, so yeah. So the question is, when you're booking the hotel this month, is that considered money that should be coming out of this month's income? Is that what you're saying versus the slush funds? And so it looks like it has been spent.
1: Yeah, I know it's kind of confusing.
2: Okay.
0: No, it's not. The way you're doing it is confusing, but it's pretty simple. If you're setting money aside out of your budget, you see, you have your budget, and my budget says I'm setting aside $100 to go into an account that's going to pay for my honeymoon. Okay? That money's already come out of your budget once.
2: Yeah, it doesn't need to come out
0: twice. And then when you spend it, it doesn't need to come out again. Your books aren't going to balance.
1: Yeah, I guess that's true.
0: It can only come out once.
2: And it already came out because it's sitting in the slush fund.
0: Yeah, when you moved it out of your monthly budget into this side, we call them sinking funds in every dollar. And so if you have a sinking fund for Christmas and every month you set aside $100 for Christmas out of your budget has already set that money aside and there's $1,200 in there for Christmas then, and you get ready to go buy Christmas, you don't take it out of your budget again. You've already been taking it out all year.
2: Does that make sense? Is that answering your question?
1: Yeah, it does actually, because you know, I was always considering it like a monthly expense, because sometimes we'd pull the money out, but then we'd have to add it back in. It's kind of
0: confusing. I think your slush fund is probably, in general, is too confusing. So what I would say is you don't need sinking funds except for specific things. Okay, a slush fund that picks up five different items is going to be really confusing. It's going to be hard to track it. Okay, so if you do car repairs and vet bills and doctor visits all out of the slush fund, instead of having set money aside for each of those things separately, then you're going to stay confused. So that's why we have sinking funds. You know, you don't have one fund that covers eight different subjects.
2: I know, but the fund in every dollar is not going to a separate account.
0: No, I know that.
2: So that's what, but so it could all be in that one, quote unquote, what she's calling a slush fund, and all her sinking.
0: The money can be in that fund, but there needs to be sinking funds established in every dollar for each one, so that when you can look at every dollar and go, okay, for 4 months we've been putting $100 aside for car repairs. We have a $500 car repair. We only have $400 in the car repair envelope. Then that's a problem. We got to move some money around. But if you have a $300 car repair and you've got $400 in your car repair slush, your car repair sinking fund,
2: yeah,
0: then you're okay.
2: Yeah, but it's all coming out of one large account that she sees. And so it may be that the vet bill is more, you know what I mean? Like it.
0: Yeah, well, I wouldn't have a vet bill slush fund. I'd just cover that out of my monthly expenses. But
2: mm-hmm.
0: I wouldn't be setting that aside. But I mean, for Christmas should be separate than car repairs. They should have different accounting for them. And so that's why we have the different sinking funds. You don't need 42 sinking funds. Most of this needs to be rolled back into your monthly budget and just be a monthly thing. But the answer to your question is, if you've already taken it out of your budget once, you can't take it out again when you spend it.
2: That's it.
0: Because you're going to double.
2: I can't tell who won, then.
0: Your books aren't going to balance. I don't know who was voting for which side, so we still don't know who won. But you know who won. You'll have to go back and figure that part out later. But, yeah, ouch. Brock is in Cincinnati. Hey, Brock, what's up?
3: Hey, how you doing, Dave?
0: Better than I deserve. What's up?
3: My friends can tell me that I'm not doing this correctly. So if I could pay my house off within 5 years, but it means I'm not investing quite 15%, should I stay on this trajectory or should I fall?
0: What percentage would you be investing?
3: Roughly 9 to 10%.
0: Okay, so 5% off, and your income is what?
3: 90K.
0: Okay, so talking about $5,000 for 5 years, we're talking about $25,000. So it doesn't extend the time you pay off your house, but about 6 months.
3: Okay.
0: You're not making as much headway by doing this as you think you are.
3: Okay.
0: So, no, I would put 15% of my income in.
3: Okay. So you're saying bump it up and just follow the baby steps quite literally then, right?
0: Yeah, absolutely. Quite literally.
2: Yeah, that's what Dave's
0: it's a great phrase. It's a great phrase. Yeah, we did not give you a range in baby step four. And the reason, Brock, is this. I've run the math scenarios. I've been doing this 35 years. And I've run the math scenarios out at all income levels. You know, unless you're making $1 million a year or $10,000 a year, I didn't run those out, okay? But I ran them out, $100,000, $200,000, $50,000, $90,000, whatever, back and forth. And it doesn't, the big thing is that I want a substantial growth in your nest egg in retirement while you're getting the house paid off. And the average person is paying off their home doing this in 7 years while putting 15% away in baby steps 4, 5, and 6.
2: And he said 5 years.
0: That's the average. Yeah. So he's already better than, he's better than average because he's not putting in. So he's probably going to be more like 6 years after I change this.
2: Mm-hmm.
0: But that's all. He's really not going to change it that much.
2: And the compound interest of the growth you're missing out on in the market?
0: Yep.
2: Probably worth it.

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10: Today's question comes from Aaron in Indiana. My wife and I are buying a house and have a couple of questions. Should I insure my house for the sale price of the home and upgrade that if the house goes up in value? Also, should I reduce the amount of home insurance once I get to baby step 7? Excuse me. Sorry, I have a cold.
9: Okay. No, you don't insure the entire house because it includes the lot. And the insurance company won't let you if they're smart, because they're going to look at the house and look at the appraisal value of the house in the area and at least come close on a guess on it. And so what does it take to build your home today on a vacant lot that looks like your lot? That is what would be left if the house burned, and you'd have to build it with a builder. And so that is the amount you would insure. What it takes to replace the house on that lot.
10: Yeah, and no, I would not reduce the amount of home insurance. Now, I wouldn't.
9: Now, we haven't. None of us have. We fully insure our homes. Now, I've raised the deductibles considerably on my car and homeowners.
10: And life insurance is one that you could become self-insured eventually. If you've got enough money that your
9: spouse and kids are okay, if there's kids at home, without life insurance, then you've self-insured by becoming debt-free and having a pile of money. So that's a baby step 7 thing. You can get rid of life insurance. I kept my life insurance for quite a few years after that, but not for any financial planning reason. It was just Sharon wants it, SWI. And some things are just SWI, Sharon wants it. And it wasn't that expensive. And so I kept it for a few years. And then a few years ago, she said, I don't want it anymore. So I think I'm going to be okay. I think you were okay a long time ago. But anyway, because all of our estate plan is predicated on me dying first.
10: That's the assumption. No, but the home insurance, even if you could pay for the home, that like you, it would still, yeah, would not reduce it.
9: I've got expenses.

0: So, I mean, that'll take a chunk out, right? So if you want super low premiums, you can run your deductibles up, but I don't just cancel the insurance. No, I haven't. I carry it on my cars. I carry not only liability, but I carry replacement value. And I will also tell you to say, when it comes to homeowners insurance, to go with stated value, where you state the amount. And then as the cost of building that house goes up over the years on that lot, building that same house back, raise your stated value. You need to review your homeowners and your car insurance once a year. I've got stated values on my cars. And so if the car is totaled, this is how much I get. I don't have to negotiate. This is the amount. It's a set amount. Not going to get more, not going to get less. It's preset. No negotiation.
1: Well, the car's depreciated. The radio didn't work.
0: I'm not getting into all that. The car's either totaled or it's not. Write me a check or don't. Or fix the car. One of the two. And so stated value. And that has helped a lot, again, with expensive automobiles. And so you want to look at that. And I run a very, very high deductible. And with stated value, it change it and update it. I just finished my review with Xander on all my whole package last week, as a matter of fact. And so I'm just looking at the car values, how we change them, the home values, where we reset them, and everything, because it does not automatically adjust. Replacement value is no longer a thing with most insurance. Most insurance, it's the amount you state, and you want to make sure you keep that adjusted. Josh is in Tampa. Hey, Josh, what's up?
2: Hey, Dave. It was a pleasure talking to you.
0: You too. How can we help?
2: Hey, so I just really want to ask, I'm trying to understand maybe if me or not, I'm trying to understand if I'm too frugal in my marriage, or should I ask my wife to get a higher-paying job? I'm trying to tread lightly here.
0: What about Josh? Does he need a higher-paying job?
2: Yeah, no, absolutely. You're absolutely correct. So I think, you know, for me, I always try to find the cheapest possible things or that we can afford certain things because I feel like that's the only thing that we could afford. And every time I, you know, let's say I book a trip or shop for things, I always look at the cheapest possible things. And I can almost feel the tension with my wife, like, oh, not again. And I just want to preface this with I just recently became debt-free. And that's literally after paying 10 years of credit cards and
0: loans. What is your household income, Josh?
2: So together we make around $105,000 a year.
0: Okay. And so you, on $105,000, you have to cheap out on everything to exist. No, you don't.
2: Right. So I've calculated every single dollar that I could get, and I feel like at the end of the week, I have about $300 to spend on.
0: See, there's a lot of feeling going on, and math doesn't have feelings. That's the third time you said, I feel like, which tells me you're not doing a detailed written budget that you and your wife are agreeing on every dollar.
2: No. We did it together, and she sees it. However, I don't think it sort of clicks in her head. Like, no, we can make it work.
0: No, every dollar. When you, the two of you finish every dollar with $105,000 and no debt, $105,000 income, you have $300 left.
2: Every week, yes. Every week. And that's money that's also being contributed towards our 401k, our Roth IRA. It's also obviously paying the groceries, the house, and,
3: yeah,
2: and at the end of the
3: week. You guys bring home, what, $7,500, $8,000 a month?
2: Yeah, so together, we probably bring in around, yeah, you're right, 7,000 a month after taxes and
3: yeah,
2: and all that.
3: How much is your mortgage payment?
2: $2,000 a month.
3: Okay.
2: And then our groceries is our biggest expense at $800.
0: Okay, well, there's a couple things going on, okay?
3: Yeah.
0: You have a tendency to be cheap. That's nothing wrong with that. My wife has that same tendency, okay? That's not a bad thing, all right? But what you're saying is your wife has not joined you emotionally in the every dollar budget committee meeting once a month, and the two of us as adults look at this and say, we have X to spend on groceries. We have Y to spend on travel. We have Z to spend. You don't make

0: $500,000 a year. You make $100,000 a year. So it is going to run out. But you also don't make 40 either. So, you know, you're above an average household income in America.
1: So, yeah, so if you have $800 for groceries a month, and I don't know who does the grocery shopping, Josh, but yeah, if you're going and you're nickel and diming every single little thing, and you're getting the cheapest of the cheap, and all of this, and then you guys still have money left over in that category, then that means you can up some of the quality of the stuff you're buying. So you just have to, like...
0: You have $800 to spend.
1: Yes.
0: Not 500, 800.
1: Yep, exactly.
0: So spend the 800
1: on
0: groceries.
1: And then when you guys are planning a trip, you guys need to decide together what hotel you're staying at.
0: That is within the budget that you set for the trip.
1: That's right. Yes, yes. So yeah, it's probably a both and, Josh. You probably do need to chill out a little bit. But also... You guys have $5,000 after your mortgage is paid to say, how are we going to live our lives with this? And so it is important to know where it's going. But yeah, you should have more, I would think more than 300 after all the debt's
0: paid. It's not your job to cheap everything out. It's the two of you's job to decide how much we're going to spend on a category and then live within that category. If it means cheaping some of it, fine.

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0: Adam is in Albuquerque, New Mexico. Hi, Adam. How are you?
1: Pretty good. How are you doing?
0: Better than I deserve. What's up?
1: Well, I kind of have a crazy one for you. I'm thinking about selling my house and buying a van and doing the van life thing.
0: The van life thing. What's, what does that mean? You're going to live in a van?
2: Down by the river? Adam, where are you going?
1: Yeah, it sounds crazy at the surface, I understand. I'm 33, single, no debt besides my mortgage, and I work fully remote. And I previously worked in construction and lived in RVs and traveled, and that's where I saved the most amount of money in my life is when I did that. And now I have a house, and I feel like all I do is spend my money. It's about a little over 40% of my take-home pay.
2: Mm. How much do you make a year, did you say?
1: 135.
0: Okay. Well, 40% of your take-home pay, we're not going to recommend, but I don't know if that justifies a van. I mean, that's a pretty extreme swing from that. So you just travel around, living in the van, working remote.
1: Yes, sir. Yep.
0: Okay. Campground to campground, I take it, right?
1: BLM land. There's some things you can do for free. There's some things you can do where it's paid.
0: Yeah. Okay.
2: Do you know how long are you thinking? Do you have a time frame, or are you just you're not tethered down to anything specific? So you're just like, I just want to see what happens.
1: No, I'm not tethered down. I originally bought this house to be close to family, but I ended up just sitting here working my remote job and, you know, not really wanting to be in the area. I kind of want to get back out on the road and travel and see things. I feel like I've followed the Ramsey plan fairly well.
0: Except for that 40% of your take-home pay house payment.
1: Yes, sir. Yes. Yes, sir. I hear that one in my brain every day, and then I also hear, you know, if I sell my house and buy a depreciating asset, I also hear that in my brain every day.
0: So if you do the van thing, the answer to your question is, regardless of it's cool, it sounds fun, it sounds like an adventure, it's not a good 10-year plan.
1: No, no.
0: It's not a bad 2 or 3 year plan. Mm-hmm.
2: And if you save that much money and put it aside by the time you're done with everything to be able to
0: put roots down
2: somewhere.
0: Well, you're 33 and single, and we're pretty much ensuring you're going to stay single if you're going to live in a van.
1: You could say that. Yeah. I would say it's more of like a 5 year or less plan, and it's
2: listen,
1: really
2: there's some women.
0: Well, there might be, but I'm just saying your chances just went way down on that. So
1: I would that's debatable, but
0: no, it's not. You cut out 75% of the female population that want to live in a van.
1: There's a smaller percent. Yeah. Are the good ones left out there?
0: There you go. You need a good van girl. That's what you need. Yeah, that's fun. I like you. You're a lot of fun. All right. Now, yes, I would sell it, and yes, I would do it. What I would do is put a time limit on it so it doesn't become some kind of weird way of life. You don't want to be 63 and still doing this.
1: Right.
0: That's not good for you career-wise. It's not good for you socially. It's not good for you financially because of what you said. You're in a depreciating versus an appreciating asset, all those kinds of things. But if you did this for a period of time while you're untethered and don't have responsibilities and it's fun for you, I did hear you're a rambling man. I mean, you like the road, you know? And I think that's cool. That's fun.
2: Yeah.
0: Go do it. Yes,
2: sure.
0: Yes, I would go do it, but put a time limit on it.
2: And make sure you are saving. It's the same kind of mindset. People go and move back home to save money, and then they really don't even end up saving money because they just end up spending it, you know. So really make sure.
1: I've saved up to this point, right? I've got over $300,000 in retirement, and then I also have about 90 cash sitting there ready to go.
2: Well, you may have just plugged it back in. 25% of the female population.
0: Yeah, your bachelor eligibility just went up again. Okay.
1: That's great. That's good to hear.
2: I was going to ask him how much a van costs like that.
0: I think he's going to be okay. Junior's in Fayetteville, Arkansas. Hi, Junior. What's up?
3: Hey, how you doing?
0: Better than I deserve. How can I help?
3: Well, I have a considerable amount of money that I'm investing, and I have a friend that's a financial advisor, and he's giving me some mutual funds to invest in, to purchase, and he's not charging me. And my question is, is it okay to go with him and just bank the 1% that typically they charge, like a Fidelity or E-Trade? Or would I get a better return if I went with E-Trade and somebody was actually watching over it?
0: Well, I would not go with E-Trade because I would want you to develop a personal relationship with a financial advisor that is watching over everything and meeting with you, like our SmartVestor Pros that we recommend. But we don't recommend E-Trade, and we don't recommend Fidelity. Fidelity's not a bad company. They've got some good mutual funds. But I want you to sit with a financial advisor, and I don't mind them charging you a percentage. You will recoup on that. So what's the total amount you're investing?
3: I have like in my individual account, I have about 619. I have some RSUs that are going to mature. I'm going to sell them in about 2 weeks. That's 276. Then I have a 401k that's 47.
0: So you're bumping up to $1 million.
3: Yeah, over $1 million, yeah. About 1.2.
0: Yeah, okay. And I think when you sit with some of the financial advisors, there's break points on that as well when you start getting up to that $1 million mark. So meaning that the commissions won't stay exactly the same. So, yeah, I would sit down with a SmartVestor Pro and have somebody talk you through that. You can find them at RamseySolutions.com. But the data is this. DIY, do-it-yourself, investing does not yield the same rates of return. And the main reason is that you get enamored with the romance of some company or some particular stock or thing instead of just looking at cold hard numbers. The second reason is fear. And when you read the wrong headline on the Fox News or CNN website and it triggers your fear button and you start talking about pulling all your money out at usually the exact wrong time to do it, you need someone to talk you off the ledge. And so all the research that we have on investing says that a person who has a calm, conservative, trusted voice in their ear to stay in the market and to carefully analyze these investments rather than getting caught up in the internet romance bullcrap of something, then they're going to keep you on track and you're going to build more wealth over the scope of your life than when you DIY it. And so I know a lot about this stuff, and I don't DIY my mutual funds. I have a SmartVestor Pro. Rachel and Winston have a SmartVestor Pro.
2: I'm curious if the friend was doing it out of just...
0: I think he's just saying, pick this fund and this
2: will.
0: Fund. I don't think he's actually managing.
2: Okay, okay.
0: He said he's showing me which mutual fund.
2: Oh, I gotcha. Yeah.
0: And not charging him for that. But there's more in this than just simply which mutual fund to pick.
2: Mm-hmm.
0: There's staying in it. There's understanding new things that come on board, different things you can get into. As you get above that $1 million mark, there's going to be some things that you can do that are very nuanced, very small things. They're not going to make you rich, but they're also going to stabilize your life and stabilize your future with that. So, mm-hmm. No, Junior, I would not go with E-Trade. I would not go with Fidelity, and I would not go with my free friend who told me which mutual fund to buy over lunch. Instead, I would do what I do. So my advice is consistent. I'm not telling you to do something I don't personally do. My personal accounts are with one of our SmartVestor Pros and have been since I started that program all these years ago.
2: Yeah, and these guys and women who are in this position, if you find a good one, and our SmartVestor Pros, you know, for sure that is, they live and breathe this stuff. And again, there are nuances in that world that you can take advantage of that you will never get by just, yeah, doing it yourself. And when you have that much money, Junior, that I would. I mean, you know, we joked about, like, tax loss harvesting, you know, one time on the show. You're like, oh, yeah. But it's these little things that you know what I mean, that add up over time, and they know about that stuff, and they can educate you and show you, and it's good for you. Take advantage of those things. But you're not going to get that with just someone randomly telling you to pick two or three different types of mutual funds, and that's it. So there's some nuance to it and detail that I think could be to your advantage for sure.

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2: From ABC News, I'm Stephanie Officer. An arrest has been made related to one of the three wildfires burning across Washington State. Aaron Farinacci arrested Monday night for allegedly starting the Old Trails fire Saturday afternoon. Spokane County Sheriff John Knowles said the 37-year-old is suspected of igniting the flames that have torn through more than 10,200 acres. And destroyed hundreds of buildings, most homes. Knowles said law enforcement was aware of this suspicious behavior that same day after a tip from a keen-eyed bystander.
3: The male walked away. The citizen returned to their house a short time later after being at home. They saw smoke coming from what they believed was the area that they had seen the male bending down by the side of the road.
2: Farinacci is now being held on $1 million bond. The White House called off another planned massive attack on Iran this weekend after President Trump claims Iran offered to negotiate a deal. But ABC's Jonathan Carl says the Iranians have a different version.
4: I want to give them every last chance before decapitation.
5: Trump insists he called off the attack because Iran's leaders asked him to.
4: They called me and they said, please don't attack. We'll make a deal.
5: That's the real. It's at least the seventh time Trump has threatened a major new attack, only to call it off, claiming progress on peace talks. Iran flatly denied any negotiations with the U.S. were underway.
6: Drinking Jack all by myself. He's choosing Texas, I can tell.
2: For the first time ever, country songs dominate the top five of the Billboard Hot 100. Ella Langley's Choosin' Texas has now spent 16 weeks at number one on that chart, tying for the fourth longest run in Billboard history. Closing out the top five in order, Morgan Wallen's Been By Now, Taylor Swift's I Knew It, I Knew You, Langley and Wallen's I Can't Love You Anymore, and Stella Lefty's Boston. Rusty the Mini Pincher and Rosie the Lab, just a couple of the cutest winners at California's annual World Dog Surfing Championships. 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
2: Even as oil prices saw a dip in cost on the markets Monday, gas prices are still on the rise. ABC's Sherry Preston explains.
9: With The gas pricing site GasBuddy and says no matter what happens in Iran, if prices stay close to where they are now, we're likely to hit a new record very soon.
10: After August 8th, if the national average is still above the $4 mark, it'll be the latest in the calendar year that we've ever seen that $4 a gallon mark still stick around.
9: The good news is that prices are still below the all-time record set in 2022 and that gasoline demand typically slows after the summer months, which could help slow those price increases overall. Sherry Preston, ABC News.
2: Canada's second largest airline, WestJet, has reached a tentative agreement with thousands of flight attendants to end a strike that led to hundreds of cancellations and thousands of stranded passengers over the weekend. Union President Aaliyah Hussein says she's pleased both sides came to an agreement.
11: It improves on the longstanding flight credit system by recognizing more of the work that cabin crew are required to perform and increasing the compensation for that work.
2: The ACLU calling for accountability after a Salvadorian man reportedly died while in custody inside New Jersey's controversial Delaney Hall Detention Center. In a statement, the ACLU claims 39-year-old Edwin Lopez Cornejo did not receive proper medical care, something Immigration and Customs Enforcement refutes in its notice to lawmakers. Stephanie Officer, ABC News.
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12: Here's your WSGW weatherology forecast. Clear throughout the early morning hours. Lows make it down to the upper 50s. Winds south-southeast around 5 miles per hour. Tuesday, sunny. Highs top out near 88. Winds turn to the southwest, 5 to 15. Higher gusts possible. Tuesday night, mostly clear. Lows drop to 63. Winds south-southwest, 5 to 10. Wednesday, plenty of sunshine. Shower and storm chances arrive by afternoon. Highs warm into the low 80s, and then shower and storm chances continue on Wednesday night. I'm meteorologist Phil Jensko with the WSGW Weatherology Forecast. Right now it's 65.
13: 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Soderstrom back looking up. It's gone!
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0: From the heartland of America and the gateway to the West, good morning, good evening, wherever you may be across the nation, around the world. I'm George Norrie. This is Coast to Coast AM. Later tonight, ghostly legends. Here's what's happening. Nearly 65,000 people have been evacuated from their homes in Spokane County, Washington, as crews continue to battle three major wildfires. One person arrested for arson for one of those fires. No injuries or deaths have been confirmed, but officials say the scale of the fires means it will take time to fully assess. More than 700 structures have been destroyed, with the fires consuming more than 8,000 acres, 0% contained. Iran has denied any negotiations were taking place with the United States after President Donald Trump said new talks would begin on Monday today in an effort to end their war, now in its sixth month. The rebuttal by the Iranian Foreign Ministry follows Trump saying that he had held off launching new strikes on the Islamic Republic to allow for further diplomatic efforts. Washington and Tehran have been at war since Feb 28th when the U.S. and Israel launched surprise strikes against Iran, though months of on-and-off diplomacy have led to periods of relative calm. Here's Tom Danheiser with more. Tom?
1: Well, George, U.S. President Donald Trump says talks with Iran are underway, warning that the negotiations are Tehran's last chance to secure a deal to end the five-month conflict. Tehran denies holding talks with Washington, saying it is speaking to Oman about the Strait of Hormuz. Israeli forces have killed two Palestinians in an attack on Gaza City as Qatar, Egypt, and Turkey have issued a joint statement condemning Israel's continued attacks on the Strip. Meanwhile, U.S. President Donald Trump's Board of Peace says Hamas must completely disarm before Israel withdraws from Gaza after the Israeli pushback. And top Iranian military advisor Mohsen Rezai has warned the U.S. that vessels and forces will face serious risks and casualties if the naval blockade continues. We'll keep an eye on this one, George.
0: Thank you, Tom. Cuba's electricity grid collapsed Sunday, the state-owned grid operator said, plunging the island of about 10 million people into darkness. As blackouts become more frequent, the outage follows three nationwide blackouts in July. It comes as the U.S.-imposed oil blockade further strains the island's aging energy structure. MySpace, remember that, could soon make a comeback after nearly two decades on the decline as its owners seek a fresh start to compete with current social media giants. The owners of the once popular social media platform, brothers Tim and Chris Vanderhook, announced plans to relaunch MySpace with a new vision. Interesting. Even more bad cases of AI companies sloppily permitting their AI systems to attack other firms along with other irresponsible AI activities. They're now making the news big time. Let's check in with our expert, Lauren Weinstein, about how we can expect this to go. This is a bizarre story, Lauren.
2: Yeah, recently I discussed how OpenAI's AI model attacked another AI firm, not due to any flaw of the AI, but because OpenAI had sloppily not set their testing conditions to properly limit the AI's actions. Now we hear that another AI firm, Anthropic, found their Claude AI doing the same sort of thing, again, due to corporate sloppiness in setting controls. A person could go to prison for years doing attacks like these. The AI firms get away with it as usual since they know how to play the political games. They want us to trust their AIs monitoring our meetings. They assure us that they won't leak proprietary or personal information. They want us to let their AI agents run amok on work and personal computers, not only reading data, but actually taking actions on systems and websites on behalf of users. But these recent incidents show that there's no reason to believe that doing any of this is actually safe, especially since the firms routinely refuse to take any responsibility for anything that goes wrong. And when firms can't even get their own internal AI security controls to work properly, what possible reason would there be to trust them regarding any of this stuff? Here's another new one. Google used to have a world-class privacy team and a top-notch trust and safety team. But maybe most of those team members were laid off and replaced with AI because Google really screwed up last week. Google announced that anyone could now create fake imagery using Google AI and combine it with Google Earth imagery. Google Earth has long been the gold standard for reliable geographic images, but immediately, horrific deepfake images started to circulate with people using this new AI slop feature to create realistic imagery portraying disasters and other horrible and misleading situations. Google's initial reaction to concerns about this dangerous misinformation was to try downplay the problem. But as warnings and examples built up, Google relented and ultimately pulled down the feature entirely. It was running less than 24 hours. Yet Google has made it clear that they want to bring it back, despite the entire idea being incredibly dangerous, no matter what new so-called guardrails they might try to implement. One really has to ask, how did such an obviously disastrous Google Earth misinformation AI slop feature get green-lighted in the first place? And by the way, there's new reports now that the AI industry has been quietly obtaining enormous numbers of physical books, sometimes rare ones, that they then destroy in the process of scanning them into their AIs, another way to thumb their noses at society. It's clear that these firms cannot be trusted to safely manage these AI technologies by themselves. They need to be firmly regulated with an eye towards society's needs, not the bottom lines of the big tech billionaire CEOs pushing these technologies. These firms have benefited from a lot of slack up to now, thanks to their political connections with both parties. But it's way past time to tell these firms that their wild partying days are over and that they're either going to play by society's rules

0: or they're not going to be permitted to play at all.
1: Lauren, what do you think of MySpace trying to make a comeback?
0: Well, it's interesting. You know, so many years down the line, it's really sort of more a name than anything else. So obviously, they're thinking in terms of name recognition. I guess another question would be, with so much legal pressure and legislative pressure on social media right now, with, you know, media bans, social media bans, trying to keep kids off of social media, is this really the right time to be trying to bring back MySpace? I don't know. It'll definitely be interesting to watch.
1: All right. Thanks, Lauren. We all know that sugar is bad for us, but a growing body of scientific knowledge reveals that one particular kind is fast-tracking us to chronic ill health. Fructose, a compound of the carbon, hydrogen, and oxygen atoms which comprise sugar, might sound like the fruity natural member of the sweet stuff family, but new research confirms it's the demon in our diets. In June, scientists from a university in Philadelphia compared the brain's response to fructose with another sugary, glucose. The research showed that although each substance contained the same number of calories, the brain responded to them differently through separate gut-brain pathways, making us angrier, hungrier, and even more susceptible to disease. A SpaceX rocket that has been drifting in space for a year and a half is set to crash into the moon tomorrow, stirring up a debris cloud that could be visible from Earth. The impact raises questions on the future of lunar exploration, including how to protect any future moon bases from space junk. Here with more on what's going on in the skies, here's Seth Sostak, our astronomer. Seth, what do we have?
2: Well, we've got a question here, which is maybe the biggest question in astrobiology, George, and that is, how did life get started? Now, there are really only two options. Either life arose spontaneously here more than 3.5 billion years ago, the result of chemistry that was going on in the oceans of our planet, or two, someone brought life to Earth or perhaps sent it here in some sort of rocket. Obviously, if life can begin spontaneously, then given that there are at least tens of billions of other Earth-like planets in our galaxy, we can expect lots of life out there. That's good news for Star Trek. On the other hand, if life has to be planted, then who knows? Maybe aliens seeded Earth with biology, but they might not have done that for lots of other worlds. And in that case, life could be a rare phenomenon dependent on the interests of space aliens. Let me pose the question another way. If I give you 100 million Earth-like worlds, will many of them eventually cook up life on their own? Well, a biologist at Imperial College in London named Robert Endres has made some mathematical models of a young planet with an atmosphere and oceans to kind of go back in time, as it were, to address this question and see if life would spontaneously appear. Well, in the case of his models, it didn't. The obvious conclusion is that Earth is somehow very, very special, and aliens are probably very, very rare. But could it be that there's no one in space for us to either meet or talk to on the radio? For science fiction writers, and personally for me, that would be a serious bummer. So that's why finding life somewhere else, even tiny microbes, would immediately solve this problem by suggesting that there's other life in the depths of space. So if we do find it, even if it's only bacteria on Mars, that might disappoint Dr. Endres. But honestly, I sure hope he's wrong. I don't want humanity to live endlessly alone on a desert island. And that's it from here, George.
1: All right, my friend. We'll talk to you next week. Seth Sostak, senior astronomer at SETI, Search for Extraterrestrial Intelligence. 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

0: And welcome back to Coast. George Norrie with you, economist Harry Dent with us, Harvard MBA author, CEO of Six Ventures, new ones too, as well as a Fortune 100 company consultant at Bain & Company as well. He is with us right now. His book is called Zero Hour. Harry, how are ya?
1: Good, George.
0: Looking forward to this. So how's the economy in your opinion? Are we robust or what?
1: Well, we are robust, but the problem, George, is all of this growth since the 2008-09 downturn has been 100% from government stimulus. And I'm talking numbers that people have no awareness of. $31 trillion, I calculate, has been poured in over the last 17 years, about 7% of GDP. In other words, we should have grown at 7 to 10% with that much stimulus. And what we've done is grown lower than average at about 2.2%. But it would have been, we would have been in negative territory for many, many years without this stimulus. And again, it's something my models predicted, the great boom from 1983 to 2007 with baby boom rising spending, but also said 2008 to 22 would be a long, slow period in between the baby boom generation and the next positive millennial generation wave of spending. So we should have had a natural downturn. The government's just stimulated their way out of it. And the problem is there's a cost to that. And they've kind of basically spent their wad. And we have so many treasury bonds, young people are going to be paying off these things for the rest of their lives. And there's another cycle, a technology cycle, I call it, that basically is down from 2020 to 32 to follow this demographic cycle. So you know, this, we are in a difficult time, and governments have just covered it over. And that, I think we're going to see the crash of our lifetime in the next few years, and it could have already started. I think there's a good chance stocks just peaked in early June, and we'll know if that's the case if there's a sharp crash into October or fall, okay? So we'll know within a few months whether this great crash is beginning or not. But, George, it has to happen. Mark's, the stocks are the most overvalued in history. The only other time they were this close was the 2000-2002 78% crash in the NASDAQ and tech stocks. And, of course, the Great Depression from 29 to 32. So these are once-in-a-lifetime events typically, and I think we're about to see one. So people have got to get safe. And the good news, George, you'll never make money quicker than getting out of a bubble like this and then reinvesting at what I call the sale of a lifetime on all financial assets. This means real estate's going to be bargained, stocks, Bitcoin, crypto, everything's going to be on sale probably 2 or 3 years from now. But you're not going to be able to take advantage of that sale if you just sit through this crash and lose almost all your financial assets.
0: Exactly. If you lose your money, what good is it? And what about the war in Iran, Harry? How much is that going to affect us?
1: Well, you know, I think that's one of the triggers here, okay? So, you know, this is coming. I mean, the government just keeps trying to hold us together with stimulus, but here now this war is weighing on stocks. And again, I'm just saying to people, this market is so stretched, so long, with so much stimulus. All it's going to take is enough of a first crash, and bubbles always crash hard, right off the bat, 40 to 50% in just a couple months. So we get that first crash. I think there's no coming back from that. People are going to lose faith in all this artificial stimulus because people know it's not real when they're just pouring printed money in and just running nonstop. We've been running nonstop government deficits since 2001, you know, so, you know, for 25 years. And then printed $8 trillion around the COVID thing and all of that stuff. I mean, so people know this is artificial. And so when it starts to crash, they're going to get scared quick. So you just got to be ahead of this and be safe. And again, you can actually make money by being in the safest bonds, the U.S. Treasury bonds. They will appreciate. They're the only thing that went up in the 2008 crash. This crash will be at least 50% worse than that, maybe more than that. But I think the U.S. Treasury bonds, the 10 and 30 year, there's an ETF called TLT that holds these bonds, will double in value is my projection if we have this great crash and downturn, because all the money from all this real estate and stocks and financial assets is going to go into those safest bonds. And so you could actually make a lot of money in this downturn and then reinvest 2 or 3 years from now when stocks and everything you would want to own and housing and vacation homes or whatever will be at the lowest prices you'll ever see the rest of your life.
0: Generally, Harry, what is the mood about the economy from people?
1: Well, again, you know, the mood is good, but people are also a little bit skeptical because, again, it's obvious that the government has been the main cause. People don't know how much. I mean, I'm telling my subscribers and stuff, hey, they covered over what would have been more like 1930 to 42. A long recession or a Great Depression sort of thing. They covered this over. So again, you can't just print money out of thin air and cover over a crisis. Life's not that easy. Never has been. So there is going to be consequences of this. And when this thing falls apart, because George, the way they've done this, we've just created a bubble that now is three times as long and twice as big as the first tech bubble that crashed in 2002. That was a bubble crash. And again, it was 78% in just a couple of years. People lost a lot of money in stock. The 2008-09 downturn, my models predicted decades before it happened. That was the baby boom peak in spending in 2007 and the downturn in demographic spending. That was a real downturn for real reason. That was a normal downturn and a strong one. This one, again, is a second larger bubble. So these bubbles in history are crystal clear. I've studied every one of them on Earth in the last 200 years. They crash hard. Bubbles go down 70 to 90% when they crash. Normal generational booms and things when they finally shake out go down 40 to 50%. So this is not something, I mean, I hate to say it, this is the one time you don't listen to your financial advisor. I love financial advisors because they keep people more balanced. But you do not try to sit through something this big. You can't recover from a 90% crash. And real estate goes down 60 to 70. Most real estate will be underwater because of mortgages. So it's even worse than stocks.
0: Jeez. Is there anything or anybody to blame for all this?
1: Well, not for the economy being weak, not for them needing to stimulate because the economy is weak. I mean, in other words, the government doesn't do what I do. They don't know how to project trends. I know how to project spending over the rest of, you know, the next 50 years through generational spending and other cycles and stuff. They didn't expect the 2008 crash. When it happened, they panicked and they just started printing. They threw out $1 trillion right there in early 2009 when they realized they were in a deep recession, and they thought that would be enough to turn it around. They didn't realize this was a long-term slowdown, and now they've had to throw, as I said earlier, $31 trillion in the economy to keep it just going at moderate growth rates to counter this deep cavern of down spending from the Generation X is what it was. Now, the millennials have kicked in and started spending again 2023-24, just like my models would say. But, you know, they're being, you know, they can't even afford to buy a house because the housing bubble has gone so extreme because the housing bubble was fueled by all this stimulus. All the money printing goes into stocks and all the deficits go in the economy. And they both stimulate the economy and then also affect each other. I mean, we've been running an artificial economy, you know, since 2009. People be scared to death if they knew what I knew is all I'm saying. And so all I can do is advise people, look, I'm not telling you to be out of stocks. This could last a long time. I'm telling you to be out just for the first crash until we know that this crash is starting. The first crash should be 40 to 50%. If it's peaked here, it should happen between, you know, July and October, and it'll be a sharp crash. That'll be the sign that this bubble's finally bursting. And then you'll know, okay, now I got to be out of stocks and be safe and be in safe bonds for a couple years before I get this great buy opportunity. But the key thing is to miss this crash. I mean,
0: We need to miss it big time. We're going to come back with more with Harry Dent in just a moment on Coast to Coast AM.

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0: Welcome back, George Norrie, along with Harry Dent, as we talk about the economy, and we'll take calls next hour with Harry. Harry, you've talked about ages being important, 46, 63. Why is that?
1: Yeah, I mean, people have no idea. People enter the workforce at age 20 on average. Now, that's a mix of people 18, you know, high school to 22 getting out of college. But that's when people positively impact the economy for the first time in their life. They're an expense to the economy, their parents, everybody before that. And then there's this powerful spending cycle, which mostly happens from 20 to 46. So 46 is the age where the average person, average household, spends the most money in their entire lifetime. Economists don't talk about this. It's the most important number in economics. So the boom from 1983 to 2007, late 2007, was just the baby boom going from that average age of 20 to 46 in increasing numbers and causing the greatest boom in history. When I was predicting back in the 80s, I got criticism for being too bullish. I said the Dow's going to be 10,000 by 2000. Then we're going to go to heights we've never seen. And people said, Harry, you're crazy. Well, I'm getting the same thing now when I'm saying, well, hey, this demographic spending boom is over. We've had the greatest bubble in history, and now bubbles have to crash. And there's just no two ways around that. So this is the other side. And again, this, George, this should have happened. It happened in 2008 to 9. That was the first crash. But then all this stimulus has held off and pumped up the economy since. That we should have seen the finale of the crash between 2018 and 22, that would have been when we'd have the second part of a kind of a long downturn, and then it would have been over. But the economy's never been able to correct these excesses, never shake out all the zombie companies and bad loans and stuff. And this is healthy, George. The economy needs to do this every once in a while. So we're going to have this, and I'm just telling people it's not going to be pretty. And don't blame me for forecasting it. I didn't cause this. I've warned people about the last crash, and I'm warning about this one. And, hey, if you can be a step ahead of this, all it's going to mean is you're going to get the best deal in your life. You're going to be able to reinvest your net worth at the greatest prices in history and make massively more money. The hardest thing for most people is a lot of people don't want to sell their house. I have my house, my primary home. I already sold my vacation home years ago. I got my primary house on sale right now, and I told my wife, we got to sell it by the end of the year. I'm willing to do that because I know I'm going to be able to buy something like that back 50% or 60% lower in a couple of years, and that's worth it to me. I don't want to lose, you know, half my net worth sitting in a house. And the other thing is the demographics coming out of this are not like in the past. The baby, my real estate indicator doesn't just project when people spend the most on real estate. It also subtracts the people who die. And there's going to be the massive baby boom dying wave from 2017 to 2040. Baby boomers are going to just be selling and dumping houses on the market for years and years to come. Real estate's, I got a term in my newsletter and book saying real estate will never be the same. After this last peak and stuff, it's not going to come back and grow at 10% a year ever again in developed countries like the United States. So, you know, and investors are going to have to realize stocks won't be as strong with the milder millennial boom as they were with the baby boom. So we're going to have to invest in emerging.

0: countries. That's where India is going to be the next China. That's my biggest theme in investing. And imagine if you'd have bought China in the early 80s when they had the best four decades of any country history, you know, and the real estate boom in China. But man, the Chinese are going to be hurting, George. They've got the biggest real estate bubble. Australia's next, and then the U.S. And all these real estate bubbles are going to hurt people the most because we have mortgages against that real estate. And I think the government's going to have the biggest bailout in history, which is going to crucify the government. They're going to have to help people if housing goes down as much as my indicators say.
1: Who gets hurt the most when this crashes?
0: Well, you know, the truth is people come up to me after presentation. It's always about the real estate. That's where they're most concerned. And they say, oh, and all people can say, oh, Harry, I got two houses, you know? I should sell the one with the mortgage and get rid of that darn mortgage. And I say, no. The bank owns that house 80-90%. You want to sell the one you got that you paid off and have your equity, and that's yours, and you don't want to lose that equity. And the truth is, if this happens at some point, the crash is as bad as I'm saying, somehow the banks and governments are going to have to conspire together to somehow reduce these mortgages in some way. So you might get your mortgage written down in half and maybe only lose 20%, you know, instead of 60 or 70%. But you can't count on that. But that's why I would keep, if I had a house with a high mortgage, okay, well, that's not as risky. If I got a house I paid off, oh my gosh, sell it. Take the equity now because you're going to lose that equity massively, and it's not going to come back much.
1: How much of a collapse is that going to be in the real estate market?
0: Well, okay, I mean, here's what I do, Joy, and this is what makes it's more than people would think, but it's very simple. All we're going to do here, and anybody who looks at stock charts or real estate charts would look at, say, the same thing if they looked at these charts and didn't know. You're just going to go back to the last major low. The last major low in stocks was the 2008-09 crash low in March of 2009. For stocks, George, to go back to there, that's 90% on the S&P 500 and 95% on the NASDAQ, okay? And crypto is going to go down 70-80% too. That would just go back to the last 4-year cycle low. Okay. For real estate, this is the most shocking because again, real estate's harder to sell. It's got mortgages against it. Most people own anywhere between 20% to 60% of their house instead of 100%. I mean, housing's going to go down back to the 2012 was the last low there. That's 60 to 70%. And in places like California or New York, it's more than that. So you can also look at your house, wherever you are, or vacation or wherever, or your main house. What was it worth in the middle of 2012? You can look back on the records and see that's where your downside risk is. And I'm telling you, George, people are going to be shocked when they see that it's going to be 50, 60, 70, 80% on houses. The Great Recession, I mean, we had the last housing collapse was the worst in the Great Depression. It only went down 34% for the average house. I'm projecting 67% for the average house in Ohio. So imagine what a penthouse in New York goes down or a super expensive home, you know, in San Francisco goes down.
1: Did the COVID pandemic hurt much?
0: It did. It was the only thing that gave the economy a break because it's been nonstop stimulus. The problem is the government doubled down. They doubled the stimulus for those 3 years, 2020 to 22. And again, that's just created this bigger bubble. The economy did get hit. We had a 2-quarter recession, which was very short and light, but at least the economy got some break. People don't understand. I was a turnaround manager in business, okay, in the 80s. You know, business is in trouble. I'd have to turn them around out of steep slides and stuff. Things have to correct back down to reality now and then. You know, that recessions are natural. They're just like sleeping at night. 30% of the time, we're asleep and 70% awake. We can't be productive waking if we don't get that sleep and restore ourselves. Recessions help the economy, throw out all the companies that didn't do so well and the debts that didn't perform and failed. They flush those out, and it makes the, it's like going on a diet and getting healthy, and, you know, it makes the economy healthy again. We haven't had, except for brief COVID, we haven't had a recession for the longest time in the history of our country. It's been 17 years now without a recession, except for the brief COVID thing, and that wasn't much. So this is unhealthy for the economy. A lot of people will say, oh, Harry, why are you so pessimistic and blah, blah, blah, blah, blah, blah. I am, yes, I'm pro-recessions. We need a good recession once a decade, and that's what we've gotten. We were in recession 30% of the time, and we're in boom 70% of the time. Exact same ratio of waking to sleep. It's healthy to do this.
1: Can you but blame
0: if any? If you see them coming, then you can adapt to it. You don't have to lose everything.
1: Can you blame any kind of administration for any of this?
0: No, not really. The only thing I can blame is if we had had this second downturn between 2019 and 22, when it should have come, it wouldn't have been as big a drop in stocks or big a drop in real estate or as deep a recession as now. Because we have a bigger bubble now and everything's been stretched. It's going to take a bigger, longer, deeper crash. So they have made this crash worse. But nobody, I mean, this crash would have happened regardless, okay? And the only mistake is everybody, and this is Republican Democrat. Everybody's done this. Everybody has run huge deficits since 2001, and every administration, has printed, the Federal Reserve has done nonstop money printing for many years after, the 2009 downturn. So that, to me, is a mistake. You're fighting the economy. You're not letting it go through its natural cleansing, and you're basically taking the position that recessions are the enemy, which tells me that government officials and 99% of economists don't understand the economy if they see recessions as a bad thing.
1: Harry, SpaceX, Elon Musk's company, did its initial public offering not too long ago. It took off like a rocket ship, and then it came down like a rocket ship. Yeah. What happened?
0: Yeah. That's exactly what's going to happen to every tech stock on Earth. This happened in 2000, 2002. Stocks had, that was not a recession that caused that. Stocks had bubbled up in the late 90s, peaked in early 2000, and then crashed 78%. Again, with no recession. If there had been a recession, they would have crashed 80 or 90. That's what's happening now. Stock, I mean, this tech bubble is way overdue and should have crashed, again, 2019 to 22. Now we're going to have that crash. Let's call it 2026 to 2029. And it's just going to be harder and deeper because, we pushed it off. Pushing stuff under the rug, pushing problems off in the future only makes them worse. That's the tale of human history. And we never seem to learn that lesson. People always want to, push something like this off. And it's bad policy. And so, I mean, history is going to be clear on this, that it basically people tried to stave off a major downturn and end up creating the greatest single crash and downturn since 1929 to 32. And every economist on Earth has sworn we'll never let that happen again. They have made that inevitable, George, by putting off this crisis. It is going to happen again.
1: Why did it drop so fast?
0: But well, because bubbles build up faster than normal stock markets, okay? And so the crashes, and in a downturn from a boom or a bubble burst, the burst will be twice as fast as the boom or the bubble that came into it. But because fear, I call it fear, runs faster than greed. Yeah, people are greedy and they'll build up a bubble, but boy, when they see loss, people panic and run faster. So these crashes are very, people say, keep telling me, Harry, the government won't let this happen. By the time they get the gun out of the holster, we're going to have that first crash down 50% on the S&P 500, 60% on the NASDAQ. And people are going to say, oh, my God, were we crazy? We believed in this stupid bubble. The government's lost control. There's no turning around after that. They'll try to stimulate. It'll be too little, too late. And next thing you know, I mean, every boom and bubble of this magnitude has corrected 80 to 95% in history. Again, bubbles correct like in that level, normal booms like the 70s bust after the long 50s, 60s, wonderful, normal, healthy boom, the stock market crashed like 50% at worst, you know, 40 to 50%. That's normal, okay? This is not going to be. That's why I tell people, don't listen to your financial advisor. They're going to tell you, everybody's going to tell you, sit through it, it'll be okay. No. This is a crash of a lifetime. This is, if you'd have sat through 29 to 32, you would have never, even if you had bought back at the bottom, you know, or turned around and did the right thing at the bottom and not waited a long time to get back in or panicked and gotten out at the wrong time. You, even if you'd have done the right thing, it would have taken 25 years to get back to even. If you would have been a retiree, you would have been dead long before you got your money back and you would have nothing to retire on. So a lot of retirees are going to be the most affected. That's the best answer to your earlier question. People just retiring, and the baby boomers just, the last baby boomer on average just entered retirement at the end of 2024. And those people are going to need their money from their stocks and real estate, and they're hoping to sell their house at some point, also as part of their retirement plan, and trade down, and they're going to be in deep trouble, and they're going to go, why did this happen?
1: Jerry.
0: Oh, okay. The people most angry are going to be in China. These people have much lower incomes than us, and a lot of them have a second or third home sitting empty because they speculate in housing. They don't buy stocks like people in the United States do. They largely speculate in real estate, and their real estate bubble totally pumped up by the government, and the worst in the world. So the Chinese are going to be really hurting, and I can't even imagine what China's going to be like. I would not want to be in that country. I mean, I don't see how they don't have total civil unrest.
1: Do you think their age restrictions on birth has caught up with them?
0: Yes, exactly. India doesn't have this problem. Other emerging countries, China purposely restricted births for a long time because they think they had too many people and didn't know what to do with them. And yes, of course it did. And their demographics already peaked. I have a spending wave for every country in the world. Theirs peaked in 2011 and turns down forever, George. I mean, there's no way to turn this around. And when China finally turned around more recent years and said, oh, hey, go ahead and have some babies, people said, no, actually, we're doing just fine with one child because we can barely afford that one child.
1: Well, it caught up to them, that's for sure. We're going to come back and take calls with Harry Dent in a moment. Make the call.
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0: It has taken two lives, ABC's Elizabeth Chelsea.
1: The officials in Michigan reporting two deaths. In both cases, the patients had significant underlying health conditions that may have been impacted by cyclosporiasis and dehydration. Nationwide, more than 18,000 people have gotten sick in 45 states. This illness is not typically deadly. Officials are still investigating any other sources of food that may have been contaminated.
0: Both deaths were in Michigan. Eight other states also reported illnesses. The FDA linked the parasitic stomach illness to iceberg lettuce sourced by Taylor Farms in central Mexico, then served at Taco Bell's. That deadly shooting at an Idaho In-N-Out over the weekend left three people dead and seven wounded. Authorities say two armed bystanders who intervened likely helped stop the horror. Trevor Ault reporting from Twin Falls.
2: Hundreds of people running for cover as the shots rang out, but investigators say two men, an off-duty state trooper and 35-year-old Jordan Salinas, fired back.
3: I saw the individual with his rifle pointed at the vehicles, and then as soon as some rounds started coming at him, everything changed. Immediately, all that bravado he had immediately crumbled.
2: Authorities believe those heroic actions drove the shooter from the scene and likely saved lives.
0: The legal team representing former Olympian David Hearn said proof of the evidence he vandalized the Lincoln Memorial reflecting pool was just not there, leading U.S. Attorney Jeanine Pirro to drop the charges against him. Joshua Kolb is part of Hearn's legal team.
4: And so he is relieved, but he is troubled and disturbed about the tremendous abuse of power that he was victimized by.
0: Pirro's announcement Friday did not sit well with President Trump, who still insists vandalism is to blame. Pirro said the evidence from the Interior Department showed the contractor hired to replace the liner was responsible. You're listening to ABC News.
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0: Outside Pensacola, Florida.
7: Roger. Yeah, you're just checking if it's possible spot. We'll get vehicles out for you.
8: So we are not making the airport. We're going down on I-10.
0: A flight instructor and student pilot were forced to make a surprise emergency landing on a local highway Monday after reporting oil pressure issues and fumes inside the cockpit. No one was injured in the incident, and the FAA is investigating the surprise landing. A political pioneer in Texas has passed away.
9: Kay Granger spent her life in politics breaking down barriers.
10: And I will faithfully execute the duties
11: of the office of mayor.
9: The first woman elected to lead Fort Worth, Texas, would later be courted by both parties to run for Congress under their banner. She picked the GOP and became the first Republican woman sent to the House from Texas. She retired last year after 28 years in Washington and died Sunday at 83. Jim Ryan, ABC News in Dallas-Fort Worth.
0: A tech giant warns those who use hotel Wi-Fi may be at risk. ABC's Elizabeth Chelsea.
1: Microsoft says you should assume that public and hotel Wi-Fi networks might not be trustworthy. Using your phone as a hotspot is a safer option, but make sure that you check your plan's data allowance first. And if you are using 365, consider passwordless login options like passkeys or multi-factor authentication.
0: Playmaker Boeing has received their long-awaited FAA approval of their new 737 MAX 7 jet this week, clearing the way for construction and delivery. I'm Stephanie Officer, ABC News.
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12: Oh.
11: Here's your WSGW weatherology forecast. Clear throughout the early morning hours. Lows make it down to the upper 50s. Winds south-southeast around 5 miles per hour. Tuesday, sunny. Highs top out near 88. Winds turn to the southwest, 5 to 15. Higher gusts possible. Tuesday night, mostly clear. Lows drop to 63. Winds south-southwest, 5 to 10. Wednesday, plenty of sunshine. Shower and storm chances arrive by afternoon. Highs warm into the low 80s. And then shower and storm chances continue on Wednesday night. I'm meteorologist Phil Jensko with the WSGW Weatherology Forecast. Right now it's 63.
12: In a high fly ball left center field deep. Soderstrom back looking up. It's gone!
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0: Well, welcome back. Kerry Dent with us as we talk about the world of the economy and his predictions. And not too dire, Harry, not too dire.
1: Well, you know, just, you know, the pause that refreshes, somebody once said, you know, I mean, this is needed. You have to let the economy clean out the dead wood. And again, this has happened since World War II. Once every decade, we'll have a 1 to 3 year recession, and then it's all done. And then we have great booms to follow. So I don't see recessions, as I said earlier, as a bad thing, but this one will be worse than it would have been because we've now put it off. It should have occurred years ago.
0: What do you think of jobs? What's going to happen there?
1: Jobs are going to get hit hard. And to me, though, I would way rather lose my job for 2 years, especially since we have pretty good social programs in most developed countries, including the United States, than lose 50 to 70 to 80% of my net worth I built up all my life. So I think the biggest threat, the biggest way to get through this and come out smelling like a rose is to protect your financial asset. Preserve your net worth where it is now. Get in these safe haven U.S. 10 and 30-year treasury bonds. And again, it's ETF like TLT. If you get in that, you will actually continue to grow your wealth in the downturn and then be able to multiply it more for your retirement, because stocks and real estate and everything will be much better value, which means higher returns down the road. So, I mean, anybody that just sits on stocks now, they're going to go way down, and you'll never see these high. I don't think anybody in the U.S. Of any reasonable age, 40, 50 or older, will ever see stocks in the rest of their life as high as we've just seen them at this recent peak, which could have been June 2nd to 3rd already. We're just not going to see them again, because the demographics and the fundamental growth is not there. We are an aging nation, as is Europe, and the only ones that aren't are places like Australia and Sweden and Norway. Mm-hmm. They have more young people and immigrants and stuff, but the economy will not be the same in the future. We've been growing forever, and especially, again, as I said, since real estate is affected more directly by people dying, the dying of the baby boom is going to keep real estate at bay for the rest of our lifetimes. And people are really going to think, well, my real estate went down 60, 70%, but it'll come roaring back like it'll have. No, it won't. That's my problem. It will not come roaring. It'll come bounce back some from low. It's not going to come roaring back. And we certainly won't see real estate values at these levels in our lifetimes in most developed countries.
0: Let's go to the calls. First time caller Edie is with us in New York. Hi, Edie.
2: Hi, how are you?
0: I'm fine. How are you?
2: Oh, good. I was telling Tommy, I have very little money, and I have a house that's almost paid for. I got like 10 more years on it, but my mortgage payment is like half of what market rents are, and so I really kind of can't sell it, and I'm not in stocks or anything. So I was wondering what his advice was, and also I'm interested in what he thinks about gold.
0: All right, go ahead, Harry.
1: Yeah. Number one, it would be better to sell your house, because, but if you're in a more moderately priced house and in a more like if you're in Southern Ohio, it's not going to be the same. The people in Florida, California, New York, those type of places have bubbled the most. And will fall maybe 20, 30, 40% and not as much. And it's not going to be as hard to sit through. Okay. I'm in Puerto Rico. Puerto Rico didn't bubble as much. And so I'm selling my house anyway, because I'm nimble and willing to do it. But I would not lose nearly as much of my Puerto Rican house as I would if we still had a house in Tampa, Florida, where I used to live. And if I was there, I'd sell. So the other thing do cut your expenses, do save as much money as you can, so you can have some money to invest when the economy does turn around. But the key thing, again, I said earlier in the program, look up your house. What was it worth in 2012, okay? go back just that far, that'll tell you how much it's likely to fall, the best guess at that. And then you can assess, oh, my gosh. I mean, if you find out you're going to lose half of your value, you might say, well, gosh, I can't afford not to sell my house. I mean, you can always, I mean, I hate to say, you can move in with a friend or something for a few years. So it does pay to get creative here. And it does pay to at least consider your options as broadly as you can and then come to a decision. But again, if your home is not that overvalued and you're not in a bubble area, then it's not going to be as bad and it won't be as hard to sit through.
0: Are there any areas in the country, Harry, that the prices will still appreciate?
1: No, this is really, and this is global too. No, I think everything will go down. But they'll, again, unlike stocks all go up and down together in similar levels, you know. But real estate really has varied in degrees of bubble across the country and in different countries. And that's why I tell the best way, I don't care where your real estate is, what was it worth in 2012 is the best way for you to get a gauge. If it falls back to those levels, how much does your house go down? That's the best guess you can make, and that does take into account how much it bubbled or not, which is what's the most important. All we're doing is racing. This isn't a downturn because trends are bad or something. It's just erasing a bubble that got out of hand and gotten way out of hand now because they let it go so long.
0: Edie also wanted to know about gold and silver.
1: Yes, gold and silver will go down because you look at 2008. But in 2008, gold held on, silver held up a little longer than stocks and then went down. Like gold went down maybe 30 to 40% at worst when stocks went down, you know, 50, 60, 70. So gold and silver will hold. It would be easier to hold them. But I would sell gold and silver and I would turn around and buy them back like stocks. Now, I have also a unique forecast for gold that nobody has. India is the next big thing, as I said earlier on the show. It's the next China. Indians on jewelry and investment spend three times of their income on gold versus China. So when India is driving the global economy and a lot of other emerging countries like it in Southeast Asia, gold will have its biggest long-term run in history. And it won't be because as a hedge against inflation or a bad economy. It will be because it'll have the biggest boom in demand because all emerging country people spend more on gold as a percent of their income. But India is off the, I mean, India is off the charts.
0: What's fueling that?
1: I'll tell you what I think. I've spent a lot of time in India. Indians have been poor for a long time, and for poor people, the easiest way to sell is to save. They don't have those people don't even have bank accounts, nevertheless investment accounts at Merrill Lynch over there. You just keep saving a little bit of gold. It's easy to store. It's concentrated. It's there. It's tangible. You can hide it, you know, somewhere in your house or under your house or in a safe or something. So it's easy. That's what people in India, they just buy small amounts of gold and keep saving gold coins or gold bars.
0: What do you think of Social Security, Harry? Is it going to be around?
1: You know, what I think is that at some point they're going to have to means test it. And that means I'm not going to get any. So I look at it, I'm not going to get my. You promised that for so long, it'd just be horrible. But I could see them. They certainly got to try to pay everyday people Social Security. And they keep going in deficits for everything else. And they can. So far, they've been able to borrow endlessly without getting punitive interest rates. I do think that could happen. So I'm looking for that next few years. That might curb that. But I wouldn't worry if I've got a normal kind of salary. But I myself think that at some point I'm not going to get a good chunk of my Social Security because they'll say, oh, people over 100 or 150 or some level will, you know, get a lesser amount or very little. I think that's a likely scenario.
0: East of the Rockies, Steve's with us in Kentucky. Hi, Stephen. Go ahead.
3: Hi, I'd just like to talk to your guest about another aspect of the economy that I don't think we've ever seen before in this coming downturn, and that is the effect of AI on white-collar jobs. I think that AI has the potential to eliminate a lot of white-collar jobs, including doctors, accountants, bankers, those kind of jobs, because, you know, for example, AI already does a better job of diagnosing illness than human physicians do. And I think those jobs, what in the past have kept the economy propped up in downturn, and now if those economy or those jobs disappear in this economy in the downturn, I think we're in a whole new territory, and I'm not sure what the effect is going to be, and I'd like to get your comments on that, please.
1: Yeah, that's a really great point, and it is definitely true. If you look at history, the first ways were automating farms way back in the 1800s. And then in the 1900s, we automated and people moved to factories. Well, then we automated factory and blue-collar jobs. And in recent decades, we've already automated simple clerical jobs and offices. It is the more educated, college-educated, white-collar workers and companies that are going to get automated because computers are left brain machine. They don't do our right brain intuitive creative stuff. They're not going to replace entrepreneurs and artists and pop stars and stuff, but they can replace, I mean, literally, like you said, a lot of what doctors do and accountants and managers and all these things. And like you say, these are the people that make the highest incomes and buy the best homes and have the best lives. Now, the silver lining, and this is what's good about history, people have to be forced to jump to the next level. The next level, and I've been preaching this for decades in all of my books, everybody an entrepreneur. Everybody knows something better than other people. Everybody has a special interest or a hobby or something they've studied. And I've got some really crazy stuff I've studied, you know, that makes them an expert on something. You have to turn your expertise into some product, service, or software, and particularly that other people can use your expertise. I already have. I mean, I can take demographics and project it all the way down to zip codes and whether ice cream's going to sell better in this zip code or that. And you know, things like that could be useful to businesses, investors, and stuff. So find what you do the best and figure a way to turn that into business. And corporations are going to have information systems that get better and better that can, and I could do this. We used to do this at Bain & Company. We come in and take the fixed cost in a company and allocate them to all the products and divisions that really use them and have a profit and loss for every single product or every single division. Everything can be made a profit center. And so more and more people will become a profit center, either an individual or a team of 3, 5, 8 people, and they will get a share of the profits because companies are going to have to compete for people that way. So everybody will become more an entrepreneur. You're right. The white-collar, bureaucratic, even the high ones, jobs are all going to be automated. And so doctors are going to have to focus on keeping people healthy rather than fixing them. Everybody's going to have to find but this is the threat. And you're right. It's these white collar people are the people that's always been laying everybody else off, you know, and downsizing everybody else. That this is where it has to go. That's probably the most important insight people could have, that this is going to affect white collar work and not clerical.
0: Let's go to Scott in San Luis Obispo. Hey, Scott, welcome.
4: Yeah. Hello, George. Hello, Harry. Hey, George, I have a comment, at least two questions. Is that okay tonight, sir?
0: Sure.
4: Okay. Well, hello, Harry. Listen, you know, when COVID started in 2020, there was one thing that really impacted, I think, everybody, was everybody got a chance to work at home. We thought it was temporary. Then it turned not to be temporary. And then a lot of people working at home. And when they're working at home, they realized, gee, I don't have to live here anymore. People like in New York, New Jersey, Silicon Valley, they started moving everywhere. I live in San Luis Obispo, particularly here, Santa Barbara, everything doubles. And within 1 year. So like a 3-bedroom, 2-bedroom house was an average of 700,000 in San Luis Obispo. Now it's 1.6, 1.8. Right now, I listened to an interview with Elon Musk that had with Joe Rogan, and Elon Musk said, you know, pure and simple, anything that's digital is going to be out of a job. Anything physical is going to stay. And I started thinking, you know, AI is basically going to eliminate a lot of jobs. There was a recent study last year, MIT, Stanford University, and the World Economic Forum predict in 5 years that 40% of the world's population will be out of work. these work-at-home people that basically bought everybody out of the market, do you think that that's a ticking time bomb for all these people that are working at home that might be like, you know what, they're going to be replaced? Do you think the housing market is going to crash like in 2008? Worse, I don't know, because the housing prices to me are so unsustainable that locals can't buy anymore. It's simply unaffordable, and I don't know. Can you weigh in on that? And I really appreciate you coming on the air. You're a really great guest.
0: Thank you, Scott. Go ahead, Harry.
1: Absolutely. The housing crash is going to be the biggest theme of this. The first time, the 2008-9, we got a taste of it. Housing didn't even hardly go down in the Great Depression, okay? But this was a time where housing got overpriced, bubbled, and did crash. And this bubble is way bigger. Housing's going to have to come way down. It's a good thing long term, no question about it. Housing being so expensive is the worst thing that young people face today, even if they get a good high-paying professional job. But when housing goes down, a lot of people are going to lose a lot of money and net worth. And it's going to cause a huge split in society because it's going to be the older people. The older people are, the more they own houses. And the younger they are, hopefully they haven't bought one yet. The people who didn't get got priced out of the market are going to be the lucky ones, is what I'm saying, okay? Because they'll be able to finally buy a house literally at prices where they'll be able to get twice the house for the money or three times, and they're going to be big winners. And I always tell people, okay, yes, this is going to be horrible for baby boomers like me, but who's more important to the economy 10, 20, 30 years from now? You know what I'm going to be 20, 30 years from now? Dead. That's what I'm going to be, okay? I can look up a life expectancy table and get it down fairly close. So the young people getting this burden off them of expensive housing is going to be good for the economy, but the baby boomers are going to, and older people, you know, people like 50 and older are going to take it in the shorts. And all I can do is warn people. I can't change this. You can't change this. I am selling my dream home, and I got a great home, okay? And I got a great deal on it. I even bought it when I wouldn't have bought a house except I got such a good deal. But now it's gone up a lot, and I have to sell it, or I'm going to lose millions of dollars in net worth. So I'm going to sell the damn thing. And we found a house in a more remote area, which we like and have some friends in, which I can actually buy at affordable rate and still pull a lot of money out of this home. So I'm not going to rent, but I would rent if I had to.
0: You see mortgage rates, Harry, going down too?
1: Well, yeah, they will with the downturn. But the problem is when the banks and mortgage companies see a recession and downturn, they don't want to lend money anymore. So, yeah, mortgage rates may go down, but only for people who have stellar credit will even get a loan. So that's a problem, too. Yes. Now, longer term, mortgage rates will go down. And once we get over this downturn, although it's going to take to probably at least 2029, then down the road, yes, mortgage rates are going to be cheaper. And that's a benefit to everybody. But
0: we'll come back with Harry Dent and take final phone calls in just a moment on Coast to Coast AM.
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0: And welcome back, George Norrie, along with Harry Dent. Harry's website is his name, linked up at coasttocoastam.com. One of his books is called Zero Hour as well. And let's go to final calls. Janice in Missouri, east of the Rockies. Hi, Janice.
1: Hi. Thanks for taking my call.
0: You're welcome.
1: And say hi to Cornelius for me.
0: He hasn't checked in a while. Hope he's okay.
1: I hope he is, too. My question was, before the Depression, Woodrow Wilson, he started the League of Nations. Then, when there was the Depression, then the League of Nations fell, and we went into the UN. Now, we've got out of the WHO, which is part of the UN. I wonder when the UN is going to fall, and we're not going to be with that either.
0: What do you think of that, Harry?
2: Well, that's not really my expertise, but all institutions, you know, companies, institutions, government, everybody's going to be tested by a downturn of this magnitude. Everybody's going to question if any institution has value and what that value is. So everybody going to be restructured in some way and affected by this.
0: Who's going to get blamed, Harry? The administration, whatever administration is there at the time?
2: Yeah, unfortunately, that's what happens. The administration that's in when the downturn hits gets blamed, when, of course, the seeds for it come way before that. Again, everything's played into this. There's no Democrats and Republicans have run nonstop deficits. The Federal Reserve has been just on nonstop money printing for many years, regardless of administration. So, but yes, you don't want to be the person in office when this happens. And so this is not good for Donald Trump. If it happens by the time his term is over, I think at the end of 2028. And I think it's going to happen between now and then. So it's hard to look good when this happens. It will not be him that caused it.
0: Harry, what is your hit rate, Ben, percentage?

0: wise on these projections?
1: Well, you know, major calls. I mean, I called the 2007 top in the stock market and the whole downturn in 2008 all the way back in the mid 80s. You know, I was constantly calling for that. People say, oh, Harry, that won't happen. That won't happen. And it happened on cue, you know. Now, the problem is since 2009, when the government stepped in, now it's just the most of my indicators are there underneath and stuff. But the stimulus is so overwhelming that that's the main thing. And now it's just a matter of tracking bubble. My projections now are just based on studying bubbles in the past and looking at trajectories. But that's a harder thing to track. I mean, this bubble does look like it's peaking and bursting to me now. So that's a forecast I hope to be right about. And we'll see that burst in the next few years. But this bubbles are much harder because this bubble has been pushed. I mean, I can't even compare, George, I can't even compare this bubble to any bubble in history. Because, again, it's been 17 years instead of 5 to 6. And it's gone much higher. I mean, it's a whole phenomenon that's just going to go down in history. People can be trying to figure out what happened for a long time here.
0: Let's go west of the Rockies. Steve's with us in Redondo Beach, California. Hi, Stephen.
2: Very good evening, Harry and George from Redondo Beach, California. I've been following a lot of financial data, and it all aligns up with what you've been talking about tonight. But you opened up the broadcast with two numbers, 46 and 63. What's interesting is I was born in 1963, and I am 63 years old. When I was 46, it was 2009, which was a big Lehman Brothers crash. Yeah. And yeah. I'm extremely concerned right now. My money's with a national financial company that takes 1.25% of my AUM, assets under management, every yep. month. It's my largest expense every single month. And I'm wondering, should I pull it out? Should I go to stable where I don't gain or lose any money? I don't mind giving up modest returns over the next year or two, but I do not want to lose 10 to 20% or more in the next 1 to 2 years. I don't mind, you know, losing potential returns, but I really don't want to lose the capital because, like I said, I'm 63.
1: Two things is, you know, you are going to lose way more than that if I'm even half right. And so this is not something to sit through, as I said earlier. The other thing is I would get my own account. You can get a low-cost brokerage account. The plan for this for the next few years is simple. You just get in the safest treasury bonds. You buy TLT ETF or 30 and 10-year treasury bonds and just hold them for a few years. That's the simplest thing for most people to do. And I'm telling you, any financial advisor you're with, they're just going to fight you. They're going to tell you you're doing the wrong thing. Again, I love financial advisors 90% of the time, but not now. They're just not going to get this until it's too late. So I think it's just better to have your own account, sit in these treasury bonds. Now, when this crisis is over, let's say if I had to guess the day around early to mid 2029, then it would make sense to go back with a financial advisor or an investment firm or somebody and invest for the millennial boom, which will have a good surge at least into late 2037 before the next slowdown. So, but yeah, I think it's just best to have your own account. Just, you could do something more tricky. You could short the stock market. I've got people on my newsletter that will short the stock market, and I'll tell them when to do that. But that's a whole different thing. I think just sitting in the safe bonds, because they're a great investment anyway. You get 4.5%. They're risk-free. The government will never default no matter what because they can print money. And the bonus is that those bonds may be the best single investment in the world in the next few years, and most people won't understand that and will miss that. In other words, it's the best place to be. You're getting a lower return than stocks normally or other higher corporate bonds. But in this situation, there will be nothing that'll beat these high quality bonds because nothing beat them in the 2008 crisis. And this is going to be 1.5 to 2 times as bad. So that'd be my advice.
0: Harry, would you call Elon Musk a genius?
1: Yeah. No, I think I don't know how or what. I mean, sometimes he looks like a 4-year-old kid playing in the sandpit, you know. And but no, I think he does have a genius for just seeing simple big things and then being ahead of and betting on it. I mean, you can't do this by luck. And you know, AI's big thing, and in space is a big thing after that. Space is a little more questionable to me. You know, I mean, yes, we can put data centers on the moon, but I'm telling you, when Elon Musk talks about putting a million people in a colony on Mars, I'm like, why? Who are you going to get to go?
0: I wouldn't go
1: to Mars. Horrible temperature and so far away and no, you know, no oxygen for one thing.
0: Next up, Andy in Torrance, California. Andy, go for it.
3: Yes, good evening, George. And Harry, my question to you is twofold. Number one, our friend George Soros from the World Economic Forum, he says that he stated by 2030, we will own nothing and we will be happy. He also stated by 2035, it will be complete. I think he was referring to this being a worldwide new system that they're going to be introducing. So some people believe that by storing and stocking up on gold and silver, precious metals and what have you, this will protect them. If you recall, our former president, Roosevelt, declared anyone having gold had to turn it in, and the government would give you like 35 paper dollars for each ounce. So my question to you is, in light of what's going on today, and like you implied earlier, you know more than most people, and you know how serious the implications of this are. Do you believe this will trigger a possible worldwide big D, if you know what I'm talking about, the word that's very bad to say publicly? And number two, what about social unrest? You haven't referred to that because I think if enough people, especially poor people, 6 out of 10 are living paycheck to paycheck, 1 out of 6 of those 10, 6 out of 10, do not make it to the end of the week before they run out of money. I think the social implications of what we're talking about, you're talking about, is far-reaching. And I think you are the man who can help steer the public into preparing for the shockwave that's coming. And it's coming. Whether it's a few months earlier, a year or so later, it's coming. So what can you do to help present the coast-to-coast listeners worldwide with what they can do to prepare and prevent a certain disaster from striking their families?
1: Look, in my writings and the people that follow me, I've been crystal clear on this. This will. There's no way you cannot have social unrest with a downturn that'll be more like the Great Depression and more than anything we've seen. It is going to be a shock. And more people, the Great Depression affected more of the rich because most people didn't own stocks and financial assets back then, even in the roaring 20s. But everybody has a stake in this economy and real estate especially, and it's going to be devastating. And like I said earlier, it's going to be even more devastating in countries like Japan and East Asia and China, which have even greater real estate bubbles. I tell people one of the best things you can do, I'm down in Puerto Rico out in an outer area, you know. I mean, we could have a nuclear war and I wouldn't feel it sort of thing. So I go to the safest place you can. The farther you go out in the exurbs from the suburbs, or I don't want to be in downtown areas. I don't want to be in high population areas and stuff. I'd rather be in the Midwest or Canada than in the Northeast or California. You know, and I'd rather, you know, so look for the places that will have the least. There's no way there's not going to be substantial social and civil unrest with something this big and shocking. This is a once in a lifetime event if it happens. The only thing close to it would have been 29 to 32. And that was 25% unemployment. Now, are you talking about

0: unhappy people? Yes, you know. But again, people have more at stake. I think people have more to get. People were almost helpless back then and couldn't do much. Well, people, everyday people have substantial financial assets now and a substantial home and all this sort of stuff. They're going to have a hard time dealing with this, and they're going to look to the government to be bailed out, and that's going to be tricky because the government's going to be running deficits that are going to be off the charts, $4 trillion a year, I'm estimating. That's $12 trillion in the next 3 years or something like that. And it's going to look like, well, how can the government bail everybody out when they're bankrupt, which they are? So this is going to be a huge mess. The best thing you can do is get out of the way of it. I mean, I'm in Puerto Rico for a number of reasons, but that's a big reason. This is not a country that would have high civil unrest. These people don't have the strongest work ethic in the world, but they also don't cause a lot of trouble either.
1: Harry, for people who want to get a hold of you through your website?
0: Yeah. HarryDent.com. That'll get you the best thing you need to get on my free weekly newsletter. Every week I put out an article and a chart for free, guide you through this crisis. So that's the place to go. Just get on my free newsletter and it's easy. All you do is put in your email.
1: What's your thought on grocery prices?
0: Well, that's where you get a break. Anytime you get a slowdown in the economy, the prices are going to go down. Now, you're going to also get some supply chain shocks installed like we saw in COVID. But in general, consumer prices of things, home prices will be the most extreme, will go down. And what these downturns do, including the Great Depression, it brings down the cost of living, and that's something that is good on the other side of this. While prices are going down, businesses are losing more, having more losses and all this sort of stuff. People are losing money on their houses or their net worth and stuff. But in the end, especially for the winners here, as I said earlier, younger you are, the bigger a winner you are if we have this big, great reset and financial assets come down and we have a big, you know, shakeout in the economy.
1: You've given us some time to work on it, to be sure. Harry, thanks for being on the program. Do keep in touch. Up next, hauntings in Cleveland. That's right, on Coast to Coast.
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0: related to one of the three wildfires burning across Washington state. Aaron Farinacci, arrested Monday night for allegedly starting the Old Trails fire Saturday afternoon. Spokane County Sheriff John Knowles said the 37-year-old is suspected of igniting the flames that have torn through more than 10,200 acres and destroyed hundreds of buildings, most homes. Knowles said law enforcement was aware of this suspicious behavior that same day after a tip from a keen-eyed bystander.
1: The male walked away. The citizen returned to their house a short time later. After being at home, they saw smoke coming from what they believed was the area that they had seen the male bending down by the side of the road.
0: Farinacci is now being held on $1 million bond. The White House called off another planned massive attack on Iran this weekend after President Trump claims Iran offered to negotiate a deal. But ABC's Jonathan Carl says the Iranians have a different version.
2: I want to give them every last chance before decapitation.
3: Trump insists he called off the attack because Iran's leaders asked him to.
2: They called me. And they said, please don't attack. We'll make a deal.
3: That's the real It's truth. At least the seventh time and Trump has threatened a major new attack, only to call it off, claiming progress on peace talks. Iran flatly denied any negotiations with the U.S. were underway.
4: Drinking Jack all by myself. He's choosing Texas, I can tell.
0: For the first time ever, country songs dominate the top five of the Billboard Hot 100. Ella Langley's Choosin' Texas has now spent 16 weeks at number one on that chart, tying for the fourth longest run in Billboard history. Closing out the top five in order, Morgan Wallen's Been By Now, Taylor Swift's I Knew It, I Knew You, Langley and Wallen's I Can't Love You Anymore, and Stella Lefty's Boston. Rusty the Mini Pincher and Rosie the Lab, just a couple of the cutest winners at California's annual World Dog Surfing Championships. 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
0: Even as oil prices saw a dip in cost on the markets Monday, gas prices are still on the rise. ABC's Sherry Preston explains.
7: With the gas pricing site GasBuddy, and says no matter what happens in Iran, if prices stay close to where they are now, we're likely to hit a new record very soon.
8: After August 8th, if the national average is still above the $4 mark, it'll be the latest in the calendar year that we've ever seen that $4 a gallon mark still stick around.
7: The good news is that prices are still below the all-time record set in 2022, and that gasoline demand typically slows after the summer months, which could help slow those price increases overall. Sherry Preston, ABC News.
0: Canada's second-largest airline, WestJet, has reached a tentative agreement with thousands of flight attendants to end a strike that led to hundreds of cancellations and thousands of stranded passengers over the weekend. Union President Aliyah Hussein says she's pleased both sides came to an agreement.
9: It improves on the long-standing flight credit system by recognizing more of the work that cabin crew are required to perform and increasing the compensation for that work.
0: The ACLU calling for accountability after a Salvadorian man reportedly died while in custody inside New Jersey's controversial Delaney Hall Detention Center. In a statement, the ACLU claims 39-year-old Edwin Lopez Cornejo did not receive proper medical care, something Immigration and Customs Enforcement refused in its notice to lawmakers. Stephanie Officer, ABC News.
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10: We'll be right back. Here's your WSGW weatherology forecast. Clear throughout the early morning hours. Lows make it down to the upper 50s. Winds south-southeast around 5 miles per hour. Tuesday, sunny. Highs top out near 88. Winds turn to the southwest, 5 to 15. Higher gusts possible. Tuesday night, mostly clear. Lows drop to 63. Winds south-southwest, 5 to 10. Wednesday, plenty of sunshine. Shower and storm chances arrive by afternoon. Highs warm into the low 80s. And then shower and storm chances continue on Wednesday night. I'm meteorologist Phil Jensko with the WSGW Weatherology Forecast. Right now it's 64.
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1: We talk a lot about hauntings and scary things on this program, and in a moment we're going to concentrate on another area of this country in Ohio on Coast to Coast AM. 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

0: And welcome back. George Norrie with you, author and investigative historian. William Krejci is with us, owner and operator and host of the Strange and Spooky Cleveland Tours. He spends much of his time investigating the origins of ghostly legends and urban lore, and for 6 years was the resident historian of Cleveland's famed Franklin Castle, beautiful place, which is regarded by many to be the most haunted house in Ohio. William, welcome to the program.
1: Good evening. Good evening. Thanks for having me on.
0: How did you get involved in these spooky things?
1: Oh, that goes way back to when I was about 5 years old or so. My family were driving home from my grandparents' house over here in Cleveland, heading back home to Avon Lake, and Mom and Dad decided they would take the scenic route, and that took us past the Franklin Castle. I was about 5 years old, and we get stopped at the light there at the intersection, and my dad points straight ahead and says, "Hey kids, look, that's a real haunted house." And I'll tell you what, my jaw just about hit the floor of the van, and I'm like, "Wait, what? Ghosts are real? This is a real thing?" My dad never said anything that profound, so I started asking a million questions, of course, that he and my mother couldn't answer, and I was just like so blown away by that. So after that, I was just hooked, honestly. So,
0: tell us about Franklin Castle. It's a beautiful place. I've seen many pictures on there from their website. But what happened a long time ago?
1: Yeah, Franklin Castle. Yeah, it's a beautiful sandstone four-story structure on the west side of Cleveland in the Ohio City neighborhood. So there are all these stories about this house. Stories talk about the original builder of the house. Legend says that he was responsible for the number of deaths of his family members, number of children, may have pushed his wife to drink herself to death is another story. Another tale talks about him having a mistress, a girl named Rachel, who it's accused of him of strangling on her wedding night after she rejects his advances. Stories say that he ultimately moves away from the house but dies alone after remarrying a second time, and then his second wife leaves him, realizing what kind of an abusive man he is, and that he dies alone walking through a park. That's one of the stories. A lot of the legends trace back to the original owner, this man. His name was Hannes Tiedemann. And then in later years, there's stories that there was illegal liquor production during the Prohibition era, that the house was owned by a Nazi organization. And in the years leading up to World War II, there was Nazi spying going on in the house, and even a mass execution of spies in a hidden room up on the third floor. We're then told that by the 1960s, it comes into the hands of a family named the Romanos, and that the day that the Romanos move in, they start almost immediately experiencing paranormal activity. Everything from witnessing a little girl sitting near the top of the stairs, a girl in a white dress who's crying, to seeing a woman in a black dress near the tower window up in the third floor. Doors open and close on their own. They have lights that burn out within a couple of weeks' time. Things start moving around on their own. Footsteps, ghostly footsteps, and disembodied voices echoing from empty rooms. Eventually, the family moves out. And then after that, it starts just changing hands every couple of years. One person even does renovations. And discover human remains in one of the hidden rooms upstairs in the third floor. It really is such a colorful story of that house. It was owned by Judy Garland's widowed husband, a man named Michael DeVinco, had it for about 14 years. Sells it to a woman named Michelle Heimberger. She's one of the earliest employees of Yahoo.com. She loved this house when she was a kid. Buys a house, starts fixing it up, and then somebody breaks in and sets it on fire and torches the place and did extensive damage. And it sat boarded up for about a decade. And then the current owners purchased it and started fixing it up. So it's an incredible story. The backstory of it. But hardly a word of the original backstory way back all those years ago is true. It's legend and it's lore, and it's I did find a lot of stuff aside. So now you start doing research back in the 90s, you tend to find a lot of stuff over the years.
0: How old is the place, William?
1: Well, it was built in 1881. That's when they broke ground on it, and it was completed in very early 1883. It's not the first house to stand on the site, though. There was a house built between 1860 and 1861, and that's the house that the Tiedemanns lived in for the better part of 15 years before building the Franklin Castle. So, some of the people that are in the family that died didn't even die in the Franklin Castle because it wasn't even built yet. We're talking a couple of infant children and Mr. and Mrs. Tiedemann's daughter, Emma. She died when she was 15 years old.
0: Oh,
1: She was the
0: jeez.
1: last casualty in that first house. And it was she died from diabetes. It was some people suggested that Tiedemann himself might have had a hand in her death, but it's pretty well documented that that was her cause of death. And while she was shortly before she died, Mr. Tiedemann and his wife, they broke ground on a new house that they were building out in Lakewood, one of the suburbs, just to the west of Cleveland. They probably had hopes that their daughter would have lived to have seen it, but she didn't. She passed away before that was even completed. And then when it was finished, Mr. Tiedemann and his wife, they moved their family out to Lakewood for the next couple of years, tore down that first house in Cleveland, and that's when we see the Franklin Castle being built, 1881 to 1883.
0: William, you lived there for 6 years. Did you see anything strange or anything happen?
1: Did I ever? I should say that, and I obviously I wasn't the first. There were reports beyond the things that I had said earlier. One person even witnessed a phantom mist on the top of a staircase at one point. Yeah, I did see a number of things. I did have a number of things happen to me. Not so much. I didn't see the phantom mist, although one television show came in and recorded, and at the end in the reveal, they showed that they saw something like that. But one night. It was the first year that I was living there, and I was only there seasonally from at the time from about late October till late April. The rest of the season during the summer months, I worked as a park ranger at Perry's Victory at Put-in Bay, a wonderful monument. So I was there during the best time, during the off season, during the cold winter months. Well, one night I'm sitting in the office, and I had my desk in there, and I'm plugging away on my laptop. And there are lights out in the hallway. Now they come on motion sensors, and they suddenly turned on. But you have to be out in the corridor for these to come on. And I'm a little beside myself. I'm kind of looking over my shoulder. I'm like, okay, what's going on here? Then the lights turn off. Then a few minutes later, I heard a very loud crashing sound coming from downstairs in one of the main rooms. And I went down there, expecting somebody had broken in. So I grabbed, I ended up grabbing some fire extinguisher, something to use as a weapon in case there's an intruder. And I went down into the main room, and there were no lights in there yet, and I didn't have a flashlight on my phone. It was 2016, so I can't see anything in there, and it's pitch black. No working lights in the room. So I ended up going back upstairs. I checked all the doors. Everything was locked up. And I went back to work. Well, about an hour later, the lights turned on again. And then they turn off out in the hall, out in that corridor. And then a few minutes later, there's another loud crashing sound from downstairs. So I went downstairs. And I'm looking through the darkness. I can't see anything. I end up calling my friend Matt. He lives on the next street. He comes over. I'm like, yeah, we got activity in the house. Dude, you're not going to believe it. Come on over. Of course, he arrives with a friend, and everything stops. But he does have a flashlight, and we go into that main room, and I can almost immediately see what the two crashing sounds were. There was a sheet of plywood up against one window across the room, blocking it off. That is now lying about 12 feet away in the middle of the room, lying on the floor. What had been standing in the middle of the room where it's lying was a 6-foot fiberglass step ladder that the electrician was working off of earlier in the day. That is now clear across the room, lying up against the wall. And I just look at this, and I'm just beside myself. And I said, Okay, let's go to the pub. So I went upstairs. I just wanted to get out of there for a little bit, pause my music. We went up to McNair's and come back a couple hours later. And I walk in, and not only is my music now unpaused, I had my music playing earlier. It's not only is it unpaused, my speakers are cranked all the way up. And I'm like, okay, I did not leave it like that. And at the time, I was the only person in Cuyahoga County that had a key to the house. So, I was completely beside myself. That's mild, as far as any activity went. There were other times where I was upstairs trying to sleep, and I woke up to somebody running up the stairs. There's a
0: Gee,
1: staircase. Wonderful.
0: was it ongoing, William, these events?
1: These happened on and off during the course of the 6 years that I was there, and they still continue to this day. I was in there just a couple of weeks ago, and we had some lights flickering on us, and someone else heard someone walking around. And just last week, and somebody had somebody whisper in their ear while we were upstairs talking. Two girls heard this. So it would happen as frequently as I would say every 5 minutes when a light starts to turn on and then turn off. Then 5 minutes later, it turns on again, turns off. Or it could be as infrequently as every 5 weeks, honestly. There would be lulls where nothing happens at all. And it's the house is nice and quiet. And then the next thing you know, you hear a door slam near the front of the house, and you're like, go check it out. What was that? And of course, there's nobody there, and there's nobody in the house except for you. You're the only one. I woke up one morning, somebody running up the stairs. I thought it was a carpenter. I thought it was his son. And then a few minutes later, I hear someone running back down the stairs, and it's a little child laughing as they're running down the stairs. So I just figured he'd brought his family with him. I go out into the hall, and the whole place is dark. There's nobody there. I look at my clock. It's about 4:25 in the morning. There is nobody there for another 3 hours. So I was a witness to that. That was incredible. But one of the most chilling things that happened to me in that house was waking up in the middle of the night, and I had a cabinet in the corner with an old mantle clock on top of it. Nothing very special about it. It was a gift to my great great or to my grandparents when they got married in the 30s. But I'm looking at this clock, and there is a bluish white light reflecting off the front of the glass of this old clock. And I at first I thought maybe a street light, but I sat up and I looked over, and that's not what it was. I thought maybe somebody is messing with me, shining a flashlight in the window, but I'm up on the third floor. This isn't happening. My eyes start to clear, and I'm staring at this bluish white light. It takes on the face of a man with big sideburns, staring at me. Imagine Jacob Marley's ghost on the door knocker in A Christmas Carol,
0: Yeah.
1: something like that, but without the bandage. And it's
0: Scrooge.
1: and yeah. He has this look just staring at me, just as reflected off the glass. And then he drops his head down, raises his eyebrows, and has this cringe and gives me this god-awful glare. And I'm looking at this, and I said, nope, no, no, no, no, no. And I just rolled over real quick, and I hid my face from this. And I'm like, I'm not seeing this. I am not seeing this. This is not real. I'm not seeing this, and I'm not about to turn around and look at it again. And I just said, I'm going to bed. I'm going back to sleep. And the next morning, it was, of course, gone, and I never saw it after that. Thank goodness, because it was quite unsettling. And now I have photos of almost everybody who had ever lived in that house. I mean, you spend 25, 30 years doing research on a place like that, you tend to accumulate some things like that. This person, whoever this was, does not look like anybody at all that I have photos of that lived in the house. Doesn't look like anyone from the Tiedemann family. Doesn't look like the second owner. There was a their name was Mulhauser. It doesn't look like Mrs. Mulhauser, any of her children. Her brother doesn't look like him. Dr. Shirky, the third owner, doesn't look like him either. I have no idea who this person would have been, but it was a little unsettling to say the least.
0: Has everybody, William, who has lived in that house seen something?
1: Not everybody, not as such. I had interviewed numerous people, as had John Myers, my co-author on the book, Haunted Franklin Castle. And some people came forward immediately and said, "Oh yes, I saw this, I saw that, this happened to me." But some people would say, "Well, we were there the entire time. We never had anything happen to us." There were years where it was used as a there was a German singing society that had it from 1921 to about 1967 or 68. And a number of people that I interviewed who were there numerous times during that era said that they never had anything happen to them. But meanwhile, I have some friends who are descendants of the third owner, Dr. Shirky, and his family. My friends tell me that their great grandmother, Dr. Shirky's daughter-in-law, would tell them when they were young that they moved out of the house. Things were moving around on their own, and they were having their blankets pulled off them while they were trying to sleep. And the Shirky family had the house from 1915 to 1921, so they were only the third owners. And stories of the haunting really didn't emerge really until the late 1960s when the Romano family moved in. So this was when my friends told me this, and their great grandmother used to tell them this. This blew my mind. This puts the story of the haunting 50 years earlier than anybody had ever imagined or had ever heard. Of course, a lot of times you wouldn't go telling people, "Hey, our beautiful house is haunted." You didn't say that very often because, of course, especially back then, if you did, you ended up with a whole army of people and curiosity seekers in your front yard. And of course, it would make the papers. It did quite frequently in the later years when the Romanos bought it. But back then, you go back another 50 years earlier, yeah, you would have papers having a field day with it, day after day, running stories about the
0: Wow.
1: haunted house on Franklin, and you get all every colorful imaginable person showing up at the door, offering to do battle against the ghost or drive them from your home, or you got like 50 to 100 people wanting to come inside every evening to see the ghost. So, and then your family doesn't get a moment's peace, honestly.
0: Is it primarily a tourist location?
1: Well, I. It is open for overnight stays. So people can stay. The owners have converted part of the house. Three suites. There are three guest suites that are available. But also, we do host haunted history tours there. There are tarot reading events there with tours attached. And then the owners also have special events. They have some coming up this fall that are planned for the house. So, but it's not a private residence anymore. Even like when I was living there, I was there, like I said, 6 months at a time for the better part of 6 years. But it's yeah, so it's not exactly a private residence in that sense, but I wouldn't say a tourist attraction quite either. Though it's being wonderfully restored right now. It's they're the owners are nearing the conclusion of the restoration of the house too. So
0: It's dramatic. We're going to come back in a moment with you, William, and talk more about this incredible place. And then tell us about the strange and spooky Cleveland tours. We'll be back in a moment with William Krejci on Coast to Coast AM.
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1: We'll take your calls next hour with Bill Krejci as we talk about hauntings in the Cleveland area. 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

0: And welcome back, George Norrie with Bill Krejci, as we talk about strange and spooky things. Tell us about the Cleveland tours that you have going, William.
1: Yeah, I started the company a few years ago, Strange and Spooky Cleveland Tours. Started by doing ghost walks around town, and it sort of grew from there. Had some great places to talk about in Cleveland. There were plenty of well-known places, but I had by the time I started the company, found quite a few stories that had gone by the wayside and hadn't been remembered in a very long time. So I incorporated those into the tour. Downtown Cleveland is where it started. Cleveland Walk, and a nice circuit starting and ending at Public Square. Taking us past a couple of burial grounds. One of them is not even remembered. It was moved 200 years ago to another cemetery, and now it's just an intersection in downtown Cleveland. But there may very well be people buried beneath that spot. That one's about a two-hour walk. And then I started doing one tour down in the flats along the Cuyahoga River down there, a wonderful entertainment district. That one blends ghost stories along with true crime as a pub crawl, which is a lot of fun as well. And of course, contracted due to the tours of the castle. And this year, branching out a little bit, and I'm going to be doing some series of bus tours around Cleveland. So that we're expecting that'll probably sell out very quickly. But we only have 8 dates for that in September and October. So I'm really looking forward to that, because we've got a few humdingers, if you will, that we're throwing in there that are going to be new for some people, that places that they have not heard. And there are some places they're familiar with that we have new discoveries about. One site in particular just discovered that, and it's a very large building right over there in Tremont, and just discovered in the last couple of weeks there used to be a cemetery on the site of that building.
0: Uh-huh. So, mm-hmm. Tell us about the Gore Orphanage.
1: Oh yeah, that's okay. Gore Orphanage. That is a big legend out here in northern Ohio. It's a site. It's all it really is now, a foundation in the woods, near a dead end of a road called Gore Orphanage Road. There are many stories about this place. The original story goes back, saying that there was an orphanage, and the old caretaker ended up falling on hard times, and he locked the place one night with all the children inside and doused it with petrol and set it on fire and collected the insurance money. That's the original story we all grew up with when we were kids out there in Lorain County. Come to find that of course didn't happen. Somebody had done some research back in the 80s and even published something called What Really Happened at Gore Orphanage, and talks about this idea of legend tripping, taking something, a big tragedy like the Collinwood School fire, where many, many numerous children were killed in that fire, and then taking the idea and placing it somewhere out in the country, especially a place that has a creepy name like Gore Orphanage. And that's where this legend originally came from, but then says nothing bad ever happened out there at all. Well, that's hogwash. I mean, there was a whole investigation, first by the County Board of Health and then by the state of Ohio, into abuse and mistreatment of these children. I mean, if you read about the conditions that were out there, I mean, this is like something right out of a Charles Dickens novel.

0: I mean, these kids were being forced to eat chickens that had sores on them. Their food was being prepared in pots that they were
1: Jeez.
0: boiling diapers in a half an hour earlier. They were all forced to share the same bath water. There were broken windows, mice and rats, bed bugs, lice. They were running some sort of trying to sneak kids out of that orphanage and get them up into Vermilion and get them to safety away from that place. Well, the county finally stepped in and told the Sprungers, that's the name of the family that ran the orphanage, to clean up their act. And this is where things get a little interesting. As they were in the middle of straightening themselves out, one child was killed at the orphanage site in a sledding accident. He was unsupervised, was sledding down a hill with a friend of his. His name was Charles Lawhead, and he sled out down the hill and then into the road just as the coal wagon was going by.
1: Oh.
0: Yeah, his friend bailed at the last second, but this young boy, he slid right out into the road and was struck and killed by the horse in the wagon. Killed instantly, of course. Not buried at the orphanage site. There are stories that there were tombstones close to the river. That was actually those were the graves for Mr. and Reverend Sprunger and his wife, Catherine. Those were their children, who they had brought with them from Indiana, brought their children's remains with them, reburied them at the orphanage site, and then when Reverend Sprunger passed some years later, moved them back to Indiana but left the headstones behind. So that's where the story of those graves come from. This child was not one of them. He was buried with family elsewhere. But also right around this time, we have a story of another child, and the headline reads, "Boy may have done well or better at orphanage." This one boy was adopted out to a family in Michigan City, Indiana, and he was dead within a couple of weeks.
1: What happened to him?
0: The man who had adopted him was brutalizing him. They found him a few weeks later. He was at a state of near death, lying at the edge of a farmer's field, one of the neighbor's fields. And the kid lived long enough to tell what had happened. He was being beaten by this man. He was having his head bashed in. They found bite marks, human bite marks, all over this child's body.
1: Wow.
0: This man had done this. He was charged, tried, and convicted, and found guilty of murder. And the only reason that he wasn't hanged is because the judge and the prosecutor did not believe in capital punishment. So he spent the rest of his life in prison. So things were pretty bad. This man was vetted, that nobody did any kind of a background check or anything back then, of course.
1: And
0: It's
1: this guy adopted the little boy?
0: dead for, yeah, and the kid only lasted a few weeks, and he was adopted out of that orphanage. The orphanage was called Light of Hope. That was the name of the foundation that operated it. Now, there are a number of stories or theories as to where the story, the backstory of the fire came from. The site that people go to and they say, "Oh, we're going down to Gore Orphanage," it's a foundation in the woods. The story is, if you go down there in the middle of the night, you can hear the kids crying, and if it's winter, you'll see little bloody footprints in the snow, or you'll see little fingerprints on the glass of your car if you're parked down there. The site that everyone is actually going to is a site, it's a house that was down there. The house was called Rosedale. It was the Joseph Swift Mansion, built about 1840 or so, somewhere in there. It was in the 1840s. And the Swift family stayed for a few decades. It changed owners a couple of times. A family of Nicholas Wilbur had it, and I'd said that they were spiritualists and that they used to have seances to raise the ghosts of their grandchildren. It's not true. They didn't do that. But then it changed hands a few times. And then somebody was trying to restore the house around 1921 to 23. But vagrants broke in and set it on fire in December of 23, and it burned down. And that's the foundation everyone goes to. Is this beautiful Greek Revival home, which at the time that it burned down had the reputation of being Lorain County's haunted house. So there were already ghost stories attached to that house. The orphanage surrounded that property. It was multiple farms. The house that where the boys lived, their dorm was at the top of the hill, and then the girls' school was about a quarter mile to the east along that same road. But the top, and then over on the other side of the river, that's where the caretaker's house were. That's where the tombstones close to the river were seen. So it's a blending of stories: the haunted house, the fire, the story of children dying in the orphanage. That part's not true. People like to put a little spin on.

0: things. And in the end, yeah, it's a place that people like in high school, you like to take your friends out there and scare the daylights out of each other in the middle of the night and go out and drink and smoke some weed and stuff like that. So,
1: Bill, there's an island in Lake Erie called South Bass Island, and there's a village there called Put-in Bay.
0: Yeah.
1: What's going on there?
0: All right. So, yeah, that was Put-in Bay, South Bass Island, Ohio. That was that's where I worked as a park ranger for the National Park Service for 8 seasons. A great, great job at Perry's Victory and International Peace Memorial. It's a beautiful national monument, 352 feet tall. That's the site of the Battle of Lake Erie, which was fought during the War of 1812, big naval battles. So that's Perry's Victory. That's how it gained its fame. But over the years, it became a tourist destination with natural caves on the island. It was a big draw. And then later in the late 19th century, viticulture. There were a number of German families that had settled in the area, and they started wineries on that island. One of them goes back to 1888. It's still there today. It's the oldest family-owned operating winery in Ohio, Heinemann's. Fantastic operation. So then that became the draw, was the wineries. Today, it's still very closely attached to a lot of cocktail culture. Because as a lot of people call it, the Key West of the North, it really is an incredible place. You've got wonderful live music up there. You've got food. Yeah, you've got some wonderful historic taverns and saloons. But of course, it does have a darker history. Number of ghost stories on that island. Everything from haunted saloons to lighthouses, old hotels, that sort of thing. So it's a fantastic place with a lot of lore. And, well, you put a lot of people on an island, you get a lot of energy going on up there, and you're surrounded by water. It's just, it's energies are high as it is. So I guess if they say ghosts feed on energy, I guess there's a lot to feed on up there. So I've got a few of my favorite places up there. There's an old lighthouse out on Parker's Point that's dates to the late 1890s. One of the stories about that place, it said that the first lighthouse keeper, Harry Riley, he had an assistant keeper, a man named Sam Anderson, who lived in the basement of the lighthouse. Mr. Anderson, unfortunately, in the first year working there, they're not sure if it was suicide or if it was an accident. One night, they think he may have lost his sense of reason, and they heard him howling and screaming, and the next morning they found his body floating among the rocks beneath the lighthouse. And he was laid to rest on the island. A couple days later, Harry Riley, the lighthouse keeper, his boss, he went missing.
1: Found him
0: a couple days later in Sandusky over on the mainland, trying to buy implements for a racehorse that he owned. That's the problem, though. He didn't even own a horse. He lost his mind over the death of his best friend. He ended up in a institution out near Toledo where he passed away within 6 months. People say that at the lighthouse right around sunset, they believe it's Sam Anderson, the assistant lighthouse keeper, walking from the old oil house, the little yellow building on the property, carrying the bucket of oil into the lighthouse to keep the flame going, even though the light hasn't been lit since 1969. It's been replaced by a modern tower, but the house is still there. The last time that the house was used for anyone to stay there was housing for the nearby campus for Ohio State University for Stone Lab. When they were staying there, they would always dare each other to spend the night in the basement, Mr. Anderson's former bedroom. And as I understand it, not one single person has ever made it the entire night in the house. So they were always driven out by the noises and the activity. It also has a beautiful hotel on the island called the Park Hotel. It dates back to the 1870s, and it's one of the oldest continually operating hotels in the state of Ohio. Beautiful place. I stayed there quite a few times, and there is a lot of activity in that place. There's one couple I spoke to who checked in one day, and they get upstairs, and the one fella, he has sleep apnea, so he has to sleep with a mask on. And he puts his little machine on the end table right next to the bed. And then they hear a scooching sound and they look over, and the fellow and his wife, they look and they watch as the little machine starts nudging itself on its own a little closer and closer to the edge of the table. And then all of a sudden it falls onto the floor, and they put it right in the middle of the little end table. They're just absolutely beside themselves. I kind of have to take them at the word. It's my mother and father, and they're not prone to lying to me about things like that.
1: Right.
0: So, I've had a couple of unique experiences there myself. One of my friends was there one night doing a late night ghost hunt, and there is a hidden staircase in the hotel. It was sealed up some years ago, and at the time the manager let us into that part of it, and we got to check it out, and just, ooh, there's a different feeling when you get into that little sealed off space. You want to get out very quickly, but it's a beautiful hotel, and it is, it's a real treasure on the island, but steeped with lore.
1: You seem like nothing scares you.
0: No, that's, well, I've been unsettled a number of times while, like, at the castle when I saw that, weird, glowing, reflecting face on the lamp. That's unsettled me a few times. I've got friends that have, invited me to come with them on some, paranormal investigations. There was one group, we were doing something out, a little closer to southern Ohio, invited me to come along. And it was a couple, it was the people that they knew, that, and they were living in a more modern house built in the 1970s. And the old original farmhouse was set farther back, and they said, yeah, there's a lot of activity in there. They invited them to come in and check it out. They brought me with, and we went in, and I looked, and they're like, oh yeah, no one's been in there for years. And I'm like, that's okay, I'm not going in. And they said, well, why not? You're afraid? I said, well, I'm not of what you think I'm afraid. I'm more afraid of stepping on a hornet's nest or cornering a raccoon. And
1: but a ghost is something else. We're going to come back and take calls with you, Bill, in just a moment on Coast to Coast AM.
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0: taken two lives, ABC's Elizabeth Schulze.
1: Officials in Michigan reporting two deaths. In both cases, the patients had significant underlying health conditions that may have been impacted by cyclosporiasis and dehydration. Nationwide, more than 18,000 people have gotten sick in 45 states. This illness is not typically deadly. Officials are still investigating any other sources of food that may have been contaminated.
0: Both deaths were in Michigan. Eight other states also reported illnesses. The FDA linked the parasitic stomach illness to iceberg lettuce sourced by Taylor Farms in central Mexico, then served at Taco Bell's. That deadly shooting at an Idaho In-N-Out over the weekend left three people dead and seven wounded. Authorities say two armed bystanders who intervened likely helped stop the horror. Trevor Ault reporting from Twin Falls.
2: Hundreds of people running for cover as the shots rang out, but investigators say two men, an off-duty state trooper and 35-year-old Jordan Salinas, fired back.
3: I saw the individual with his rifle pointed at the vehicles, and then as soon as some rounds started coming at him, everything changed. Immediately, all that bravado he had immediately crumbled.
2: Authorities believe those heroic actions drove the shooter from the scene and likely saved lives.
0: The legal team representing former Olympian David Hearn said proof of the evidence he vandalized the Lincoln Memorial reflecting pool was just not there, leading U.S. Attorney Jeanine Pirro to drop the charges against him. Joshua Kolb is part of Hearn's legal team.
4: And so he is relieved, but he is troubled and disturbed about the tremendous abuse of power that he was victimized by.
0: Pirro's announcement Friday did not sit well with President Trump, who still insists vandalism is to blame. Pirro said the evidence from the Interior Department showed the contractor hired to replace the liner was responsible. You're listening to ABC News.
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0: Outside Pensacola, Florida.
7: Roger. Okay, you're expecting to get this possible spot. We'll get vehicles out for you.
8: We are not making the airport. We're going down on I-10.
0: A flight instructor and student pilot were forced to make a surprise emergency landing on a local highway Monday after reporting oil pressure issues and fumes inside the cockpit. No one was injured in the incident, and the FAA is investigating the surprise landing. A political pioneer in Texas has passed away.
9: Kay Granger spent her life in politics, breaking down barriers.
10: I will faithfully execute the duties
11: of the office of mayor.
9: The first woman elected to lead Fort Worth, Texas, would later be courted by both parties to run for Congress under their banner. She picked the GOP and became the first Republican woman sent to the House from Texas. She retired last year after 28 years in Washington and died Sunday at 83. Jim Ryan, ABC News in Dallas-Fort Worth.
0: A tech giant warns those who use hotel Wi-Fi may be at risk. ABC's Elizabeth Schulze.
1: Microsoft says you should assume that public and hotel Wi-Fi networks might not be trustworthy. Using your phone as a hotspot is a safer option, but make sure that you check your plan's data allowance first. And if you are using 365, consider passwordless login options like passkeys or multi-factor authentication.
0: Planemaker Boeing has received their long-awaited FAA approval of their new 737 MAX 7 jet this week, clearing the way for construction and delivery. I'm Stephanie Officer, ABC News.
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12: Yeah.
11: Here's your WSGW weatherology forecast. Clear throughout the early morning hours. Lows make it down to the upper 50s. Winds south-southeast around 5 miles per hour. Tuesday, sunny. Highs top out near 88. Winds turn to the southwest, 5 to 15. Higher gusts possible. Tuesday night, mostly clear. Lows drop to 63. Winds south-southwest, 5 to 10. Wednesday, plenty of sunshine. Shower and storm chances arrive by afternoon. Highs warm into the low 80s. And then shower and storm chances continue on Wednesday night. I'm meteorologist Phil Jensko with the WSGW Weatherology Forecast. Right now it's 62.
12: And a high fly ball left center field deep. Soderstrom back looking up. It's gone!
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1: And we're taking your calls with Bill Krejci as we talk about strange things going on in Ohio, strange and spooky. We'll be back in a moment on Coast to Coast AM. 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

0: And welcome back, George Norrie, along with our special guest, Bill Krejci. Bill, there's a cemetery out that way. You wrote a book called Buried Beneath Cleveland. Tell me about that.
1: Yeah, that was that one came about on accident entirely. I had a couple of friends that were running a bar over on the west side of Cleveland. And, they asked me if the bar had ever been the site of a cemetery, knowing that I did property research and had a habit of looking into places, finding out construction dates. And I was a little beside myself. I'm like, a cemetery? Why are you asking me that? They said, well, some years ago, Mike Carney, the original, the last owner, he had dug up a headstone in the backyard of the cemetery. I'm like, oh, okay, let me see what I can find. And I started looking into building records, looking at property records, and then I could find no evidence of it. And then I discovered that the girl whose headstone was dug up, she died around 1871. She was actually buried in nearby Garfield Heights. But while I was, and tombstones do travel, that does happen. But while I was doing that research, I started discovering on old maps from the 1870s, these little squares in the corners of properties with a little shaded in area that said CEM right next to it. And that's a cemetery. And I'm looking and I'm like, wait, I know that area. There's no cemetery there. And I go and I drive out to the site and lo and behold, it turns out that there was at one time a cemetery at the one spot. There are still headstones in the back, in a little patch of woods. Another one ended up becoming a housing development, and there were a couple of headstones that were dug up there. And then I started finding more and more, and I said, "Well, this would be a cool thing to write an article on." And then the idea for an article ended up becoming, "Well, if I write a book about hidden secrets of Cuyahoga County, this might be a great chapter in a book." Right. And then the next thing I know, I had over 50 of them. I found over 50 cemeteries alone in Cuyahoga County that had been either dug up and quote-unquote moved to another location or had been completely forgotten about and were built on top of and now have things like gas stations or parking lots or grocery stores or houses on top of them. And there were even some in the woods. Now, this isn't unique only to Northeast Ohio. This happened quite frequently in, of course, other cities. A great example, Detroit. There we go, Detroit. There used to be a fort in Detroit at Fort Shelby, and it was moved in sometime in the 1830s. They had closed the fort down, and there was a cemetery there, and it was right at Shelby and Fort Streets in downtown Detroit. And the mayor of Detroit ordered the cemetery to be relocated, completely forgetting that there had been a cholera outbreak in Detroit many, many years earlier. And the thing about cholera, it stays active with the remains long after the person's dead. So what happens? You end up with another cholera outbreak in Detroit. And who dies, ironically, from the cholera outbreak? Mayor of Detroit. But this did happen quite frequently. The question is where were they and who was buried there? And finding over 50 of them, well, it was a little overwhelming. And since the book came out in 2015, I've probably found about a dozen more in Cuyahoga County alone that I'm going to merit some follow-up. But the book, Buried Beneath Cleveland, gives the stories and the locations of these forgotten cemeteries, tells who's buried there. And that's the one big thing in the end when I decided, okay, I'm going to publish this, was these people, these are our earliest pioneers, their burial sites have been decimated. They don't have a headstone anymore. So in the end, I look at the book this way. I say, this book will be their headstone. And the stories it tells, the words printed on the page, let that be their epitaph.
0: When they relocate cemeteries, do they get all the bodies or do they sometimes forget them?
1: They sometimes, very oftentimes, forget them. There will be inevitably something left behind. The first cemetery in Cleveland, after Cleveland was settled, at least in 1796, the following year they established a cemetery called the Ontario Street Burying Ground, which was located just to the south of the public square. Well, 30 years later in 1826, they moved it because the person who actually owned the lot that they put a cemetery on came to town and said, wait, you can't have this here. This is my lot. Get it out of here. So they moved it and they opened a new cemetery. Well, there have been numerous buildings built on that site, and a road, Prospect Avenue, goes through the middle of it. And frequently enough, when they're doing excavation and building or doing road work or what have you, they almost always turn up either headstones or human remains. It does happen, and that's how I even found some of these cemeteries. Was they were digging and they discovered human remains. This was the case with, if anyone, any of your listeners, the Cleveland area are familiar with, the West Side Market, right here on Cleveland's West Side, a very historic old market house. Right across the street from it, on the south side of the road, there's a station for the rapid transit, the train. And that's built on the site of a cemetery. Many, many years ago, after they moved that cemetery, they ended up building a firehouse on the site. And when they tore that one down, old Engine 6, in 1904, they built a new firehouse, and that's when they rediscovered the cemetery. People had entirely forgotten that there had been a burying ground there. Now, there were two old-timers in the neighborhood because, of course, discovery of a cemetery right there underneath your feet this whole time draws a huge crowd. Among the crowd, there were two old-timers. One gentleman was in his early 90s, and he recalled it being the first cemetery on the west side of Cleveland, back when it was called Ohio City. He said that him and his wife buried their daughter Elizabeth there. And then in 1836, a year later, they closed the cemetery. And then the year after that, they were supposed to have had everybody moved to the newly opened Monroe Street Cemetery. But he got very upset and said, yeah, he's like, apparently they didn't move everybody. He was really upset because he believed that the people they paid to do the work didn't actually do the work. Right. And that site has had limited development on it, and it has, again, another road going to the middle of it. There may still be people buried there as well. Over Monroe Street Cemetery, they do have headstones that do date back to when this cemetery existed, 1820s, but one has to wonder, did those people actually get moved, or did they just move the headstones? So,
0: I love it. Let's take some calls for you. Let's go to Ruth in Maryland to get us started. Hi, Ruth.
2: Hi, George, and I'm sorry, I'm outside right now. I forgot your name, the guest.
0: His name is Bill.
2: Bill, yes.
0: Bill. My Thank boy, you. Bill.
2: Yeah. I love doing cemetery work, too. I just want to thank you for the work that you're doing with the cemeteries. I think it's just wonderful. And one of my questions you just answered, you answered part of the question earlier when you said you went to got the maps and you saw the shaded out areas on the maps that were cemeteries. So I wanted to ask you a question about that. But first I wanted to answer your question, George, about do they always move the body? Now, in the cemetery that I helped take care of, they actually had moved the bodies because the original manor house was on the base. So they did move some of the graves to there. And I don't think my godfather told me that some of the bodies weren't actually all moved because they were so old, they were too fragile to move. So they just moved the headstones. But my question for you, Bill, is I like to look for old cemeteries too. And sometimes I think that some of the old cemeteries, I think that people break up the graves, bust them up, and put them in the gullies for like riprap.
1: Yeah.
2: Yeah, they do that then. Okay, because I even have a suspicion there might be one here on this property because I found little pieces of concrete that one of them has, looks like it has some writing in it. But anyway, can you give me some advice on what kind of signs to look for old cemeteries and old graves?
1: Well, yeah, absolutely. So there are some definite telltale signs, but these don't always mean that it's a cemetery. Yeah, sometimes of course there's the obvious telltale sign, and that is tombstone remnants. There was one cemetery on the west side of Cleveland, over at the end of McGowan Avenue off of West 130th, and it was the old John Mack Cemetery. And in the 1920s, this ended up becoming a housing development. And the very last lot, and they subdivided the entire area, they left the last lot empty, and it's just an empty side lot next to a house. They never built anything on it. But I talked to a number of people who grew up in that neighborhood back in the 1960s and 70s, and they said that they used to play in the woods, and they found busted up headstones out in the woods right next to the dead end of that street. And it, so that points to the construction workers simply went through with sledgehammers, destroyed what they found, got rid of it, got it out of the way. But also, something to remember is sometimes tombstones travel, as was the case at Carney's Bar, where Mike Carney had dug up a headstone many years ago, the one where my friends had asked me to find out if it was a cemetery. Sometimes tombstones travel. A headstone will be... be broken and be replaced by another one years later, while that old stone ends up just sitting in a pile of scrap in the back of the cemetery. And well, they use it as fill, sometimes as riprap, or sometimes they'll end up, as was the case, I believe, at Carney's, being used as a paving stone going from the back door to the outhouse. So they do travel. But one thing that you can look for is this. Creeping myrtle. Or common periwinkle. It's not native to North America. And it was brought over, I believe, in the mid-18th century as a ground cover, and it's beautiful. It grows in shade. It does really well. It gets those little purple flowers on it, and it stays evergreen all year long with little green leaves. I've seen that numerous times over and over again, planted in cemeteries, at least around here. A lot of these old cemeteries that I go to that are no longer there, they were in the woods or what have you now, or they're in the woods. You have a suspected patch of creeping myrtle there, and among the myrtle, you tend to start finding broken headstones or tombstone bases or things like that. The thing to also remember is go to the older cemeteries and look and see what materials were being used. In New England, they were using slate. Here in Ohio, the earliest headstones were made out of sandstone up here in northern Ohio, because that was the material available at hand until they opened the Erie Canal in the 1820s, and that's when we started getting marble sent in. So the tombstones go from brown to white in the late 1820s, early 1830s. So you'll have to start looking for that material as well. But for my part, it was looking for creeping myrtle outside of the building records and maps, of course.
0: Does your season get busy during Halloween, Bill?
1: It does. It does, in fact. Yeah, with the tours especially, and a lot of speaking engagements, libraries have me booked to come in and share these stories with their regular attendees. So it's this is a spooky season. Certainly is my busy time between that and actual work. So
0: let's go to Adam in Mississippi. Go ahead, Adam.
3: Hey, George. Hey, Bill.
0: Hi.
3: My question is, what's up, man? Do you think once we get to the moon and Mars, possibly we would see ghosts? And I want to add one more thing. Lastly, the President Trump and the MAGA elect, you should consider really updating those 50-year bills on education. I refuse to send my son and his future to Mississippi public schools specifically, because it's federal laws that are blocking parents' rights. Thank you.
0: Ghosts on Mars. What do you think?
1: Ghosts on Mars. I'm not certain.
0: You don't know.
1: Yeah, that's a lot of people like to equate ghost presence and paranormal activity with tragedies, saying, oh, somebody had to die some tragic manner in some place. I don't believe that's I don't think that's a requirement of any paranormal activity. Sometimes someone just like loves a house so much as they just maybe they just didn't leave. As was the case, I think, with the Franklin Castle. So I'm not sure. I don't think you need anyone dying in any tragic manner. But, yeah, one day, sure, ghosts on Mars or on the moon, even for that matter. Sure, why not?
0: Bill, what would you say is one of the most notable discoveries you've made about the strange and unusual?
1: Oh, gosh. Some of the cemeteries are pretty important because they were... There were key missing cemeteries. These were key parts of early Cleveland history, and a lot of people wondering where this person was buried, where that person was buried. And then you come to find out that there was a whole cemetery in one part of town that is completely lost and forgotten. Painesville has one underneath what had been a school for many years, and there are hundreds of people buried there. I had started something some years ago called the Forgotten Hauntings Project, which I started rediscovering ghost stories that were reported in newspapers over a century ago, but hadn't been reported on ever since. There were some that were just absolutely bone-chilling. We had an old county jail located right on downtown, right in the middle of downtown Cleveland, right on Public Square. And it was where they used to hold executions, at least through the 1870s, before they started doing them down in Columbus. There were numerous, about 7 or 8 people executed at the old county jail. Well, you come to find out in the 1860s, there were reports of paranormal activity in this place. 3 very notorious murderers who were executed there were said to have come back and haunt their cells. So that was a pretty big breakthrough on that one. I just couldn't believe that this story had been completely forgotten about for over a century. And then there's another one. I had mentioned the old Ontario Street Burying Ground. They moved that one in 1826 to Erie Street Cemetery. This is the old city cemetery right across from the ballpark where the Cleveland Guardians play. Now there are stories of that cemetery being haunted by the ghost of a man named Jack Ossat, the walking bear, who was said to have been a Sauk chief. Those stories seem to emerge in the late 1980s and early 1990s. I rediscovered a story from the early 1860s of a colossal phantom that stalked the area of Erie Street Cemetery. This thing stood, they said, between 10 and 25 feet tall. It would be able to scale over the fence just in one leap. It wore a tall, pointy hat, was seen to have antlers protruding from the side of its head sometimes. On other times, it appeared as a short, squat phantom with the head of an ox and a bluish glow coming from its nostrils and its mouth, and it would charge at people. Now, they say that ghosts can't hurt you. This one was responsible, they said, for the death of a little girl walking home from a party.
0: Well, I'm not sure they can hurt you, to be sure. We'll be back in a moment on Coast to Coast AM.
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0: And welcome back, George Norrie, along with Bill Krejci, as we talk about the hauntings out there in the Cleveland area. How bad do you think the hauntings are at that in those spots, William?
1: Oh, yeah, that's a good question. The intensity of some, I'd imagine. Imagine some of them, it's pretty wild. I mean, I have some people who have gone down to places like Gore Orphanage and have reported all kinds of manner of disturbances. They talk about, of course, hearing the children crying out there. For example, that's a good one right there. Of course, the castle. I shared my own accounts. There are stories that go back so far on that. Some places, though, turns out some that have been forgotten for over 100 years that wow. I ended up rediscovering. It turns out a few of them that are still standing today. One house over on Prospect, I talked with the owner, and I'm telling him about how it was reported haunted in the 1880s, this one beautiful brownstone that he owned. And he was just absolutely beside himself saying, well, I'd never heard all that. I'm like, yeah, well, yeah, because it had been forgotten for over 100 years. And I'm like, but it's not haunted anymore, though, is it? And he starts laughing. And I said, what, really? He's like, I lived here in the 90s. He's like, very briefly. And my friends and I had started experiencing all manner of activity. And he wouldn't go into any great detail of it. He had to take a phone call at the time. And we parted ways soon after. But I was just so beside myself that even after over a century, almost a century and a half, that there was still activity in this one brownstone over on Prospect Avenue up in Cleveland. I just couldn't get over that. But some places, the activity seemed to have died off in time, but other places, people still report apparitions, along some of the bridges, that I've recently discovered too. So,
0: Bill, what do you think a ghost is?
1: You know, I don't know. I always wondered, people would ask me questions like, "Well, do you think this place is haunted?" Or "What do you think about this place is haunted?" I used to go into a long answer of, "What is a ghost?" I often wondered that myself. Is it a residual energy left behind by people who had left an impression on a place, or is it an impression of an event, perhaps, or is it actually the disembodied spirit of a person who has passed on? It's hard to say. There are some theories out there. There's a fellow who lives out this way. His name is Brandon Mazzullo, who wrote a fantastic book, The Ghost Studies. And he puts forth some incredible theories. Honestly, he would be someone to, he actually has his degree in parapsychology too. So he'd be the person to answer that question much better than I can. But of course I have ideas of what it might be. One case, I found a story, where whatever this multiple apparitions standing on a bridge, back in 1872, a whole bunch of guys were all walking home one evening, not even together. They all one by one showed up at this one spot, and they saw these weird phantoms standing on a bridge, and they were crying out, and they couldn't believe their eyes. And as they approached, they started vanishing one by one. Less than 24 hours later, the nearby Northern Ohio Lunatic Asylum caught fire, and it killed numerous people. Wow. So what were they seeing? Was it some harbinger of death or tragedy to come? You can say.
0: Do you get stories like Mothman type stories out there?
1: We do. Yeah. Something that, I'm not the expert on, cryptozoology, but we have, stories of the, they talk about the melon heads up in, Lake County. Of course, we've got cryptids like the Erie Monster, which has been primarily seen on Volunteer Bay over there in eastern Erie County, between Vermilion and Huron, seems to be the hotbed of activity for that, and Grassman and what have you. So yeah, the area's got its cryptids. One of my favorite

0: which is the Peninsula Python, down in Peninsula, Ohio, down at southern end of Cuyahoga Valley National Park, which that area already has enough lore because that's the mythical hell town, if you will, that a lot of people like to tell stories about. But there was a story many years ago that there was a massive snake that they called the Peninsula Python down in Peninsula, Ohio, that was seen by many people. They had thought that it was one of the reptiles that had escaped from the Ringling Brothers Barnum and Bailey Circus that used to pull into town there, and then they would parade the all the elephants and all
1: Right.
0: the things up to the Coliseum. But they checked, and it wasn't one of theirs. All of their snakes were alive, well, and accounted for. So, just a great mystery from Peninsula, this giant snake that had been seen.
1: Let's go to the phones. Taylor in Burlington, Iowa is with us. Welcome to the show. Hi, Taylor.
2: Hi, George. Hey, Bill. How are you guys doing this morning?
1: All good, Taylor.
2: Perfect. Happy belated 250, by the way. We celebrated 4th of July, like in July. I wanna, Bill, how'd you get into this UFO stuff and this Mothman and all that?
0: Okay, well, I never really got so much into UFO phenomenon, although I have seen a few things here and there that couldn't be explained. The Mothman thing, I did get a little bit into that, mostly through a friend of mine, Jeff. We were taking a trip down to southern Ohio. His mom has a house down in Reidsville, so we were down there. He always wanted to go see the Mothman Museum and the statue, and we made it over to Point Pleasant, so we did get to see that. But we were working on something on different hikes in the Buckeye State here, so at the time, so that was so Jeff got me into Mothman, but I haven't really written anything on that. There's a another fellow that I know, James Willis. He's more in line with the cryptozoology as far as Ohioans that I know. He's really an expert on all that.
1: Bill, do these locations get much media attention?
0: Some of them do. Yeah, absolutely. There are we have a number of local programs, especially around the spooky season. I'd like to go out some of the morning shows and shoot segments on places like the Franklin Castle, of course. Gray's Armory is another very well-known location here, very historic, the Gray's Armory Museum, and Unionville Tavern out on the Lake County, Ashtabula County line. The gore footage. There are a lot of places up here that really do get a lot of attention. The former House of Willis funeral home. Yeah, some of these places, especially as we get into the spooky season, that's when everyone really likes to share those stories, of course. But people forget though that it was the holidays, the Yuletide season. That was the original time for the telling of ghost stories. So I'd like to see more ghost stories told around those longest nights of the year. Yeah, let's bring that tradition back.
1: Let's go to Pamela in New Jersey. Hi, Pam, go ahead.
3: Hi. Judy Garland's last husband purchased the Franklin Castle House in
0: Yeah.
3: 1985, and he restored it. But unfortunately, after he left, after 10 years, an arsonist got in there and burned it pretty badly. But people did buy it afterwards, and they worked on it, and then they worked on it again, and presently it's being worked on. I just thought that was interesting. He was originally from Garfield, New Jersey, and he died, I noticed, in Ohio. So I guess he really liked it there, and he was an entertainer, kind of, flamboyant out there in the disco era and everything, and he was trying to work on the Franklin House, and he did. He restored it, and unfortunately, an arsonist burned it.
1: Did
0: Yeah,
1: they ever catch the arsonist, Bill?
0: they did. They caught him when it happened. He was tried and convicted of aggravated burglary and arson. The house had just been purchased about a half a year earlier by Miss Heimberger at the time, and Mr. Davinko, he did a number of renovations to the house. He was quoted in the paper as trying to say that he was bringing it back to its original Tiedemann era glory, which may be true in many cases. It's hard to know what was changed over the years, but as I understand it from the next owner, there were some like little dummy walls that only went up 8 feet, and there was a Pepto-Bismol pink hot tub in one of the rooms, and another room was just a wall of showers. So I don't think Mr. Tiedemann had those things in the house, but he was doing some work on the house for a number of years, on and off. But he was from Garfield, New Jersey, and he died in Northeast Ohio in the Cleveland area, and I want to say around 2001 or so. So,
1: well, how much is the house worth? The castle?
0: I'm not sure 100%. I think anyone could probably go on the county auditor's website and probably find that out. But it's worth a couple hundred thousand at the very least. Probably with the work that the current owners have done into it, I'd say probably it's quite valuable. But then beyond that, it's the historic value that I look at when it comes to that.
1: Is it a mansion?
0: Oh yeah, I would say definitely. It's 20 some rooms. I would qualify that as a mansion.
1: Walter's with us, truck driving in New Jersey. Hello, Walt. Go ahead.
4: Hi, George. How you doing?
1: Good.
4: Hey, Bill. Yeah, I got one question about what's your thoughts about Dead Man's Curve over on 90 over there in Cleveland? And also, every time I used to go through that area, I remember always seeing a sign for Willoughby, and it always comes to my head, next stop, Willoughby from Twilight Zone.
1: You got it.
0: Yeah, oh my gosh, yeah, that's I love that too. That's one of my favorite Twilight Zone episodes is Willoughby, next stop Willoughby. That's they had a Willoughby Brewing Company there for a few years, and if I remember right, their sign was a train, and that was what it had to do with was from that episode. I think that's why they use that, and they had a toy train that went around the perimeter on the inside. But Dead Man's Curve, yeah, Dead Man's Curve is on a very treacherous stretch of I-90, Interstate 90, right there, the Inner Belt. It's the northern end of the Inner Belt. You go through downtown, and the speed limit is very, very plainly marked 50 miles an hour while you're going through town. And then as you approach Dead Man's Curve, it's a very, very sharp 90-degree turn that goes from north to a sudden east. And the speed limit there is about 25 miles an hour. Higher profile vehicles, anyone who's carrying a load, please go slower, of course. And there are, of course, little rumble strips as you approach. I cannot tell you how many times I have gone through there and seen tipped over semis that just took it a little bit too fast, or I've seen cars that just somebody wasn't paying attention, and the next thing they know, there's a fender bender, or worse, they end up the embankment. There had been some talk of straightening it out. That would be a major operation. But as far as casualties go, as far as a Dead Man's Curve, don't know if there are very many fatal accidents there. I'm sure it has a number of them, but there are more non-fatal accidents than there are fatal, of course.
1: Let's go east. Terry's with us in Cleveland, Ohio. Hello, Terry.
5: Good morning, gentlemen. Franklin Castle. A friend of mine lived on West 45th Street, directly facing, well, you get the north end of West 45th, the dead end to Franklin Boulevard, the castle's like right there. Mm-hmm. Anyway, he lived on the corner where that alley is, and I stayed with him for a while, and it was really creepy over there. We'd see lights flickering, which appear to be candles, not regular electric lights. But anyway, they were filming a movie over there. I believe the name was The Magician with Griffin O'Neill. Way back when, Tatum O'Neill was there, and one of the sound men and a cameraman came running out of that place, told the director, I assumed it was the director, we are never, ever going back in there again. And I just gave everybody in the neighborhood creeps.
0: Yeah, that was in the early 80s. That was, the movie was The Escape Artist, with Griffin O'Neill. If I remember, Terry Garr, Raul Julia, Desi Arnaz were in that film. They primarily used it for exterior shots, but there was part that was filmed at the carriage house and back as well. And I believe that was, that part might have been inside, but I know that most of the interior shots were done out in LA. But yeah, the crew was there. They sure they went inside. The owner at the time was, George Mercetta, who I, unfortunately, I never had a chance to interview. He had passed before I, started, really getting into this work, but I had a million questions for him. And his family, though, answered a lot of those. But yeah, no, it's a great movie, filmed right here in Cleveland. And yeah, the Franklin Castle does have its big day, a big Hollywood debut in that film. So,
1: where do we get your book, Haunted Franklin Castles, Bill?
0: Oh gosh, you can get it through the publisher, History Press. You can get it Amazon, a number of local bookstores, some of the larger stores, Books a Million, Barnes and Noble. But yeah, definitely the locals are selling it. I always jokingly say, oh, you can find it at garage sales, secondhand
1: store. Well, that, my friend, if we ever get to Cleveland, we'll look you up. Thank you so much, and good luck with your haunted tours. For Dane Galante, Tom Danheiser, Sue Trikas, Lex Lonehood, Sean Latasseur, our friend Alex Fernandez, Tim Banal, George Knapp, and Richard Serrett, I'm George Norrie, somewhere out there on Coast to Coast AM. We'll see you on our next edition. Until then, be safe, everyone.

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0: ABC News. I'm Sherry Preston. President Trump on the talks he says are happening with Iran.
1: I want to give him every last chance before decapitation.
0: But Iran denying any peace talks with the U.S. are happening at all. ABC's Karen Hua is in D.C.
2: As President Trump issues another ultimatum to Iran, he's also picking a fight with America's biggest oil companies.
1: They're making too much money. I don't like it.
2: Exxon and Chevron just reported blockbuster second quarter profits, thanks to oil prices surging higher during the war. Chevron alone made $12 billion, nearly five times what it made a year ago. Drivers are paying the price. Gas prices are now averaging $4.09 a gallon, more than a dollar higher since the war began.
0: Two deaths now reported in Michigan linked to the cyclosporiasis, the parasitic outbreak blamed, at least in part, on lettuce from Mexico. But Dr. Joel Kamer at Detroit Medical Center says...
3: It still remains an illness that, for most patients... we are able to treat successfully as outpatients.
0: The two people who died had underlying conditions. Janine Pirro, U.S. Attorney for Washington, D.C., facing some disapproval from her boss.
1: Really disappointed with Janine Pirro. She folded like an umbrella.
0: After she pulled charges against a man who had been accused of vandalizing the reflecting pool, Pirro now blaming a botched insulation. Acting Attorney General Todd Blanche expected to get the approval this morning from the Senate Judiciary Committee in his nomination to get the job permanently.
4: Trump's Attorney General nominee Todd Blanche is now on track to be confirmed after giving in to the demands of two key Republican senators and putting in writing his pledge to kill the $1.8 billion taxpayer fund to pay out Trump's political allies, including January 6th rioters.
0: ABC's Mary Bruce. Sources tell ABC water facilities in up to a dozen states may have been hit by that cyber attack that could be linked to Iran. You're listening to ABC News.
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7: Here's your WSGW weatherology forecast. Clear throughout the early morning hours. Lows make it down to the upper 50s. Winds south-southeast around 5 miles per hour. Tuesday, sunny. Highs top out near 88. Winds turn to the southwest, 5 to 15. Higher gusts possible. Tuesday night, mostly clear. Lows drop to 63. Winds south-southwest, 5 to 10. Wednesday, plenty of sunshine. Shower and storm chances arrive by afternoon. Highs warm into the low 80s. And then shower and storm chances continue on Wednesday night. I'm meteorologist Phil Jensko with the WSGW.

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2: 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Soderstrom back looking up. It's gone.
1: 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This is America in the Morning from Westwood One. Good morning, I'm John Trout. It's Tuesday, August 4th, 2026. Here's what's coming up on America in the Morning.
3: In eastern Washington, where wildfires are raging, some residents are returning to pure devastation. Their homes leveled. I'm Julie Walker.
4: Two holdout Republican senators now say they will vote to move Todd Blanche's nomination for Attorney General through committee. I'm John Stolness in Washington.
5: President Trump reportedly furious with Jeanine Pirro.
6: She folded like an umbrella.
5: I'm Clayton Neville.
7: Michigan reports the first two deaths in the U.S. related to a diarrhea-causing parasite. I'm Ed Donahue.
8: The U.S. men's national soccer team is set to keep its coach through the next World Cup. I'm Sagar Meghani.
1: A recap of Wall Street's first day of August trading and a state plans redistricting, but not for this year. All ahead on America in the Morning. It's 7 past. Hundreds of buildings in Washington State's second largest city reduced to ashes from the nation's largest wildfire. Over 65,000 people evacuated, complete neighborhoods wiped off the map, and still no end in sight, as now a number of western states will be dealing with poor air quality from the smoke. Correspondent Julie Walker reports, despite heroic efforts by fire crews, the area being called a war zone has now burned to nearly 400 square miles.
3: In eastern Washington, where wildfires are raging, some residents are returning to pure devastation. Their homes leveled. Major General Gent Walsh heads the Washington National Guard.
9: I can tell you today that that's a war zone.
3: As of Monday afternoon, at least 600 homes, businesses, and other structures were destroyed. Many are still under evacuation orders.
9: I can tell you today that that's a war zone. When you finally get in there and you finally look at the devastation and damage, and it's going to be pretty interesting as people go in there and to just grapple with the damage, grapple the fact that their lives are forever changed. Some of these folks may not recover. Some of those folks may not rebuild in there. And it's going to continue to be, I would say, a very significant emotional event.
3: Yards are covered in charred debris. In some cases, only chimneys remain.
10: This is a tragedy no one ever wants to have to wake up to. And we understand people want to get back to their homes.
3: Benjamin Kossel, spokesperson for the management team fighting the three major blazes in the area, says they burned more than 12.5 square miles.
10: But because this is the number one fire in the nation, we have an incredible amount of resources here at our availability.
3: Washington State Commissioner of Public Lands, Dave Up the Grove.
11: Just want to keep in mind that we have 5,000 people out there fighting these fires in this state right now. And so behind every one of these images we see that's so devastating, there is a young firefighter running into the woods, putting their lives on the line. And we should feel really proud of our responders and all the people who support them. And that's what gives me hope, even in a time of tragedy like this.
3: Strong winds fueled the blaze Sunday on Monday. Lighter winds and lower temperatures were helping firefighters. I'm Julie Walker.
1: Two Republican senators who had been holding up President Trump's nominee for Attorney General, Todd Blanche, now say they will vote to move him through committee after written statements from Blanche regarding the anti-weaponization fund. John Stolness has the story from Washington.
4: John Cornyn of Texas and Tom Tillis of North Carolina had been holding up Blanche's confirmation in the Senate Judiciary Committee, saying they would not vote in his favor until he gave written assurance that the $1.8 billion Justice Department fund to pay people who claim they were unfairly persecuted by the government was abandoned. On Sunday night, Blanche, who serves as Deputy Attorney General, released a signed memo officially rescinding that order. Cornyn tells Spectrum News Blanche now has his vote.
12: I think Todd Blanche did what we asked him to do. It binds not only him, but also the Department of Justice as a whole. And so I think that's

0: satisfies my demands.
1: Tillis released a statement echoing Cornyn's. The committee will vote later today to approve Blanche's confirmation to the full Senate, where he can afford to lose only two Republicans. Speaking in the Oval Office, President Trump was asked if he agreed with Blanche's decision.
0: I didn't look at it. All I know is that Todd Blanche is great. He's going to do a great job. Everybody knows it. And I understand there's been a sign-off, but I don't know what they agreed. I think Todd Blanche agreed to reconfirm things that he's already said, and what he said was okay.
1: The president has been an ardent supporter of the fund and said he remains so.
0: So I view that fund as a positive, and a lot of Republicans do too.
1: Some Democrats aren't putting much weight to Blanche's documents, among them Senator Richard Blumenthal, who told CNN the memos are a sham.
2: The document itself isn't binding on anyone. It simply withdraws an order previously issued by Blanche. He could issue the same order again.
1: Cornyn admits it's possible Blanche could bring the fund back, but warned against it.
0: I think he knows that would be a monumental mistake. I can't predict the future.
1: Blanche's statement also said only President Trump, two of his sons, and the Trump Organization would be immune from audits as part of Trump's original settlement with the IRS. John Stolness, Washington.
3: 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It's 12 after. An unusual public rebuke from President Trump, this time aimed at one of his own. When America in the Morning continues after these messages.
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0: America in the Morning continues. Here's AccuWeather.com meteorologist Matt Rindy with the forecast.
1: The main part of the storm that brought heavy rain to the east yesterday has largely moved eastward. However, part of the storm remains across the southeast and will hold steady over the area today. This is going to produce widespread showers and thunderstorms, some of which will be heavy, especially along the coast from southeast Virginia into North and South Carolina, Georgia, and Florida. These storms will have the potential to produce localized flooding. This same feature will cause scattered thunderstorms farther west through eastern Kentucky into Tennessee, the rest of Georgia, then to Alabama, southern Mississippi into Louisiana. Meanwhile, to the north of this, high pressure has moved into the eastern Great Lakes, into the northeast, and it's going to be a decent day.

0: Plenty of sunshine and lower humidity. Highs largely in the 80s, which is close to average. And the south central U.S. is going to remain hot again with sunshine and highs well into the 90s from southern Kansas into Texas and many places once again surpassing 100. A cold front farther north is providing a little more comfort through the north central U.S. with highs in the 70s from eastern Montana into northeast Colorado to eastern Wisconsin, Nebraska, and Iowa. And that same front will cause showers and thunderstorms from Wisconsin southwestward to Kansas, though a lot of the time it will be rain-free. A few scattered afternoon thunderstorms will also form in the southeast parts of Arizona into New Mexico. But farther west, high pressure is encompassing a good portion of the western U.S. and is still going to produce some sunshine, but there will be wildfire smoke in the northwest. That's the weather across America. Minneapolis, Minnesota will have lower humidity today with sun and clouds and a high near 80. Redding, California will have a hot day with sunshine and a high of 108. That's the nation's weather. I'm AccuWeather.com meteorologist Matt Rindy.
1: 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President Trump is clearly not happy with U.S. Attorney for the District of Columbia, Jeanine Pirro. Correspondent Clayton Neville reports the president's anger comes over a decision involving the reflecting pool.
2: The Justice Department dropped charges against former Olympic canoeist David Hearn for vandalizing the Lincoln Memorial reflecting pool and blamed the damage on the contractor. U.S. Attorney for the District of Columbia, Jeanine Pirro, took the brunt of the blame from President Trump, who's insistently called for the people responsible to be held accountable.
3: I was disappointed with Jeanine Pirro, really disappointed with Jeanine Pirro. She folded like an umbrella.
2: The president was asked about the dropped charges by reporters in the Oval Office.
3: Frankly, I think she choked because the judge was really vicious. Instead of going after the people that did it, the judge went after her and went after her department.
2: At least six other people have also been arrested for allegedly vandalizing the pool. The Trump administration's been criticized over the cost of repairs to it. Pirro has said that the Justice Department would not have pursued the charges if the Interior Department had given all the information it had from the beginning. After the president publicly went after Pirro this week, U.S. prediction markets saw the chances of Pirro leaving the administration increase by about 7 percentage points. Those close to Trump reportedly say he's furious with Pirro. I'm Clayton Neville.
1: That cyclospora outbreak has now turned deadly with two deaths reported in Michigan. And now lawsuits are being filed against Taco Bell and Taylor Farms over illnesses linked to the lettuce. Correspondent Ed Donahue reports.
4: Michigan reports the first two deaths in the U.S. related to a diarrhea-causing parasite. The Michigan Department of Health and Human Services says both had underlying health conditions. Infectious disease specialist Dr. Joel Kammeyer at Wayne State University said obviously it's a tragedy and it's sad for the families that are affected.
5: We should also note that there have been over 11,000 cases in this outbreak, and we have only had two deaths in patients that are clearly medically fragile.
4: Cyclospora can cause frequent and sometimes explosive bowel movements. Kammeyer says anyone going into urgent care, and this is their only issue, it's relatively easy to treat.
5: If you add cyclosporiasis as the fifth or sixth problem on their list, it stands to reason that there are some patients that might not be able to withstand the dehydration.
4: Federal health officials identified lettuce from Mexico, served at Taco Bell's in nine states, as a source of the outbreak. I'm Ed Donahue.
1: 19 after. Amazon's prime earnings on Wall Street. When America in the Morning continues after these messages.

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0: 21 after. Welcome back. You're with America in the Morning. Shares of Amazon hit an all-new high on Monday, putting its market cap over the $3 trillion threshold for the first time, following a better-than-expected earnings report last week. Shares closed up 4% in Monday trading. The jump comes after the company reported a surge in cloud growth during the second quarter on the back of strong artificial intelligence demand, according to CNBC. It comes as some of Amazon's biggest cloud rivals also saw major growth in their divisions. Markets rallied on the first trading day of August with hope that the Iran war could be nearing a peace agreement, and with oil prices pulling back, that helped ease inflation fears. Oil businesses were on the losing end of Wall Street gains, which came after President Trump says companies like Exxon and Chevron have made too much money off high oil prices due to the situation in the Middle East. Seth Sutel has a recap from Wall Street.
1: I'm Seth Sutel, and this is the AP Market Report. Stocks rallied to the edge of a record on Wall Street after easing oil prices helped calm Wall Street's worries that inflation could get even worse. The S&P 500 jumped 1.5% Monday. The index is just 0.1% below the record it set earlier this summer. The Dow rose 1.3% to an all-time high. The NASDAQ Composite climbed 2.1%. The price of Brent crude fell 4.7%. That helped airlines and other companies with big fuel bills. United Airlines rose 5.8%. Treasury yields moved lower in the bond market. The yield on the 10-year Treasury fell to 4.68%. Seth Sutel, New York.
0: The Federal Aviation Administration has approved the smallest model of Boeing's MAX jetliners for commercial service nearly a decade after the aircraft manufacturer first unveiled the plane. According to ABC News, before signing off on the aircraft, the FAA said it required Boeing to make several safety changes, including updating flight control software. 24 after. When we return on America in the Morning, another state, another redistricting plan. After these messages.

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7: Welcome back. You're with America in the Morning. While it'll have no bearing on the 2026 midterm elections, state legislators are gathering in Maryland to discuss congressional redistricting efforts for the future. Correspondent Lisa Dwyer reports.
8: Maryland lawmakers have kicked off a special session to consider a proposed constitutional amendment intended to give Democrats greater latitude to draw congressional maps that could allow Democrats to pick up an additional U.S. House seat by 2028. Out of Maryland's eight districts, only one is held by a Republican. Maryland's Democratic State Senate President Bill Ferguson initially blocked such a move, but now says his position has changed after the U.S. Supreme Court weakened the Voting Rights Act in late April. That decision offered new grounds for Republicans to swiftly reconfigure districts in southern states with large minority populations that have previously elected Democrats. I'm Lisa Dwyer.
7: He was the coach who led the U.S. men's national soccer team to the knockout round of 16 and also set a record for U.S. wins in a World Cup. Correspondent Sagar Magani reports the head coach will now remain with the squad through the next World Cup 4 years from now.
9: The U.S. men's national soccer team is set to keep its coach through the next World Cup. Mauricio Pochettino led the U.S. into the round of 16 last month before losing to Belgium.
10: I think we were not good enough. Wasn't our day.
9: Pochettino has now agreed on a four-year contract, meaning he should be back for the 2030 tournament. U.S. men's coaches from Bruce Arena to Bob Berhalter have not been successful during a second World Cup cycle, and Pochettino's leaving himself an out, saying 4 years is a long time. Today, people really love you, and maybe that changes in 8 weeks. I'm Sagar Meghani.
7: America in the Morning for Tuesday, August 4th, 2026 is produced by Jeff McKay. I'm John Trout. This is Westwood One.
11: WSJW time at 5:29, 63 degrees in the Great Lakes Bay region. It's time for that morning farm update, doing the closing grain and livestock prices from yesterday. Hearing from John Perkins, Brownfield Ag News.
12: Direct cattle markets were quiet Monday. Butcher hogs were a dollar higher. I'm John Perkins with a Brownfield Market Update. You better build bigger bins. It's just a suggestion, but regardless, be ready to maximize your per acre profits of MX Series corn by Stein. Stein has yield. Soybeans and corn were up, seeing a bounce after last week's drop. September beans were three higher at 1173 and three quarters. November was up 4 3/4 to 1192 and a quarter. September corn was 8.5 higher at 449 and a quarter. And December was up 8.5 at 472 and a half. Cattle were lower, waiting for direct business to get defined. October live was down 52 at 226.72. December was 72 lower at 226.22. September feeders were down $1.22 at 342.55. And nearby hogs were lower on spread adjustments, with October down $1.17 at 63.67 and December 32 lower at 75.35. John Perkins, Brownfield.
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7: on WSGW, and you and Charlie and Mike together for a Tuesday start at 5:33, starting with a temperature of 63, pushing 86 for a high today, and nothing but sunshine in the forecast. See how long that holds, because I think some precipitation might be in the forecast as quick as tomorrow. Again, we'll have the update for you. We have Mike Avery ready to go with his Outdoor Magazine Minutes. Your early Fox Business Report. I think we were pushing some records on Wall Street yesterday, at least for the Dow. NASDAQ and S&P might have been close. We'll find out. And sports notes. No Tigers score, but another Tigers trade that happened last night. Make sure you're up to date on that. As we like to say, everything's in place and all set and ready to go, so let's get going into the WSGW Newsroom. Here's Mike Percha.
8: Thank you, Charlie. Good morning, everyone. A 15-year-old boy died a Sunday morning after a nighttime e-bike crash outside of Bad Axe. According to sheriff's deputies, the teen was riding with another 15-year-old boy from Bad Axe on M142 in Verona Township at about 2:50 in the morning when they turned onto what they believed was a road but was actually a business driveway with a cable stretched across it. Both riders were traveling without their bike lights on and at speeds in excess of 25 miles an hour. The victim struck the cable and was thrown from his bike while the other teen braked in time and avoided serious injury. He then called the victim's mother, who arrived about 15 minutes later, drove him to Thumb McLaren Hospital in Bad Axe. Deputies responded to the hospital at about 4:40 in the morning, where life-saving efforts were underway, but the teen died roughly an hour later from his injuries. City crews in Saginaw are doing work on a State Street starting this morning. That work will take place between Avon Street and North Carolina Streets, requiring the road to be closed until Friday afternoon. During this time, the eastbound lanes are closed to through traffic on State Street between Avon and North Carolina Streets. Again, that is starting this morning until Friday afternoon. Please follow the posted detour or find an alternate route if possible. Hemlock Public School District is holding a soft opening for its new Performing Arts Center on August 18th. The community open house runs from 11 a.m. to 5 p.m., featuring guided tours, student ambassadors, an art gallery, and food trucks. The celebration program will start at 6, including a ribbon-cutting ceremony, student performances, and musical entertainment. The center is designed to serve students from preschool through graduation, while also hosting community organizations, regional performances, and special events. It's one of several projects completed through a voter-approved tax and neutral bond initiative that has also funded Legend Gymnasium, Wallace Field, Kruger Track, and various safety upgrades and classroom renovations across the district. Officials say some final details are still being completed since it marks the soft opening ahead of the new school year. WSGW News Time 536.
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8: Two deaths have been attributed to cyclosporiasis in Michigan, announced yesterday by the health department. The latest update shows two deaths linked to cyclosporiasis and dehydration. Officials say the people had underlying health issues contributing to their deaths. In total, 11,234 people have gotten the illness, while 193 have been hospitalized. Two men from eCourse are under investigation in connection with stealing around $65,000 in cash, jewelry, and blank checks from inside a home in Monroe County. Investigators say 34-year-old Justin Ortiz and 31-year-old Matthew Wisner were posing as construction workers when they got permission to go inside a Lambertville home last week. That's when police say they were caught on camera leaving the home with full pockets. They were found a day later at a home in eCourse. Ortiz and Wisner were both given $75,000 bonds. As the investigation is ongoing, anyone with information is asked to contact the state police in Monroe. Charlie, Ford's Lincoln brand is celebrating its history today. Here is AutoBeat reporter Jeff Gilbert.
10: 50 historic Lincolns are on display at Michigan Central today, along with the brand's current lineup, for a special Lattes with Lincoln event. Ford archivist Ted Ryan's put together a special display.
11: This is a chance for the Lincoln owners groups and some of the Lincoln collector groups and the Lincoln team to come together at Michigan Central with a bunch of special Lincoln vehicles.
10: Also a special tribute to Edsel Ford, who was a driving force behind the creation of the Lincoln brand, and somebody that Ryan says doesn't get enough credit in the history of the Ford Motor Company. Jeff Gilbert for the Michigan News Network.
7: Lattes with Lincoln. Now, there's an interesting combination concept for a celebration. All right, Mike, thank you on WSGW. We're at 540. Let's get to what's going on with a combination of your weather update information. And back with us today, after his day off yesterday, we have WNEM First Alert meteorologist Matthew Mondrow.
12: We're tracking some quieter conditions for this Tuesday still, but even a little bit warmer than Monday. We have a high of 86 this afternoon, a mostly sunny sky, and the humidity still staying pretty low as well. So really just a nice warm

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Checking extra weather messages? Nothing to check. It's a pretty interesting national map. I mean, a large swath of the USA. The eastern portion, for sure. There's nothing going on. And, well, it's nice to be calm, cool, and collected a little bit since some of the storms and other activities can take place throughout other parts of the country, if not here. But they're looking pretty good. Now, there are some places, especially out west, I think there's some heat that's going to be being dealt with and things like that. But all in all, that's how we are dealing with things to get yourself going on this Tuesday. It is August 4th, 216th day of 2026. And pleased that we can be together. Day one of the Saginaw County Fair. We'll have a lot more on that as this morning goes along, as the broadcasts will take place later on this morning with Art Lewis starting at 9 o'clock. Terry Henney will be along too, especially for broadcasting his farm show. And for day one of the fair, with all the fun that goes on, it includes the Michigan Fruit Pie Contest. Looking forward to having our participants presenting their pies for judging and a chance to win some cash prizes. The Fruit Pie Contest is brought to you on WSGW with Star of the West Milling, Michigan Sugar, and American Crystal Sugar Beets. You'll hear more about that as the morning goes along. 5:44 on WSGW. So August 4th, 1790. The U.S. Coast Guard has its beginnings as President Washington signs a measure authorizing a group of revenue cutters to enforce tariff and trade laws and prevent smuggling. So happy birthday to the U.S. Coast Guard. Semper Paratus. Always ready. 1916, a great real estate transaction for the USA, reaching an agreement with Denmark to purchase the Danish Virgin Islands, $25 million in gold. This date, 1944, when Anne Frank and the rest of those that were in hiding with her were arrested by the Gestapo. 1977, President Carter. He signs a measure to establish the Department of Energy. That's right. For all the different departments in history. Really, the Department of Energy just going back 50 years. And this date, 1987, when the Federal Communications Commission voted 4-0 to abolish the Fairness Doctrine, which opened up radio broadcasting in particular for a chance to have opinions expressed by both hosts and by you, the callers. Birthdays today. We have actor Tina Cole, who is 83. We have actor Billy Bob Thornton, who's 71. Actor Kim Carrath is 68. Hall of Fame track star Mary Decker Slaney is 68. We have actor Lauren Tom, who's 67. Producer Michael Gelman is 65. President Obama is 65 years old today. Actor Daniel Day Kim is 58. Actor Michael DeLuise is 57. Rapper Yo-Yo is 55. Actor turned princess Meghan Markle, the Duchess of Sussex, is 45. American Idol runner-up Crystal Barasax, 41. Actors Dylan and Cole Sprouse, 34. American Idol runner-up Jessica Sanchez, 31. Actor Tinsley Price is all of 14 years old today. Again, it is a Tuesday. It is August 4, day 216 of 2026. Thanks for joining in.

So your wake-up song, end-of-day song, middle-of-day song, however you want to refer to it. It's a wake-up song for us. He's 58 years old today. I'd have to check back. Have we ever done this guy's birthday before? It's a drummer. Always fun to find those that are sometimes hidden by the drum kit. Rob Sika is 58 years old today. Longtime drummer with the Boo Radleys. Fun song from 1995 for the Boo Radleys, perhaps their best well-known song. Wake Up Boo! Rob Sika's 58th birthday today.

0: Wake up, Boo. The Boo Radleys. Drummer Rob Sika. 58 years old today. Mike Avery time on WSGW. 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It's 5:48.
1: Hi, this is Mike Avery with another Outdoor Magazine Minute. Bob Abbott of Dog Tired TV is an expert coyote hunter after dark. He says that's the most productive time because the animals are more active. But he also says nighttime hunters have an added responsibility.
2: And I need to say this before we go any farther, before I forget, because I promised the DNR and the NRC that when the center fire got passed that I would always, always mention to identify your target and know what's behind it.
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3: For Michigan News Source, I'm Katie Hyde. An invasive pest that's costing fruit growers millions of dollars each year is back in the spotlight.
4: U.S. Senator Gary Peters has reintroduced a bipartisan bill that would fund research efforts to fight an invasive fly species that is negatively affecting farmers. Officials said the spotted wing Drosophila flies lay eggs on soft-skinned fruits like cherries, costing fruit farmers millions of dollars in crop losses every year. The bill is called the Spotted Wing Abatement Trust. It would create millions of dollars in research funding to develop ways to stop the invasive species.
3: That's David Barr reporting. The Grand Haven City Council approved a brownfield tax increment financing request, clearing the way for a mixed-use condominium development at the Flatiron Building. The project will replace an existing structure in Centertown with a 2,200-square-foot mixed-use development. One business owner spoke about the development to Fox 17.
5: There's going to be, I think, two retail spaces. There's four condos up above. There's five garage spaces.
3: The American Red Cross has declared its second national blood crisis ever after donations fell to a four-year summer low. Officials are urging eligible donors to give blood as soon as possible. Tony Gerheiser with the Red Cross spoke to Wood TV.
6: Once we hit that national crisis stage, it means that we're delaying surgeries. We are, in some cases, postponing cancer treatments. When we start facing these national crises, especially around our O type, it really impacts our ability to be able to serve patients and meet patient needs in our local hospitals.
3: And Michigan's primary election is tomorrow. Polls will be open from 7 a.m. until 8 p.m. I'm Katie Hyde for Michigan News Source.
7: Let me share another success story about a 59-year-old registered nurse. She started out at 216 pounds 78 days ago. Today, she's at 180 pounds. She says, I went from a size 20 to a size 14. I've lost 35 inches total. I tried other programs, exercised 5 days a week, and the scale didn't move. 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
8: I'm Maria Bartiromo, and this is the Fox Business Report.
9: The major averages kicked off the new month on a strong note as signs of de-escalating U.S.-Iran tensions brought down oil prices. The Dow scored a record close up 693 points. The S&P 500 climbed 110 points, and the NASDAQ rose 540 points. On tap today, quarterly financial results from Pfizer, McDonald's, and notably, SpaceX. Brian Bendig, president of MJP Wealth Advisors, says a lot of information is coming in right now.
10: A lot to digest in August, but at the end of the day, it's the earnings story. It's our tensions are going to resolve in the Middle East. And then finally, we get into September and we start hearing more from the Fed. Those are the things that investors are focusing on.
9: Also today, the U.S. Bureau of Labor Statistics will release the June job openings and labor turnover survey. Business news twice an hour on Fox News Headlines 24/7. I'm Angelo Bavaro.
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13: Another nice day is ahead for this Tuesday. Mostly sunny, 86, so just a little bit warmer than yesterday, but the humidity does still stay on the lower side. So overall, just a nice summer day. We have a low of 66 for tonight with partly cloudy skies. And then for Wednesday, 82 for the high, turning a little bit more muggy, and that is with some scattered showers moving into the area. Overall, not seeing any chance of stronger storms for Wednesday, though. From the First Alert Weather Center, I'm meteorologist Matthew Mondro.
1: 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It's 5:57. 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Now into the sports. As we go up to the hour, and you're up to the minute sports of Detroit Tigers baseball. No score last night because the Tigers were off in Seattle for late night baseball tonight. 9:15 broadcast on WSW 790 AM. Tigers have traded pitcher Casey Mize and AAA infielder Gage Workman to the San Diego Padres. In return, Tigers getting pitching prospects Cash Mayfield and Jackson Wolf. Mayfield is 21. He's actually the number two prospect in the Padres organization, or was the number two prospect in the Padres organization. He's going to report to High A West Michigan. Wolf, the other pitching prospect, is going to be reporting to AAA Toledo. The Great Lakes Loons were not in action last night. We're off and preparing to play at the Dayton Dragons tonight. Detroit Lions note, in training camp for a second straight day, running back Jahmyr Gibbs was present but not in uniform. Some say he's holding out for a new contract. He won't commit to that. Stay tuned for more. Up to the hour, up to the minute with your sports on WSGW and with news next. 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
16: from ABC News, I'm Sherry Preston. An arrest linked to one of three wildfires in Washington State. Hundreds of buildings, including many homes, have burned to the ground, and now a man from Spokane is under arrest. Sheriff John Knowles credits a neighbor for saying something after he saw a man who looked suspicious.
17: He noticed the male was bending down near some grass. At that point, the male stood up and looked very nervous, according to our citizen witness.
16: A short time later, he says the witness saw smoke coming from the area where they saw that man on the side of the road under arrest, a 37-year-old now being held on a $1 million bond. The cyclosporiasis outbreak has now claimed two lives, both in Michigan, and both people with underlying conditions. Wayne State University infectious disease expert Dr. Joel Kammeyer says the produce-linked parasite is normally nasty but not fatal. However,
18: for a hospitalized patient that's been struggling with medical illnesses for several years, if you add cyclosporiasis as the fifth or sixth problem on their list, It stands to reason that there are some patients that might not be able to withstand the dehydration that can come with severe cyclosporiasis.
16: President Trump says the Iranians are being given one more last chance to forge a deal and avoid escalation of the war. ABC's Karen Hua with more from D.C.
19: As President Trump issues another ultimatum to Iran, he's also picking a fight with America's biggest oil companies.
20: They're making too much money. I don't like it.
19: Exxon and Chevron just reported blockbuster second quarter profits, thanks to oil prices surging higher during the war.
20: They're going to give some of that back to the public.
19: An industry trade group is firing back, insisting those higher prices are driven by global supply and uncertainty around the Strait of Hormuz, and not by any one company.
16: Big primary in Michigan today that could give indication of where the Democratic Party's going. Progressive Abdul El-Sayed is right now leading in the polls against moderate Democratic Congresswoman Haley Stevens. You're listening to ABC News.
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4: Strange, bizarre, weird, life-threatening. All that describes this story involving a woman that actually did it to herself. We'll explain how that all played out coming up at 6:20 on WSGW. But Charlie, Mike, Jonathan, your morning team here. We're at 6:05. Sunshine and a high of 86 today. Pretty simple forecast. It is 62 now. Pretty simple sports without the Tigers or Loons both playing last night. But the Tigers were active in a trade. In case you hadn't heard, we'll make sure you're aware. It's at 6:15. Kim Commando, 6:25. Google offering you a second phone number, which could come in handy. Trying to fight spam and other stuff. News continues in the WSGW newsroom. Here's Mike Percha.
5: Thank you, Charlie. Good morning, everyone. Candidates across Michigan's 2nd and 8th congressional districts are making their final pitches to mid-Michigan voters ahead of today's primary election. In the 2nd district, covering Isabella and parts of Midland County, incumbent Republican John Molinar faces no primary opposition as he seeks re-election. Democrats Ben Ambrose, Jamie Hill, and Clyde Welford are competing in the three-way primary to earn their party's nomination for November. In the 8th district, stretching across Saginaw Bay and Midland counties, incumbent Democrat Kristen McDonnell-Rivett advances uncontested in her primary, while on the Republican ballot, voters will choose between Al Lemo, Thomas Smith, and Amir Hassan in a three-way contest to decide the GOP nominee. Three ballot proposals are before voters in Saginaw County in today's primary election. The first proposal requests up to 1.75 mills over 4 years to continue funding countywide law enforcement, road patrol services, and operations of the Saginaw County Sheriff's Office and jail facility. If approved, the renewal is estimated to raise $12.6 million in the first year. Saginaw County Proposal 26-2 requests a 10-year renewal of up to 0.1997 mills to fund operations at the Castle Museum of Saginaw County History, along with local historical museums in Bridgeport, Chesaning, Frankenmuth, and St. Charles. Saginaw County Proposal 26-3 requests a 10-year renewal of up to 0.2942 mills to fund operations, maintenance, and recreational programming across the Saginaw County Parks and Recreation System. Another demonstration is planned for Wednesday at 7 p.m. at the Saginaw Township site where ICE agents made a series of arrests last week. That earlier action followed a traffic crash last month in Zilwaukee involving an undocumented immigrant, which our organizers say led to federal agents to a group later detained in Saginaw Township. WNEM-TV5 reports on Monday demonstrators carried that momentum into the Zilwaukee Administration Building, where supporters moved from the sidewalk into council chambers as the meeting began, with several speaking during public comment about immigration enforcement's impact on local families. Outside, passing drivers honked in support as others held signs. Organizer Kim Rowan with Fight for Democracy Mid-Michigan said the demonstrations are meant to keep public attention on the arrests and sustain community support over time. The Monday protest came a week after demonstrators lined sidewalks near Summit Drive in Saginaw Township following the ICE arrests there. The case against a Saginaw man in a fatal shooting will be delayed while he receives treatment to determine whether he can stand trial. MLive reports John Cirillo Johnson has been ordered into treatment after Saginaw County District Court Judge Randall Jurens found him incompetent to participate in court proceedings. Cirillo Johnson is charged with open murder, carrying a dangerous weapon, and two counts of felony firearm in connection with the April 22nd shooting, death of 32-year-old Darnisha Spence Poindexter. Prosecutors say Johnson shot Spence Poindexter near the intersection of Sheridan Avenue and Rust Avenue in Saginaw. Police arrested him within a few hours of the shooting. The judge says Johnson's competency could be restored and appointed the Michigan Department of Health and Human Services to oversee his treatment. A fire 2 weeks ago destroyed the entire costume shop at Pitt and Balcony Theater in Saginaw. According to the organization, everything inside was lost, including costumes, hats, shoes, sewing machines, and other tools and supplies used in productions, with items either destroyed by the fire or ruined by smoke and soot damage. As the theater prepares for its 95th season, it's now raising money to rebuild its costume collection and replace supplies needed for upcoming shows. Organizers say they're not accepting donated costumes due to limited storage space and are instead asking for financial contributions to support the rebuilding effort. You can visit pittandbalcony.luds.com for information on how to make a donation. A statewide search for Michigan's largest trees launched yesterday as Relief Michigan opens its 17th biennial Big Tree Hunt. The free contest invites residents to nominate large trees found in backyards, parks, cemeteries, and other locations. Entries accepted through August 11, 2028. Participants measure a tree's circumference at 4.5 feet above ground, photograph the tree and its trunk, and submit entries online at bigtreehunt.com. Winners will be recognized in several categories, including the largest tree in each Michigan county, top entries from younger and older participants, and the state's largest eastern white pine. Relief Michigan says even trees smaller than current record holders are worth submitting, since large trees can be lost over time, and new entries help keep the state's big tree register current. Tree locations are not made public without a property owner's permission. The contest, first started in 1993, will conclude with a celebration ceremony in the fall of 2028. WSGW News Time, 611.
6: The future. Well, hello, summer. 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
5: 612. Groups challenging Line 5 from Enbridge are praising the most recent court decision. Michigan News Network's Ryan Recker explains.
8: Last Friday, the Michigan Supreme Court vacated the Michigan Public Service Commission's approval of Enbridge Energy's Line 5 replacement project and punted the process back to that regulatory agency. Denise Keel, executive director of Michigan Climate Action Network, wants to argue to the commission that alternate energy should be considered instead of oil and gas.
9: Michigan is a leader advancing 100% clean energy by 2040, and this decision is a huge win for us as we now have a chance to stop new fossil fuel infrastructure and avoid nearly 30 million tons of carbon emissions annually.
8: The proposed tunnel would run under the Straits of Mackinac, and Enbridge said in a release that it's reviewing its legal options. Ryan Recker for the Michigan News Network.
5: Hey, a Wisconsin man died in the Upper Peninsula Friday night after a motorcycle crash. Sheriff's deputies in Keweenaw County say the 72-year-old man lost control, left the road, and struck a tree. He was ejected from the motorcycle, suffering critical injuries, and later died. The crash remains under investigation. Livonia-based Schoolcraft College is the first in the country to offer a trades program that will provide credit for prior trade apprenticeships. Named the Michigan College Credit for Apprenticeship Program, the college says it's also offering dual enrollment to high school students. The program is in collaboration with the Bricklayers and Allied Craft Workers Local 2, the Michigan Community College Association, and Michigan's Labor and Economic Development Office. And Charlie health officials want to prevent injuries as thousands of student athletes prepare for sports to begin. Taylor Dietz has the story.
10: High school fall sports begin Monday, and if you haven't been working out, you may want to take it slow. Tamara Hugh Butler, a sports performance researcher at Wayne State, says going right into competition without proper prep can lead to sprains, strains, concussions, and overuse injuries. If you're an outdoor athlete, your body also needs time to adjust to the heat of the summer.
11: Being hot, dizzy, you know, not responding well are warning signs to pull them over. Hey, how you doing? And again, it's better to be safe than sorry. But on the field, there should be, like, you know, water available for at least to pour over your head. I mean, if you're getting hot, the thing is you want to cool them down. You know, for our running races, we have, like, kiddie pools filled with ice water. And so, you know, a lot of times the athletes just, like, throw themselves in there.
10: Make sure you're getting your physical before your season. It is required in Michigan. A heart check is also suggested. Taylor Dietz for the Michigan News Network.
4: 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We have the weather forecast here on WSGW. 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Here's WNEM First Alert meteorologist Matthew Mondreau.
12: Another nice day is ahead for this Tuesday. Mostly sunny, 86, so just a little bit warmer than yesterday, but the humidity does still stay on the lower side. So overall, just a nice summer day. We have a low of 66 for tonight with partly cloudy skies. And then for Wednesday, 82 for the high, turning a little bit more muggy, and that is with some scattered showers moving into the area. Overall, not seeing any chance of stronger storms.

0: 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From the First Alert Weather Center, I'm meteorologist Matthew Mondro.
1: Barometric pressure, 3005. Steady wind is southerly at 6. 62 at WSGW. 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
1: 16 on WSGW. How about Tigers baseball? Well, first of all, Tigers did not play last night. We're traveling west. Well, we're already out west after playing the Athletics, but going to Seattle to start a three-game series tonight. So it's a 9:15 broadcast on WSGW, 790 AM, a three-gamer. Tigers were set to start Casey Mize tonight, but Casey Mize was traded yesterday. So the starter is to be determined. Yeah, Tigers trading Casey Mize and AAA infielder Gage Workman to the San Diego Padres. In return, Tigers getting some pitching prospects, Cash Mayfield and Jackson Wolf. Mayfield, 21 years old, actually was the number two prospect in the Padres organization. He'll be reporting to High A West Michigan, while Wolf is 27. He'll be reporting to AAA Toledo. So now that the trade deadline has passed, USA Today, it has updated its farm system rankings. There's a lot of teams doing what the Tigers did, getting prospects. For what it's worth, the Tigers, before the trade deadline, the farm system was ranked number 11. The Tigers have jumped up to number 7 now with the prospects. Some baseball from last night. How about this game? Cardinals 13, Yankees 7, Alec Burleson 3, two-run homers for a 6 RBI night. Toronto beat Houston 3-1 and snaps the Astros' 6-game winning streak. The Giants beat the Rangers 5-1. The Rangers have a 6-game losing streak, and that's matched as the Phillies beat the Nationals 6-3, Washington with a 6-game losing streak. Great Lakes Loons were off. Going to take on the Dayton Dragons tonight. The Loons are in Dayton to play on the road in this 6-game series. Lions training camp for a second straight day. Running back Jahmyr Gibbs was present but not in uniform. He's yet to practice. Reportedly wants a new contract. Reporters asked him when he thinks he'll be back on the field for practice, and Gibbs said, only time will tell. Reporters asked him whether he needs a new deal before he'll return. Gibbs answered, nah, it's not about that. When asked what his absence was about, Gibbs said, I don't know. There are 2 years remaining on his rookie contract, including a fifth-year option that the Lions actually picked up earlier this offseason. He's due to be paid $14.3 million in 2027. This year, somewhere about $3.1 million. The game outside the game of football, or in any sports. That's your morning team coming up. Weird, strange, bizarre, but dangerous, life-threatening, and this woman did it to herself. That story's coming up on WSGW next.
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1: She nearly pierced her heart. When I say she nearly pierced her heart, I do mean she, as in the weird story of how she was responsible for this health scare. 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A story is coming out of Mexico, so this woman... She had a cough that wouldn't go away. She thought just kind of some reaction to the changing weather. You know, hey, that happens to some people, you know. Mm-hmm. She's 26 years old, and she couldn't get rid of the cough to the point where she actually went to see a doctor. Doctor sends her to a hospital, and they take x-rays. The x-ray image on the morning team page, might be not much to look at. There's a little circle which highlights.
8: Okay. Yeah, so there's not much there.
1: No, it's there if you look closely. What you're seeing is this woman has a number of piercings, and she had a nose piercing.
8: Okay.
1: It's believed that when she was asleep, somehow the piercing dislodged from out of her nose. Into her mouth, oh. And she swallowed her piercing.
8: Ooh.
1: Yes. Which, this is where it gets even... So, okay, got a piercing, we'll remove it. What they discovered was, though, that apparently the piercing started to adhere itself to her lungs. Yeah, it was embedded.
8: Oh, gosh.
1: Yeah. So what was supposed to be a 20-minute extraction turned into a high-stakes medical procedure taking an hour and 20 minutes... the piercing was not only attached within her lung, but it was also close to her heart. Doctors said if the metal had punctured her lung or heart, she could have died from either a lung collapse or a perforated aorta.
8: This is like an episode of House.
1: Yes, exactly. Yeah. Oh, man, you're right.
8: She has piercings. She must have inhaled one of them.
1: No, come on, House, what do you mean? Go ahead, check it out. Operation was done. Apparently she'll be okay. She now says she's going to rethink, at least as far as any nose piercings go.
8: Yeah,
1: I would think
8: at least
1: so.
8: Make sure they're secure.
1: Oh, yes. I know nothing about piercings, so I have no clue. I don't know how it would be unsecured in the first place. But, well, they're removable, I guess. Well, it removed itself. That's the theory. That's whatever attachment happened, it became detached. So she pierced
8: herself. And then reattached.
1: Yeah. She pierced herself. Oh, man. So, hey, you know, a little advice for you, maybe, ma'am. Maybe do a tattoo.
8: Maybe.
1: Can't swallow that.
8: No.
1: If you want to see the image, it's up on the morning team page at WSGW.com. Kim Komando, Google offers you a second phone number, which could come in handy to fight spam and other unwanted calls. She'll tell you how to enact it coming up next.
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1: It is day one of the Saginaw County Fair. WSGW front and center with a broadcast. We'll make sure you're aware of that. And it's the Michigan Fruit Pie Contest as WSGW is involved. And we'll have some fun talking about the contestants and the tasty sounding fruit pies entered in the contest. Also, speaking of contests, got another contest to make you aware of that's currently going on. And, hey, some great news for WSW-FM listeners. We'll package all that in together coming up with Charlie, Mike, and Jonathan, your morning team. Weather, the package is nice. A sunny high of 86. Right now it's 62. 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
15: Thank you, Charlie. Good morning, everyone. Voters across mid-Michigan are selecting primary nominees for several state Senate seats throughout the region. In the 26th state Senate district, Democratic voters will choose between Martin Kuzno and Brendan Johnson, while five candidates compete in the Republican primary. Those are Dalston Atwell, Matthew Bierlein, James Graham, Gabriel Lossing, and Candace Miller. In the 34th district Republican primary, incumbent Roger Hogg faces challenger Rhonda Lang. And in the 35th district Republican primary, Jason Tunney faces Chadwick Tillman. The Democratic primaries for those seats remain in the hands of their incumbents. Four ballot proposals are being put to voters throughout Bay County today. In the city of Pinconning, a new $3 million public safety proposal would fund police and fire operations equipment and salaries over 5 years, raising an estimated $86,000 in the first year. Frankenlust Township voters are considering a new $0.5 million levy for 5 years to cover fire department personnel expenses and wages. In Garfield Township, a new proposal of up to $2.1576 million over 4 years would fund fire operations, equipment, and ambulance facilities. And in Merritt Township, voters are deciding a 5-year renewal of up to $1.5 million to maintain and improve public roads. An off-duty Midland County Sheriff's deputy is scheduled to be arraigned on August 12th on charges tied to a June 16th rollover crash. According to the Midland Daily News, a toxicology report showed the deputy's blood alcohol concentration at 0.157%, nearly twice Michigan's legal limit. Midland County Sheriff's deputies responded to an automated crash notification near North Lake Sanford Road in Turtle Cove at about 1:10 a.m. that day and found a Jeep Wrangler overturned in a ditch. Investigators identified 29-year-old Joseph Schuler as the driver, and state police were called in to handle the investigation. Schuler told deputies he'd been drinking before the crash and later told a trooper at a hospital he had 6 to 8. He consented to a blood draw after 3 in the morning. Investigators say the Jeep had left the road on dry pavement with no precipitation, and a search of the vehicle turned up an open case of beer, including 12 unopened cans and one punctured can. Sheriff Scott Holzinger has said Schuler has been placed on administrative leave the day of the crash. Standard field sobriety tests were not conducted due to Schuler's injuries, and he was taken to My Michigan Medical Center for treatment. Flint has finished replacing every lead service line within city limits, completing a decade-long project tied to a federal settlement from the city's water crisis. The final line was replaced on Friday on Markham Road following inspections of more than 31,000 residential and commercial lines citywide, according to Mayor Sheldon Neely. Final cleanup and restoration is expected to be finished by the end of the month. The project cost more than $1 billion and faced a major setback in 2020 when disorganized records forced the city to reset its efforts and bring in outside engineering help. Officials also struggled to gain property access for inspections, and the city later passed an ordinance allowing water shutoffs for non-compliant properties. City officials say their work isn't done and remain focused on rebuilding public trust after the water crisis. Free water filters and testing kits remain available at City Hall and community centers. Saginaw County officials are unveiling an updated behavioral crisis response guide during a news conference next week. The event will take place at 4:30 p.m. on August 11th at the Saginaw County Community Mental Health Authority's Hancock Street location, marking the release of the fifth version of the Saginaw County First Responders Guide for Behavioral Interventions. The guide outlines collaborative approaches among county partners aimed at safely resolving behavioral health crises and connecting individuals with follow-up care. Officials expect to speak include SCCMHA CEO Sarah Lindsay, Saginaw County's 10th Circuit Court Probate Judge Patrick McGraw, Saginaw Police Chief Robert Muth, Frankenmuth Police Chief Don Maurer, and representatives from the Saginaw County Sheriff's Department and Covenant Healthcare. Michigan Governor Gretchen Whitmer has declared August as Emergency Management Awareness Month in Michigan, recognizing professionals who help communities prepare for and recover from disasters. The Michigan State Police Emergency Management and Homeland Security Division is launching a new social media series called Ready Michigan on Facebook and YouTube throughout the month, featuring conversations with emergency management professionals about lessons learned and how residents can better prepare. The observance, started nationally by the International Association of Emergency Managers, highlights coordination between first responders, government agencies, and private sector partners during disasters. 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More information on emergency preparedness is available at michigan.gov/miready. WSGW News Time, 6:36.
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15: 6:37. Michigan is one of 25 states suing the Trump administration over its latest tariffs, calling them a pretext for replacing import taxes the Supreme Court struck down earlier this year. Last month, President Trump imposed double-digit tariffs on 59 countries and the European Union, citing a law which permits the president to impose such taxes against countries found to engage in unfair trade practices. Back in February, the Supreme Court ruled that the law President Trump previously used to impose tariff did not allow presidents to do so. The Great Lakes Water Authority says there have been no disruptions to its operations despite cyber attacks targeting water systems in Michigan. Here's Jeremy Jenkins.
17: GLEWA says its water and wastewater systems remain fully operational while it continues monitoring the situation with state and federal partners. The statement follows confirmation from state officials that 9 Michigan water systems were targeted in recent cyber attacks. Authorities say those systems continue operating safely with no known public health impacts while investigators work to determine who was responsible. Jeremy Jenkins, Michigan News Network.
15: A Manchester man accused of trying to meet who he thought was a 14-year-old is facing 4 felonies. Police in Warren were initially contacted by a private child predator investigation group on Wednesday. They told officers the 34-year-old Justin Wieland had allegedly set up a time to meet the decoy. He was charged with child sexually abusive activity, accosting a child for immoral purposes, and 2 computer crimes. His bond has been set at $75,000. And at Charlie, it's National Night Out tonight, an event which brings together police and residents to take place on Wednesday, all through the Metro Detroit area. Tony Ortiz has the story.
18: One place the National Night Out will happen is in Pontiac, where the Oakland County Sheriff's Department will host the event, which is designed to allow residents to connect with officers and other community partners. Here's Oakland County Sheriff Mike Bouchard on the importance of continuing to build relationships with the residents of Pontiac.
19: These kinds of events help us reconnect on a person-to-person level and build those relationships. So if somebody's in trouble, they feel comfortable. They feel absolutely certain that they're going to call the police and get the help that they need. And that's the kind of relationship-building event National Night Out is for us.
18: This year's event will happen at the Pontiac substation on East Pike Street, beginning at 5 p.m. Tony Ortiz for the Michigan News Network.
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1: 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So if you have a chance to participate, please do. Be a nice night to be out. It is 6:40 on WSGW. 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Now in the WSW forecast update of WNEM. First Alert meteorologist Matthew Mondrow.
0: We're tracking some quieter conditions for this Tuesday still, but even a little bit warmer than Monday. We have a high of 86 this afternoon, a mostly sunny sky, and the humidity still staying pretty low as well. So really just a nice warm summer day. Now we are tracking some scattered showers that move into the area on Wednesday. That's going to be with a very weak cold front moving through. Pretty slow moving as well. So some of these showers will take a little while to develop here in our area.

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4: 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By the way, we were talking about National Night Out. Yeah, the Saginaw Soccer Township Complex in Saginaw, 6 till 9. Bay City's Winona Park from 5 till 8. Midland's Emerson Park between 4 and 8. So opportunities exist in all our three major communities. And speaking of 100.5 FM, let me throw this in real quick. We have talked and mentioned from time to time some of the difficulties we've had with some of the broadcast situations of our FM frequency not being at our full intense power due to equipment concerns, including some equipment that when we received it to put it in place was faulty. That was not our fault.
5: Wonderful.
4: Yeah. But I have it on high authority from our broadcast engineer that the new equipment was installed yesterday. It is not faulty anymore, and we are back to broadcasting as we are supposed to be on 100.5 FM.
5: I believe his exact words were, "It's alive!" No, maybe not. He's not as dramatic as we are.
4: No, but that would have been perfect. We appreciate your patience. We appreciate all the concern, and we apologize for all those inconveniences for those who rely on the 100.5 FM frequency. 6:45 is the time on WSGW. Day one of the Saginaw County Fair. Later on, we'll check in with Art Lewis because he'll be set up for a broadcast for his show from the fair starting at 9. And, of course, Terry Henney will be out at the fairgrounds, too. For all the fun that's happening, one of the great things that happens on day one is the WSGW Star of the West Milling, Michigan Sugar, American Crystal Sugar Beets, Michigan Fruit Pie Contest. And we have 12 contestants ready to vie for cash prizes and fun and bragging rights. And Jonathan Dent, you will be front and center because you have been tapped to judge one of the judges anyway.
5: Whew, finally.
4: How much did they have to twist your arm to ask you to do that?
5: Well, it was me doing the twisting of the arms.
4: Oh, that's what it was. So we always have fun talking about the contestants' participation and the names of their pies. And I got to thinking to myself, you know, sometimes we will comment on how intriguing or tasty sounding. I mean, all the pies are tasty, just some have those.
5: Yeah.
4: You probably can't comment. You probably can't tip.
5: Shouldn't.
4: You probably shouldn't tip your hand. You need to remain stoic.
5: And neutral.
4: Yep. I'm sorry. But these are the pies that you are going to be tasked with tasting today. Give your taste buds a little preview here. These are the 12 contestants. In no particular order, by the way. And again, Michigan fruit pie, so it's got to be a fruit pie. Has to use Pioneer Sugar because it's Michigan Sugar sponsored.

0: contest, and has to be homemade. Can't store buy. Not that we know any of our contestants would.
1: I think a store bought one would probably lose anyway.
0: I would hope so.
1: Yeah.
0: High noon is when the judging will take place, and your contestants and the names of the pies include Jenny Carlton, a caramel apple pecan pie.
1: Noted.
0: Colt Lake with a raspberry lemon pie. Noted?
1: Noted. I can't react. You've got to do the reacting.
0: I understand. I'm just, you know, you're doing very well.
1: My mouth is watering. I can't really talk much.
0: And it's equal watering for yes. Joan Gerhardt with a Michigan triple berry pie.
1: I didn't see that one.
0: So we've had apple, okay. We've had raspberry, lemon, we've got triple berry. Shannon Newton with a blueberry strawberry pie combination.
1: That's a double berry pie.
0: Yes.
1: Although strawberries aren't technically berries. Do you know that?
0: What are they?
1: I don't know. But they're not berries because the seeds are on the outside.
0: Ah.
1: Yep.
0: Okay, technical. And a tomato is a fruit. I understand.
1: Yep. I think tomatoes are a berry, actually, weirdly enough.
0: How about this one from Gabrielle Gaffney? Cherry, peach, almond, goat cheese pie. Wow, that's a mouthful.
1: I did see that one.
0: It'll be a mouthful for you later on today. Tim Rivard with a blueberry raspberry pie. Ooh, so we got a blueberry strawberry pie. Now we got a blueberry raspberry pie. Melissa Fitch with a Michigan berry crumb pie. Doesn't say which berry. It just says Michigan berry. Linda Schmidt with a golden apple and blueberry pie delight with oatmeal crumb topping. Ooh. Kara Zumer with a blueberry lime pie. Oh, boy. Blueberry strawberry, blueberry raspberry, blueberry lime.
1: I saw lime mentioned in a couple of these.
0: Yeah, another one here.
1: Interesting.
0: Rebecca Yeager with a cherry limeade pie. Carol Nolan with an apple crumb pie. And Carol Solcher with strawberry cream delight. Oh, tasty sounding, making your mouth water this morning. And yet, remaining neutral because he's a judge later on, Jonathan Dent. At least you know now what you have to face when it comes to tasting 12 different pies. Is your palate ready?
1: It is a difficult task, but I think I'm up to it.
0: Are you doing anything to prepare? Are you like...
1: I haven't eaten breakfast.
0: Okay. Might not want to eat lunch either.
1: That's afterwards. So.
0: Add your dessert first.
1: Yeah.
0: Well, that's going to be fun. And we'll talk more about it as we go through the morning to remind you. And if you're front and center at the Saginaw County Fair today at high noon, that's when the judging will take place. Good luck to all the contestants vying for the cash prizes and the fun of being crowned Michigan Fruit Pie Champion as part of the broadcast that will take place. We'll check in with Art Lewis later on after the news at 8:30 and Terry Henney at the fair as well. Sounds like a good time. Well, tell you what, maybe can you read this list?
1: Let me see.
0: I got to mention this. Here's another contest got to talk about. I'll let you do the reading.
1: Oh,
0: here.
1: I've read this list multiple times already.
0: So I need you to do it now. Currently, just beginning, is WSGW and the rest of our sister stations here at Connoisseur Media. We are engaged in our backyard makeover contest. It's presented by Mike's Handyman. And this is the contest where you have a chance to register online and win a $1,000 gift certificate to the business of your choice as long as you entered the contest. Since I just ran through the pie contestants, Jonathan Dent, you can give me the list, the complete list, just so you know, of who will be participating and who you can choose if you're participating in the backyard contest.
1: The backyard makeover contest. You mentioned it's presented by Mike's Handyman. Mike's Handyman is the first option that you have for the $1,000 should you win. 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
0: 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Click on that. 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
1: But, Charlie, are you only able to enter once a day, multiple times a day?
0: I believe it's once a day.
1: Once a day.
0: I believe it's once a day.
1: And we have in the past, we've changed the way we do contests, I think, on the back end. But in the past, we've had people enter for different businesses each day.
0: Well, if the option is there, I'll have to double check. Get entered. Find out for yourself. You'll discover something that perhaps we're not aware of.
1: Yeah.
0: It's a lot of fun, though. And there'll be a winner drawn after August 28th. Time to start going up to the hour now, up to the minute of news and business and weather and sports on WSGW. It is 6:52.
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3: Good morning for Michigan News Source. I'm David Barr. Today is Election Day. The polls are open until 8 p.m. And if you have an absentee ballot, don't forget to turn it in by 8 this evening. Saturday, Michigan joined Minnesota in reporting cyber attacks on 9 of the state's water systems. Authorities said cyber attacks targeted over 30 systems in Minnesota. The source of the attacks is being investigated, but they came amid warnings that Iranian hackers have been focused on such systems. The reports in Michigan surfaced after the state received a federal cyber alert Tuesday about attempts to tamper with operational technology at water systems. Officials say all systems are operating safely. More than 9,000 military personnel from 36 states and territories are in Michigan for Northern Strike 2026. Residents around the Grayling area and northern Michigan will see increased military aircraft and vehicle activity during the two-week training exercises hosted by the Michigan National Guard. A Honduran man wanted for murder in another country has been arrested in Michigan. Katie Hyde has details.
4: Federal prosecutors say 30-year-old Michael Jamblick Costley Bennett was taken into custody during a traffic stop in Taylor. Authorities say he was in the U.S. illegally, had previously been deported twice, and was carrying counterfeit Social Security and resident cards. He remains in federal custody. I'm Katie Hyde for Michigan News Source.
3: And the Mackinac State Historic Parks will host a series of special events at Old Mackinac Point Lighthouse and Colonial Michilimackinac this weekend. The weekend begins with National Lighthouse Day on Friday. On Saturday and Sunday, the focus shifts to Colonial Michilimackinac for Askins people at Michilimackinac, an exploration of life in the 1770s. The programs are part of the ongoing America 250 celebration at historic sites in Mackinac City. David Barr, Michigan News Source.
5: Let me share another success story about a 59-year-old registered nurse. She started out at 216 pounds 78 days ago. Today, she's at 180 pounds. She says, I went from a size 20 to a size 14. I've lost 35 inches total. I tried other programs, exercised 5 days a week, and the scale didn't move. 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
6: I'm Stuart Varney, and this is the Fox Business Report.
7: McDonald's will tell us this morning how demand is holding up for fast food. Also, SpaceX reports earnings after the Wall Street closed today. Though its stock slumped 30% after it went public last month, James Iorio, CEO of JI Financial Strategies, says investors will be more interested in seeing what's happening with SpaceX's satellite internet network.
8: Their earnings hinge upon Starlink and if that's still a big revenue producer. But as far as it being down 30%, that means nothing to me. When there's a hugely hyped IPO like this, we have to remember that the pricing is chaotic and random on the IPO, and it takes weeks to figure it out.
7: Also, the Labor Department releases the job openings and labor turnover survey for the last business day of June today. That's your Fox Business Report. I'm Ginny Cosolda, invested in you.
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11: Another nice day is ahead for this Tuesday. Mostly sunny, 86, so just a little bit warmer than yesterday, but the humidity does still stay on the lower side. So overall, just a nice summer day. We have a low of 66 for tonight with partly cloudy skies. And then for Wednesday, 82 for the high, turning a little bit more muggy, and that is with some scattered showers moving into the area. Overall, not seeing any chance of stronger storms for Wednesday, though. From the First Alert Weather Center, I'm meteorologist Matthew Mondrow.
0: 62 degrees at WSGW. Going up to the hour, doing up-to-the-minute sports at 6:58. Not much to do in sports. Tigers didn't play last night. Going to be at Seattle tonight. 9:15 broadcast on WSGW 790 AM. Pitcher to be determined. It was supposed to be Casey Mize, but Casey got traded yesterday. Along with infielder Gage Workman, he was in AAA. Going to the Padres. In return, the Tigers get two pitching prospects. It's Cash Mayfield, was the number two prospect in the Padres organization, and Jackson Wolf. Mayfield reports to West Michigan. Wolf reports to AAA Toledo. Great Lakes Loons were off yesterday. Going to be in Dayton tonight to start a six-game series against the Dragons. That's your up-to-the-hour, your up-to-the-minute sports on WSGW. 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
14: From ABC News, I'm Sherry Preston. An arson arrest in the Spokane, Washington fires that have burned hundreds of homes to the ground. Sheriff John Knowles in Washington State says a citizen saw a man acting suspiciously near a patch of grass by a road.
15: The male walked away. The citizen returned to their house a short time later after being at home. They saw smoke coming from what they believed was the area that they had seen the male bending down by the side of the road.
14: A 37-year-old man's in custody being held on $1 million bond. President Trump telling Iran once again that he held off on a massive strike so the talks could continue on a peace deal. But as of now, there is no indication that one is imminent. ABC News Chief Washington Correspondent Jonathan Coral was at the White House on Monday.
16: The president is well aware that gas prices have jumped to more than $4 a gallon, up $1.13 since he launched the war more than 5 months ago. Trump insists there will soon be an agreement to reopen the Strait of Hormuz.
17: We're talking about the Strait, the opening of the Strait, having it open literally by tomorrow, completely open.
16: It's unclear how that would happen, but he insisted he would agree to no arrangement that allows the Iranians to charge a toll.
14: Sources tell ABC News that President Trump also called Ohio Congressman Max Miller and raised concerns about Miller's reelection bid following allegations that he assaulted his ex-wife and daughter. On the phone call, Miller is said to have denied the accusations and showed no interest in leaving the race. Two deaths in Michigan linked to the cyclosporiasis outbreak linked to lettuce. But Wayne State University epidemiologist Dr. Joel Kammeyer says both had underlying conditions.
18: We've only had two deaths in patients that are clearly medically fragile. So it still remains an illness that for most patients we are able to treat successfully as outpatients.
14: Hundreds of people have gotten sick. You're listening to ABC News.
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7: 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Charlie, Mike, Jonathan, and you, your morning team here, 7:05. Beautiful morning, beautiful day. High of 86 in the sunshine. That's your forecast. It's 61 right now. Sports talk at 7:15 is a Tigers trade. In case you missed it from last night, another player gone. At 7:25, Bill O'Reilly with commentary talking about Anthony Fauci, who appeared recently in Washington in a hearing. All that's on the way, and of course, the most important thing is the news is on the way. And in the WSGW newsroom, here's Mike Perchup.
8: Thank you, Charlie. Good morning, everyone. One of the most talked about elections in today's primary is the Democratic U.S. Senate race. The race pits progressive Abdul El-Sayed against moderate Congresswoman Haley Stevens. El-Sayed is running on a platform that includes Medicare for all and abolishing ICE. He's been endorsed by Bernie Sanders and Ocasio-Cortez. El-Sayed has been the target of attacks not just from Republicans, but from establishment Democrats as well. That establishment, including Senate Minority Leader Chuck Schumer and Michigan Governor Gretchen Whitmer, is lining up behind Stevens. Contested state legislative primaries are on the ballot today for voters across the region. In the 95th State House District, Democratic voters are choosing their nominee between candidates Anne Marie Horstman and Gary Van Blaricum. In the 97th State House District, both parties feature primary contests. On the Democratic side, Jack Bader faces a

0: Andy Sherman, while the Republican ballot will have Brian Beers running against Mark Petrowski. The winners of today's primary parties, today's party primaries, are going to advance to the general election ballot in November. Midland County voters are deciding five countywide millage proposals on today's primary ballots. The EMS proposal restores 0.65 mills over 4 years to generate $2.8 million for emergency medical services. A spongy moth suppression proposal restores 0.4 mills over 4 years to raise $1.75 million for pest monitoring and aerial treatment. The senior services proposal renews 0.8869 mills over 4 years to provide nearly $3.9 million for the Midland County Council on Aging. The school resource officer proposal restores 0.4 mills over 4 years to yield $1.75 million for law enforcement personnel in public schools. And the road millage proposal will restore 1 mill over 4 years to collect nearly $4.4 million for local road and bridge repairs. The owner of the Bad Axe Theater will remain in custody until his trial after a judge revoked his bond Sunday for violating its terms. The Huron Daily Tribune reports Judge Gerald Prill ruled 54-year-old Mark Rolfe had contact with minors at the theater over the weekend, a clear violation of his bond conditions, and ordered him remanded to the Huron County Sheriff's Department. According to testimony, a resident reported seeing Rolfe working behind the theater's concession counter while his children were watching a movie, and later submitted a photo showing Rolfe in the background with a resident's child. When officers made contact with Rolfe, he acknowledged the bond condition but said he had to staff the counter himself because employees hadn't shown up for work. Huron County Prosecutor David Wallace argued for the bond to be revoked, while defense attorney James Champion said Rolfe had otherwise complied with the bond terms and argued that shutting down the business amounted to punishment before trial. Rolfe faces a total of 11 counts, including 3 counts of first-degree criminal sexual conduct and 7 counts of fourth-degree criminal sexual conduct, to which he's pleaded not guilty. His trial on the fourth-degree charges is scheduled for September 29th, while the trial on first-degree charges is set for August 25th. A woman has reported being sexually assaulted on the Delta College main campus. Police say an unknown man grabbed the woman's breasts inside a locker room at Delta College's fitness center on July 29th. The woman told officers the assault happened shortly before 3 p.m. and described the man as about 30 years old, just over 5'9", heavy set, and possibly developmentally disabled. Public safety is now investigating and is asking anyone with information or who notices suspicious activity on campus to report it promptly to the Delta Public Safety Department, staff, or faculty. City crews in Saginaw are doing utility work on State Street starting this morning between Avon and North Carolina Streets, which is going to require the eastbound lanes to be closed until this Friday afternoon. Again, the eastbound lanes of State Street closed to through traffic between Avon and North Carolina Streets starting this morning until Friday afternoon. Please follow the posted detour or find an alternate route if possible. The Saginaw Township Police Department is hosting its 22nd annual National Night Out this evening at the Saginaw Township Soccer Complex on McCarty Road. The free family event runs from 6 to 9 p.m., including bounce houses, face painting, games, and a DJ, along with a bike raffle sponsored by the Saginaw Lodge of Fraternal Order of Police. Field Neurosciences Institute will again provide free custom-fitted bike helmets for toddlers, children, and teens, a partnership that's been in the event since 2004. Patrol vehicles from across Saginaw County will be on display, along with the county's SWAT team and its armored vehicle. Several fire departments will let children explore fire trucks, and the city fire department from Saginaw will bring its new smokehouse to demonstrate fire safety. Flight care and the state police helicopters are expected to land during the events, and a U.S. Army helicopter is also possibly joining. Food trucks will be on site. The event is part of a nationwide effort involving more than 17,000 communities aimed at strengthening ties between police and the neighborhoods they serve. WSGW News Time 7-Eleven.
1: When something goes wrong...
2: Hi, everybody. 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And to tell us more about it, here's John from Quick Lane Freeland.
3: If your vehicle's wheels are aligned correctly, it will not pull to the left or to the right when driving. 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A correct alignment also reduces rolling resistance on your tires for better fuel mileage.
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0: 12, an investigation is underway after an Ann Arbor woman was struck and killed on M14 Sunday night. The 45-year-old woman was riding in a car with her friend when the two began arguing. The driver, a 32-year-old Ann Arbor woman, pulled over after the passenger demanded to be let out and opened the door. Authorities say the pair had both been drinking at a restaurant and were on their way home when the argument started. The woman ran across the westbound lanes of M14 and was struck by a car driven by an Ann Arbor man. Both drivers initially stopped, though the woman reportedly left the scene after seeing her friend was dead. She later told investigators she panicked. She's being investigated for possible intoxicated driving. It appears gas prices, tariffs, and war jitters are not hurting Americans' appetite for new vehicles. Here's AutoBeat reporter Jeff Gilbert.
4: Sales are up at Honda, Hyundai, and Kia, and down at Toyota and Mazda as a number of Asian carmakers release their numbers today. Sales of mid-sized utilities are very strong. It was a great month for hybrids. Toyota was struggling not because of demand, but because of supply, as several in-demand vehicles had very tight inventories. We hear from Ford tomorrow. Other carmakers report their sales quarterly. Jeff Gilbert for the Michigan News Network.
0: Charlie, a list of the top hospitals in Michigan is out. The University of Michigan Health Ann Arbor was named the best hospital in the state, according to U.S. News and World Report. The report says U of M also is nationally ranked number 11 in adult and 10 in pediatric specialties. Corwell Health Royal Oak is the second best, according to the report, as the hospital is nationally ranked in 9 adult specialties. Corwell Health Beaumont Troy Hospital and Trinity Health Ann Arbor are also on the list.
5: Well, we know we have a lot of great health care systems right here in the Great Lakes Bay region as well. Mike, thank you on WSGW. We got some great weather to talk about here in the forecast update. And it's a forecast update. It's being brought to you by Peace Lutheran School. Man, the school year is getting close. Peace Lutheran School in Saginaw Township knows that learning is about more than textbooks and texts. It's about family. It's about community. And if you still need a school, there's some openings still in K-8 at Peace School in Saginaw Township. 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Find out more. That's peacesaginaw.org. Everybody's welcome at Peace Lutheran School. Here's WNEM First Alert meteorologist Matthew Mondro.
6: Nice weather is ahead for this Tuesday. Mostly sunny, 86, and still some lower humidity, so actually even a little bit warmer than it was on Monday. We do have some scattered rain returning to the forecast on Wednesday. This is with a very weak front moving through the area. Mainly, again, just a scattered shower chance as well. Not really seeing much in the way of any strong storms in the forecast for tomorrow. On Thursday, that forecast has actually been drying up a little bit more, too. So really just an isolated shower. After that, we don't have rain returning to the forecast until around Sunday and Monday. We'll hold on to the low to mid 80s as well, so pretty consistent for early August. From the First Alert Weather Center, I'm meteorologist Matthew Mondro.
5: Rising barometric pressure, 3006. South wind at 6. 61 degrees at WSGW. 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
5: 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It's 7:16. What's happening? Detroit Tigers baseball. Well, didn't happen on the field last night. Tigers were off. Getting ready to play at Seattle tonight. Got a 3-game series going on. And it's late night baseball tonight. 9:15 broadcast on WSGW, 790 AM. Tigers starting pitcher was scheduled to be Casey Mize, but Casey got traded yesterday, last night, before the trade deadline. Casey Mize, along with AAA infielder Gage Workman, going to the San Diego Padres. Tigers, in return, getting a couple of pitching prospects. Cash Mayfield and Jackson Wolfe. Mayfield, 21 years old, actually was the number two prospect in the Padres organization. He'll be reporting to the High A West Michigan Whitecaps. And Jackson Wolfe is 27. He'll be going to AAA Toledo. Following the trade deadline, by the way, USA Today has updated its farm system rankings. And the Tigers, with an influx of some prospects between the Scoobal and Mize trade. Tigers were at number 11 before the trading deadline, now number 7, so leaping four spots. Some baseball played last night. Boy, the night for Alec Burleson as the Cardinals beat the Yankees 13-7. Burleson with three two-run homers, six RBI night. Toronto 3, Houston 1. That snaps an Astros six-game winning streak. The Giants over the Rangers 5-1. Texas has lost six straight, as has Washington, as the Phillies beat the Nationals 6-3. Great Lakes Loons were off last night. Loons are in Dayton. Got a six-game series to start at the Dragons tonight. Lions training camp. Running back Jahmyr Gibbs present, but not in uniform. He's yet to practice. Reportedly looking to get a new contract. So when asked by reporters when he thinks he'll be back on the field for practice, Gibbs said, only time will tell. Asked whether he needs a new deal before he'll return, Gibbs answered, nah, it's not about that. Asked what his absence was about, Gibbs said, I don't know. He's got a career as a politician. Gibbs has 2 years remaining on his rookie contract, including a fifth-year option that the Lions picked up earlier this season. He'll be paid in 2027, next year, $14.3 million. This year, he's scheduled to make just $3.1 million, if we can say just $3.1 million. Anywho, that's what's going on with your Detroit Lions. It's sports on WSGW as we approach 720. A nice place to go dine at a restaurant without a dress code. Wear what you want, or in this case, don't wear anything at all. That's the dress code. That's coming up for you next.
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5: Night, but it'll happen again because it happens the first Monday of every month as you're invited to enjoy a class dinner with no dress code because there's nobody dressed. Charlie, Mike, Jonathan, and you here on WSGW. It's 722. Often I say we have pictures on the morning team page at WSGW.com and we have stories, but no, I don't have a picture. This is from Hollywood, Florida, in which people say this is what makes it kind of interesting, because it's not like it's set apart from anything. It's not like it's part of some type of nudist colony, naturist setting, or something like that. Nope, it's right in a set of stores and businesses. It's the Class Soiree Steakhouse that, on the first Monday of every month, holds an evening where diners are allowed to partake in a, as it's described here, yummy meal, and clothing is optional. It's not that you don't have to, but it is optional. The chef and the owner says he came up with the concept as a way to attract new business and generate some buzz. Well, he's getting a little bit of both.
0: I was going to say, that's Yeah.
5: So the question goes out, y'all.

0: Would you be willing to participate?
1: No.
0: The chef is the owner, says his crew. We're all professionals. This is legal, by the way, even though, as some people are pointing out, it's like in just a regular business setting. It's like it's not part of some type of set-aside area. And it's legal, according to a spokesperson for the city of Hollywood, because staff members, the cooks, all work clothed. Now, the greeter does not have to be. In fact, the hostess says, once you walk through the door, I'll most likely be nude. So when you come in, you'll feel more comfortable right away.
1: I guess it depends on who it is. Some people will be comfortable, some people will not.
0: No question. And it is only the first Monday of every month. And it is ticketed. It's $250 for men, $150 for women, $300 for couples. This is a high-end restaurant. This steakhouse restaurant.
1: $250 for men and $150 for women?
2: Let's look at the bright side, though. You don't have to buy a wardrobe. You don't have to buy new clothes to go out fancy dining.
0: Maybe that's why, because most women would spend more on clothing. Yeah. Maybe that's why. So we'll give you a break on that.
1: I don't know. I'm still thinking there's a little bit of a double standard here.
0: Well, it's, again, in Hollywood, Florida, getting the attention that the owner wants. And he says we're serving about 20 people. We've been doing this for a couple of times, and people have show up. So, and again, it's optional. Question would be, would that enhance your appetite, or could it suppress your appetite? You know, there are some people, just saying, that probably would present a little bit better if they were not clothed compared to those that should be clothed.
2: Going back to the wardrobe thing, if you show up to a fancy restaurant without a jacket and tie, they won't let you in. If you show up to that restaurant looking not up to par, will they turn you away?
0: Apparently, there's no judgment, as the owner says. People aren't here for those who are wondering if there's anything going on. Nope, it's just people that like to not wear clothing. The also, along with the staff being clothed, that have to be, they do have blinds on the windows and things like that. So it's, you know, everything. So there you go.
1: No distractions while you're trying to cook a meal.
0: No, not at all. And the other bonuses, of course, is the orders are taking faster too, so you get your meal quicker. That's because, of course, everyone gets the salad without dressing. Sorry, it was just sitting out there. Bill O'Reilly time on WSGW. Anthony Fauci. Bill O'Reilly wants to talk about and his recent appearance in Washington. It's 7:25.
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8: 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On this Tuesday, I'm thinking about Anthony Fauci, and I don't like it very much. Now, last week, the doctor appeared before the Homeland Security Committee, headed by Senator Rand Paul, who believes Fauci is a flat-out criminal. The main controversy is that the U.S. government gave at least $600,000 to the Wuhan, China lab where COVID was constructed. Somehow the virus escaped in a weaponized form. Dr. Fauci denies all of this. He also misled the public on masks, social distancing, school closures, the vaccine, on and on. And we know that because he wrote about it in his private diary, which the federal courts ordered had to be made public. Sadly, Dr. Fauci will never be held accountable for his actions. On his last day in office, President Biden, or someone yielding his auto pen, issued a full pardon for the COVID czar. The document clears Fauci of any wrongdoing between 2014 and 25. Despite overwhelming evidence, the left continues to adore the doctor. Why? Because people believe what they want to believe. For progressives, that means Anthony Fauci is a hero because they supported him. Back in a moment. Trapped in a timeshare? 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Tell them Bill sent you today. That is the Morning O'Reilly Update. More analysis later on.
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0: Beautiful Tuesday is going on as we speak, and we'll go on all day. A great day to be out and about. How about out and about at the Saginaw County Fair? It's day one. WSGW will be out and about at the fair with broadcasts going on with Art Lewis and Terry Henney and the big Michigan fruit pie competition as we are having fun with other businesses to present the fruit pie competition, and we will present the contestants and the names of their pies. Oh, boy. Tasty-sounding pies. That's some of the fun we'll have coming up among things to do with WSGW and you. The sunshine and a high of 86 today to verify the nice weather. Right now it is 61. 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That's Wolfiles Ace Hardware. 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
1: Hey, Charlie. Good morning, everyone. Candidates across Michigan's 2nd and 8th congressional districts are making their final pitches to mid-Michigan voters ahead of today's primary election. In the 2nd district, covering Isabella and parts of Midland County, incumbent Republican John Molinar faces no primary opposition as he seeks re-election. Democrats Ben Ambrose, Jamie Hill, and Clyde Welford are competing in a three-way primary to earn their party's nomination for November. In the 8th District, stretching across Saginaw Bay and Midland counties, incumbent Democrat Kristen McDonald-Rivett advances uncontested in the primary, while on the Republican side, voters will choose between Al Lemo, Thomas Smith, and Amir Hassan in a three-way contest. Voters in two local school districts are deciding educational funding measures on today's ballot. In Bay County, Essexville-Hampton Public Schools is requesting voter approval for a $17.9 million bond proposal. The bonds would fund building additions, safety and security upgrades, instructional technology, and athletic facilities across the district. The estimated initial tax levy for next year is $2.35 mils. In Saginaw, Midland, and Bay counties, voters in the Freeland Community School District are considering an 8-year operating millage renewal. The proposed renewal is 18.2837 mills on non-homestead property to maintain the district's full state foundation allowance, generating an estimated $2.4 million for next year. Voters in Tuscola County are deciding 3 local funding proposals. The first countywide measure requests up to 0.45 mills over 4 years for 911 central dispatch. The funding would support 24-hour emergency call operations, dispatcher salaries, and equipment maintenance across the county. The second countywide item is a 6-year renewal of 0.6316 mills for the county's mosquito control and abatement program. Approval would maintain funding for mosquito monitoring, treatment, and disease surveillance through 2031. Passing drivers were honking in support Monday evening as demonstrators gathered outside the Zilwaukee Administration Building carrying signs tied to a series of ICE arrests in Saginaw Township last week. A follow-up protest is planned for Wednesday at 7 p.m. at the Saginaw Township site where the arrests took place. As the city council meeting began, supporters moved inside to council chambers with several addressing elected officials directly during a public comment period about the impact of immigration enforcement on local families. Organizers say the protest traces back to a traffic crash last month in Zilwaukee involving an undocumented immigrant, which they say led federal agents to a group later arrested in Saginaw Township. That arrest prompted an earlier demonstration a week before near Summit Drive. Investigators say a business driveway mistaken for a road at night led to the death of a teen near Bad Axe early Sunday. 2 15-year-old Bad Axe boys were riding e-bikes on M-142 in Verona Township around 2:50 in the morning without their lights on, traveling in excess of 25 miles an hour, according to the Huron County Sheriff's Department. That's when police say they turned onto the driveway. The victim struck a cable stretched across the drive and was thrown from his bike, while the second teen braked and avoided serious injury. That teen called the victim's mother, who drove him to Thumb McLaren Hospital in Bad Axe about 15 minutes later. Deputies were called to the hospital around 4:40 a.m., where life-saving efforts were already underway, but the boy died about an hour after they arrived. The investigation into the incident is ongoing. Preliminary engineering is already underway at 2 Tuscola County intersections, Birch Run and Irish Roads, and Herd's Corner and Deckerville Roads as part of a broader package of intersection upgrades approved by the county's Road Commission. The Herd's Corner and Deckerville site, where several serious crashes have occurred, including one that killed 3 members of Carol's Putman family, will get overhead flashing lights and be converted to a 4-way stop, with engineers also studying whether it could later become a mini roundabout. In total, 7 intersections received approval following recommendations from the county's highway engineer, including Bradyville and M-138, Vassar and M-138, Birch Run and M-15, Herd's Corner and M-46, and Herd's Corner and Bevins Road. Construction could begin as early as this fall or as late as the spring of next year once financing is secured. Central Michigan District Health Department is highlighting its breastfeeding support programs this month as part of National Breastfeeding Month. The Health Department's WIC Breastfeeding Peer Counselor Program offers one-on-one support from pregnancy through a baby's first year, connecting families with lactation consultants and resources, whether they're preparing to breastfeed or work through challenges after birth. WIC participants who breastfeed also have access to enhanced food benefits and extended services. Health officials say breastfeeding can lower a baby's risk of conditions, including asthma, obesity, type 1 diabetes, and sudden infant death syndrome, while offering benefits for parents, like a lower risk of certain cancers and support recovering after childbirth. Michigan WIC also runs a free breastfeeding warm line, open to any pregnant or breastfeeding family, regardless of WIC enrollment, available 7 days a week from 8 a.m. to 8 p.m. by calling or texting 833-649-4223. 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
1: People faced charges in connection with an attempted carjacking in Grosse Pointe Woods last week. Attorney General Dana Nessel charged 37-year-old Robert Bates and 28-year-old Skyler Carlisle on multiple felonies, including carjacking and weapons charges. The pair are accused of carjacking a rented 2021 Cadillac Escalade from a man and his daughter at gunpoint. The victim pulled out his own gun and fired shots. The suspects drove away from police in another car and crashed before they were arrested. Authorities are searching for the suspects responsible for a shooting up an Oak Park house party that left two young adults dead and another injured. Oak Park Police Chief Stephen Cooper describes what responding officers found at the scene.
14: We had two individuals inside, deceased. It was a male, was 19 years of age, and a female who was actually 18 years of age. We have two that were transported to a local hospital, one who had a confirmed gunshot wound, appears to be non-life-threatening, and then we had a fourth victim, which we would classify as a minor injury, a female as well.
1: One of those victims, identified by family members, was 19-year-old Deshaun Green. Another victim, an 18-year-old woman, has yet to be identified. A Wisconsin man died in the Upper Peninsula on Friday evening after a motorcycle crash. The Sheriff's Department in Keweenaw County say the 72-year-old man lost control, left the road, and struck a tree. He was ejected from the motorcycle, suffering critical injuries, where he later died. That crash remains under investigation. And at Charlie, as people are facing the end of their life, Hospice of Michigan is looking for volunteers, especially those who are veterans, to talk with veterans in hospice.
15: Veterans at end of life sometimes have a special need that they want to share their stories from when they were in the military, and maybe they haven't shared them at all. So we try to recruit veteran volunteers who can be at the bedside or in the home with our patients who are facing end of life that were also veterans.
1: That's Hospice of Michigan Director of Volunteer Programs, Kathleen Leetart, who says both veterans get a lot out of the connection. She says they also offer a pinning ceremony to honor the vet. Anyone interested in volunteering can contact Hospice of Michigan at hom.org.
0: Wow, that'd be powerful, a veteran, talking with a veteran at that point. Mike, thank you. On WSGW. It's 7:40. Let's talk weather. 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It's Ken Buck and his associates in Freeland. It's M47 or Midland Road if you prefer, and it's right across from Burt Watson Chevrolet, Buck Insurance Agency. Here's WNEM First Alert meteorologist Matthew Mondro.
16: Nice weather is ahead for this Tuesday. Mostly sunny, 86, and still some lower humidity, so actually even a little bit warmer than it was on Monday. We do have some scattered rain returning to the forecast on Wednesday. This is with a very weak front moving through the area. Mainly, again, just a scattered shower chance as well. Not really seeing much in the way of any strong storms in the forecast for tomorrow. On Thursday, that forecast has actually been drying up a little bit more, too. So really just an isolated shower. After that, we don't have rain returning to the forecast until around Sunday and Monday. We'll hold on to the low to mid-80s as well, so pretty consistent for early August. From the First Alert Weather Center, I'm meteorologist Matthew Mondro.
0: Rising barometric pressure of 3006, south wind at 6. 61 at WSGW, your connection to the Great Lakes Bay region and your connection to the world. 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We'll talk about Saginaw County Fair Day 1 coming up and the Michigan Fruit Pie Competition. 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
2: 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Hey, quick note. As of yesterday, new equipment officially installed for WSTW 100.5 FM. We have had some situations with our transmission of not being at full broadcast power. It's been that way for a little while. We apologize. We try to bring you up to date from time to time. We thought we had the problem fixed a few weeks ago, and the equipment that we got was not operable. 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We got it bad. So we sent it back. We got it back. It's good. And so all's good. So now we are broadcasting full power on 100.5 FM. That means we don't have to talk as loud.
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2: That's what he said, and he's right.
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2: True.
3: So.
2: True. And if you're trying to listen live, we understand that, too.
3: Yeah.
2: But thanks for your patience. Later on today, in fact, next hour after the 8:30 news, we'll check in live with Art Lewis, who's preparing to broadcast from day one of the Saginaw County Fair. Terry Henney will be there, too. Day one also features WSGW and the Michigan Fruit Pie Contest, helping along with Star of the West Milling, Michigan Sugar, and American Crystal Sugar Beets. This is a contest where listeners submitted entries through their recipes and were chosen to participate as finalists. And at high noon today, the judging will go on. And one of the judges sits in front of me, Jonathan Dent.
3: Yes.
2: Who is preparing his palate as we speak. He's doing what's necessary in order to make sure that his taste buds are as neutral as possible so he can go into the competition firmly and convincingly prepared to be non-judgmental until he has to judge. We don't
3: I mean, being judgmental is the whole point, but at the appropriate time. Yeah,
2: exactly right. So that's why when we talk about the recipes, Mike and I could talk about how tasty they sound. Jonathan Dent remains neutral, and as you should.
3: Yes.
2: We want a judge who is neutral. Don't tip your hand. The contestants include Jenny Carlton making a caramel apple pecan pie. Colt Lake making a raspberry lemon pie. Joan Gerhardt with a Michigan triple berry pie. Doesn't say which triple berries they are, just says triple berry.
3: Although, as we discussed last hour, tomatoes are berries, so there could be tomatoes in it.
2: This is true.
3: I doubt that, though.
2: And to your note last hour, we were talking about strawberries not being a berry. I had to look it up.
3: Yeah.
2: Apparently, they're considered an aggregate fruit.
3: There we go.

0: Berry sounds so much more tasty than I'm eating an aggregate fruit.
1: A straw aggregate fruit.
0: Yes.
1: Yeah.
0: Which a raspberry is, by the way, too.
1: Interesting.
0: Yes. Didn't know that until I looked it up. There will be no aggregate fruits pie in the recipe. They're all talked about blueberries and strawberries. Shannon Newton, a blueberry strawberry pie. Gabrielle Gaffney. Now, this one sounds very interesting to me. A cherry peach almond goat cheese pie.
1: I don't think I've ever had pie with cheese in it, let alone goat cheese. Yeah. Maybe a shepherd's pie, but that's not the same thing.
0: Tim Rivard, a blueberry raspberry pie. Melissa Fitch with a Michigan berry crumb pie. Linda Schmidt with a golden apple and blueberry pie delight with oatmeal crumb topping. Kara Zoomer with a blueberry lime pie. Carol Nolan with an apple crumb pie. Rebecca Yeager, a cherry limeade pie. And Carol Solcher with a strawberry cream delight.
1: That's a lot of pie.
0: And if I'm counting correctly, I broke this down. 1, 2, 3, 4, 5, 6, 7, 8. 12 pies and 8 different fruits are used.
1: Wow.
0: Some did combine, but yeah, you got 8 different. Blueberry 4 times. Apple 3 times. Raspberry, strawberry, and limes twice. Cherry, peach, and lemon once.
1: Cool.
0: That's quite a variety. So you'll be tasked. Pies will be judged on taste, freshness, and appearance. So not only are we depending on your taste buds, we're also depending on your vision. How's your vision these days?
1: Well, Justice is blind. But I am not.
0: Oh, beautifully spoken by a judge. That's wonderful. High noon is when it takes place at day one of the Saginaw County Fair. Should be a lot of fun. Always is. And we're looking forward to it. And we wish you well, contestants, and we wish the judges well, too. I mean, I can't imagine trying to judge 12 different tasty-sounding fruit pies.
1: I can.
2: Can we say that we want pie? Okay, are you ready for this? Are you ready?
0: Yeah.
3: When I say I want, you say pie. I want pie. I want pie.
0: We need to supply Jonathan with that track, so when you show up to judge, you can
1: get the shades on, get the boom box on the shoulder.
0: You can come strutting into the tent. And good luck, and we'll have some fun with it. And again, next hour after the 8:30 news, we'll check in live from the fairgrounds on WSGW. It is up to the hour with your up-to-the-minute news and your business, your weather, your sports. 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
5: Good morning for Michigan News Source. I'm David Barr. Today is Election Day. Polls are open until 8 p.m., and your absentee ballot must be turned in today. As the state surpasses more than 11,000 cases of cyclosporosis, the Michigan Department of Health and Human Services announced that 2 Michiganders who contacted the parasitic infection have died. Both had significant underlying health conditions. Michigan is one of 9 states experiencing a major outbreak of cyclosporosis linked to shredded lettuce supplied to Taco Bell by Taylor Farms Central Mexico facility. An effort to help builders and developers has received the governor's approval. State Representative Parker Fairburn's bill to allow townships and counties the ability to approve single staircase projects on small construction projects was signed by the governor. Formerly, new commercial construction projects needed 2 staircases for upper floors. The goal is to hopefully make it easier for developers to build more affordable housing. Michigan Attorney General Dana Nessel says she won't attend this month's Michigan Democratic Party convention because she fears for her safety. Katie Hyde explains.
6: Nessel, who is Jewish, says she's faced repeated harassment and growing anti-Semitism within her own party. She says she expects to be booed and harassed if she attends and criticized Democratic leaders for not doing enough to address the problem. I'm Katie Hyde for Michigan News Source.
5: And the American Civil Liberties Union has written a letter and issued a FOIA request to the Michigan Department of Health and Human Services asking them to clarify the artificial intelligence tool they use to process SNAP benefit eligibility. The ACLU wants documentation it shows that the department complied with federal guidelines requiring them to disclose the impact of AI. The Michigan Department of Health and Human Services has 5 days from the submitted date to respond to the ACLU. David Barr, Michigan News Source.
7: Let me share another success story about a 59-year-old registered nurse. She started out at 216 pounds 78 days ago. Today, she's at 180 pounds. She says, I went from a size 20 to a size 14. I've lost 35 inches total. I tried other programs, exercised 5 days a week, and the scale didn't move. I was sick and tired of being fat and laying flat on the bed just to zip up my pants. Being a nurse, I knew that obesity was the number one risk factor for getting COVID. I knew that I needed something tailored to my body, but didn't know where the place could be. 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It feels so good to see the scale go down. 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
8: I'm Liz Klayman, and this is the Fox Business Report.
9: Crude oil prices remain elevated this morning following conflicting reports on the Mideast conflict. Caterpillar shares are jumping up 6%, its earnings top forecasts, and the heavy machinery company says it was the first time in its history it generated more than $20 billion in sales and revenue in a single quarter. Another oil giant is reporting sharply higher earnings. BP's profit more than doubled on higher energy prices. Also, BP wants to sell its biogas business that turns trash into energy. BP shares are up about 2%. Swedish audio streamer Spotify made more in the recent quarter than a year ago, though Wall Street was expecting even more, and Spotify shares are losing ground. That's your Fox Business Report. I'm Ginny Coselda. Invested in you.
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12: Another nice day is ahead for this Tuesday. Mostly sunny, 86, so just a little bit warmer than yesterday, but the humidity does still stay on the lower side. So overall, just a nice summer day. We have a low of 66 for tonight with partly cloudy skies. And then for Wednesday, 82 for the high, turning a little bit more muggy, and that is with some scattered showers moving into the area. Overall, not seeing any chance of stronger storms for Wednesday, though. From the First Alert Weather Center, I'm meteorologist Matthew Mondro.
0: 61 degrees at WSGW. As we're up to the hour doing up-to-the-minute sports. 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
0: 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Tigers off last night. 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Tigers did not have any action on the field, but off the field, the Tigers had action trading Casey Mize. and AAA infielder Gabe Workman to the San Diego Padres in return for pitching prospects Cash Mayfield and Jackson Wolf. Mayfield, 21 years old, was the number two prospect in the Padres organization. He'll be reporting to the Tigers High A Farm Club of West Michigan. Wolf is 27. He'll be going to AAA Toledo. Great Lakes Loons did not play last night. The Loons are in action tonight, going to be at the Dayton Dragons to start a six-game series. Lions still looking for the appearance of Jahmyr Gibbs on the practice field. He's been appearing off the field, but not in uniform. Reportedly looking for a new contract, though he won't commit to that. It's up to the hour with your up-to-the-minute sports on WSW. It's 7:59. News next.
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3: From ABC News, I'm Sherry Preston. Hundreds of homes burned to the ground, more than 60,000 people evacuated, and this morning, one arson arrest. A 37-year-old man is in custody, accused of starting the largest of three blazes in Spokane, Washington. ABC's Alex Stone is there.
4: More than 10,000 acres have burned in the Spokane area. Fire trucks surrounded by huge blazes as crews rush to contain the flames. The sheriff saying 14 people are unaccounted for, but incredibly, nobody has been killed or even seriously injured, despite the flames moving so quickly.
3: A tip from a community member led authorities to Aaron Farinacci, who they say had a butane lighter and matches on him when he was picked up. President Trump saying he is offering Iran one more chance again at ending talks on hostilities. ABC's Matt Rivers is in Amman, Jordan.
5: Key to any deal will be the reopening of the Strait of Hormuz, but even this deal being discussed would not take it back to the free passage through the strait that was in place before the war began. For now, Iran, though, saying that they are only talking with Oman and not the U.S. about a deal to reopen that strait.
3: Some are speculating U.S. Attorney Jeanine Pirro might be fired soon following her office's dismissal of all charges in the reflecting pool vandalism case.
6: Trump lashing out at U.S. Attorney Jeanine Pirro for dropping her case against former Olympian David Hearn, who was charged with vandalizing the newly renovated reflecting pool.
7: Really disappointed with Jeanine Pirro. She folded like an umbrella.
6: Authorities arrested Hearn, who had stopped on a bike ride and dipped his hand in the water. But Pirro dropped the charges Friday, acknowledging documents from the Department of the Interior indicate the damage was, quote, the result of a Bosch installation and not vandalism.
3: ABC's Karen Waugh says Pirro was at the White House Monday evening. 25 states are now suing the Trump administration over its latest round of tariffs. You're listening to ABC News.
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14: 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A little update on that coming up at 8:20 on WSGW. Your morning team, you are with Charlie and Mike and Jonathan. It's 8:05. Wow, nothing but sunshine right now. Nothing but sunshine all day, we're told. We're told that in the forecast coming up, as you'll hear from WNEM's First Alert meteorologist Matthew Mondro. High today should be somewhere around 86. 62 right now. Sports, not much going on in sports, as both the Tigers and the Loons were not playing last night, though the Tigers were in action off the field with another trade, to make sure you're aware. All that and much more to do with your morning team and you. News being brought to you by Rifkin Scrap Iron and Metal in Saginaw. That's Rifkin Scrap Iron and Metal in Saginaw. 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
15: Thank you, Charlotte. Good morning, everyone. Voters across mid-Michigan are selecting primary nominees for state legislative offices today. In the 26th State Senate District, Democratic voters will choose between Martin Cousineau and Brendan Johnson, while five candidates compete in the Republican primary: Dalston Atwell, Matthew Beerlein, James Graham, Gabriel Lossing, and Candace Miller. In the 34th District Republican primary, incumbent Roger Hawk faces a challenger Rhonda Lang. And in the 35th District Republican primary, Jason Tunney faces Chadwick Tillman. The Democratic State Senate primaries will have the incumbents running and unopposed. Three ballot proposals are before voters in Saginaw County in the primary today. The first proposal requests up to 1.75 mills over 4 years to continue funding countywide law enforcement, road patrol services, and operations of the Saginaw County Sheriff's Department and jail facility. If approved, the renewal is estimated to raise $12.6 million in its first year. Saginaw County Proposal 26-2 requests a 10-year renewal of up to 0.1997 mills to fund operations of the Castle Museum of Saginaw County History, along with local historical museums in Bridgeport, Chesaning, Frankenmuth, and St. Charles. Saginaw County Proposal 26-3 requests a 10-year renewal of up to 0.2942 mills to fund operations, maintenance, and recreational programming across the Saginaw County Parks and Recreation System. The search of a wrecked Jeep Wrangler in Midland County turned up an open case of beer, including 12 unopened cans and one punctured cans, after the vehicle's driver was found to have a blood alcohol concentration of nearly twice the legal limit. The Midland Daily News reports the driver was identified as 29-year-old Joseph Schuler, Midland County Sheriff's deputy who was off duty at the time. Deputy has responded to an automated crash notification near North Lake Sanford Road in Turtle Cove around 1:10 in the morning on July 16th.

0: 15th, finding the Jeep overturned in a ditch, with Schuler outside the vehicle reporting injuries. State police were called in to investigate, and the report shows the road was dry with no precipitation at the time of the crash. Schuler told deputies he had been drinking and later told a trooper at the hospital he consumed 6 to 8 drinks. He consented to a blood draw after 3 in the morning, which showed a blood alcohol concentration of 0.157%. Midland County Sheriff Scott Holzinger said Schuler was placed on administrative leave the day of the crash, and standard field sobriety tests weren't conducted due to injuries. Schuler is scheduled to be arraigned on August 12th. A Saginaw man has been charged in the death of a 32-year-old woman and will undergo treatment after a judge ruled he is currently unable to take part in court proceedings. John Cirillo Johnson was ordered into care at the Center for Forensic Psychiatry in Saline after Saginaw County District Court Judge Randall Jurens reviewed evaluations from the facility. Johnson is accused in the April 22nd shooting death of Darnisha Spence Poindexter. Prosecutors say police found and arrested Johnson within a few hours of the shooting. He faces charges of open murder, carrying a dangerous weapon, and 2 counts of felony firearm. The Michigan Department of Health and Human Services has been appointed as Johnson's medical supervisor. The judge says his competency may be restored with treatment. A fire a couple weeks ago destroyed the entire costume shop at Pit and Balcony Theater in Saginaw. According to the organization, everything inside was lost, including costumes, hats, shoes, sewing machines, and other tools and supplies used in productions, with items either destroyed by the fire or ruined by smoke and soot damage. As the theater prepares for its 95th season, it's now raising money to rebuild the costume collection and replace supplies needed for upcoming shows. Organizers say they are not accepting donated costumes due to limited storage space and are asking instead for financial contributions to support the rebuilding effort. You can visit pitandbalcony.ludus.com for information on how to make a donation. Nominations are open for the Jerome L. Yance Partner in Education Award, recognizing business support for K-12 education in Bay County. Submissions due by September 15th. The award, presented by the Bay Area Chamber of Commerce Foundation, honors a business person or business organization that inspires interest in education, dedicates time and resources to school partnerships, and encourages others to support students and schools. Educators are not eligible, and nominees must work for a current chamber member organization. The award will be presented October 28th during a Chamber's State of Education event running from 11:15 in the morning to 1 p.m. at the Doubletree by Hilton and Bay City Riverfront. Sponsorship opportunities for the events are also available. More information on nominations, registration, and sponsorships are available through the Bay Area Chamber of Commerce website. WSGW News Time, 8:11.
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1: Time 8:12. Opponents of a Northern Michigan energy pipeline will get a second chance to plead their case. Michigan News Network's Ryan Recker has this.
2: The Michigan Supreme Court vacated the Public Service Commission's approval of Enbridge Energy's Line 5 replacement project. Meanwhile, the state has previously moved to extend the life of the old pipelines while fighting against the new ones that Enbridge says would massively reduce the possibility of an oil spill and would enhance environmental protections of the Great Lakes while maintaining critical energy reliability for the entire region. Adam Achensky, senior attorney at Earth Justice, said it doesn't matter because they're against both the old and new lines.
3: We think they're misguided and wrong. I don't know if that's a political calculation going into those decisions, but it's been a constant theme of support, at least in terms of actions rather than words from Whitmer's state agencies.
2: Enbridge said in a release that they're still renewing their legal options. Ryan Recker for the Michigan News Network.
1: Two deaths have been attributed to the cyclosporiasis outbreak in Michigan, announced yesterday by the Michigan Department of Health and Human Services. The latest update shows two deaths linked to the cyclosporiasis and dehydration. Officials say the people had underlying health issues contributing to their deaths. In total, so far, 11,234 people have gotten the illness, while 193 have been hospitalized. Two men from eCourse are under investigation in connection with stealing about $65,000 in cash, jewelry, and blank checks from inside a home in Monroe County. Investigators say 34-year-old Justin Ortiz and 31-year-old Matthew Wisner were posing as construction workers when they got permission to go inside the Lambertville home last week. That's when police say they're caught on camera leaving the home with full pockets. They were found a day later at a home in eCourse. Ortiz and Wisner were both given a $75,000 bond. As the investigation continues, police are asking anyone with information to contact the State Police Monroe Post. And Charlie Ford's Lincoln brand is celebrating its history today. Here is Autobeat reporter Jeff Gilbert.
4: 50 historic Lincolns are on display at Michigan Central today, along with the brand's current lineup, for a special Lattes with Lincoln event. Ford archivist Ted Ryan's put together a special display.
5: This is a chance for the Lincoln owners groups and some of the Lincoln collector groups and the Lincoln team to come together at Michigan Central with a bunch of special Lincoln vehicles.
4: Also a special tribute to Edsel Ford, who was a driving force behind the creation of the Lincoln brand, and somebody that Ryan says doesn't get enough credit in the history of the Ford Motor Company. Jeff Gilbert for the Michigan News Network.
6: Something like they're going to have some fun there with the Lincoln celebration. Mike, thank you. On WSTW, it is 8:15. We're going to have fun with the weather forecast. Wow, what a forecast we have for today. And then maybe some necessary rain. Here's WNEM First Alert meteorologist Matthew Mondro.
7: Nice weather is ahead for this Tuesday. Mostly sunny, 86, and still some lower humidity, so actually even a little bit warmer than it was on Monday. We do have some scattered rain returning to the forecast on Wednesday. This is with a very weak front moving through the area. Mainly, again, just a scattered shower chance as well. Not really seeing much in the way of any strong storms in the forecast for tomorrow. On Thursday, that forecast has actually been drying up a little bit more, too. So really just an isolated shower. After that, we don't have rain returning to the forecast until around Sunday and Monday. We'll hold on to the low to mid-80s as well, so pretty consistent for early August. From the First Alert Weather Center, I'm meteorologist Matthew Mondro.
6: It's a rising barometer, 3008. It's a wind out of the south at 5, 62 degrees at WSGW. 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
6: 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Not much in sports, to tell you the truth. Especially since the Tigers didn't play last night. Tigers in Seattle tonight. And if you're staying up late for Tigers baseball, it'll be sleepless in Michigan. Normal time in Seattle for baseball. 9:15 broadcast on WSGW 790 AM. Tigers sending, well, it was supposed to be Casey Mize to the mound tonight, but that's not happening since Casey got traded yesterday. That was the Tigers' off-the-field action. Casey Mize and AAA infielder Gage Workman going to the San Diego Padres. Tigers get pitching prospects in return. Cash Mayfield and Jackson Wolf. Mayfield's 21. He was the second prospect in the Padres organization, the number two. He'll be going to High A West Michigan. Wolf is 27. He'll be going to AAA Toledo. Now, for what it's worth, USA Today has reworked and updated its farm system rankings since the trade deadline has passed. Tigers going into the deadline ranked number 11, pretty good. Coming out of the deadline with the prospects picked up, the Tigers now ranked number 7. That's real good. Hopefully it relates to future. Some baseball scores from last night. What a game for Alec Burleson of the Cardinals. St. Louis beat the Yankees 13-7. Burleson had three two-run homers, six RBI night. Toronto over Houston 3-1. That ends the Astros' six-game winning streak. The Giants beat the Rangers 5-1. And the Phillies beat the Nationals 6-3. Both the Rangers and Nationals own six-game losing streaks. Loons were off last night and now start a six-game series at Dayton tonight. Lions training camp continues and Jahmyr Gibbs continues to be in camp but not in uniform. He's yet to practice, reportedly wants a new contract. He's not officially a holdout because he's in camp, so he's talked about being a hold-in. Good Lord. I mean, he was asked when he thinks he'll be back on the field for practice, and Gibbs said, only time will tell. He was asked whether he needs a new deal before he'll return, and Gibbs answered, nah, that's not about that. Then asked what his absence was all about, and Gibbs said, I don't know. Please. What politicking? He's got 2 years remaining on his contract, his rookie contract. He has a fifth-year option that the Lions have exercised this past offseason. So in 2027, he's due to get $14 million. This year, he'll get about $3 million. And time ticks on. It's sports on WSGW. Coming up, Big Office Blockbuster has now proven to be the best blockbuster of all time. That's next.
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0: bees look like that, you're expecting something spectacular to happen.
1: It's very high stakes.
0: It's Charlie Mike Jonathan on WSW. Kurt Lewis, who usually joins us at this time, is actually going to be joining us on a special broadcast location that we'll find out about after the news at 8:30. This is from the soundtrack of that brand new Spider-Man movie that debuted over the weekend. Brand New Day. You know, yesterday we were making kind of a mention of this, about how big the box office take was. It was kind of a little confusing the way that some of the information was coming out.
1: Yeah.
0: But now that we've officially gone past the weekend and the Sunday totals, because yesterday was taking into account a rough Sunday estimate because they didn't have all the finalized figures in on a Monday.
1: Mm.
0: Now everything is official, and it is official. And as far as the biggest domestic opening weekends, this is North America when we talk about domestic, Spider-Man Brand New Day is now the all-time leader.
1: All right.
0: $360 million, beating out the Avengers Endgame from 2019, which had $357 million. Again, this is domestic. Worldwide, Avengers the Endgame is still number one, but Spider-Man Brand New Day is number two. Hopefully that clarifies the way that we were talking about things from yesterday.
1: It's interesting. I was just looking at that list while you were bringing that up. All of them are like franchise movies, whether it's Marvel or Star Wars. It's a bunch of franchise movies that are taking the top spots in the last decade.
0: It's an impressive list. Some impressive numbers, too. And they don't talk about the way that they factor in tolls and things if they try and do inflationary sometimes, you know, you're trying to do comparisons like that. But because let's just face it, ticket prices, they go up, and obviously your number's going to go up when it comes to box office sales. I get that. I mean, still, though, I mean, for, like, all those movies you talked about, 2021, 2018, Jurassic World 2015, mm-hmm. The Avengers 2012. Was that the original one then from 2012?
1: Yeah.
0: So that's still the number eight on the all-time list for domestic openings.
1: Wow.
0: Pretty impressive. So for those that are looking to enjoy it, apparently you're going to be enjoying a true blockbuster movie, as they say.
1: In a crowded theater.
2: I did enjoy it, and it wasn't crowded.
0: No? You did?
1: Wow.
2: Yeah, I saw it last night.
0: Oh, wonderful. Oh, okay, because I was going to say you told us you weren't going to go on opening weekend, but you waited until Monday.
2: Yeah.
0: Awesome. Now, was it just you, or?
2: No, my wife and I went.
0: Okay, you did both go.
2: Yeah,
0: okay.
1: That's fun.
2: Our kiddo was with grandma, so.
0: I didn't know if your wife would appreciate it as much as you would.
2: Oh, yeah, she enjoys the superhero movies, too.
0: Oh, awesome, awesome. So she wasn't just, like, along for the ride.
2: Yeah.
0: Fantastic. Impressions?
2: It was good. Not as good as I thought it was going to be, but it was good.
1: How does it compare to No Way Home, Far From Home,
2: Homecoming? I think, personally, this is just my opinion.
0: That's what we're looking for.
2: Other people may have a different opinion, but personally, I think it's not as strong as the first three movies.
1: Okay.
2: Darker.
1: Okay. Well, he was left in a pretty dark place at the end of
2: an interesting cast of Marvel characters.
1: Okay, we're doing one of those.
2: Yeah. I'm not going to do any reveals, but
0: I will say, on that note, because I've read some things, some suggested that perhaps at times Spider-Man got lost with the additional characters you're talking about. Would you have a perception on that, or? You don't have to say if you don't
2: want to. Yeah, yeah, yeah. His interaction with some of the characters, the dynamic, was really fun. And Tom Holland's a pretty good actor too. So the interpersonal relationships that he's developed, that he's lost and developed, are fun. But
1: I need to know, was Deadpool one of them?
2: No,
0: darn.
2: Deadpool is not in the movie.
0: Oh, maybe next time.
1: Not as much urgency to go see that. I love the Spider-Man Deadpool dynamic in the comics.
2: If you've seen the trailer, you'll see that John Bernthal is one of the actors, and John Bernthal plays the Punisher.
1: Yeah,
2: and their dynamic is pretty fun.
1: That would be good.
2: So.
0: Well, you know, and I think we mentioned that a couple of weeks ago when we talked about a review coming out. Because I remember the Punisher we talked about. Mm-hmm. So, well, if it's good enough for Mike Percha, it's good enough for the rest of us, too. As long as you go on an appropriate night when the theater's not crowded.
2: Yeah, Monday night's great for that because it was pretty sparsely packed.
0: Yeah. Awesome. Well, you have now seen, as many other people will, a blockbuster. Will it continue into the next couple of weeks as well? I mean, likely Odyssey has held up pretty well. I mean, but you sell that many tickets, you know, expect a little downturn at some point, but we'll find out. But at least we know we're not talking about officially. Number one, domestically, as far as the biggest box office opening ever. By the way, as far as domestic box office goes, from last year, it says here that the domestic box office sales are up over 15% from last year.
1: Wow.
0: $6.2 billion in ticket sales already.
1: People are going to see the movies.
0: Man, apparently. 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
0: Speaking of new finish, I'll get to that in a moment. It's your morning team on WSW, and it's Charlie, Mike, Jonathan, and you on this Tuesday, August 4th, day one, Saginaw County Fair. After the news, we'll have fair fun taking you live to the fairgrounds and getting ready for what's going on, including the participation with WSGW and some other fine sponsors when it comes to the Michigan Fruit Pie Competition. It's going to happen in the sunshine at the fairgrounds and elsewhere. High today, 86. Right now, it's 62. New Finish. Yeah, New Finish is the sponsor of the news right now. 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
2: Thank you, Charlie. Good morning, everyone. Contested state legislative primaries are on the ballot today for voters across the region. In the 95th State House District, Democratic voters are choosing their nominee between candidates Anne-Marie Horstman and Gary Van Blaricum. In the 97th State House District, both parties feature primary contests. On the Democratic ballot, Jack Bader faces Candy Sherman, and on the Republican side, Brian Beers is running against Mark Petrowski. The winners of today's primary parties will advance to the general election ballot in November. 4 ballot proposals are being put to voters throughout Bay County today. In the city of Pinconning, a new 3-mil public safety proposal would fund police and fire operations, equipment, and salaries over 5 years, raising an estimated $86,000 in its first year. Frankenlust Township voters are considering a new 0.5-mil levy for 5 years to cover fire department personnel expenses and wages. In Garfield Township, a new proposal of up to 2.1576 mils over 4 years would fund fire operations, equipment, and ambulance facilities. And in Merritt Township, voters are deciding a 5-year renewal of up to 1.5 mils to maintain and improve local public roads. Midland County voters are deciding 5 countywide millage proposals on the ballot today. The EMS proposal restores 0.65 mils over 4 years to generate $2.8 million for emergency medical services. A spongy moth suppression proposal restores 0.4 mils over 4 years to raise $1.75 million for pest monitoring and aerial treatment. The senior services proposal renews 0.8869 mils over 4 years to provide nearly $3.9 million for the Midland County Council on Aging. A school resource officer proposal restores 0.4 mils over 4 years to yield $1.75 million for law enforcement personnel in public schools. And the road millage proposal will restore 1 mil over 4 years to collect nearly $4.4 million for local road and bridge repairs. Dulles College Public Safety is asking anyone who witnesses suspicious activity on the main campus to report it to officers, faculty, or staff as investigators look into a reported sexual assault. Authorities say a woman told officers she was in the fitness center locker room at around 3 o'clock July 29th when an unknown man grabbed her breasts. Public safety says the suspect is described as about 30 years old, slightly taller than 5 feet 9 inches, and heavyset. The woman also reported the man appeared to have a developmental disability. The investigation into the incident is ongoing. A Huron County theater owner faces a total of 11 criminal sexual conduct charges, including 3 counts of first degree and 7 counts of fourth degree, all of which he's pleaded not guilty to. His trial on the fourth degree counts is set for September 29th, while the first degree charges will go to trial August 25th. According to the Huron Daily Tribune, those cases remain pending after a judge revoked the bond of 54-year-old Mark Rolfe, owner of the Bad Axe Theater, on Sunday, ruling he violated its terms by having contact with minors at his theater over the weekend. According to testimony, a resident reported seeing Rolfe behind the concession counter while his own children watched a movie there, later submitting a photo showing Rolfe near the resident's child. Officers said Rolfe acknowledged the bond restriction, but explained he had stepped in to staff the counter after employees failed to show up for work. Huron County Prosecutor David Wallace pushed for the bond revocation, while defense attorney James Champion argued Rolfe had otherwise stayed in compliance during his release. Rolfe will now remain in the custody of the Huron County Sheriff's Department until his trial. Flint has finished replacing every lead service line within its city limits, completing a decade-long project tied to a federal settlement from the city's water crisis. The final line was replaced Friday on Markham Road, following inspections of more than 31,000 residential and commercial lines citywide, according to Mayor Sheldon Neely. Final cleanup and restoration is expected to be finished by the end of the month. The project cost more than $1 billion and faced major setback in 2020 when disorganized records forced the city to reset its efforts and bring in outside engineering help. Officials also struggled to gain property access for inspections, and the city later passed an ordinance allowing water shutoffs for non-compliant properties. City officials say the work isn't done and remains focused on rebuilding public trust after the water crisis. Free water filters and testing kits remain available at City Hall and community centers. City crews in Saginaw are doing utility work on State Street today. Between Avon and North Carolina Streets is going to require the road to be closed. The two eastbound lanes will be closed to through traffic starting this morning until Friday afternoon. Again, that's the eastbound lanes of State Street closed between Avon and North Carolina Streets from this morning through Friday afternoon. Please follow the posted detour or find an alternate route if possible. 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
2: 8:37. Michigan is one of 25 states suing the Trump administration over its latest tariffs, calling them a pretext for replacing import taxes the Supreme Court struck down earlier this year. Last month, President Donald Trump imposed a double-digit tariffs on 59 countries and the European Union, citing a law which permits the president to impose such taxes against countries found to engage in unfair trade practices. However, back in February, the Supreme Court ruled that the law President Trump previously used to impose tariffs did not allow precedents to do so. Michigan State University is repurposing a research method to find cyclosporiasis in wastewater, and the university has regularly monitored filtered wastewater for illnesses like the flu, RSV, and norovirus. It was widely used during the COVID-19 pandemic. The process is used to track the progression of an outbreak and identify hotspots. MSU assistant professor Nishida D'Souza says that the goal right now is to support outbreak response.
6: If we are able to detect it in wastewater, we're able to get an overall community outlook at where there may be cases, where there may be a larger number of cases relative to other spaces in the state, and we could help identify that.
2: According to D'Souza, a lot is unknown when it comes to the shedding of the parasite into wastewater, something that they're also investigating. A Manchester man accused of trying to meet who he thought was a 14-year-old is facing four felonies. Police in Warren were initially contacted by a private child predator investigation group on Wednesday. They told officers 34-year-old Justin Wieland had allegedly set up a time to meet the decoy. He was charged with child sexually abusive activity, accosting a child for immoral purposes, and two computer crimes with a bond set at $75,000. And Charlotte health officials want to prevent injuries as thousands of student athletes prepare for sports to begin. Here is a Michigan News Network's Taylor Dietz.
7: High school fall sports begin Monday, and if you haven't been working out, you may want to take it slow. Tamara Hugh Butler, a sports performance researcher at Wayne State, says going right into competition without proper prep can lead to sprains, strains, concussions, and overuse injuries. If you're an outdoor athlete, your body also needs time to adjust to the heat of the summer.
8: Being hot, dizzy, you know, not responding well are warning signs to pull them over. Hey, how you doing? And again, it's better to be safe than sorry. But on the field, there should be, like, you know, water available for at least to pour over your head. I mean, if you're getting hot, the thing is you want to cool them down. You know, for our running races, we have, like, kiddie pools filled with ice water. And so, you know, a lot of times the athletes just, like, throw themselves in there.
7: Make sure you're getting your physical before your season. It is required in Michigan. A heart check is also suggested.
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0: And as for the athletes, coaches, make sure you're prepared, too. Start trying to run around like those athletes are, and you find yourself pulling a muscle. So make sure maybe you need a coach physical as well. Charlie and Mike and Jonathan along on WSGW. 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Now to WNEM First Alert meteorologist Matthew Montrow.
9: Nice weather is ahead for this Tuesday. Mostly sunny, 86, and still some lower humidity, so actually even a little bit warmer than it was on Monday. We do have some scattered rain returning to the forecast on Wednesday. This is with a very weak front moving through the area. Mainly, again, just a scattered shower chance as well. Not really seeing much in the way of any strong storms in the forecast for tomorrow. On Thursday, that forecast has actually been drying up a little bit more, too. So really just an isolated shower. After that, we don't have rain returning to the forecast until around Sunday and Monday. We'll hold on to the low to mid-80s as well, so pretty consistent for early August. From the First Alert Weather Center, I'm meteorologist Matthew Mondro.
0: So it's a rising barometer, 3008. It's a wind out of the south at 562 at WSGW, your connection to the Great Lakes Bay region and your connection to the world. 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

0: Yeah, you are with WSGW at 844. Thanks for joining in on WSGW in studio with Charlie and Mike and Jonathan. But the important thing now is to go out of studio to find out about the fun that's going to be had on day one of the Saginaw County Fair. Because once again, as we've done for years, with you, Art Lewis, broadcasting live, I'm listening for you. I'm listening for the animals in the background. Are they there?
1: Yeah, they are, but they're quiet right now. Sorry.
0: They missed their cue.
1: They missed their cue. We're here at the 2026 Saginaw County Fair, because today is our big Pure Michigan Fruit Pie competition. Michigan Sugar, WSGW, and others presenting it this morning. We have 12 contestants. I'll tell you about those in a moment. But a couple of things going on today. One of them fascinates me. At 11 o'clock this morning is a rabbit and poultry costume class and parade. If I put rabbit ears on Jonathan, can I march him around?
0: He'll be the tallest.
1: Big rabbit. Well, as I mentioned, we have our Michigan Fruit Pie competition today. Everybody will be here by 12 noon. Judging will take place. And the entrants, Jenny Carlton has a caramel apple pecan pie. Colt Lake has a raspberry lemon pie. Joan Gerhardt has a Michigan triple berry pie. Shannon Newton, blueberry strawberry pie. Gabrielle Gaffney, cherry peach almond goat cheese pie. Tim Rivard, a blueberry raspberry pie. Melissa Fitch has a Michigan berry crumb pie. Linda Schmidt has a golden apple and blueberry pie delight with oatmeal crumb topping. Kara Summer has a blueberry lime pie. Carol Nolan with an apple crumb pie. Rebecca Yeager has cherry limeade pie. And Carol Sosier has strawberry cream delight. That's the pies.
0: Going to be tough for the judges. And Jonathan Dent, you mentioned, is going to be down to be one of the judges this morning.
1: Yeah, he will be. So, good luck.
0: Yeah, no doubt. So he's preparing his palate now. He's making sure he's not eating anything that he shouldn't.
1: That's good. That's fine. Yeah, I'll be instructing all the judges on how to judge. So we'll take care of it.
0: Always a lot of fun. Where do we find
1: always?
0: You, where do we find you set up at the fair?
1: We're in the bingo, the Bossy Bingo Pavilion. It's a structure that was built here. We used to be in a tent. They built a structure a couple of years ago, and it really is a neat structure. It's open. It's an open-sided thing. Where I'm sitting toward the west end of it is closed in, and everything else is open. And we're right in front of the cattle barn, and right next to the cock-a-doodle-doos and all of that.
0: So, just hope you're not downwind. Well, I have your...
1: No, actually, it's you know, that's interesting you say that, because in all the years of coming here, I don't believe we ever had that issue.
0: And that's
1: not that we said it.
0: and that's a good thing. We want to make sure that the pies are the aromatic scent that you're going to be enjoying today.
1: Yes, indeed. Well, the fair opens at 9 o'clock this morning with their opening ceremonies that they have done every year. It's 113 years of family fun at the Saginaw County Fair. And we look forward to the fair starting off this morning.
0: Well, we'll send folks your way today through Sunday and Saturday, and we'll also have Terry Henney down there broadcasting with you, too, so that'll be more fun happening.
1: He will. Yes, indeed, he do.
0: We will.

0: 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Now, I've also put a link up to the Saginaw County Fair if you want to check out that link for yourself to find out more fair fun as day one is getting underway at the Saginaw County Fair. 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We apologize for the inconvenience. We've been having a broadcast situation for our signal strength, which has affected some listening. We had a repair that was ready to go. Unfortunately, the equipment for the repair arrived, and it was arrived faulty. Wasn't our fault. 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
2: Good morning for Michigan News Source. I'm David Barr. Today is Election Day. The polls are open until 8 p.m. And if you have an absentee ballot, don't forget to turn it in by 8 this evening. Saturday, Michigan joined Minnesota in reporting cyber attacks on 9 of the state's water systems. Authorities said cyber attacks targeted over 30 systems in Minnesota. The source of the attacks is being investigated, but they came amid warnings that Iranian hackers have been focused on such systems. The reports in Michigan surfaced after the state received a federal cyber alert Tuesday about attempts to tamper with operational technology at water systems. Officials say all systems are operating safely. More than 9,000 military personnel from 36 states and territories are in Michigan for Northern Strike 2026. Residents around the Grayling area and northern Michigan will see increased military aircraft and vehicle activity during the two-week training exercises hosted by the Michigan National Guard. A Honduran man wanted for murder in another country has been arrested in Michigan. Katie Hyde has details.
3: Federal prosecutors say 30-year-old Michael Jamblick Costley Bennett was taken into custody during a traffic stop in Taylor. Authorities say he was in the U.S. illegally, had previously been deported twice, and was carrying counterfeit Social Security and resident cards. He remains in federal custody. I'm Katie Hyde for Michigan News Source.
2: Emmett County's 90th Judicial District Court dismissed an alleged probation violation against federal judge Thomas Ludington. Ludington allegedly violated his probation by not completing a court-ordered drug test related to his DWI conviction in November. Ludington was sentenced to 6 months probation in May. The court ordered Ludington to still comply with his original probation conditions. And that's your news update for Michigan News Source. I'm David Barr.
4: Let me share another success story about a 59-year-old registered nurse. She started out at 216 pounds 78 days ago. Today, she's at 180 pounds. She says, I went from a size 20 to a size 14. I've lost 35 inches total. I tried other programs, exercised 5 days a week, and the scale didn't move. I was sick and tired of being fat and laying flat on the bed just to zip up my pants. 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
5: I'm Charles Payne, and this is the Fox Business Report.
6: McDonald's is reporting a mixed quarter, though earnings topped expectations and the stock is up more than 0.5%. Also, Sky Anderson, a company veteran, will take over its U.S. business. He takes over from Joe Erlinger, who's been leading that unit since 2019. In recent months, sales rose, though its number of guests declined. More of its customers are buying higher priced.

0: items. Caterpillar says for the first time in company history, it generated more than $20 billion in sales and revenue in a single quarter. Its earnings topped expectations. Caterpillar shares are up 6%. Shares of BP and Marathon Petroleum shares are higher after both reported stronger earnings than forecast. And Pfizer's quarter was upbeat. That's your Fox Business Report. I'm Ginny Cosilda, invested in you.
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3: 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First Alert meteorologist Matthew Montreux at 8:55.
4: Another nice day is ahead for this Tuesday. Mostly sunny, 86, so just a little bit warmer than yesterday, but the humidity does still stay on the lower side. So overall, just a nice summer day. We have a low of 66 for tonight with partly cloudy skies. And then for Wednesday, 82 for the high, turning a little bit more muggy, and that is with some scattered showers moving into the area. Overall, not seeing any chance of stronger storms for Wednesday, though. From the First Alert Weather Center, I'm meteorologist Matthew Mondra.
3: Temperature of 62 at WSGW.
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11: Well, I am. Coming up at 9, after the 9 o'clock news, and it'll be a little bit after because she's at the opening ceremonies. We'll have the fair director with us this morning at 9 o'clock, and we also may be joined by Amos O'Neill, because I understand he's one of the judges this morning for the pie competition, and he's down here. So we may have him on, and then we'll continue on from the fair, as we always do, throughout the morning.
3: Looking forward to it. And again, Terry Henney joining Art at the Fair for the farm program later on this morning on WSGW. We get out to the fairgrounds after the news at 9. To get to the news at 9, our song of the day, our wake-up song, becomes the get-out song. And we get out a birthday being celebrated, a drummer. Rob Sika from the Boo Radleys. Not a big well-known band, but they had a couple of songs known. This was certainly perhaps their biggest song known from 1995. And again, for Rob Sika's 58th birthday today, a little wake-up boo from the Boo Radleys.

0: Fun song. 2015 the year. I should say 1995. Boo Radley's Wake Up Boo. Rob Sika, the drummer, 58 years old today. It is 9 o'clock.
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2: From ABC News, I'm Sherry Preston. Acting Attorney General Todd Blanche this hour facing a vote in the Senate Judiciary Committee as he seeks to take the acting out of his title and become the nation's next Attorney General. ABC's Jay O'Brien on Capitol Hill with more on the two Republican holdouts who aren't holding out anymore since Blanche signed a statement killing President Trump's fund to aid those who feel they've been persecuted by the government, including those who stormed the Capitol on January 6th.
3: Over the weekend, Blanche agreed to rescind the order creating that fund, but he didn't do away entirely with other ways for the DOJ to pay those Capitol rioters, as President Trump has repeatedly said he wants to do. This morning is just a committee vote, but if Blanche gets out of committee, which he is expected to, he goes to a full Senate floor vote sometime this week.
2: Another threat and another change of heart from the president when it comes to Iran. ABC's Matt Rivers is in Amman, Jordan.
4: Trump at the White House yesterday calling this Iran's, quote, last chance to make a deal. Asked about that deal's prospects, he said, I don't know, but I want to give every last chance before decapitation. The Iranians, though, continuing to deny that direct negotiations with the U.S. are even going on, something that we should take with a grain of salt, as Iran often says that as a negotiating tactic. Trump, though, frustrated with those Iranian denials, calling their leadership, quote, unbelievably duplicitous.
2: The president saying of the U.S. attorney who dropped all charges against the former Olympian accused of vandalizing the Lincoln Memorial reflecting pool.
5: Really disappointed with Jeanine Pirro. She folded like an umbrella.
2: Pirro was seen at the White House last night, leading some to speculate about her job. A 37-year-old man is under arrest for arson. Authorities think he's the one who started one of those three big fires burning in Spokane, Washington. Hundreds of homes have burned to the ground and thousands of people have been evacuated. Two deaths now, both in Michigan, linked to the cyclosporiasis outbreak linked to lettuce from Mexico. You're listening to ABC News.
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13: Sunny skies and 68 degrees at 9:05. Good morning, I'm Mike Percha. A 15-year-old boy died Sunday morning after a nighttime e-bike crash outside of Bad Axe, according to the Huron County Sheriff's Department. The teen was riding with another 15-year-old boy from Bad Axe on M142 in Verona Township at about 2:50 in the morning when they turned onto what they believed was a road but was actually a business driveway with a cable stretched across it. Both riders were traveling without their bike lights on at speeds exceeding 25 miles an hour. The victim struck the cable and was thrown from his bike while the other teen braked in time and avoided serious injury. He then called the victim's mother, who arrived at about 15 minutes afterwards, driving him to Thumb McLaren Hospital in Bad Axe. Deputies responded to the hospital at about 4:40 in the morning, where life-saving efforts were underway, but the teen died roughly an hour later from his injuries. Preliminary engineering is already underway at two Tuscola County intersections, Birch Run and Irish Roads, and Herd's Corner and Deckerville Roads, as part of a broader package of intersection upgrades approved by the county's Road Commission. The Herd's Corner and Deckerville site, where several serious crashes have occurred, including one that killed three members of Caro's Putman family, will get overhead flashing lights and be converted to a four-way stop, with engineers also studying whether it could later become a mini roundabout. In total, seven intersections received approval following recommendations from the county highway engineer, including Bradleyville and M138, Vassar and M138, Birch Run and M15, Herd's Corner and M36, and Herd's Corner and Bevins Roads. Construction could begin as early as this fall or as late as spring of next year once the financing is secure. WSGW News Time 9:07.
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17: 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A correct alignment also reduces rolling resistance on your tires for better fuel mileage.
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13: At 9:08, the weather forecast is next. One of the most talked about elections in today's primary is the Democratic U.S. Senate race. The race is pitting progressive Abdul El-Sayed against moderate Congresswoman Haley Stevens. El-Sayed is running on a platform including Medicare for All and abolishing ICE. He's been endorsed by Senator Bernie Sanders and Representative Alexandria Ocasio-Cortez. El-Sayed has been the target of attacks not just from Republicans, but from established Democrats as well. That establishment, including Senate Minority Leader Chuck Schumer and Michigan Governor Gretchen Whitmer, is lining up behind Stevens. Two deaths have been linked to the ongoing cyclosporiasis outbreak, which has sickened more than 11,000 people in Michigan. DMC Infectious Disease Division Chief Joel Kammeyer says that despite the high numbers of people getting sick, only a small number of patients have complications requiring hospitalizations.
18: It's obviously sad to hear that there have been two deaths related to this. It really does seem that these were in patients that had multiple medical problems. While we don't have information for that specifically, the facts are that for most patients that have this, this isn't going to be a prolonged illness that requires hospitalization.
13: Health officials say those who are eating lettuce should continue to wash it thoroughly after removing the outer layers. People should also buy whole heads of lettuce instead of bagged options. A list of the top hospitals in Michigan is out. The University of Michigan Health Ann Arbor was named best hospital in the state, according to U.S. News and World Report, which says it's also nationally ranked in 11 adult and 10 pediatric specialties. WSGW News Time 910, I'm Mike Percha.
19: Here's your WSGW weatherology forecast. Lots of sunshine across the area for today with high temperatures into the upper 80s. We'll have our winds out of the southwest at 5 to 10. Then for tonight, mostly clear, a low of 62. Clouds in the increase midweek Wednesday with middle 80s for high temperatures. Then showers and storms developing for your Wednesday night, a low of 64. More showers and storms likely on Thursday, a high of 80. And we'll clear out again for your Friday, a high of 84, and lots of sun Saturday, highs in the upper 80s. I'm meteorologist Michael Carroll with the WSGW Weatherology Forecast. Right now at 68.
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20: 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And a good morning to you, and what a beautiful morning to start a fair, because we are at the 2026 version of the Saginaw County Fair. 113 years of family fun, and of course celebrating 250 years of America today. They just had the opening ceremonies that they do every year, honoring all of the various units of the armed forces, the national anthem, and a few words from some of the board members. And then the fair is officially underway, and it's a busy day today in the livestock area. They have goat judging at 9 this morning, going on, just starting pretty quick here. That's open in youth categories. At 3 o'clock, sheep judging, breeding stock, followed by youth classes. And at 7:30, hog practice. So those are some of the agricultural things going on. Of course, as always, the fair down here on Pete Road in Chesaning. And they have all kinds of activities throughout the day that we will go over with you. But our purpose for being down here, aside from promoting the fair on opening day, as we have for many, many, many years, we also for many, many years have been an opening contest for the fair. This year, no exception, we have the Michigan Fruit Pie Competition from our friends at Michigan Sugar, Star of the West, and others. And we have a whole bunch of wonderful, wonderful contestants and pies. I'll go over those in a moment with you. Just tell you what's ahead this morning. We'll be talking to Brenda Newton. She is the head of the fair board now. She'll be along. We might have some time, too, to talk to State Representative Amos O'Neill. He's going to be one of the judges this morning for the pie competition. And we'll find some others to chat with as the morning goes on. We might also, during the 10 o'clock hour, ask you for your memories of fairs that you've been to and what you liked about them. Because I've got some as a New Yorker, born and raised in the Bronx in New York City. Fairs were foreign to me until I moved to Saginaw in 1974 and had a chance to broadcast at the fair. Fred Krell and I used to broadcast every opening day at the fair. So I think it's fair to say that I have been to almost every fair since 1974. And it was an eye-opener for me because for those of you that were around back then in 1974 at the Saginaw County Fair in the old fairgrounds, one of the things they had, this was before the harness track was built, they used to have an agricultural alley with all of the major equipment lined up, and you walked down the middle and there was equipment on both sides of you, huge combines and things that I had never seen before up close. And I remember telling myself as I'm walking down this alleyway of equipment that my life has just changed substantially. Coming out of New York City and, you know, not being around farms and agriculture and anything like that, here I was walking down this huge lane of harvesters and tractors and planters, you name it, and telling myself this is a world I have to learn about because I'm going to be living in it and it's something I know absolutely nothing about. Fortunately for me, there was a guy named Terry Henney at the radio station before I was, our farm director, who still is, and he's here today. And I had somebody to bounce questions off of and get answers. And Terry was that guy. So, you know, I learned a lot in a hurry about agriculture, the crops we grow around here, what it meant to the economy, all that equipment. And it was a learning experience, to say the least. Kind of a shock to my system. Now I sit here today and to my left are the roosters, the chickens, ducks, birds. In front of me is a cattle barn. To my right is a horse barn. So it doesn't bother me any now. I like it. I mean, I really do enjoy it. I have some friends that have horses and love going over and getting acquainted with a horse. Just the things that were common to others were very foreign to me. It took me a while to acclimate, let's put it that way. As I mentioned, the fruit pie competition takes place at noon today. Our contestants will start arriving with their pies probably sometime after 11. And at noon, we will have the judging. And we have 12 pies. Jenny Carlton making caramel apple pecan pie. Colt Lake is making raspberry lemon pie. Joan Gerhardt, Michigan triple berry pie. Shana Newton, blueberry strawberry pie. Gabrielle Gaffney, cherry peach almond goat cheese pie. Tim Rivard, blueberry raspberry pie. Melissa Fitch with Michigan berry crumb pie. Linda Schmidt is making golden apple and blueberry pie delight with oatmeal crumb topping. Kara Summer making blueberry lime pie. Carol Nolan's making apple crumb pie. Rebecca Yeager, cherry limeade pie. And last, but certainly not least, Carol Sosier, strawberry cream delight. Those are our pie contestants today. Here at this Saginaw County Fair, and I didn't realize this, it's 113 years of family fun. We're also celebrating the 250th birthday of America. General admission is $12, and that's from 9 a.m. to 2 p.m. Fare entry continues after 2 p.m. Admission plus rides, $25. Children under 24 inches are free, but they must be 24 inches to ride the rides. Daily admission includes free parking, entertainment, grandstand events, unlimited rides along the midway. And it all begins today. It opened up just a little bit ago. And for veterans and active military, free admission all day with ID. 7 p.m. Tonight, the Mid-Michigan Old Gas Tractor Association Tractor Pull. 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Fairgrounds open today through Saturday, 9 a.m. to 11 p.m. The Exhibit Hall, 9 a.m. to 9 p.m. Midway rides today through Thursday, 2 p.m. to 10 p.m. Friday, Saturday, 1 p.m. to 10 p.m. All happening here on Pete Road in Chesaning at the Saginaw County Fairgrounds. We'll take a break, and then we will be back with more from the 113th Saginaw County Fair.
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23: McDonald's is reporting a mixed quarter, though earnings topped expectations and the stock is up more than 0.5%. Also, Sky Anderson, a company veteran, will take over its U.S. business. He takes over from Joe Erlinger, who's been leading that unit since 2019. In recent months, sales rose, though its number of guests declined. More of its customers are buying higher-priced items. Caterpillar says for the first time in company history, it generated more than $20 billion in sales and revenue in a single quarter. Its earnings topped expectations. Caterpillar shares are up 6%. Shares of BP and Marathon Petroleum shares are higher after both reported stronger earnings than forecast. And Pfizer's quarter was upbeat. That's your Fox Business Report. I'm Ginny Coselda, invested in you.
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0: Oh, are we going to try some of the words?
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13: come
29: give
13: on.
29: You
13: hit me.
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0: I think I ordered that on a menu.
2: Chorizo.
13: Chorizo? 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
29: J-A-T-R-O-R-R. Look, H-I-Z-A.
0: That's correct.
29: Oh, thank you. It's a genus of woody vines of Eastern Africa.
0: I think the double R.
13: Yeah, the R-R-H. One in that one. Or yeah. Diarrhea. This is spelled in that. No, I have like diarrhea.
0: Yeah,
13: no,
0: yeah, it's what? Double R-H. Yep. Yeah.
29: I was in the spelling bee, I'm not giving.
0: Chorizo.
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0: Hi, we're back with you here at the Saginaw County Fair. And we are going to be joined by a person who heads it all up this morning. Tell everybody your name,
1: Bev. Hi, I'm Bev Newton.
0: And Bev, how long have you headed up the fair?
1: This is my third year.
0: Third year now. How long have you been coming to the fair?
1: Since I was 9 years old.
0: So 4 or 5 years.
1: Yeah. Actually, it's our family's 60th year of showing sheep at Saginaw County Fair this year.
0: Oh, is that right?
1: Yeah.
0: No kidding. Sheep, huh?
1: Yep.
0: 3 o'clock, there's judging.
1: Yep, my grandson is in there. And so is a couple of my great nieces.
0: So, you know, if I were to ask you, since your family's been involved so long, Bev, what does a fair mean to you?
1: Family, kids having fun, and enjoying agriculture.
0: And it's been, agriculture has been the theme of most of these kinds of fairs forever, right?
1: Correct.
0: That's how they all started, wasn't it?
1: Yeah, there was never a midway when they first started. It was all
0: agriculture.
1: Agriculture.
0: I was telling a story. I moved here in 1974. I'm from New York City. I had no idea about agriculture. And when the fair was in the old location, before the harness track had been built, there was this agricultural alley where they lined up all the heavy equipment.
1: Correct.
0: And I can remember the first year I was here, and I broadcast with Fred Krell at that time. I walked down that alley going, I'm in a different world.
1: Mm-hmm.
0: I got a lot to learn. I have got a lot to learn. How's the fair changed over the years you've been coming to it?
1: It's gotten a little more commercial. And but basically it's really the same, because the kids are still in agriculture and bringing in those animals and the produce, and it's just spread a little bit more to get a little more technology to it. But
0: it's interesting you say more commercial, because my impression, correct me if I'm wrong, when the move was made from Saginaw to Chesaning, it's like it almost returned to its roots of agriculture, because there is less commercialism than there used to be.
1: Yep. It was all farm equipment and animals, mainly, that came in that first year that we were here.
0: And you still have competitions for the public and hobbies and all of that.
1: Correct.
0: Stuff. I am working on a project for next year.
1: What's that?
0: Oh, it's a 4.5-foot model of the Titanic.
1: Ooh, awesome.
0: Sound, steam, lights, it'll have everything.
1: I'll be looking forward to seeing that.
0: I got a book with all the stuff in it. It's going to be huge.
1: You'll need to go in and check out the license plate display that's in the barn then.
0: Oh, is that right?
1: Yes, he's got all the 3 different boards of license plates from way back.
0: There are all kinds of hobbies.
1: Yep. 1902, I believe, is his oldest one.
0: What I missed, and then there are some things I do miss. I miss the old antiques building and things of that nature, but the fair has taken on just more of a focus, it seems to me, down here.
1: Yep. We only have so much area to put things in, so you have to condense down to fit everybody in.
0: Well, tell me how the fair is governed. How big is the board?
1: We have 15 members on the board. And 5 executive officers. We have the president, the vice president, second vice president, treasurer, and a secretary.
0: And how many volunteers? Does it take volunteers to run this?
1: It takes a whole lot of volunteers. We have 180 agricultural members, and we have usually about 50 to 60 people every day, 3 weeks before the fair, coming to help out, paint, get everything ready. Just there's so many things to do, like repairing picnic tables, repairing fences, and putting up new fences, and trying to get all the Big Rocks rides in, and it's like Tetris.
0: Now, Big Rocks is the amusement provider, right?
1: Correct.
0: They provide the rides and things. They're not the originals, though. Went down here. This land was owned by whom?
1: McDonough's.
0: McDonough's. That's what it was. I forgot about that.
1: Yep. Tom McDonough was the owner, and he rented it out to us for $1 for the first 10 years, but we bought the property from him then.
0: You own it now.
1: Yeah, we own the property now.
0: And so Big Rocks has been here how many years now?
1: 5 years now. He took over from his dad. So it's Matt McDonough now.
0: Oh, is that right? He just changed the name of the...
1: He bought him out. It is Big Rock Amusements.
0: No kidding.
1: Yes.
0: There are a lot of family things you don't realize, you know?
1: Yes. It takes a mountain of family to run this place.
0: And the other thing I noticed over the years, and more food trucks?
1: We're getting a few more. We don't like bringing multiple ones in with the same thing.
0: Right.
1: We try to get a variety of things.
0: So. And you've done that pretty well.
1: Good.
0: Done that pretty well. Your favorite part of the fair?
1: Watching the kids. It's just amazing to watch their faces go from, you know, not smiling to these huge big smiles of just being in awe of the amusements.
0: So your family's been involved for years, and sheep has been the thing. Will you be over there today to watch?
1: Of course. You betcha.
0: So what happens? A youngster puts an animal into one of the competitive categories. So he's got a sheep, let's say. What happens? What's the process?
1: Well, for my grandson, for instance, he raises his own. He births them out. He raises them, feeds them.
0: How old is he?
1: He's 12.
0: Really?
1: Yeah.
0: Wow.
1: So they have to weigh a minimum of 90 pounds for the lambs to come in, no more than 165. So it's really, they have to do a lot of math to keep them gaining, to get them to gain. Sometimes with this hot weather, they don't like to eat. You got to fiddle around with them to get them to eat, and it takes a lot. They walk them 2 to 3 miles a day and train them because they have to stand and be able to be handled, and sheep don't want to be handled.
0: I was going to say, are they trainable?
1: Yes, they are.
0: Who thinks of that?
1: Yep,
0: know?
1: Just like the steers, and the steers are almost a year-long project for kids, and mighty expensive.
0: So then, they go into judging.
1: Yep.
0: Then what happens? What's next?
1: The judge places them wherever she or he believes they are the best. Then they go to the grand champion. They go out to the grand champion round. Then they're sold at our auction on Thursday or Friday.
0: Do they go into the auction?
1: They go to the auction on Friday. Yep. All market lambs go to the auction.
0: And then they start all over again.
1: Start all over again.
0: I just, you know, being a New Yorker and not having been around agriculture all my life, it took me quite a while to assimilate into the society and come to the realization how we get our food.
1: There's still a lot of them that don't know how.
0: And yeah, I'm sure of that. And I certainly don't know it all. I'm always asking any questions, you know. Mm-hmm. It was such a different lifestyle that I had to learn about.
1: Yes.
0: But you know what? Farmers are some of the hardest working people I know. And I have asked myself time and time again, why do they do it?
1: They love it.
0: They have to. I mean, it has to be in their blood.
1: It is. They're raised, that's the way they were raised. And they just love watching things grow and making sure people are fed. That's the way they do.
0: Yeah, the years that worry me are the ones that things don't grow. And
1: yep. You know, there's a lot of them that are kind of worrying about that right now.
0: I guess. I mean, it is. I mean, I can think of no group of people other than maybe the military and first responders that I hold in such high esteem.
1: We all do.
0: Because their work ethic is unbelievable. I was lucky. I was taught work ethic by my father.
1: Yep.
0: But I don't know if I could handle farming. It's a funny story. When I came here in 74, it was probably only a couple of months after that, I met a gentleman out in Hemlock who was dairy. And he brought me out there and taught me how to milk a cow. And I said, what am I doing here?
1: Sounds like a Wardine farm thing.
0: I'll think of it. Anyway, we got to take a break and then we'll come back and we'll talk a little more. We're talking to Bev Newton. Heads up, the Saginaw County Fair in its 113th season.
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5: 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A correct alignment also reduces rolling resistance on your tires for better fuel mileage.
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7: A giant rat that could grow to the size of a baby and crack coconuts with his teeth. This rat is critically endangered. And it's seen its loss of habitat due to logging. If the logging still continues, the habitat for this rat gets to the point where the species will not be able to survive.
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7: 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It will end up in New York City. Somehow, some way, you know it's not going to just stay on the Solomon Islands. It's going to find its way.
8: Come on. Everything has its place in nature.
7: What are the redeeming values of a rat in the first place, let alone a giant rat that can grow to the size of a baby and crack coconuts with its teeth?
8: They control human population. Spreading disease. What else would there be?
6: 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You are with WSGW in the Stormmaster Exterior Studios.
2: Hi, we're back with you at the 113th edition of the Saginaw County Fair down here at the fairgrounds on Pete Road in Chesaning. Bev Newton heads up the fair. She's with us this morning, and Farm Director Terry Henney sitting in too. Bev, you know, I was talking about the boat I'm building and I want to bring in next year. If somebody wants to enter a hobby, what's the process and what do they have to do and when do they have to do it?
9: Entries for the exhibit bowen is due July 1st, and our book usually is online 1st of May, so that all they have to do is go online and make the entry out. But if they need help, there's always help at the office to make the entries out. We do have a young lady that does do online help classes with for entering the fair.
2: And when do you have to have your hobby here?
9: It's usually the Friday and Saturday before fair opens, and then it's judged on that Saturday and Sunday. So.
2: And is there a cost?
9: $15 for an open entry, and that also gets you an armband to come into the fair all week long.
2: All week long?
9: All week long.
2: That's a cheap entry.
9: Yep. It doesn't get you on the rides.
2: But well, that's all right. I'm too big anyway.
9: We can get you a ride. Ride band for an extra cost of $10.
10: We got a nice big ride out there for us, Art.
9: Yes.
2: Yeah. I'll bet, Terry. I'll bet. And there are prizes?
9: Yes, there's the premiums that are associated with it, but the judge gives you a ribbon. If you get first, second, third, there's prize money that goes along with it.
2: No kidding.
9: So sometimes you can make your money back.
2: Is there a list online of the categories that you
9: can enter? Yes, there is. And you can put in as many categories, any entries. Some of them limit you to two per category, but I had a lady that has 100 entries in the fair.
2: Huh? 100?
9: 100 entries.
2: Okay.
9: She's busy all year long.
2: What kind of categories? Handmade stuff?
9: Handmade, art. She does photography, she canning, baking, everything.
2: No kidding. Mm-hmm. I got a couple I could enter, but I don't know about 100.
9: Yep. Do your sewing, your needlework.
2: And Terry, you're here because you've got the homemaker contest, don't you?
10: Right. We'll be judging that in about a half an hour. You know, Bev will affirm the fact that a lot of the ladies that win here go to the States and win there.
9: Yes, we

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1: Hi, we're back with you, broadcasting from the Saginaw County Fair. We're in the what they call the Bossy Bingo Pavilion, which they built a few years ago to replace a tent. Bingo happens at like 2 o'clock today, they do it, but we use it for the pie competition. Terry Henney is with me, and we were just talking. Terry, you and I have been doing these fairs a lot of years. You more than me, because you were here a couple of years before I got here. When did you start doing the fair? Hang on a minute. Which one are you on?
8: On that one, all right. Yep. 1971. I started at the radio station in June. And
1: by September, you were at the
8: learned a whole lot about a whole lot of things. And then the boss came to me the one day and said, hey, I need you to cover the fair. So why don't you go along with Fred Krell and keep him in line. And and show him the difference between steers and cows. So the rest is history there.
1: The difference between steers and cows is horns and...
8: A little snippage there.
1: Yeah. Leave it to the imagination.
8: Yes. But I really, over the years, really enjoyed over on...

0: Tennessee. The Saginaw Fair was always a fun time. A little bit later than what this one is. It was
1: September, wasn't it?
0: 10 days. Yeah, it started the
1: it was a long one.
0: Saturday after Labor Day, and
1: I
0: it went all the way through.
1: When I moved here in 74, I was told at the time that it was the largest state fair by attendance east of the Mississippi.
0: Yes. And a lot of national acts came and performed at the Saginaw Fair.
1: There was at least a couple hundred thousand people went through.
0: Yeah, and the one year, the Anheuser-Busch Clydesdales.
1: Yeah, Clydesdales were here.
0: At that time, it's now Fabiano Brothers, but it was Max True Incorporated Distributors. They had the Clydesdales come. The thing that amazed me about the whole deal wasn't the horses. It was the trucks that brought the horses.
1: That's half the show.
0: They were gorgeous.
1: I've seen them. I've never seen them. I've seen the horses in person. I've never seen the trucks. But I did see some YouTube video on it, and they are unbelievable.
0: Every morning, the truck driver would go out and buff it up, shine the
1: absolutely.
0: Truck all up, and go around all the chrome wheels.
1: Yep.
0: And shine those up
1: and
0: to
1: then
0: it.
1: Then you talk about pampered horses.
0: Oh,
1: what a life.
0: They good Lord.
1: The life of Riley.
0: No, that was very, very nice. And then the move out here, of course, Tom McDonough was instrumental in getting the fair out here. This was his property.
1: He leased him the property for $1 for 10 years.
0: 100 years.
1: Oh, I thought I've said 10, but they bought it anyway.
0: Yeah. But, yeah, it was a dollar a year. So, and now his son, Big Rock Amusements.
1: Yeah.
0: They come here. I don't know of any other fair right around the east side of the state that Big Rock shows up at. I think it's pretty much over on the west side and out of state.
1: So, from an agricultural standpoint, what do these fairs mean?
0: Well, first of all, it keeps the young people involved. And that's something that's really important when it comes to agriculture. But like for any
1: future.
0: Business, for any business, any family, the young people are the ones that are going to carry on the family. And they do want young people to continue to be a part of agriculture. And this is a great opportunity for them to learn, get involved. And not every one of them stays in agriculture, but the vast majority do. And that's why it's so important, and that's the reason why we're here, quite frankly. And we come to a lot of the county fairs is we want to support the young people and get individuals interested in what the young people do on the farm. Not just at the auction, but the horses. Beautiful horses out here, and the kids just have a ball with that.
1: So I never asked you this. You grew up on a farm.
0: Yep.
1: When did you start farming? How old were you when you first
0: Well, there's pictures of me milking a cow when I was four. I don't know if I really knew what I was doing back then. But, no, when you got into first grade, second grade, you know, you had chores. You had things that you had to do. You had to feed the animals. You had to...
1: so you had to learn from the beginning.
0: Bed the box stalls and clean up the box stalls.
1: A lot of that fun stuff.
0: Oh, yeah. So we learned a lot real young.
1: I was telling Bev when I came in 74, you'll remember this too. Got a call from Skip Byersdorf.
0: Yep.
1: Hey, why don't you come out? We'll milk some cows.
0: You did.
1: And I did. We went out and did some broadcasts out from his farm in Hemlock.
0: Yeah.
1: Milked the cows and asking myself, what am I doing here?
0: Well, we had a cow milking contest at the Saginaw Fair for years.
1: Yeah.
0: And okay, fine. Ralph Fromm asked me, and Walt, you know, you want to be in the cows? Sure. So I went out and milked the cows and won. The reason why I won is I was the only farmer that had ever milked a cow in that competition. Everybody else, celebrities, you know, TV announcers, radio announcers, newspaper guys, they didn't know the first thing about milking a cow. So after that first year, I was never invited again. I still have the stool, because if you won, you got one of these milking stools.
1: You know, and thing about agriculture that I noticed being an outsider, but having gone to farms, we were out in Frankenmuth, and I saw that automatic milking station they have on the Weiss farm. And I'm watching that, and I'm going, you got to be kidding me. Not only does the cow voluntarily walk into it and have everything attached and everything done, but all the information is shot to a computer, so the farmer knows exactly what that cow did at that particular moment and what's going on. And I'm going, well, that kind of dairy farming, I can do that.
0: Yeah, there's quite a bit of it around. We don't have the dairy farm, the number of dairy farms.
1: No, well, the buyout took care of a lot
0: of
1: that.
0: But we have some dairy here in Michigan that has been growing over the past few years. We've got some pretty good-sized dairy farms.
1: Yeah.
0: But the state-of-the-art, I mean, the one that just amazes me is the one at Michigan State. A lot of students
1: in the
0: dairy and in ag down there, they have a shift. And I never got involved in it, so I don't really know what is all involved. But it's still in operation, and they produce a lot of milk.
1: Yeah. I had met an Amish gentleman on a train going out west, and he was from Shipshawana. He and his brother and their wives had just sold their dairy herd, huge herd. They were taking a vacation.
0: First time ever, probably.
1: Yeah, two Amish gentlemen and their wives.
0: Yep.
1: Got to be friends with them, and fascinating stories. Fascinating stories.
0: We still have some Amish people up north that milk. And one of them in particular, one family, they have what they call the creamery, which is up in Mayo. It's a regular store. You walk in, you got the milk, you got the ice cream, you got all that stuff. And now I'm seeing it, the milk is showing up in glass jars at party stores.
1: You know what I find interesting? I've known many Amish in my life, but my wife was Pennsylvania Dutch. You know, for what everybody says, well, they don't have electricity, they don't have all that stuff. One thing they know how to do very well is make a dollar.
0: Mm-hmm.
1: They're very good at it. They're extremely good at it.
0: And they've got the families to carry that on, too.
1: And it's all family.
0: Yeah.
1: It's all family, you know. Absolutely. Well, the fair goes on this week. The weather is going to be
0: pretty decent. I mean, the only chance really we have of any rain is going to be a little bit later tomorrow afternoon, tomorrow night, and early Thursday morning. But that system, it's like a lot of the systems we've seen over the past several weeks. It looks rather ominous when it starts, but once it crosses Lake Michigan, it has a tendency to break down, and some folks are getting rain, some folks are getting nothing.
1: Yeah.
0: So that's what we're going to be looking at. And then I really think we'll finish off the week and the weekend with some nice weather.
1: Positive end.
0: Yes.
1: All right, go Judge.
0: News
1: is next. We'll be back next hour here at the fair.
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6: From ABC News, I'm Sherry Preston. In the Senate Judiciary Committee, back and forth over the confirmation of Todd Blanche to be the next Attorney General. The vote upheld after outgoing GOP Senators Tom Tillis and John Cornyn demanded that Blanche put in writing that the president's $1.8 billion anti-weaponization fund was being rescinded. This is Republican Committee Chair Chuck Grassley.
7: It's just common sense what Tillis and Cornyn are asking out of the executive branch of government. And I don't think it should have taken as long as it did to get it resolved.
6: And this is Democratic ranking member Dick Durbin.
8: The political escapade of the last week has made it clearer than ever that Todd Blanche has no business serving as our nation's chief law enforcement officer.
6: The president's fund, which Blanche helped create, would have paid those who feel they've been wronged by the government, including those who stormed the Capitol on January 6th. President Trump says this is a last chance for Iran to reach a peace deal. Oil prices falling amid rumors that an agreement may be reached soon. Sources say the president is thinking about firing U.S. Attorney Jeanine Pirro over the reflecting pool debacle. ABC's Mary Bruce is at the White House.
9: Pirro saying had the Interior Department been forthcoming with the information clearly in its possession, the government would not have sought a grand jury indictment. The filing directly contradicting Trump's claims of vandalism. Pirro claiming her prosecutors were misled by the Interior Department, which awarded no-bid contracts worth nearly $15 million despite having virtually no federal experience doing federal contracts. All four prosecutions claiming vandalism have now been dropped.
6: Michigan will offer the country its clearest gauge yet on the direction of the Democratic Party as primary voters there choose between a progressive and a moderate today. Man from Spokane, Washington has been charged with arson and the devastating fires burning through the region. This hour, the Dow is up 573 points. You're listening to ABC News.
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17: Sunny skies and 75 degrees at 10:05. Good morning, I'm Mike Burchup. A woman has reported being sexually assaulted on the Delta College main campus. Police say an unknown man allegedly grabbed the woman's breast inside a locker room at the Delta College Fitness Center on July 29th. She told officers the assault happened just before 3 p.m. and described the man as about 30 years old, just over 5'9", heavyset, and possibly developmentally disabled. Public safety is now investigating and is asking anyone with information or who notices suspicious activity on campus to report it promptly to public safety, staff, or faculty. The case against a Saginaw man accused in a fatal shooting will be delayed while he receives treatment to determine whether he can stand trial. MLive reports John Cirillo Johnson has been ordered to a treatment after Saginaw County District Court Judge Randall Jurens found him incompetent to participate in court proceedings. Cirillo Johnson is charged with open murder, carrying a dangerous weapon, and two counts of felony firearm in connection with the April 22nd shooting death of 32-year-old Darnacious Spence Poindexter. Prosecutors say Johnson shot Spence Poindexter near the intersection of Sheridan Avenue and Rust Avenue in Saginaw. Police arrested him within a few hours of the shooting, and they say his competency could be restored and appointed the Michigan Department of Health and Human Services to oversee his treatment. More than 50 in-person hunter safety education classes are now open for registration as part of the DNR's Hunter Safety Education Week, running August 10th through the 16th. In Michigan, anyone born on or after January 1st, 1960, must complete an approved hunter education course before purchasing a hunting license. The classes come in four formats, including a traditional classroom course and options combining online instruction with an in-person field day, each requiring at least 4 hours of hands-on training. The DNR is holding the concentrated August session to help hunters get certified early before classes fill up closer to the hunting season. More information is available at michigan.gov/hunter-education. 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
17: 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The weather forecast is coming up. An investigation is underway after an Ann Arbor woman was struck and killed on M14 Sunday night. And the 45-year-old woman was riding in a car with her friend when the two began arguing. Police say the driver, a 32-year-old Ann Arbor woman, pulled over after the passenger demanded to be let out and opened the door.
0: Authorities say the pair had both been drinking at a restaurant and were on their way home when the argument began. The woman ran across the westbound lanes of M14 and was struck by a car driven by an Ann Arbor man. Both drivers initially stopped.

0: stopped, though police say the woman reportedly left the scene after seeing her friend was dead. She later told investigators she panicked. She's being investigated for possible intoxicated driving. Car sales numbers for July are starting to come in strong. Here's AutoBeat reporter Jeff Gilbert.
1: 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Hyundai set records for several products, particularly hybrids. It was a good month for Kia and Honda, too. Toyota saw its sales slip slightly due to tight inventories of several products. Analysts have been expecting an increase in year-over-year sales numbers. Jeff Gilbert for the Michigan News Network.
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2: Here's your WSGW weatherology forecast. Lots of sunshine across the area for today with high temperatures into the upper 80s. We'll have our winds out of the southwest at 5 to 10. Then for tonight, mostly clear, a low of 62. Clouds in the increase midweek Wednesday with middle 80s for high temperatures, then showers and storms developing for your Wednesday night, a low of 64. More showers and storms likely on Thursday, a high of 80, and will clear out again for your Friday, a high of 84, and lots of sun Saturday, highs in the upper 80s. I'm meteorologist Michael Carroll with the WSGW Weatherology Forecast. Right now, 70 degrees.
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4: 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And a good morning to you. Welcome to hour number two of the Art Lewis Show. On the road today to the 113th Annual Saginaw County Fair. This is an event that I've been doing since I got here in 1974. And I've learned an awful lot about agriculture because of the county fair. So we're going to spend the hour talking to you. I'd like to know your memories of county fairs, wherever you're from. If you're not from this area, where were you? Were the county fairs where you were? And what do you best remember about all these fairs? I mean, to me, agriculture and youngsters are the top of the mind when it comes to these things, and kind of love to think about all the kids that are involved, because it means that the future of agriculture is secured. Because think of this, it's very difficult to farm. We're losing some of the family farms regularly. On top of that, land being leased out for windmills and solar and all that good stuff, probably data centers pretty soon. Who's going to produce the food? We need to have agriculture. We need to have a solid base, because it's our future. It's not just the farmer's future, it's our future. So I think these fairs play an important role, because they bring up the youngsters who've raised the sheep and the horses and the cattle and the birds and what have you. And they learn as they go. And most of them, not all, never everything is 100%, but most of them continue on in agriculture because it's the way they grew up. It was their life. Let's talk to Mike in Thomas Township. Mike, good morning to you.
5: Hey, good morning, Art. We'll see you in about 2 hours. We always call on Tuesday, and remember.
4: See, I know what Mike is going to tell. I know what Mike's going to tell me. His favorite is the old antique barn.
5: You got it.
4: The old antique barn.
5: You know, I've been entering in it since '74 was the first year that I've entered things at the fair, and I've entered every year since. But I've been going to the fair for close to 80 years. I think I was about 6 or 7 years old. It was just after the war, and you know, fair was going, and I don't remember much about that time, except that when we were kids, we used to love to, like you said, go through the tractors and stuff and all the equipment, and then the Midway, you know, they had a lot of the Carney type shows on there, you know, but the buildings, the merchant buildings were absolutely awesome. Because you get a lot of pre-samples of stuff, you know.
4: Yeah.
5: They hold me a ruler every year. and they had Penny Arcade. I can remember that. That was a lot of fun. But we always went through the exhibits. And a lot of the kids had, or even the grown-ups have a lot of, pies and different things that they cooked and vegetables they've canned. Yeah. And stuff that they've grown, and it was just awesome. The only time I missed a year was I was in the Army, and I couldn't get home when the fair was. Even one year when I was in the Army, I actually got to the fair. But it was awesome. Just something I never missed.
4: I think the one thing I appreciate about the Saginaw Fair is it's really returned to its agricultural roots. Yeah, I mean, there's... Yeah. Food conveyors and there's the rides and all that, but they really have returned to the roots of a fair in agriculture and in homemaking and things like that. And in the commercial building, there's not that much commercial. Most of it is hobbyists and things of that nature.
5: Well, I kind of miss that a little bit, but I do like the antiques and stuff. And I've been, well, Robert actually enters. My son enters. I give him the stuff and he enters it. And then, he enjoys it, and because we love the animal barns. He loves the rabbits and the pigeons and the chickens and all that stuff. Now, at the old fair, you remember that one when they had that big pond and they used to clean it up, and then all the ducks would be swimming around in that. But that was kind of gross, you know, until they cleaned it up. And the other thing, we always
4: all went part of it.
5: They always had that little. Area where they had a band playing, and we always went when the New Reformation Band was on a Thursday night, I believe.
4: Yep.
5: And we just love that. We'd grab get our brats and some lemonade and sit there and watch.
4: And it was free.
5: Yeah.
4: And it was a free concert.
5: Yep, and it was really interesting.
4: All right.
5: Well, anyway, have a good time. We'll see you in a bit. Take care. Bye now.
4: Yeah. All right, Mike, thanks. Take care. Bye-bye now. Yeah, a lot of fond memories. What are yours of not only this fair or any fair for that matter? I see our good friends at Michigan Sugar have arrived with powdered sugar and brown sugar and all kinds of good stuff for our 12 noon fruit pie, Michigan fruit pie competition here at the fair. As long as I have your attention for a moment here, I might as well run down some of the things happening today. Right now, at the lecture exhibit hall, there's live music and demonstrations going on. At 11 a.m., rabbit and poultry costume class and parade. Also at 11 a.m., a horse show, English Pleasure. Noon to 1 o'clock, Pure Michigan Fruit Pie Competition, as I mentioned, here in the Zelenko Pavilion, sponsored by my friends at Michigan Sugar and others. 1 o'clock, the Homemaker of the Year will be announced here at the Pavilion. And that also is sponsored by Michigan Sugar and Star of the West. 2 o'clock, a youth public speaking competition in the exhibit hall stage. 2 to 8 p.m., bingo right here in this pavilion, the Zelenko Pavilion. 3 o'clock, sheep breed, showmanship, and junior market lamb judging. 3:30 p.m., showmanship obedience for dogs at the dog barn. 7 o'clock tonight in the grandstand, sponsored by the Mid-Michigan Old Gas Tractor Association, are the tractor pulls. Now, general admission is $12. 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And again, the general admission, $12, is valid from 9 a.m. to 2 p.m. each day. And the fair entry continues after 2 p.m. Admission and rides, $25. 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
11: McDonald's is reporting a mixed quarter, though earnings topped expectations and the stock is up more than 0.5%. Also, Sky Anderson, a company veteran, will take over its U.S. business. He takes over from Joe Erlinger, who's been leading that unit since 2019. In recent months, sales rose, though its number of guests declined. More of its customers are buying higher priced items. Caterpillar says for the first time in company history, it generated more than $20 billion in sales and revenue in a single quarter. Its earnings topped expectations. Caterpillar shares are up 6%. Shares of BP and Marathon Petroleum shares are higher after both reported stronger earnings than forecast. And Pfizer's quarter was upbeat. That's your Fox Business Report. I'm Ginny Coselda. Invested in you.
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0: on.
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0: me.
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18: Chorizo.
0: Chorizo. It's yeah, it sounds like chorizo.
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16: Oh, thank you. It's a genus of woody vines of eastern Africa.
17: I think the double R.
0: Yeah, the R-R-H. On that one. It's like diarrhea. It's a spelled word. No, I like diarrhea.
17: Yeah,
0: no,
17: yes, yeah, double R-H. Yep. Yeah.
16: I was going to my giving.
17: Chorizo.
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4: Hi, we're back with you at the Saginaw County Fair down here in Chesaning on Pete Road, asking for your memories of various fairs that you've been through throughout your life. John is in Thomas Township. John, good morning to you. Welcome.
19: Good morning, Art.
4: Morning. Go ahead.
19: Oh, okay. John? Yeah, I grew up on the west side of the state. Yeah, I own you a free pair.
6: It was the one that I went to as a kid.
4: What do you remember about it?
6: Well, I grew up on a farm, so I took my cow or calf to the fair and showed her.
4: You were in agriculture, were you?
6: Yes. Like I said, I grew up on a farm. I was active in 4-H and FFA in high school.
4: And did you do well in these competitions?
6: I got a few blue ribbons over the years.
4: That really is, that is just as important as everything else, isn't it? Getting that ribbon and saying, look what I did.
6: Yeah, and it was fun, you know, being a kid, you know, 10, 12, 14 years old. So, yeah, it was a lot of fun.
4: A lot of good memories, huh?
6: Oh, yes.
4: Very good. John, I appreciate you sharing them.
6: Okay, thank you.
4: Mm-hmm. Have a great day. Bye-bye now. That was John in Thomas Township. If you have memories of fairs, give us a call, 989-752-6111. I was describing my memories coming here in 1974 from New York City, where I was born and raised. I thought the only cow in the world was Elsie that gave all the milk. I didn't know. I had no idea about agriculture. Learned a little bit about it in school, but just as, you know, it was sort of an aside. Never thought about it when I went down to dinner and how that food got to my table. But when I moved here in 1974 and went to the Saginaw Fair that September, walked down that alley with all that big farm equipment and saw the animals and came to realize that I found myself in a whole new lifestyle and had to learn about the region that I just moved to back then and how important agriculture was to this region. Amazingly so. And the various crops that grow here and just the sheer amount of food that's produced in Michigan. It really is quite amazing, tell you the truth. Joe is in St. Charles, not far up the road from here. Joe, good morning.
18: Hi, Art. How you doing today?
4: I'm doing fine. I love coming to the fair.
18: Yeah, me too. I'm a farmer out of St. Charles, and I've been going to the fair. I'm like 68 years old, and my fondest memories of the fair are when I was in Saginaw, and we used to... And it was just a wonderful place, all the commercial buildings and everything that went on there. And I really kind of miss it from being in that venue because it was, you know, I lived on a dead-end road out in the middle of nowhere, and then I got to go to town and see all that stuff. and as a young boy, it was great. It was just fantastic.
4: Yeah.
18: So
4: I remember...
18: Go ahead.
4: I remember when I moved here in 74, I was told by attendance it was the largest county fair east of the Mississippi River for a while, which was huge.
18: Yeah,
4: you know, hundreds of thousands of people went through the Saginaw County Fair.
18: Yeah, no, it was wonderful. I used to love the where the little duck pond was by the ag building, and then they had stuff at the grandstand. You have horse races, all kinds of stuff. It was just,
4: Yeah, and it was, and that was all before they built the racetrack. I think the racetrack, while I understood they, you know, was driver to make money, I think the racetrack ended up detracting from the fair and its purpose itself.
18: Okay, that wasn't really part of that, so.
4: Yeah, well, it wasn't there back then. Now, you're right. That's the purpose. That's what I mean. So,
18: yeah.
4: Very good.
18: And, you know, our fairgrounds out there in Chesaning is fantastic, too. It's a very nice place.
4: It is.
18: It's a great place to have an ag fair, for sure.
4: And the weather today is spectacular. Hope they have this all week.
18: Yep. I'm planning on coming there later today when I get my work done.
4: So. All right, Joe. Well, listen, thanks for calling.
18: Okay, talk to you later. Right.
4: Take care. Bye-bye now.
18: All right, bye.
4: Your memories of county fairs, 989-752-6111. Yeah, that was, I always thought that when the harness racing track was built, it, while I understood it financially, they were out to try and, you know, support themselves, obviously. They have to have money. I just thought it kind of took away from the fair itself. But that was me. I mean, what did I know? I mean, I was, I'm an outlier when it came to it. I had no idea. I just knew that I liked the fair and that I learned a lot from the fair, mostly on agriculture. And it was fun to walk around and go through the antique buildings and all the hobbyist displays, the entries. Now, they still have that here in the big exhibition building here, the fairgrounds. They still have photography and all of those things. You can enter many times as you like. You can do it online. And it has to be done by July 1st, I think Bev said, of each year. And then you bring down your items a couple of days before the fair. And a lot of people still do. A lot of people still do. Let's go out to Wheeler, and we'll talk to Carolyn today. Carolyn, good morning.
20: Good morning. Nice to talk to you.
4: Same here.
20: Okay. My memories? All right. Let's go to the Saginaw Fair. One of the big memories was we got Children's Day off from school. When we went to school, it was usually the beginning of school, and we got Children's Day off to go to the fair.
4: Did you really?
20: Yes, we did. Yes.
4: Wow.
20: And then now, after I got married and have kids, we went to the Midland Fair. We had horses, and we'd stay there at the fair and show the horses. What fun. Yes.
4: Oh, yeah. Do you still have horses?
20: We do not now. Nope. I'm 80, and my husband's 85, and we don't have any animals right now. Just farm. We're farmers.
4: I always wanted, and this may sound strange, I didn't want a full-size horse. I always wanted one of those miniature horses.
20: Oh, yeah.
4: That I could treat more like a pet.
20: Right.
4: I didn't know if I could or not. But I have seen videos of these horses that actually live in houses. I mean, you know, and you can take them out and they're trained and all of that. And
20: right.
4: I just thought, I always thought that would be absolutely amazing.
20: Yeah, we had a pony as well as some big horses. But, yeah, they stayed outside.
4: Yeah. Yeah, I have a friend with horses, and they have a barn and a fenced-in area.
20: Right, the corral, yes.
4: Corral, yeah, yep. And they have mm-hmm. two horses.
20: And they're so much fun, too. Horses are nothing but overgrown dogs. You know, they're just so gentle and nice and fun. Yeah, they are really fun. I miss them. But at this age, we probably don't need any more big animals.
4: Yeah, no, I got an 11-pound Shih Tzu. He'll have to do.
20: Oh, yes. Mm-hmm. If you just have one sheep or one lamb, they're almost like a dog, too. They want to be with you and do everything with you.
4: Yeah,
20: if you get them,
4: yeah, I've heard that.
20: A bunch of them. We had 10 once. They're a flock. But when you have one, they're so much fun.
4: Yeah. Mm-hmm. Well, Carolyn, I appreciate the memories. Thanks.
20: Yeah, thank you. Yep, I thought getting that day off of school was kind of fun.
4: That,
20: okay.
4: I don't remember that. That's phenomenal. Very good.
20: Sure.
4: Thanks.
20: Okay.
4: Bye-bye now.
20: Bye-bye.
4: That was Carolyn in Wheeler, and we appreciate her joining us this morning as we are at the 113th edition of the Saginaw County Fair, asking for your memories of county fairs in past days, why you went and what you remember about them, what you liked about them. 989-752-6111 is the number to call and come on and chat with us about it. I must admit I don't remember the kids' day, but then again, I wasn't part of that culture. I was, you know, working. But I do know that that the fair, and even today, is the breeding ground for the farmer of the future. Because these youngsters that show their animals literally are the future of our food. Where would we be without agriculture? Can't imagine it. Well, I can imagine it going to a grocery store and seeing empty shelves. You've got to have agriculture, and you have to have a young group of people that are the future of agriculture. All necessary. We'll take a break. Our number is 752-6111, and we will be back after these notes.
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16: 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Betty White Eaton. This is from Australia. A 58-year-old man pleaded guilty this week to kidnapping a chicken named Betty White and then fed her to an alligator at a wildlife park in Australia.
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16: 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His defense lawyer says he just wanted to feed the alligator. The judge said no.
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17: Oh, no.
16: Yeah.
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4: Hi, we're back with you here at the Saginaw County. underway today. And we've got some of our pie contestants beginning to arrive this morning for our Michigan fruit pie competition at noon. And we're asking for your memories of fairs. We have Cam in Freeland up next. Cam, good morning.
2: Good morning, Art.
4: Morning.
2: I grew up in Louisiana, as I've told you several times before, and we would go to the Ouachita Parish Fair. And it was growing up in a smaller town. The parish fair, or county fair, as it would be known around here, was just one of the big events of the year. And I was not into agriculture, but my cousins were. So the fair was a big event to go. And one of the things we found out about our fairground in Ouachita Parish is that before it was a fairground, it was a Nazi prisoner of war camp in World War II. And a lot of the buildings that were being used by the fair were still, were from World War II and housed Nazis. And you'd go in these buildings.
4: Wow.
2: And you'd think, wow, you know, if you're a kid, there were Nazis in here, you know.
4: You got a lot more history at the fairgrounds than you thought you were going to get.
2: Oh, yeah, no doubt. And my cousins, though, were big into the agriculture, and several of them did the calves. And my favorite cousin that I used to hang out with the most actually won the blue ribbon at the Ouachita Parish Fair one year. And every year, the blue ribbon winner would be purchased by the Piccadilly Cafeteria in Louisiana there. So, I don't know, a few months later, he and I were hanging out. We decided to go to Piccadilly for lunch or supper or something. And
4: he's eating his award winner?
2: Hamburger steak. he got chicken and I got a hamburger steak, and I'm eating my food, and I notice he's just staring at me. So he's just lost in thought, right? So I go back to eating again, and I look up, and he hasn't touched his food. He's just staring at me. It's, Craig, what's wrong? He said, that could be Mike.
4: Yeah.
2: His calf was named Mike. He says, that could be Mike.
4: Probably was.
2: Yeah, could have been. Yeah. Let me tell you, it was delicious. Mike was wonderful.
4: That's funny.
2: All right, man. Have a blessed day.
4: Yep, you too. Thanks. Bye-bye, Cam. And let's talk to Roger, who's on the road this morning. Roger, good morning.
3: Good morning, Art.
4: Morning.
3: You certainly have a varied topic of discussion on your show.
4: We try.
3: A memory I have from the Huron County Fair. I was born and raised on a dairy farm, unlike yourself, living in the city in New York City.
4: Yeah.
3: I was 14 in 1964. We had a area of pasture land that my father decided to plant into corn. And it grew corn almost 10 feet tall. The plants were almost 10 feet tall. From many years of fertilization, shall we say.
4: Mm-hmm.
3: And
4: yep.
3: I took several plants as a project. I was in FFA in high school. And got a blue ribbon. And beyond that, the memory I have is meeting Don Garlitz with his drag race car at the Huron County Fair.
4: Big Daddy Don. Yeah.
3: Yes. Yep. I don't know if he was really big at that time, but became, you know, Big
4: he
3: Daddy.
4: Became big, that's for sure.
3: Yeah. And I got an autographed glossy from him at his little stand, and I wondered for years, what did I ever do with that? It got misplaced somewhere.
4: Yeah, a lot of those memories do. You know, you wonder, whatever happened to this?
3: Yeah. No,
4: that's great memories.
3: That's just one of my memories from a few years ago.
4: Roger, appreciate it. Thanks. Have a great day. Take care now. Roger, he was on the road this morning. 989-752-6111. And let's go up the road here and talk to Ed in St. Charles. Ed, good morning.
5: Good morning, Art. Nice to talk to you today.
4: Same here.
5: I'm a neighbor of Joe's you talked to earlier. And I just wanted to say I was a little older than him, about 10 years, and I was in

0: All right.
1: I just want to
0: appreciate it.
1: Say thank you, Art, for letting us express this. Thank you. Bye now.
0: Yeah, absolutely. You're welcome. And let's go up to Standish before we take a break. Talk to Kelly this morning. Kelly, good morning.
2: Hey, good morning, Art.
0: Good morning.
2: I have grown up, I grew up in St. Charles and went to the Saginaw County Fair throughout my life in Midland County and different things. And I think at that time, the most important thing was the rides and the food. But when we went to...
0: I like an honest woman.
2: We were out in Iowa for a year, and that's when I kind of saw the agricultural part of it for the first time. I don't know if it was revealed to you that I am actually Jonathan's mom. So when we were in Iowa, Jonathan was 9 years old, and a lot of his buddies were showing different crops and different animals and different things that they had grown. And it really became real. You know, it was people we knew and some of Jonathan's buddies. So that was really cool. And out in Iowa, it was, everything was about the fair. You know, what did summer, if something was happening in the summer, it was either before or after fair. You know, that was just kind of how they scheduled their timing. But now that we're in Standish, a lot of the people from our church, the kids and stuff, they've got animals in the fair. So we've been seeing horses and pigs and rabbits and just all kinds of stuff with people we know. And it just, it makes it more real and more special to know the people who have those.
0: And I think particularly in rural America, the fair was the gathering place. Everybody
2: looked
0: forward to the
2: fair. Yeah.
0: And in many ways still is. Absolutely. Absolutely. I do agree.
2: Yep.
0: Well, great, Kelly. Appreciate the call. We'll see Jonathan
2: thank you.
0: Later. All right. Bye-bye.
2: Sure, yes, he's excited about the pies.
0: Yeah, I know. He horned his way in. You know, he just wanted to eat pie.
2: Yeah, well.
0: All right.
2: All right.
0: Take
2: thank
0: care.
2: You.
0: Yep.
2: All
0: bye-bye
2: right,
0: now.
2: Bye-bye.
0: All right, 989-752-6111 if you have memories of fairs gone by. As I mentioned, we have our Michigan Fresh Fruit Pie competition coming up here at 12 noon. Contestants are arriving already. And they are Jenny Carlton with Caramel Apple Pecan Pie, Colt Lake with Raspberry Lemon Pie, Joan Gerhardt, Michigan Triple Berry Pie, Shannon Newton, Blueberry Strawberry Pie, Gabrielle Gaffney with Cherry Peach Almond Goat Cheese Pie, Tim Rivard with Blueberry Raspberry Pie, Melissa Fitch, Michigan Berry Crumb Pie, Linda Schmidt has Golden Apple and Blueberry Pie Delight with Oatmeal Crumb Topping, Kara Summers has Blueberry Lime Pie, Carol Nolan, Apple Crumb Pie, Rebecca Yeager with Cherry Limeade Pie, and Carol Sosier with Strawberry Cream Delight. All here, all going to be judged beginning at 12 noon. We're in the pavilion here at the fairgrounds, the Zelenko Pavilion, where they also have bingo at 2 o'clock today. And at 1 o'clock, right after the pie judging and our winners are announced, Terry Henney will be here with the Homemaker of the Year Award. They're judging that right now in the exhibition building. Saginaw County Fair, up and running today. And they're open today through Saturday. General admission $12 from 9 a.m. to 2 p.m. today and every day. Fair entry continues after 2 p.m. And that's admission and rides for $25. Children under 24 inches are free, but you must be 24 inches tall to ride the rides. Daily admission includes free parking, entertainment, grandstand events, and unlimited rides along the Midway. And it's all happening at the 113th year of family fun and 250 years of celebrating America's birthday. Saginaw County Fair here in Chesaning on Pete Road. We'll be back.
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4: Hi, we're back with you here on WSGW down at the Saginaw County Fair in Chesaning on Pete Road, where our fruit pie competitors are arriving, and some of the vendors are still setting up some tents, and things are just happening all over the place. Over in the exhibition building, the Homemaker of the Year is being judged right now. Later on, in the agricultural side of things, at 3 o'clock, there'll be sheep judging, breeding stock followed by youth classes, and at 7:30 p.m. something called hog practice. I don't know what that is. Maybe they practice showing their hogs. Tomorrow they have the youth market hog judging, so that's probably why they're practicing tonight. That's at 9:30, and at 9:30 also tomorrow, the youth poultry show, 6 p.m. the Star Spangled Stampede. It's a goat obstacle course. I'd like to see that. At 7:30 p.m. tomorrow, beef and dairy practice. Thursday, 9:30 a.m., youth rabbit and cabbie judging. 9:30 a.m., beef breeding stock and youth beef show. 2 o'clock on Thursday is the dairy show. 6 p.m. is the showmanship sweepstakes. And at 7:30 p.m., they set up the sale Thursday. Also, there are lots of horse events going on, and we are just to the north of the horse barn. So there are many events going on over there, many demonstrations. And, for example, tomorrow at 11 a.m. in the horse show area, Western Pleasure will be shown. So every day there's something else going on throughout the day. Today, for example, at 11 o'clock, they're going to have English Pleasure in the horse arena, in the area where they have the horses. They've got Friday is the Junior Market Livestock Animal Sale. It's all going on right here at the Saginaw County Fair, and this is 113 years of family fun. That's quite a run. What do you remember about county fairs? 989-752-6111. If you'd like to join us with some of your memories this morning, give us a call. We'd be happy to chat with you. I mentioned that the Saginaw County Fair was really the first county fair I ever attended.

0: And that was in 1974. I was already 31 years old. Never been to a county fair. Since that time, I've been to a few. Never been to a state fair, though. And that's on my list of things to do one of these days, and take in a state fair, which, of course, is quite an event. That's a major, major show. But I've never been to one. But I do enjoy the county fairs. I do miss some things from the older fair. I miss the antiques building and some of those things. But I really have become focused on agriculture since coming to Saginaw, and now since being down here in Chesaning at this fair, because this fair really has returned to its agricultural roots. I had mentioned earlier that I thought that the building of the harness track kind of took away from the fair what it was, and I don't know, it was never quite the same after that. But down here, they have really returned to their agricultural roots, and almost everything is built around it. Even though Big Rock Admissions has a beautiful ride area, lots of big rides, lots of food vendors, you still have an exhibition building, but agriculture is center stage. And that really, when you think about it, that's what it's all about. All right, we're going to pause for the news at the top of the hour. Next hour, we're going to spend a little time talking to Jonathan Dent, who grew up around agriculture. All of that coming up here on WSSGW.
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1: From ABC News, I'm Sherry Preston. Before voting on his confirmation, the Senate Judiciary Committee is debating on the nomination of Acting Attorney General Todd Blanche. ABC's Peter Haralambos has more.
2: Democrats have criticized Blanche's handling of the Epstein files and cited concerns about a controversial plan to compensate allies of the president who say they were wrongly prosecuted. Senator Dick Durbin.
3: Mr. Blanche has aided and abetted the most corrupt administration in the history of the United States.
2: After two Republican senators nearly sank his confirmation, Blanche is now on track to face a full vote on the Senate floor later this week. Peter Haralambos, ABC News.
1: President Trump blasting U.S. Attorney Jeanine Pirro for dropping vandalism charges in relation to the D.C. reflecting pool. Here's ABC's Mary Bruce.
4: Trump slamming Pirro for dropping her case against former Olympian David Hearn, who was charged with vandalizing the newly renovated reflecting pool. The president's so furious, sources say he's privately mused to aides about whether he should fire her. And late yesterday, Pirro spotted at the White House for a meeting with the president.
5: I was disappointed with Jeanine Pirro, really disappointed with Jeanine Pirro. She folded like an umbrella.
1: $1 million bail now set for the man accused of setting one of the devastating wildfires in Spokane, Washington. ABC's Alex Stone is there.
6: More than 10,000 acres have burned in the Spokane area. Fire trucks surrounded by huge blazes as crews rush to contain the flames. The sheriff saying 14 people are unaccounted for, but incredibly, nobody has been killed or even seriously injured, despite the flames moving so quickly.
1: Job openings across the country falling slightly in June, but the labor market remains resilient. Treasury Secretary Scott Bessent telling CNBC a deal with Iran on reopening the Strait of Hormuz could come today or tomorrow. The market's reacting. The Dow is up 811 points. This is ABC News.
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15: Sunny skies and 79 degrees at 11:05. Good morning, I'm Mike Percha. Another demonstration is planned for Wednesday at 7 p.m. at the Saginaw Township site where ICE agents made a series of arrests last week. That earlier action followed a traffic crash last month in Zilwaukee involving an undocumented immigrant, which organizers say led federal agents to a group later detained in Saginaw Township. On Monday, demonstrators carried that momentum to the Zilwaukee Administration Building, where supporters moved from the sidewalk into council chambers as the meeting began, with several speaking during public comment about immigration enforcement's impact on local families. Outside, passing drivers honked in support as others held sign. Organizer Kim Rowan with the Fight for Democracy Mid-Michigan said the demonstrations are meant to keep public attention on the arrests and sustain community support over time. The Monday protests came a week after demonstrators lined sidewalks near Summit Drive in Saginaw Township following the ICE arrests there. Hemlock Public School District is holding a soft opening for its new Performing Arts Center on August 18th. The community open house runs from 11 to 5, featuring guided tours, student ambassadors, an art gallery, and food trucks. A celebration program begins at 6 p.m., including a ribbon-cutting ceremony, student performances, and musical entertainment. The center is designed to serve students from preschool through graduation, while also hosting community organizations, regional performances, and special events. It's one of several projects completed through a voter-approved tax-neutral bond initiative that has also funded Legend Gymnasium, Wallace Field, Kruger Track, and various safety upgrades and classroom renovations across the district. Officials say some final details are still being completed since this marks a soft opening ahead of the new school year. WSGW News Time, 11:07.
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15: 08, the weather forecast is coming up next. A Wisconsin man was killed in the Upper Peninsula Friday night after a motorcycle crash. Sheriff's deputies in Keweenaw County say the 72-year-old man lost control of his motorcycle, left the road, and hit a tree. He was ejected and suffered critical injuries, later dying. The crash is still under investigation. Groups challenging Enbridge's Line 5 through the Straits of Mackinac are praising the most recent court decision. Michigan News Network's Ryan Recker explains.
18: Last Friday, the Michigan Supreme Court vacated the Michigan Public Service Commission's approval of Enbridge Energy's Line 5 replacement project and punted the process back to that regulatory agency. Denise Keel, executive director of Michigan Climate Action Network, wants to argue to the commission that alternate energy should be considered instead of oil and gas.
19: Michigan is a leader advancing 100% clean energy by 2040, and this decision is a huge win for us as we now have a chance to stop new fossil fuel infrastructure and avoid nearly 30 million tons of carbon emissions annually.
18: The proposed tunnel would run under the Straits of Mackinac, and Enbridge said in a release that it's reviewing its legal options. Ryan Recker for the Michigan News Network.
15: Livonia-based Schoolcraft College is the first in the country to offer a trades program to provide credit for prior trade apprenticeships. Named the Michigan College Credit Apprenticeship Program, the college says it also offers dual enrollment for high school students. It's in collaboration with the Bricklayers and Allied Craft Workers Local 2, the Michigan Community College Association, and Michigan's Labor and Economic Development Office. WSGW News Time, 1110. I'm Mike Percha.

0: Here's your WSGW weatherology forecast. Lots of sunshine across the area for today with high temperatures into the upper 80s. We'll have our winds out of the southwest at 5 to 10. And for tonight, mostly clear, a low of 62. Clouds in the increase midweek Wednesday with middle 80s for high temperatures. Then showers and storms developing for your Wednesday night, a low of 64. More showers and storms likely on Thursday, a high of 80. And will clear out again for your Friday, a high of 84. And lots of sun Saturday, highs in the upper 80s. I'm meteorologist Michael Carroll with the WSGW Weatherology Forecast. Currently, 74.
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2: 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And a good morning to you. Welcome to Focus. On the road today to the Saginaw County Fair. We'll tell you all about the happenings here. Coming up at noon is our Michigan Fresh Fruit Pie Competition, sponsored by our good friends at Michigan Sugar. And we'll tell you more about that as we go along, too. But I have shanghaied one of the judges this morning. And normally, this being election day, I would not be allowed to interview candidates. However, this one is unopposed, so it's okay. He is State Representative Amos O'Neill. Amos, good morning to you.
3: Good morning, my friend. Good morning.
2: I hope you like fruit pie.
3: I love fruit pie. I said, when they told me, I said, oh, definitely. You know, my staff know I love desserts. You know, I get the Buttercrust Bakery yum-yums.
2: Oh, bring them. My God.
3: I've got the whole Lansing team spoiled, literally spoiled. So desserts, one of my favorites.
2: Yeah, well, you're not alone. You are not alone, my friend. So, it's election day today. And, you know, the political climate in the United States is not what I would call very good right now.
3: Yeah, I agree.
2: How is it in the state? You seeing much of the same thing?
3: Well, you know, interestingly enough, you know, I say this as often as I can. We have, you know, I co-chair the bipartisan caucus. I've said that a million times. And with that, you know, we have some really strong bipartisan relationships. And when people hear that, they look at me and like,
2: that's
3: what
2: we never hear about.
3: Exactly. Yeah. You know, so now there are some great relationships in Lansing. We do a lot together. Just for example, the Great Lakes Bay Region team, you know, all those members are part of that. We always vote together on things relative to the Great Lakes Bay Region. Whether it's in Midland, whether it's in Bay County, whether it's in Saginaw, they all understand, you know, for the Hemlocks and the Dalles and the Cornings and, you know, the Medical Diamond projects. They all understand how important that is.
2: Yeah. Let me ask you this, Amos, and you're a lifelong Democrat. Republican Party has its factions.
3: Yes.
2: And the far right is the extreme end of the party. The Democrats now find themselves in that same situation with the DSA, the socialists.
3: Yes, yes.
2: What are your feelings?
3: I think, you know, being either way to the far right or to the far left is, I don't think it really creates a problem in terms of us working together. If you're in the middle, and I'm in the middle. I'm a middle guy, and I can pivot right or left, you know, easier than being far right or far left. It takes a lot to get you from that far right or that far left motor if you're not in the middle. Yeah. And so, you know, you have to be able to listen to people. You got to be able to take it in. You can't, you know, jump off the ship because

0: somebody says something that you may not, you know, philosophically agree with, you got to say, okay, help me understand that. And you start those conversations, and you have a congenial civil
1: discussion.
0: Exactly. And I think all of us want that, whether you're on the, you know, you're a Democrat or a Republican or independent. I talk to people all the time, and I'll be at places now, and I'll be talking, speaking, and they'll ask me at the end of my conversation, and say, "What are you?" And I look at them and smile, and because they, you know, I'm talking people's talk.
1: You're an American.
0: Exactly. And so I take that as a compliment, Art, you know. And just to stay, because we need folks like myself and others. You know, I work with Mark Tisdale. He's my co-chair of the part, and he and I talk often, you know, about different topics. Mm-hmm. And we're always respectful. You know, you got Matt. You know, you got Bill. You know, you got all, we talk. You know, so I think people need to understand that we're working for them.
1: Well, you know, and the proof of that too on a national level. When it comes to Michigan, our senators and congressmen tend to work together and
0: yes,
1: vote for Michigan.
0: They do. And
1: the big national issues, yeah, we understand. The
0: yes,
1: big national issues, sure.
0: Yes.
1: You know, but unfortunately, the only thing we hear about are the big national issues,
0: yeah,
1: the negatives.
0: But you're right
1: and
0: on
1: the
0: that.
1: Mouthing off and you
0: yes,
1: know. And,
0: yes.
1: It's just, it's become, and I don't know, you know, you can say what's to blame. Some people will pick individuals. I will pick social media and the internet.
0: Yeah.
1: A significant change.
0: Yes.
1: So I don't know. I just don't know how to get by it.
0: Yeah.
1: I had told you before, Bob Traxler, when he was alive, back in the early 90s, told me, he said, "Art, there's three D's in politics. Debate, deliberate, and decide."
0: I like that.
1: Well, yeah, how far are we from it?
0: I think we're far from that. We need to get back to that. You know, I like that. If, you know, I'm going to have to use that. Art.
1: Yeah.
0: Yes.
1: Debate,
0: yes,
1: deliberate, decide.
0: Yeah.
1: Three D's in making a decision going forward.
0: And keep it moving.
1: And while there was certainly characters on both sides back then.
0: Sure.
1: There seemed to be a lot more behind the scenes agreement.
0: Yes.
1: They were able to work together. They would have breakfasts in the
0: yes,
1: morning in Congress, you know.
0: Yes.
1: And I just think that, you know, we're sitting here. I'm going to say the media's got some blame for it.
0: Sure.
1: You know,
0: yes,
1: it loves to promote the negative.
0: Oh, yeah.
1: Because somehow, you know, that's the audience grabber. Well,
0: no.
1: I don't buy that. But that's me.
0: It's like you have a bunch of dry keel and wood. And somebody just walks by and throw a match to it, then keep walking, you know.
1: Keep walking, yeah.
0: And let them figure that out, you know.
1: That's a good analogy.
0: Okay.
1: I'll have to remember that one. That's a good analogy. So. We're talking to Amos O'Neill. We are here at the 113th version of the Saginaw County Fair. Coming up here shortly, Amos will have a very difficult job of judging fruit pies. Poor guy.
0: Oh.
1: He's only 12. Take little bites. Let me give you a hint.
0: Okay.
1: All our contestants are here ready to go this morning. And our friends from Star of the West are here too. So come on down and enjoy the county fair here in Chesaning on Pete Road. That is the fairgrounds and lots of animal activity going on in the grandstands. Every day they've got a grandstand show tonight. 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Friday, let's not jump ahead to Friday. 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Today, tomorrow, and Thursday, 1 p.m. to close, Friday and Saturday. It is the Saginaw County Fair 2026. 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Take a break, and we will be back with more with Amos O'Neill.
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5: Yes.
1: $52,500 in prizes, as well as the Scripps Cup. USA Today has published some of the words.
6: Oh, are we going to try some of the words?
5: No.
1: I can't even pronounce. 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
7: come
1: give
7: on.
1: You
7: hit me.
1: Okay, well, I'm going to hold it up and hope you can all see it.
6: I think I ordered that on a menu.
5: Chorizo.
7: Chorizo? It sounds like chorizo.
1: J-A-T-R-O-R-R-H-I-Z-A.
6: That's correct.
1: Oh, thank you. It's a genus of woody vines of eastern Africa.
6: I think the double R.
7: Yeah, the R-R-H. On that one. Like yeah. Diarrhea. It's a spelled word. No, I like diarrhea.
6: Yeah,
7: no,
6: yes, yeah. Double R-H. Yep. Yeah.
1: If I was in the spelling bee, it might give me.
6: Chorizo.
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0: We're back with you here at the Saginaw County Fair. We're chatting with State Representative Amos O'Neill, who is about to suffer through judging 12 fruit pies. Oh, and I can tell he's all broken up about it.
1: Oh, man, I don't know what I'm going to do, Art. This is a tough
0: job. Yeah, you know what you're going to do. You're going to enjoy every bite. I know what you're going to do. Except they have to listen to me tell them how to judge.
1: Yes.
0: I'm the chief judge, if you will. But all of our contestants are here. We have six contestants with their various pies. And I'll go over them one more time to tell the audience who they are. We have Jenny Carlton with caramel apple pecan pie, Colt Lake with raspberry lemon pie, Joan Gerhardt with Michigan triple berry pie, Shauna Newton, blueberry strawberry pie, Gabrielle Gaffney with cherry peach almond goat cheese pie, Tim Rivard, blueberry raspberry pie, Melissa Fitch, Michigan berry crumb pie, Linda Schmidt, golden apple and blueberry apple pie with oatmeal crumb topping, Kara Summer, blueberry lime pie, Carol Nolan, apple crumb pie, Rebecca Yeager, cherry limeade pie, and Carol Sosier with strawberry cream delight. They are all here.
1: Oh my God.
0: Judging will start in about 37 minutes, 12 noon straight up. After the judging, we will announce the winners, hand out the prizes, and then at 1 o'clock, Terry Henney and the fair folks will announce the homemaker of the year that Terry judged earlier over in the exhibition building. So the fair is well underway. You ready?
1: Oh, my God. Just listening to those names, my mouth's salivating, getting watery. And just, you know, we eat with our eyes. And so just, I'm here looking at these wonderful pies, guys. And I don't know. This is going to be hard.
0: Well, folks, this is not the only food competition this week because you've got one coming up.
1: Yes, yes. Ribs.
0: Ribs.
1: Yes.
0: August 6th.
1: August 6th.
0: Haefco Park, right?
1: At Haefco Park. Beautiful Haefco Park. You know, we started this some years ago. Guess what?
0: You and Ken
1: Horn. My friend, Senator Horn, and I, you know, I would kind of poke him on Facebook. He's cooking these ribs, and he's bragging.
0: Yep,
1: and
0: I said, you know, I've had Ken's ribs. Remember? They're good.
1: And I said, hey, let's do a cook-off. And Veronica, she was a part of this as well. God bless her soul. And we started it. And we've been doing it every year, I think, about 4 years now, you know?
0: Yep.
1: And we blame Ken Horn for that.
0: Well, I'm going to reciprocate his judging.
1: Okay.
0: Because I'll judge on Thursday.
1: Thank you. You'll redeem him. Yes, yes. Thank you. Thank you for that.
0: Oh,
1: he'll have
0: goodness.
1: To take us to lunch.
0: Yeah, okay. Oh, hey, we'll have to do that sometime. That would be fun. Yeah.
1: Yes, yes.
0: Absolutely, absolutely. Well, Amos, look, I appreciate your time this morning. And.

0: I know what's ahead for you.
1: Always a pleasure, my friend. Anytime you call, I'm there. So I appreciate just your
0: state representative, Amos O'Neill. And again, I reiterate the reason I could talk to him today is because he was unopposed in today's election.
1: Yes, yes, sir.
0: Otherwise, I wouldn't have been able to chat with him until the election was over.
1: Right, right.
0: So, Amos, thanks for coming
1: down, my friend.
0: And get ready to judge.
1: All right. Thank you.
0: All right. That's going to do it for our broadcast here at the Saginaw County Fair. We're in the Zielinski Pavilion, and we invite you to come on down and enjoy the fair all this week. Stick around now for the Farm Show with Farm Director Terry Henney. That follows all these notes here on WSGW.
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3: A mostly sunny good morning to you. I hope your day is going well for you wherever you might be. 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

0: 113th, I believe it is, Saginaw Fair, Saginaw County Fair. Along with me, Jonathan Dent, back at Radio Center, Matthew Lester. Jonathan, we got a beautiful day.
1: We do, especially out here in the pavilion. Got a nice breeze coming through. It's a beautiful day to be out at the fair.
0: Yeah, it sure is. A lot of folks here for the pie contest. And looking forward to doing a little judging, Jonathan?
1: Oh, absolutely. I've been trying to break into this for the 5 years that I've been working at the station. Finally, they let me do it.
0: And I'm looking at the pies over here. Have you checked them out?
1: Oh, yeah.
0: Oh, yeah.
1: I'm excited. I can smell them. Woo! Like the wind brings
0: oh,
1: it
0: yeah.
1: over here.
0: Yeah. Oh, yeah. Yeah. Good thing, because a little bit further on the other side, there's a big building full of animals.
1: Yeah, it's good to have the pies in
0: between. We'll have the pies in between. Beautiful weather, as I said, Matthew, temperature-wise, what are we looking at right now?
2: Well, over at the airport, it's sunny at 76 degrees. Over in Midland, it's sunny at 79. Via Radio Center, it's sunny at 75 degrees. We have south to southwest winds at 10 miles per hour, and our pressure's at 30.07, and it's falling.
0: We have a front that is running from the Upper Peninsula down to Kansas, so we're going to keep our eye on that. It's a very slow-moving front. And it does appear as though over the next couple of days it's going to try to push some moisture our way. But, Jonathan, at this stage of the game, it really doesn't look like we're going to get too much in the way of rain, more along the lines of clouds.
1: Yeah, and when we do get rain, it'll probably be pretty sparse as it has been the last little while.
0: That's been the rule,
1: yeah.
0: And I wouldn't be a bit surprised if that's the case. Unfortunately for some folks to the east of us, they continue to get quite a bit of rain. And then we're talking the New England states and along the East Coast. They are getting hammered continually with rain on top of rain. It will be tapering off out there, and it does appear as though they're not going to have much in the way of rain as we go through the next few days. Temperature-wise, we're going to hold right up there. We're looking for a high of 86. With a few clouds around this afternoon, a low of 62 this evening. Sun will set this evening at 8:55, rise tomorrow morning at 6:30. There will be some scattered shower activity associated with that front. It'll be in northern Michigan tonight. Now, during the day tomorrow, we'll have a mix of sun and clouds. More in the way of clouds as we go into the afternoon, but it's not going to hold our temperature back. We're looking for a high temperature of right around 85. Spotty shower activity north and west in the state later on tomorrow afternoon, and that spotty showers will try to work its way through the entire lower peninsula late tomorrow night and into the morning hours on Thursday. Because we're going to see more in the way of clouds on Thursday morning, our high temperature will only get up to about 78, but there will be glimpses of sun, especially as we work our way through the morning hours and into the afternoon. Very scattered shower activity is in the forecast, especially in the morning hours on Thursday. Then on Friday, partly cloudy skies, 85 for a high, clear skies Friday night, 62. On Saturday, 88 for a high, mostly sunny skies. There will be a chance of some rain after midnight on Saturday night. We're looking for a low of right around 65. Then on Sunday, partly cloudy skies. Later in the afternoon, a chance of some showers. Once again, Jonathan, we're going to be looking at 88, 89 degrees. So whatever cool we get, we're going to give it up pretty quick.
1: Well, we're still in August here, so that's kind of to be expected. Wouldn't be surprised to see a few more 90-degree days here.
0: Yeah,
1: for the rest of the year.
0: I wouldn't be a bit surprised. And, of course, for the luck of the kids that go back to school.
1: Yeah.
0: It'll probably be that week, the last week of August, when it hits 90 degrees, and a lot of those schools don't have air conditioning. Long-range outlook now, and we're talking through the 17th. Our temperature is going to be averaging above normal for this time of the year. Precipitation values about average. In a nutshell, that's what the weather looks like right now, Jonathan.
1: Looking pretty good to end out. Well, we're already ending out July to start off August.
0: Yeah, I guess. More on the weather as we go through the broadcast. Standing by today, Matthew, who do we have?
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2: They want to remind you their annual field day is going on this week. Today, they're in the Bay City, Hotchkiss, Auburn area. And on Thursday, they're going to be over on the east side of the state on M46 over near Sandusky. Thumb Bank, serving agriculture since 1895. Very happy to be a part of agriculture. And as their appreciation, they have field demonstrations and food offered during the annual events going on today and on Thursday. Jonathan, have you had a chance to take a look at the markets?
3: I actually haven't. I usually peek at those earlier on in the morning, but I know who is keeping an eye on them is Abby Terwilliger over at the Andersons. Abby, good morning.
4: Good morning.
2: How are we doing, Abby?
4: Not great.
3: Oh.
2: talk slow.
3: Glad I haven't been keeping an eye on
4: that. Yeah, probably you could have took a look to give everyone a little bit of a heads up. We are red across the board. Corn's down roughly 7 to 8, soybeans are down anywhere from 17 to 21, and wheat is down 12. So not a pretty day on the board. I think a lot of it is we got rain this past weekend, / there's rain in the forecast for some of the Midwest where there was the concern, especially on the eastern Corn Belt. So even though ratings dropped a little bit, I guess we're going to get the weather that we need, so they say.
2: Yeah, that's what they're talking. And again, we worry about the east, but you got to take a look at that weather in this part of the country because it has been very erratic.
4: Yep. And the other thing I think that might be playing a little bit of effect is South America production is a tick higher, they're forecasting now, so that's up a little bit. But there's also some talk of more sales from China on soybeans later this week. So fingers crossed, you know, they come to the board, buy some, and maybe that'll give us a little bit of a turnaround and at least make up what we've lost.
2: So right now on the board at the Andersons, what do you have, Abby?
4: Right now in hemlock, we have old crop corn, 422, new crop, 404, old crop soybeans, 1147, new crop, 1107, let's see, red wheat, 558, and white wheat, 603.
3: All right, Abby, thank you very much. We'll talk to you again next.
4: Have a good one.
3: You too. 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

0: 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Time to go over to Oppenheimer now. We say good morning to Doug Klein. Doug, how we doing?
1: We're doing good. How you doing?
2: Hey, we're doing real good, Doug. I understand that that's not the case in Chicago.
1: Well, Chicago not so hot, but the New York Stock Exchange hot. The sense that the deal will come through today or tomorrow on the freedom of movement in the Straits of Hormuz. So oil's getting crushed. That's okay. But the Dow Jones hit an all-time high today. So did the S&P 500. The Dow's up 1.5% today. S&P's up 1.3%. The Q's are up 2.6%. The NASDAQ composite up 1.9%. So very, very, very, very good. So we'll see if we can continue the momentum, you know. And tomorrow would be nice to have 2 days in a row. That'd be awesome. We'll see. And as you said, could we get 2 days in a row? I don't know. Anyway, here's your numbers. The September corn, 442.5, down 6.75. Soybeans, 1156.5, down 17.25. And the September wheat, 638.5, down 12.5. Sugar's actually up 15 cents a pound right now, so it's a little bit better than it was. December corn is 465.25, down 7.25. The January soybeans, 1189.5, down 17.5. And December wheat, 657.25, that's down 12. Now, some good news for you. The crude oil is 76.26, down $4.08. The heating oil is 378, down 10 cents. Gasoline is 284.5, down 12 cents. And natural gas, 267, that is down 11 cents. Then over to the precious metals, a pretty decent rally today. Gold's at 41.35.20, up $44.30. Copper's at 664.40, up 10.5 cents. The silver's at 59.65, that's up $1.80, that's 3%, not bad. And the platinum is at 17.45, that's up $118.70, that's 7% rally, that's pretty good. And then over to the currencies, not much going on in currencies. This Canadian dollar 71.21, down 12 ticks. The euro's at 115.38, up 5 ticks. British pound 134.45, up 15 ticks. And Swiss franc is 124.07, up 7 ticks. So, not much.
2: Yeah. Well, you were right. Just another day.
1: I came through Houghton Lake yesterday. Well, I came through Houghton Lake yesterday, and gas was $3.99. The time I filled up in Coleman, it was $4.49. So there you go.
2: Ouch. Hey, living on the right side, right? Yeah.
1: I don't know, man.
2: When you got it, spend it, okay?
0: Talk about wine consistency and something.
2: It just doesn't happen today. Doug, you take care. Have a good one, all right?
1: All right. Yep, yeah.
2: Alrighty, Doug Klein over at Oppenheimer. Jonathan?
0: We're going to take a quick break. When we come back, we'll be talking with Jerry Simulski from Bay Landscaping Garden Center or Vic Humphrey from Freeland Bean and Grain. We'll find out.
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0: Jonathan. Speaking of Michigan agriculture, we're going to head over to Freeland Bean and Grain and say good morning to Vic Hupfer. Vic, how are we doing today?
6: We're doing well.
2: Vic, did you get any rain much since we talked last?
6: No, I haven't, Terry. We had a little bit of rain over the weekend. We had about 4 tenths that went through Freeland. A little further north, I heard 5 to 6. Around our surrounding area.

0: I think we got some rain coming through tomorrow night at some point, so which would be a blessing if we get it, because we certainly can use it. I did talk to Chuck Squires from used to work for Co-op Elevator, and he set up in the thumb. He says there's parts that are dry. There's some parts that he says that look pretty good, but he says we've got our spots, just like everybody does. So all in all, I mean, most of the crops in our area over here in Freeland area look pretty decent. Yeah, we got some corn that's starting to fire up, you know, a foot or so off the ground in some spots on the lighter ground. But for the most part, we don't look terrible. My dad always said, it's better to not have as much rain than having too much.
1: Boy, you got that right. I'm just kind of curious now. You're in wheat stubble right now, right?
0: Yes, we are.
1: How did that wheat field turn out?
0: Well, from what Mark said, most of his wheat went about 90 or so plus. The light ground, he says it fell on its face. He says any place you had a fair amount of light ground, there definitely was some yield, lower yields. And we saw that pretty much across the board with everybody we talked to. And the heavy ground definitely made up the difference where they had moisture. But I mean, normally if we can run 90 plus on field averages, we're doing pretty good. So.
1: Now, quality-wise, was he happy with that?
0: Yeah, the wheat quality was excellent this year. Falling numbers were all good from what I heard. I've been on the phone with Eric Sherwood from Star of the West several times, and all the samples that we sent in for red wheat that we take all came back with excellent falling numbers. So I think in all actuality, we didn't have as much wheat as we'd like to get, but we had a better wheat crop. Yep, the wheat crop was very, very good as far as quality. Yep.
1: I know there's quite a few folks that are talking about putting wheat in this fall.
0: Yep. With the prices we've seen, what's happened in the Ukraine, in Russia, it's made a difference in the market. We've seen some bumps, and a lot of guys, we had quite a few people that took advantage of contracting for next year's wheat. And we're going to see a bump in wheat acres going in this year. I do believe that's true, just because of that reason. And so, I mean, but I think we were a little down on wheat acres this past year from what most people are normally at. I had some customers that we do some nitrogen for that said they didn't grow as much as they did last year. But I think we're going to see, you know, a definite boom and a bigger boom in wheat this next year with some of the market prices that we saw. Some guys were contracting wheat for 2017 or 2027 for as much as $7, I heard.
1: Now, let's touch real quick on the dry beans. What are we looking at right now? How far along are we?
0: Well, I mean, we're definitely going in where we're starting to spray a lot. We sprayed some of the fungicides, a lot of fungicides already. Most of them are done. We still got a few to do on some late planted ones or stuff that got replanted. But all in all, the quality of the bean, I think, looks relatively decent. We've got some spots where we got holes where the beans didn't grow as good. The better the tile, the better the beans this year. We're seeing that. I was out driving around, and I was across the river this morning. I had to run after something, and I drove past the field of Paul Canaires that's just west of Freeland, and they look beautiful. 22-inch rows, you can't see any dirt. I mean, they're completely canopied over, and they look just beautiful. But then you go and you look at some other fields, and there's some holes, and it's just an ancient beast. How much rain we got, when we got it, at the timing, but I don't think guys are jumping up and down about their beans, but I think guys are probably pretty satisfied with the way their beans look for what they went through.
1: Yeah, it sure sounds that way. Vic, thank you very much. Sorry to take you away from all the fun at the field day, but really appreciate your comments.
0: Problem,
1: we'll talk again soon, okay? Vic Huffer with Freeland Bean and Grain. 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Got to supply the food for an event? Well, I got the pies. I got 12 of them right here, Jonathan.
2: They can't have those ones.
1: Oh, they can't have those. Well, I'm sure Krizak's will provide. They always do a really good job. 989-894-5531. That's the telephone number. They supply the food, and you'll be really happy with what you get. Also, a great place to dine in. Corner of Cass and Michigan on the south side of Bay City. It's Krizak's House Family Restaurant. Jonathan?
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0: 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Craig Voorhees, good morning.
1: Good morning, fellas. How are we doing today? I know you're looking forward to some of that pie.
2: Oh, yeah. Well, you were invited.
1: Oh, I didn't know. I think I missed that one, Terry.
0: Must have got lost in the mail.
2: Yeah,
1: yeah, John, Craig, that's how Jonathan got there this year. He took my spot.
2: Yeah. Craig, I know it's still August the 4th, but let's talk a little bit about harvest, okay?
1: Yeah, Terry, you know, it seems like we shouldn't be talking about harvest, but, you know, soon folks will begin to get their equipment ready, and we want to make sure your insurance policy is ready to go, because when you hit the field, you're not going to be thinking about that, your insurance policy, that is. So if you're going to be hiring help for this season, make sure you talk with your agent. You might want to put a work comp policy in place if you don't have one currently. Some folks say, well, I just 1099 my help, I don't need one. That technically, according to the state, is also, you know, somebody that you could cover or need to cover under work comp policy. So they're relatively inexpensive, and the nice thing about them is they cover medical bills. They cover, the policy will cover if one of your helpers takes some time off their regular job and then can't work that regular job, it covers the wages. And worst case scenario, we never like to talk about this, there is a death benefit from the policy also if something really catastrophic goes wrong. So before you get out in the field and forget about everything insurance, talk to your agent about potentially getting a work comp if you're hiring folks this year.
2: Good information. Craig Voorhees, thank you so much. We appreciate it.
1: You're welcome. We look forward to being at the fair later this week.
2: All right. Craig Voorhees with the Rummel Agency. Jonathan?
0: We're going to take a quick break. When we come back, we'll see what's going on in New York with Teresa DeBow.
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2: 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They do take pride in pushing the limits. More sugar, bigger sugar, that's been the goal since day one, and the resources are here to help. Offering more than seed, producing more than sugar, it's ACH Seeds. And our judging crew today includes Andy Bernia with ACH Seeds, along with Adam with Star of the West, Amos O'Neill, Lindy Richards with Michigan Sugar, and our own Jonathan Dent.
0: Oh, yeah.
2: You got two forks.
0: I'm ready to go.
2: Ready to go. Speaking of ready to go, who do we have on tap, Matthew?
6: Coming up next, we have Jerry Samulski from the Bay Landscaping and Garden Center in Essexville, and we also have Teresa DeBow with Baird & Company.
2: Let's say hello to Jerry. Jerry Samalski, hi.

0: How are we doing?
1: Hey, you still there?
0: We're here.
1: Okay.
0: Go ahead, Jerry.
1: Hey, so what are you thinking about today with lawns, Terry?
0: Well, some folks continue to mow, and other folks, they're getting their seed out right now.
1: Yeah, Terry, right now we're looking at getting everything lawn ready. A lot of new seedings from last spring haven't done so well. They're a little bit slow to fill. Bear with it. Keep it fertilized and watered through August if available. If not, September, it usually rolls around and things do a lot better in September. Don't give up the faith. And then again, spraying for weeds is also a September, early October time frame. Get your lawns back in shape after the dormancy. Some lawns are going dormant, others aren't. They're spotty grains, huh, Terry?
0: You got it. Jerry, thank you.
1: Enjoy the fair.
0: Oh, we are. Jerry Samulski, Bay Landscaping and Garden Center in Essexville. Let's find out what's going on in New York right now. Teresa DeVoe joining us. Teresa, good morning.
2: Good morning. Currently, the U.S. stocks are extending their gains with the Dow Jones Industrial Average up 903 points at 54,080, 377 million shares traded. NASDAQ up 520 points at 26,434, 650 million shares traded there. Some stocks of local interest include Caterpillar at 882.70, up 52.67. Deere 618.95, up 13.89. CMS Energy, 71.71, down 3 pennies. Dow, 29.72, down 17 cents. DuPont, 139.34. Oh, I'm sorry, 139.36, down $1.92. Corteva, 76.76, up 72 cents. General Motors, 87.32, down 36. Walmart, 109.99, down 73. 17 Huntington Bank shares, 17.67, up 31. Independent Bank, 38.37, up 17, and AT&T, 23.14, down 45.
0: Teresa, thank you. We'll be right back. 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
1: From ABC News, I'm Chuck Sievertson. One more hurdle. Acting Attorney General Todd Blanche was confirmed about an hour ago by the Senate Judiciary Committee along party lines. His Attorney General nomination next faces debate and a vote in the full Senate. ABC's Catherine Falders in Washington.
2: He can only afford to lose two Republicans, especially with Mitch McConnell out, for example, and not voting. And there are still Republicans who at least appear to be on the fence or haven't said how they're voting. Now, who am I thinking of there? Senator Susan Collins, Lisa Murkowski, Bill Cassidy, for example, who has remained a little quiet on this.
1: President Trump says Iran has a last chance to make a deal reopening the Strait of Hormuz. ABC's Matt Rivers and Amman Jordan.
3: Key to any deal will be the reopening of the Strait of Hormuz, but even this deal being discussed would not take it back to the free passage through the strait that was in place before the war began. For now, Iran, though, saying that they are only talking with Oman and not the U.S. about a deal to reopen that strait.
1: Oil prices are higher amid the uncertainty. ABC News chief business correspondent Rebecca Jarvis.
4: The price of gasoline now $4.07 across the country. That is the nationwide average this morning, up 2 cents overnight and more than 30 cents from a month ago. The key for prices to head really much lower here is a signal that is sustained that the Strait of Hormuz and the flow of oil has resumed. And best case scenario, resumed back to pre-war levels.
1: A man is accused of starting the largest of the three wildfires in Spokane, Washington. ABC's Alex Stone is there.
5: More than 10,000 acres have burned in the Spokane area. Fire trucks surrounded by huge blazes as crews rush to contain the flames. The sheriff saying 14 people are unaccounted for, but incredibly, nobody has been killed or even seriously injured, despite the flames moving so quickly.
1: Wall Street's higher. 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
8: Sunny skies and 73 degrees at 12:03. And good afternoon. I'm Mike Percha. The city of Flint has finished replacing every lead service line within city limits, completing a decade-long project tied to a federal settlement from the city's water crisis. The final line was replaced Friday on Markham Road following inspections of more than 31,000 residential and commercial lines citywide, according to Mayor Sheldon Neely. Final cleanup and restoration is expected to be finished by the end of the month. The project cost more than $1 billion and faced a major setback in 2020 when disorganized records forced the city to reset its efforts and bring in outside engineering help. Officials also struggled to gain property access for inspections, and the city later passed an ordinance allowing water shutoffs for non-compliant properties. City officials say the work isn't done and remain focused on rebuilding public trust after the water crisis. Free water filters and testing kits remain available at City Hall and community centers. Two deaths have been attributed to cyclosporiasis in the state, announced yesterday by the Department of Health and Human Services. The latest update shows the deaths linked to cyclosporiasis and dehydration. Officials say the people had underlying health issues contributing to their deaths. In total, 11,234 people have gotten the illness, while 193 have been hospitalized. The Great Lakes Water Authority says there have been no disruptions to its operations despite cyber attacks targeting their water system in Michigan. Michigan News Network's Jeremy Jenkins has this report.
9: GLEWA says its water and wastewater systems remain fully operational while it continues monitoring the situation with state and federal partners. The statement follows confirmation from state officials that 9 Michigan water systems were targeted in recent cyber attacks. Authorities say those systems continue operating safely with no known public health impacts, while investigators work to determine who was responsible. Jeremy Jenkins, Michigan News Network.
8: 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And it's 12:05 now for today's weather forecast. Sunny skies today with a high of 66 degrees and is becoming partly cloudy tonight. High of 86 today, low of 66 tonight. A chance of scattered showers tomorrow with a high of 82. And 82 again on Thursday with an isolated shower possible. 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
11: Jamie Markley, David Van Camp, and Scott Robbins.
12: We just become best friends.
13: Yep.
11: Making sense of it all.
13: Now I get it.
11: And having some fun.
14: Lighten up, Francis.
11: This is the Markley, Van Camp, and Robbins Show. All right. This is the Markley, Van Camp, and Robbins Show. Hi there. I'm Scott Robbins. That guy right over there. You see that guy over there? Yeah, that's David Van Camp. See the empty chair? That's where Jamie Markley would sit. But he's not here. He'll be back tomorrow. Is that right? Are we still on track?
6: Yes, I believe so. Yes.
11: Okay, he's wrapping up the movie, and it should the shots that he's in, the part of the movie he's in, he comes out of a cave.
6: Yeah.
11: And it, lighting was funky, so it took a few days. But he will be back here tomorrow. Mm-hmm. All right, somebody was chased out of Kras. That's how we're going to start the show today.
6: Well,
11: I saw this video,
6: I saw that Nick Sorter was chased out of the Kras, and we were talking about that a little bit yesterday. And by the way, the Kras is the Corey Ruiz Autonomous Zone in Madison, Wisconsin, that police have actually now tried to break up. And there's a riot going on, and, you know, it just never ends, you know. And I know the mayor is out there saying, we need to find a peaceful way to resolve this.
11: Well, too late for that. Okay?
6: No.
11: Yeah.
6: Okay? Occupation is not a peaceful act of protest, okay? You can meet. Now, I am pleased to report that it looked like there were actually, like, armed riot police showing up there on the scene to get these dirty little communists out. Well, and speaking of the communists that are rising up in the ranks of the Democrat Party, I don't know if you happen to see this on CNN. Their extremist reporter, Donny O'Sullivan, remember the guy who's like, well, there's no, he's a little Irish guy. He goes, there's no equivalent of left-wing violence. That's a terrible accent
11: left. Yeah, yeah.
6: So he's done a little documentary about the rise of communists within the Democrat Party, and he talked about it on CNN with Caitlin Collins. Have you heard any of this, Scott?
11: No, I have not.
6: Here we go.
15: Well, I mean, when we see the popularity, obviously, we see the positions and what those look like, and some of them have, you know, more extreme positions. They want to abolish ICE entirely, Donny. And so when you look at those positions that moderate Democrats raise concerns about hurting them in the fall, when you talk to some of the biggest progressive podcasters, streamers, one of them is Hassan Piker that you, I know, have interviewed for the documentary on Sunday night. When you talk to them and the concerns that you hear from the more mainstream Democrats, what do they tell you?
16: They're largely unapologetic. You know, I mean, I think that they view themselves as sort of being in this position of having the upper hand right now. You know, I've heard people sort of compare this to the Democratic Party's Tea Party moment in terms of an insurgent group trying to remake the party in its image.
6: See, and I understand they try to make that comparison, but there is no comparison because the Tea Party was talking about lower taxes. These guys are talking about increasing taxes and also destroying America, like literally destroying America, abolishing the Senate, you know, getting rid of the executive branch. That's a little different than, hey, you know, don't tread on me politics.
11: Well, I personally went to some Tea Party events myself, and I don't remember shutting down a block, throwing bricks at people. You know, I don't remember violence. I don't remember fires. I don't remember any of that, David. It's funny. And or jumping on cars or none of that. You know, had
12: we have done that, perhaps it would have been more successful than it was. I don't know. But that was not part of it, what would happen. And people would congregate, and people would speak, and people would applaud, and then people would turn around and go home and vote.
13: Yeah.
12: That's what we did. Yeah. Mm-hmm. Yeah. All right. So anyway, good to know that's going on.
13: But, yeah, but he went on a little bit more here.
16: But really, I mean, I think what you're seeing is, and as Harry alluded to, is that, you know, this idea that democratic socialism, particularly the word socialism, is scary. It is still scary to a lot of Americans. I mean, there's the connection, you know, people equated with communism, back to McCarthyism, everything else. Of course, what we're seeing is many young people view democratic socialism as Norway and many European countries. They're not thinking of Soviet Russia or something like that. But, of course, the key question is going to be how will all that actually play out in a general election, which, of course, is why Michigan is so critical on Tuesday.
13: I like that. Yeah, they're really just thinking about, like, Norway, which, I mean, if you want to do that or if you want to go down that road, well, then you got to be, you know, basically, a petro state.
12: Yeah.
13: Because their economy is propped up pretty much exclusively by oil. And they also have tight immigration and welfare controls, so which is not something that the democratic socialists want or the communists want. They just think that money appears out of the ocean or something,
12: right? And it does appear that this Al-Sayed guy is going to be the nominee.
13: He very well could be.
12: Yeah. I mean, based on what I'm seeing now with some polling anyway.
13: Yeah.
12: Now, that doesn't mean he's going to win the general, by the way.
13: No, I think...
12: I mean, the general, I think, is more of a slog than the getting the nomination.
13: Oh, I think so, yeah.
12: Yeah, so we'll see what happens. But, yeah. You know, a lot of this, too, is these are blue states, a lot of these states, mm-hmm. or some of most of them anyway, and they're going to elect a Democrat anyway,
13: yeah.
12: Generally speaking. So now it's just which Democrats are going to be. And you got five different states that are going to the polls today.
13: Yeah.
12: And we'll see how many socialists, communists.
13: Yeah.
12: I guess, can we call them communists? I think we can.
13: Well, they call themselves communists.
12: Yeah, they do call
13: them. That's the thing. I mean, they may be trying to run away from that label now.
12: Right.
13: But
12: well, you're right. When it comes time to be elected, they alter it a little bit.
13: Right.
12: Until they are elected. And then, all hell breaks loose, which they're finding out in New York City now.
13: Yeah.
12: All right. Kill all the landlords.
13: Yes.
12: There's a message that resonates, doesn't it?
13: That's, so, you know, you just heard this Donny O'Sullivan guy saying, well, they're really just talking about free health care and all that kind of stuff. Well, a guy named Stu Smith has been tracking the rise of socialism and communism within the Democrat Party and posted this fun moment. You'll hear Nicholas Vargas, a member of the Central Brooklyn DSA, Democratic Socialists of America, talking about taking down landlords in the abolish rent tenant union movement. And here we go. This sounds peaceful, right?
14: Because we have a large enough constituency in these tenant unions to actually, you know, force with leverage that, you know, if they don't kind of pass or push, you know, these legislations that will, you know, kick them out or throw them out in the street and guillotine them. And then we need those kind of strong numbers in that constituency, but also that socialist way of life and that ability and that militancy to be ready to withhold your rent and withhold your labor with your neighbors, you know, in order to get these, hard fought legislative stuff or even rent strikes to get enacted and to get pushed. You know, that's how we got the eviction moratorium and how we got the extensions. That's how we got right to counsel in the 2019 tenant laws. So not only we can't just wait until there are legislative opportunities and demands to organize around. The world needs transformation now. The conditions of tenants need transformation now, and it should happen every day. It should happen in our homes. It should happen in our workplaces. It should happen in the streets. And we need to merge all of those disparate struggles. And socialism and socialist revolution is the glue that will hold, you know, that merger together.
12: I really can't believe what I'm hearing.
13: Yeah.
12: I really can't believe I'm hearing this.
13: Yes.
12: Wow.
13: I mean, dude.
12: That's stunning.
13: Do you remember long, long ago, Ted Nugent, rock and roll icon, got up on stage and said Obama could suck his AR-15?
12: That's what he said.
13: And, yeah, I mean, that's Ted being Ted. Yeah, he's a little wild.
12: Yep. He said the same thing to Piers Morgan, too.
13: Yeah. And that was, you know, there was this meltdown about it. He's calling for violence. He's calling for, you know, Obama to be assassinated, all of that stuff. Now you have, in America's largest city, a political organization that has the ear of the mayor's office itself, that is helping to dictate the future of New York City.
12: Yep.
13: And people within those ranks are talking about violently taking over property owners. That's communism. That is, I mean,
12: no, it's absolutely.
13: If this were MAGA bros sitting around talking about similar things, this would be front page news, and everybody's hair would be on fire right now.
12: Well, I've seen a couple of these people who were big Mamdani supporters that got listed.
13: Oh yeah.
12: And now they're all of a sudden, well, I never thought he'd do this to me.
13: Right.
12: Do you think you're some protected class? You're not.
13: No. The only thing that matters to the communist is the revolution.
12: That's it.
13: Not you.
12: Care.
13: Yeah.
12: There's no loyalty here. What,
13: oh,
12: are you kidding
13: no.
12: me?
13: Yeah.
12: Gee whiz. All right. Aaron Rodgers is popping off, too, again. I noticed.
13: This was great, man.
12: Yeah.
13: So Aaron Rodgers, if you remember, during COVID, he didn't want to get the vaccine. He had said, hey, look, I don't think I need it. Doesn't seem like it would help me. You know, he's a professional athlete. He's, you know, in very good health.
12: Yeah.
13: It didn't seem to make a whole lot of sense for him to be forced to do it. And he got just shredded for this. Oh, Aaron Rodgers, like, he knows more than Fauci. Wah. And, well, so Aaron Rodgers sort of fed into that a little bit because he likes to mix it up. And, well, after last week's plead the fifth-a-thon with Anthony Fauci, he decided to have a little bit of fun with that. During an interview on the Pat McAfee show on ESPN, boy, this is a guy, he's going into his last season in the NFL. At least that's what
12: Maybe.
13: He says.
12: Yeah.
13: That's what he says it's going to be
12: never
13: last.
12: Know.
13: Yeah. And he doesn't care. You know, he's a Hall of Famer anyway. It doesn't matter to him. So he's going to say what's on his mind, and I'm here for
17: it. Is everything more awesome? Like, how do you kind of view this year versus maybe the years of the past?
18: I'm going to plead the fifth.
17: Okay.
12: Like
19: gotta
12: that.
19: Love that guy.
17: Okay.
18: Like that absolute coward, Tony Fauci.
17: Yeah.
18: Absolute coward.
17: Yeah.
19: Back,
18: are you kidding me?
17: Yeah, 111.
18: You
17: times.
18: Got a pardon, and you're in front, and you pleaded over 100 times.
17: Yeah.
18: At the White House. What are you scared of, Tony?
17: Yeah.
18: I thought you were the science.
17: Yeah. Yeah.
18: I am science, and you get up there and you can't answer a question.
17: Yeah.
18: What are we doing? And how much time did the network spend to that? How much time did they spend on my responses every week, on my vaccination status, on Taylor and Travis's wedding?
19: Yeah.
18: Did they do even a minute on Tony Fauci?
17: No, I don't think I've heard anything.
18: Nah, I bet they didn't.
17: But on that note.
18: And there was another scandal this offseason, too, involving a voter for MVP, for Coach of the Year. How much time did your network spend?
17: Whoa,
18: your
17: cap?
18: Did your network spend
17: on
18: that?
17: Network.
19: I wish I was Fauci.
18: Go back to the coward Tony Fauci in science.
17: Hold on,
18: who's spending the entire time writing in his diary about how fun it is to be famous? You got to be kidding me.
17: Okay, so on that note,
18: what are you going to say about me now?
19: Debate him.
18: What are you going to say about me now?
13: I love that. He just looks.
12: It's great.
13: I mean, he's getting the last laugh over here.
12: Well, here's the thing, man. I mean, you know, we knew this while it was going on. If you came out and had a cross word to say or a differing opinion, maybe that of Tony Fauci, you were absolutely beaten to death in the media. That's how it worked. You weren't allowed to question Tony Fauci.
13: Yeah, or
12: you just took it at face value and by his word, and that was it. End of story. Don't you question anything.
13: Well, and
12: we were taught that.
13: Oh, yeah, and on social media, too. I mean, we got dinged a couple of times. And
12: oh, yeah.
13: I don't think any of us were saying, you should never get the vaccine, bro. It was more
12: nobody
13: just asking.
12: Said that. No,
13: just
12: you
13: asked the question, like, hey, does it make sense for a professional athlete who's in prime physical condition to get this vaccine when there is not really a known benefit to somebody with his health profile?
12: Right. And when Trump mentioned ivermectin, then, of course, it was horse dewormer.
13: Right.
12: I mean, if Trump would have said, I think you can stop this by pouring gasoline all over yourself and lighting yourself on fire, that's one thing. But the ivermectin thing, give me a break, man.
13: That
12: and it turns
13: difference.
12: Out they were lying about it.
13: Yeah,
12: but we can't question science. Isn't science available to question? Isn't that the idea behind science?
13: Kind of the whole point, yeah.
12: Yeah, I mean, you constantly are questioning it. Yes, golly. Mm-hmm. All right, we got a mashup to play, do we?
13: Yeah, it's not mashup Monday, but I saw this and I didn't want to wait a week.
12: For
13: you. Someone did a mashup of the big court scenes, the big trial scenes of two very different movies, Legally Blonde and A Few Good Men.
12: Okay.
13: Where Reese Witherspoon is grilling Jack Nicholson on the stand. I thought this was quite entertaining here.
20: Kenny, why is it that Tracy Marcinko's curls were ruined when she got hosed down?
21: My answer is I don't have the first damn clue.
20: Isn't it the first cardinal rule of perm maintenance that you're forbidden to wet your hair for at least 24 hours after getting a perm at the risk of deactivating the ammonium thioglycolate?
21: I'm an educated man, but I'm afraid I can't speak intelligently about
20: it. And wouldn't somebody who's had, say, 30 perms before in their life be well aware of this rule?
21: Are these really the questions that I was called here to answer?
20: And if, in fact, you weren't washing your hair, as I suspect you weren't because your curls are still intact, wouldn't you have heard the gunshot?
21: That's right.
20: And if, in fact, you had heard the gunshot, Brooke Wyndham wouldn't have had time to hide the gun before you got downstairs.
21: You want answers?
20: Which would mean that you would have had to have found Mrs. Wyndham with a gun in her hand to make your story plausible. Isn't that right?
21: You can't handle the truth!
20: You, however, had time to hide the gun, didn't you, Chutney? After you shot your father.
21: Right, I did!
22: Order, order!
13: That's too good not to share, man.
12: Oh, that's really good. That performance by Nicholson was
13: legendary.
12: Outstanding. Yeah, it's a legend. It is legendary. All right, coming up, top five things, top five big stories we're following today. We'll get to that in just a minute. This is the Markley, Van Camp, and Robin Show.

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0: All right, here we go. This is the Markley, Van Camp, and Robbins Show. I'm Scott Robbins. Right over there, David Van Camp, Jamie Markley, and Simon. He is back tomorrow. The top five things and stories we're following today, David.
1: All right, the top five stories that we are watching today. Update on the Washington wildfires. 37-year-old Aaron F. Farinacci
2: has been
1: arrested for arson. Police say he started one of the wildfires that is tearing its way through Spokane County. The Old Trails Fire, to be specific.
2: Unbelievable, man. Yeah. I mean, they said that they'd found him with waterproof matches.
1: Yeah.
2: I didn't know that was a thing. So I learned that today. I learned that today for the first time.
1: Usually for, like, camping.
2: Right, camping, yeah. Or if you're hunting,
1: yeah,
2: that sort of thing, yeah. But, yeah, so he had waterproof matches, and they said he had a lighter with him at the same time. So anyway, this is terrible. It's just terrible.
1: Well, I read the early breaking story on this where they said that the cops had identified him as a suspect early on, but then they weren't sure they could actually charge him, so they let him go. But they were keeping tabs on him. They just wanted to make sure that they had a rock-solid case against the guy.
2: Yeah.
1: Yeah.
2: But he was around the fire scene, was really twitchy, and people noticed.
1: Saw him.
2: And
1: Yeah. All right, number four, police are finally cleaning up the autonomous zone in Madison, Wisconsin. This is the site where a career criminal named Corey Ruiz stabbed a cop and got shot and killed. And the street communists decided that was an outrage, and they set up their own autonomous zone. It doesn't look like they were going out down without a fight, but the riot cops were there to finally get this thing cleared off the street. Number four, Republican Senators Tom Tillis and John Cornyn have finally come to their senses. They're letting Todd Blanche's nomination to be Attorney General move forward. Number two, President Trump. I don't like it when he does this. He's calling on Exxon and Chevron to help lower gas prices, saying he's not happy about their record profits.
2: I saw that.
1: Well, they had record profits because they were kind of, well, some of the only game in town because of the Strait of Hormuz being shut down. So it's like, yeah, I didn't like it when Biden said it. I really don't like it when Trump is doing this. Like, I get there's the populist urge to do it,
2: now,
1: but
2: I did get a note from one of our listeners last night that said you guys might want to pay attention to this because I think there's a lot of people on the conservative side that feel like they're getting gouged.
1: Really?
2: And that took me by surprise a little bit because I guess I didn't hear from any of them, so I didn't know.
1: Yeah.
2: But they do feel like they're getting screwed and hosed at the pump. But, again, price fixing on any level doesn't set well with me.
1: Well, you're also talking about the price of a refined product versus the global price of crude oil.
2: Right.
1: Which is a different thing altogether. There are things to consider like refining capacity, et cetera. All these different steps that go into processing crude oil and making it into gasoline. Anyway, and then number one, ICE made roughly 51,000 immigration arrests during the month of July. That's the highest single month of arrests.
2: Wow. All right. Good deal.
1: Those are the top five stories we're watching today. What's your story? Coming up.
3: 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With a quick look at your current temperatures, over in Flint, it's sunny at 82. Over in Lansing, it's sunny at 80. Over at the airport, it's sunny at 79. Over in Midland, it's sunny at 81. Here at Radio Center, it's sunny at 79 degrees. We have south to southwest winds at 12 miles per hour and our pressure's at 30.07 and it's steady. With a look at your markets, over at the MAC in Breckenridge, cash corn is at 421, down 8. New corn is at 404, also down 8. Cash soybeans is at 1147, down 20. New soybeans is at 1112, also down 20. Cash white wheat is at 601, down 14. New white wheat is at 601, also down 14. Cash red wheat is at 561, down 14. And new red wheat is at 561, down 14. Over at the Baird & Co. in Saginaw, the Dow is up 903 at 54,079.32. The NASDAQ is at 536.41 at 26,450.21. And the S&P is up 110.55 at 7,711.10. We will have more on your weather after this.
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7: Dry weather holding over Michigan through the day today. I'm Chief Meteorologist Ryan Martin. Quick forecast update for you. I guess I need to put a little asterisk on that. Dry weather holds over lower Michigan through the day today. I guess I won't rule out a few scattered showers in the UP, particularly the central UP, as we move through midday and afternoon. That's part of a frontal boundary that will get the rest of the state after midnight tonight, right on through tomorrow. This front sagging through. By far the biggest precipitation threat, the strongest thunderstorms setting up back in parts of Iowa, northern Illinois, southern Wisconsin, but it does trigger moisture here. Through your Wednesday, moisture mostly over the northern half of lower Michigan and still lingering in the UP. Overnight Wednesday night into Thursday, we see some of this moisture down into southern parts of lower Michigan. So all in, all done, I think between late today, well, tonight and Thursday night, everybody in the state has a chance at seeing something. Now, the moisture totals aren't huge. I'm going to say a quarter to three quarters of an inch maximum. Coverage, though, about 90% of the state. We may see some lingering moisture in southeastern parts of Michigan early Friday. Going into the weekend, mixed clouds and sunshine, a little bit cooler, but I won't rule out some moisture, especially Saturday night into Sunday in central Michigan. Then going into next week, we are active. Heat builds well above normal temperatures. We are hot, we are humid, and I expect thunderstorms Monday, Tuesday. Another batch of moisture probably later in the week, especially going into that Friday, Saturday time frame, but definitely not seeing all week long being wet. There will be holes in there. That means I continue to call this timely rains, and we go into the week of the 17th, starting with moisture right off the bat before drying down for a couple of days. So I don't think you can ask for any better with the crop conditions the way they are for moisture to come through, help crop growth and development. I think we're sitting pretty good here across the state. I'm meteorologist Ryan Martin.
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0: All righty, here we go. This is the Markley, Van Camp, and Robbins Show. I'm Scott Robbins. Right over there is David Van Camp. Jamie Markley on special assignment. I know there's a good piece of audio coming up here with Donald Trump, and this is, I heard him say this yesterday.
1: Yeah.
0: And this goes back to something I remember him saying, I guess, as the first presidential run.
1: Yeah.
0: That he did, that, you know, hey, I don't like killing people.
1: Yeah.
0: And he's always been that way. Like, I don't want to kill people. That's not what I'm doing here, you know?
1: Yeah.
0: I don't want to do that. But I think he's also left that on the table now when dealing with Iran, although he said he didn't want to. Yeah.
1: So he's talking about Iran yesterday, and he says, well, there are some negotiations going on. They're getting a little bit cute. You know, saying that there are no negotiations, but here's the
2: president. And it was time, and we hit them hard with the B-2s more than a year ago now, and that knocked out their capability, their potential capability. We've done a great job, but when we talk, we say we're talking. If we're not talking, when you ask me, no, we're not talking, I'll say it. But we are talking right now, we're talking, and we're talking at the request of Iran, backed by Saudi Arabia, backed by UAE, and backed by Qatar in particular, but others also. Many countries called, the leaders of many are friendly with a lot of them, almost all of them, one way or the other, and they all wanted to give this a last chance. This is the last chance. This is not something that, if it doesn't happen, this is a last chance for them to sign a good document. Yeah, please.
1: Yeah, I don't know, man. I thought it's been their last chance for like 4 months.
0: See, that's what I thought, too, when I heard it. I'm like, well, haven't we been down this road before? Will we get a last chance, and the last chance lasts about 10 days, and then we're back at it again.
1: Right.
0: And somebody lobs another missile, and here we go.
1: Well, and then you've got reporting out that certain hardware that we've been sending into Iran is depleted as far as our munitions. And, I mean, it's a tough situation. And one thing that I think hasn't been talked about a whole lot is what I've heard just through the grapevine from people who are deployed right now in Jordan. You know, it's sort of this like holding pattern. And I know, like in any large bureaucracy, especially the military, hurry up and wait is a big deal. It happens, right? But I mean, when they're taking rocket fire and under that threat all the time, and then we just keep, you know, and they're doing their jobs professionally, doing their jobs effectively, when they're told to go out and do something, they do it. But I do feel bad of them being stuck sort of in this back and forth. What are we doing here? You know, is it the politics of it at play? And are they just, I don't know. I understand why there is frustration among people who are stationed abroad right now.
0: Mm-hmm.
1: Because it does just feel like one day we're talking, the next day we're bombing, and then on it goes.
0: So. Well, I mean, the market reacted positively to this news.
1: Oh, yeah.
0: I mean, it went nuts yesterday.
1: Well, I saw.
0: And the price of oil continues to drop.
1: Yeah.
0: Or it did anyway yesterday. I don't know where it's at today. I haven't seen yet, but
1: I did see that Bill O'Reilly was talking on, I think it was on News Nation, where he says some of the words that he told President Trump when this whole thing started are coming back to haunt him, because he said, this is going to be the biggest gamble of your life.
0: Mm-hmm.
1: And like we were talking about at the beginning, when they said 4 to 6 weeks, it's like, that better be true.
0: Well, because
1: otherwise we're going to wind up in a really bad situation.
0: Yeah, and that's the thing. That's, I think, the one thing that everybody, I mean, we all looked at it and went, okay, this needs to be done. I think we all were in agreement on that.
1: Yeah.
0: But the 4 to 6 weeks thing, and that happened. And then I think because of us getting ourselves involved in quagmires and endless wars before, I mean, we're a little, a little skeptical on this stuff. Yeah, and by the way, that's just natural and normal, because that's where we've been. We were in the Gulf War, for God's sakes.
1: Yeah.
0: I mean, what was the outcome there? I mean, you know what it was. We didn't win.
1: You're talking about like the second one,
0: Iraq. Yeah, but it was a quagmire.
1: Yep.
0: I mean, it was back and forth, and win one, lose one, that kind of thing, on and on. And, you know, you still got Vietnam that we've, you know, talked about. I mean, it's one of those things where I want this thing to be over really bad.
1: Mm-hmm.
0: I want this thing to be over now for a couple of reasons. Number one, because politically it's a real albatross,
1: yeah,
0: I think, on the Republican Party. Number two, I feel like that, I just want somebody to tell me the truth. Where are we? What's yeah. going on here? You know,
1: where are we at?
0: Stop this. Yeah, what's going on? All right. Anyway, we'll get to that. More on that coming up, by the way. Things continue to evolve. I want to get this piece of audio. This is Katie Wilson thing. Because I heard this. This is the 16-year-old that's the mayor of Seattle.
1: Katie Wilson.
0: Or, no, the governor, rather.
1: We're talking about Francesca Hahn.
0: Francesca Hahn. Oh, yes. I got Katie Wilson on yeah. my sheet here.
1: Yeah, this is Francesca Hahn, who's the socialist, who's the current favorite to win the Democrat nomination for governor in Wisconsin. Uh-huh. And, yeah, she was asked about Thanksgiving on CNN, because years ago she said, not that long ago, actually, that, you know, how Thanksgiving should be canceled because it's problematic. And it's just bizarre that you have such a silly question about something as like ingrained in American culture as Thanksgiving, and you can't get a straight answer out of this lady.
0: Right.
1: And here we go.
3: Well, I mean, when we see the popularity, obviously we see the positions and what those look like, and some of them have, you know, more extreme positions. They want to abolish ICE entirely, Donnie. And so when you look at those positions...
1: That's the wrong clip. I apologize for that. Here we go. Let's get to the Thanksgiving. Here we go.
3: One thing that they brought up as well was a post from you in 2021 where you said Americans should cancel Thanksgiving, should have done this in 1621. The post has been deleted. Republicans have been highlighting it. Do you still believe that Thanksgiving should be canceled?
4: I'm a chef, and one of the first meals that I made that was for the community when I was 16 was a Thanksgiving meal. You know, I always think my hospitality background in owning a restaurant for 7-8 years, that bringing folks around the table to share conversation and build community is always a good thing. But Thanksgiving is also a time that's incredibly painful for many people in our communities. And so I think there I wanted to make sure that people understood that there are multiple views, but views can evolve. And the position that I'm running for right now, and I think my background as a chef, will actually help me become a better governor that's able to bring more people to the table.
3: Francesca Hahn, thank you.
1: Okay. So she didn't say anything there.
0: That was insanity. I was a chef, and Thanksgiving was the first meal I prepared.
1: Yeah, her parents helped her out with that restaurant, and then she ran it into the ground.
0: But,
1: I just think, how hard is it to just say, well, no, I was, you know. I mean, I guess it's kind of hard to walk back, cancel Thanksgiving, should have been done hundreds of years ago.
0: Yeah. But, and that's a tough one. I remember a time, and again, it wasn't that long ago, when people were railing against career politicians. Mm. So, you know, these guys, these career politicians, these guys, you know, they have a little success in the private sector, and next thing you know, they're launching themselves into political life, and that's where they stay for 35 years or whatever, yeah. Right? Now we got people who haven't had a success doing anything.
1: Right.
0: Who are running and winning.
1: Yes.
0: I don't understand. I get the whole career politician thing. I really do. I really do. And I got Donald Trump. And Donald Trump's not in any politics. He's not experienced at all. But he ran business, big business, did well
1: right.
0: in the world, you know, did real well in the world. But he declared bankruptcy 67,000 times. Okay, whatever. All I know is he had a very successful career. And it was on television, right?
1: Yes.
0: But, I mean, these people that come out of nowhere that had a restaurant their parents funded, and they failed at it. Yeah. Next thing you know, they're running for governor.
1: Yes.
0: And some are winning.
1: And stand a chance at winning. Yes.
0: Yes. Bring me a career politician any day over that. Gosh dang. Yeah. Well, I mean, this is not an unusual story anymore.
1: No, it's not.
0: Well, failing or living in your parents' basement, Mondami is a perfect example of that.
1: Well, so is Katie Wilson.
0: Katie Wilson's a perfect example of that.
1: Yes.
0: The list just goes on and on and on, and it's getting more and more prevalent now where you're electing people who have no experience in anything.
1: Right.
0: It's not, besides grifting, that's it.
1: Yes, exactly. Well, and a bank account, you know,

0: smoking. I liked it when I did it, right? Mm-hmm. It was fun for me. But then I went into a coma.
1: Yes.
0: Came out of it a month later. I didn't want to smoke anymore, David. You know, now, I don't recommend that for anybody as a stop smoking cessation program at all, okay? Don't do it. But it works, I can tell you that. It was 100% effective.
2: It was. Well, yeah. You quit drinking and smoking.
0: And smoking at the same time. Yes, yeah. Exactly. If you're going to go through withdrawals, be unconscious. Yes. But again, I'm not recommending that because it's tough. Like, it's fight like hell to come back from it. However, yeah. That being said, oh, it works.
2: It does work.
0: It works to get rid of the patches and the gum. Just go into a coma.
2: Well, yeah, there are a lot of people who have a life-altering event and then wind up going right back to doing what they were doing
0: exactly
2: because of that. But yeah, the coma sort of nixes that out.
0: When I came out of the coma, and I'll tell you what, I was told this story, and I believe I'd said it. When I came out of the coma, one of the first things I asked the doctor was, can I have a drink? First thing. Not where's my family, how's the job, none of that. Can I have a drink?
2: Somebody ought to make like a shot now that can do that for you. You know, if you're struggling with addiction or something, you just go into a coma for a month or two.
0: Yeah.
2: Like Comzempic or something like that.
0: Right, a medically induced coma. You're around doctors, they're treating you, nothing's gonna happen, right? So yeah, there you are, and you're gonna come out of it, you're gonna feel like you slept for weeks because you have.
2: Yeah.
0: You know? So there you go. Joni Mitchell and I have something in common. There you go.
2: Yeah, you both quit smoking from a coma.
0: The same way.
2: There you go. All right, it's What's Your Story. May not be the biggest story of the day, but you wanted to share it anyway. Mine, I'll make mine quick. So New York City Mayor Zoran Mamdani made a lot of news because one of his administration officials said that they would have a library card-esque system at the government grocery stores. They got to show ID. So people have been obviously making fun of that because of the whole voter ID kerfuffle going on around the world or around the U.S. Well, the mayor's team has now clarified there will no longer be a library card-esque ID requirement for the proposed city-owned grocery stores. It's already a mess, and they haven't even opened the store up yet.
0: Wow.
2: It's just, golly. Well, I wish them all the best in all of this. I'm not rooting for them to fail. I just don't know how it can succeed.
0: It can't succeed.
2: Yeah, I'd love to be, five years from now saying, hey, wow, he showed us the model for
0: doing
2: it.
0: It doesn't work. Yep.
2: But
0: it doesn't work.
2: It's not going to happen. Hey, we got Nimrods in the news coming up.
0: Oh, yep.
2: What is the Nimrod? Oh, Huggies theft. Somebody stealing diapers, man. Get to that next.

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10: This is the Markley, Van Camp, and Robbins Show. I'm Scott Robbins. Right over there is David Van Camp. Jamie Markley on special assignment. He's back on this show tomorrow.
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1: All right. Well, there's a big primary happening in Michigan today between Haley Stevens and the Islamist left winger Abdul El-Sayed.
0: Communist.
1: Yeah. And CBS News asked Haley Stevens, hey, on election day, hey, why should Michiganders vote for you, or why shouldn't they be picking Abdul El-Sayed? And here we go.
2: Your opponent,
3: sir.
2: Abdul El-Sayed. Why shouldn't Democrats be picking him?
3: You know what? I'm not even going to get into that right now. I would say that there are some differences between us. I think some of those have been aired out.
1: Well, it's election day.
0: Yeah.
1: You should probably let people know.
0: Yeah, what those things are.
1: What are those differences? Yeah, that's quite a thing.
0: Squeaky little voice.
1: Yeah. Well, she's a cartoon character, man. All right.
0: It is.
1: It's time to get to Nimrod's in the news.
4: When the going gets tough.
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5: I love the poorly educated.
1: All right, so a woman got a box of Huggies. She's got a four-week-old at home. Obviously, you go through a lot of diapers. So she went to Target. She got it. And, well, she opened it up, and there was just old used clothes in there. So the thinking is that somebody went and bought it, re-glued the package shut, and is selling the diapers, returning the box for cash.
0: Yeah.
1: Whoever does that, I don't know, we need to change this particular segment to just Monsters in the News.
0: Monsters in the News.
1: Bad person.
0: Yeah, that's bad.
1: That's never nice.
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14: From ABC News, I'm Chuck Severson. Sources tell ABC News that President Trump called Congressman Max Miller, Ohio Republican, to express concerns over his reelection candidacy after accusations of domestic abuse against his ex-wife and daughter, which he denies. Before the call, Trump called Miller a good person. ABC News Washington managing editor Catherine Falders.
6: Miller used to work as a senior advisor in the White House to Trump during the first administration, but we know that at least after Trump made those comments last night, they did have a phone call, and that Trump expressed concerns over his candidacy and said it was in jeopardy. Now, according to sources, Miller did tell Trump that he was going to stay in the race. At the same time, he is facing a Wednesday deadline to drop out in order to have a special election to replace him.
14: Acting Attorney General Todd Blanche was confirmed in past hours by the Senate Judiciary Committee.
9: Every Democrat on the Senate Judiciary Committee voted against Blanche, citing his handling of the Epstein files, the prosecutions of Trump's critics like James Comey, and Blanche's past support for the DOJ's controversial anti-weaponization fund, Democratic Senator Sheldon Whitehouse.
15: Today, I think, is a sad and embarrassing day for this committee.
9: The full Senate could vote on Blanche's nomination as early as this week. With Republican Senator Mitch McConnell still absent from the Senate, Blanche can only afford to lose two Republican votes for his nomination to survive. Peter Haralambos, ABC News.
14: A man who went to prison for manslaughter years ago is arrested, accused of starting the largest of the three wildfires in Spokane, Washington. ABC's Alex Stone in Spokane.
16: The sheriff saying 14 people are unaccounted for, but incredibly, nobody has been killed or even seriously injured, despite the flames moving so quickly.
14: Oil prices are higher amid uncertainty over the Strait of Hormuz. Immigration officers arrested a University of Maryland pharmaceutical professor, allegedly overstayed his visa, says the Department of Homeland Security. You're listening to ABC News.
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21: Here's your WSGW weatherology forecast. Lots of sunshine across the area for today with high temperatures into the upper 80s. We'll have our winds out of the southwest at 5 to 10. Then for tonight, mostly clear, a low of 62. Clouds in the increase midweek Wednesday with middle 80s for high temperatures, then showers and storms developing for your Wednesday night, a low of 64. More showers and storms likely on Thursday, a high of 80, but will clear out again for your Friday, a high of 84, and lots of sun Saturday, highs in the upper 80s. I'm meteorologist Michael Carroll with the WSGW Weatherology Forecast. Right now it's 82.
14: 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Soderstrom back, looking up, it's gone!
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2: Yep. Here we go. This is the Markley, Van Camp, and Robbins Show. Hi there, I'm Scott Robbins. Right over there, that guy right there is David Van Camp. Jamie Markley, where's Jamie at? Where is he? Oh, he's gone. Yeah, he'll be back tomorrow. Mm-hmm. He's not. He didn't go to the bathroom and not come back. No, he just he no.
3: He didn't have that diarrhea lettuce.
2: No, everything's fine. He wasn't no salads or anything like that. He's been good. But anyway, you wanted to check in on him. All right, so Donald Trump. This is going to be one of my favorite Trump quotes of the day.
3: Yeah.
2: You got to have an ID to shovel snow, is that right?
3: Yeah, well.
2: Okay.
3: Yeah, well, the New York Mayor's Administration, they said the other day that they're going to be setting up some kind of ID system for people who shop at government-run grocery stores, which is funny because of the talk about voter ID. Now, they've walked it back now, saying, well, that you misconstrued what we were saying.
2: Yeah.
3: It's like a Savers Club card that you get at any number of retail grocery outlets. Okay. But why?
2: These people crack me up.
3: Why'd you call it like a library card? So at any rate, in order to take advantage of the savings, you're going to have to show that you are a member or something like that, right? Like they're just trying to twist words at this point.
2: Exactly. Yeah,
3: so
2: they are.
3: The president was asked about it yesterday, and he had a little bit of fun with it.
2: Yes, he did.
4: Mayor Zoran Mamdani is requiring an ID to access his government-run grocery stores. What then is your message to Democrats who do not want to pass the Save America Act and ensure, ID at the ballot box?
5: This was just announced.
4: Yeah.
5: I heard about it. Yeah. Well, I wish they'd have an ID to access the voting booth. You know, they don't want to access the voting booth with any identification. We want voter ID, and we want proof of citizenship. Well, he also had a thing where you had to have two different IDs to shovel snow during the winter, right? So that's a very friendly question. I like her. Who are you with?
3: that's true, but they said that's because of, like, if you were willing.
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0: 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Topics should be discussed with your individual advisor prior to implementation. 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
1: As it tries to verify accurate voting data in states. Because apparently, you know, verifying that you have eligible voters exclusively on the voter rolls is a threat to democracy, according to Jenna Griswold.
2: Since being elected to a second term, Donald Trump has doubled down on his efforts to attack our elections and democracy. There have now been two executive orders on elections during his second term, trying to grab power over elections. Luckily, they're largely losing. There's a big potential decision coming up next week on one of these executive orders that we hope we will win. His DOJ is suing many states across the country trying to get sensitive voter data. I told them to take a hike. Luckily, again, the DOJ is losing many of these cases. So we are seeing Trump weaponize the federal government against democracy.
1: How is it weaponizing against democracy if all they're trying to do is verify that you have eligible voters?
3: Why does this bother you so much?
1: Yeah, well, it's almost like you want to protect cheating or something.
3: Exactly. I mean, what? Why would this upset you so much?
1: Yeah.
3: I don't understand. I mean, you know, the pushback is incredible.
1: I also don't understand the Private Information Act because, or side of this, because the Social Security Administration has your private information.
3: Yes.
1: If you're on Medicaid, they've got your information. If you've ever had to submit to a background check because you're buying a gun or you've got a gun license, yeah, they've got your information. They have your fingerprints on file.
3: Yeah.
1: Yeah,
3: any government program, whether Social Security, whatever it is.
1: Right. Yeah. The federal government already has access to all of that.
3: Yes.
1: Voter registration data is just to look and see, hey, are you actually eligible to vote? And we've already seen that a lot of states are not doing their jobs in ensuring that you have exclusively eligible voters on these voter rolls. So it does beg the question, why do you want to hide this information so much?
3: Yes, it does.
1: Because you want to cheat.
3: Well, what other explanation could there possibly be?
1: Right.
3: I mean, what, you're all of a sudden you're worried about privacy?
1: Right.
3: Please.
1: It's like if a spouse thinks that her husband's cheating on her and says, hey, I want to look at your phone. I want to look at all your text messages. No, that's a threat to democracy. That's a threat to our marriage. No, you can't see my... What about my privacy rights?
3: You're invading them.
1: You're invading that.
3: I'm going to sue you. Oh, God. All right. So the Tony Evers, boy, what a guy he is, too, right? Tony Evers in the news today, and he's got something to say to Francesca Hong.
1: Yeah. Well, a lot
3: she's
1: of...
3: She's wasting her time, right? That's what he's claiming
1: anyway.
3: Pretty
1: much, anyway. Yeah. So yeah. Democrats in Wisconsin, they're panicking because there's a very good chance that the crazy socialist Francesca Hong is going to win the nomination for governor. The current governor, Tony Evers, he was campaigning with another candidate and said Hong spends way too much time online, okay? So that's why. I mean, she's just wasting everybody's time.
4: She spends a lot of time, from what I understand, talking on Twitter and all these other extraneous issues. We're working together on issues and getting it done. So people in Wisconsin expect this. I mean, honest to God, you think and I'm not criticizing the media, believe me, but think about the question you just asked with people in this room who have seen tornadoes destroy the city, and we're going to spend time on that that others are talking about on Twitter. Please, you can ask me 100 times, I'm going to give you the same damn answer. This issue is around getting things done. This guy has done it. Let's get it going.
3: Wow.
1: Yeah. He got the memo, too. You got to cuss a little bit more.
3: Well, that's man. Yeah, they all do it now.
1: Yes.
3: They all do it now. Again, there is nobody less masculine than Tony.
1: Remember when he put out the
3: video? If you're trying to be a tough guy.

0: in football.
1: Oh, yeah, it was ridiculous. Ridiculous. I'd rather they not do that and just kind of own what they are, right?
0: Right. Yeah, okay. I mean, rather he's a dork. All right, you know, that's fine. And,
1: well, when you had
0: dorks.
1: Tim Walz with his gun, loading his gun, you know, I mean, obviously he knows nothing about this, but he's going to, he thinks that's a flex, you know, we got to go out there and do this.
0: Yes.
1: Tallarico eating ribs, you know, I mean, what is, it's just, we know it's phony, right? We know that.
0: Yes.
1: Everybody does. All right. So I, by the way, he's more establishment for sure.
0: Mm-hmm.
1: I don't know what they're going to do. I mean, this woman is a complete lunatic.
0: Yes, and actually
1: complete lunatic.
0: Ill. I mean, she's talking about committing self-harm.
1: She hospitalized at one point in time?
0: Yeah, she overdosed on lithium.
1: Look, right, mental illness is nothing to joke about. It's a very serious thing, and people are treated for it. But, gosh dang, when you're not healed yet and you're running for something like this, holy smokes.
0: Mm-hmm.
1: She's just a loon. She's one of. I think she's maybe the biggest lunatic running.
0: Well, I think.
1: I mean, there are several to choose from, no doubt.
0: Well, it's the difference between just lunatic ideas and actual unhinged behavior.
1: Yeah,
0: and
1: well, she's got both.
0: As far as unhinged behavior, I think she's winning right now.
1: Yeah, she
0: among all the left wingers.
1: Golly. All right, this one kind of. Well, I'm a boomer, so 99 problems with supermarkets, huh?
0: Yes. I just thought this was interesting. It was a survey of boomers about grocery stores. What is your biggest gripe about going to the grocery store? So, number one would be self-checkout. I hate them.
1: I never use them. My wife does occasionally.
0: Yeah.
1: I was with her the other day. We went through the self-checkout thing.
0: I hate it.
1: I hate it, too.
0: I'm a millennial, and I hate it.
1: I'll never do it. I'll stand in line for 20 minutes if I have to. I don't care. Right.
0: Number two, they don't like bargain grocery stores because of the lack of inventory and the organization at the bargain places. I can understand that kind of.
1: Sometimes they're rather unkept.
0: Yes.
1: Yeah.
0: Mm-hmm. Looking for products. They don't like the stores moving things around.
1: I don't like that either. Uh-uh. I like consistency.
0: Digital coupons. So you got the smartphone.
1: Never use them.
0: I hate it, too. Again, I'm a millennial, but I don't want to have to. Just give me the stuff, okay?
1: Right,
0: just give me the stuff.
1: If I pay $3 more, then okay.
0: Right. Neglected shopping carts. That's not to say that somebody leaves the shopping cart in the middle of the parking lot, but if you got like a wobbly wheel or something.
1: Golly. Oh, that's my thing.
0: Yeah.
1: I push that thing and it's got. I swear the cart guys. Yeah. Put the wobbly ones up front because I want to watch just to see what happens. I could be wrong about that, but I have had those several times. And you go around and you think perhaps it's just a little jostling.
0: Yeah.
1: Then you realize this thing sucks.
0: Yeah, it's like listing to the left.
1: Right, and you got to take it back and go, oh. And I don't know if they take them out of commission or not. I think they just move them to the front again.
0: Well, yeah.
1: Push them to the front.
0: It depends on the store. Like, Target doesn't do that, but, like, Walmart, they want you to fight the grocery.
1: Right.
0: They want you to fight the carts, actually.
1: If I got 10% off or something for it, yeah, okay. I don't.
0: There you go. Yeah. Janky wheel shopping discount. I like that, actually. I think that should be a deal.
1: I agree.
0: Yeah. All right, we got the top five things that we are watching today. Also, a round of What's Your Story coming up in a few minutes. This is the Markley Van Camp and Rock.

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6: The time, so they are ramping things up in terms of arrests.
7: Have you noticed a noticeable downturn in the number of people that are screaming and yelling at them?
6: Yes.
7: In different places? I have, yeah.
6: Well, I think the money's kind of dried up right now because, you know, the activist money right now is going towards these primaries to try to get more communists elected.
7: Yeah. They quit paying the protesters and they quit showing up.
6: Yeah.
7: So. Yeah, okay, got it. I thought you might have an answer for
6: that. To me, that's at least what I believe to be true.
7: I would agree with you. Yeah.
6: It could also be that they're, some people have come to their senses in realizing that going and trying to warn, you know, foreign gang members who are here illegally about law enforcement, there could be consequences associated with that.
7: Mm-hmm.
6: And it's not good.
7: Yeah,
6: when that happens. Have you followed this Max Miller story?
7: Not a lot, but enough to know that this guy's a scumbag.
6: This is a Republican representative out of Ohio. He's going for there's just this nasty court battle between him and his wife. And the update, she's claiming he was abusive, like poured boiling water on her.
7: Yeah,
6: that kind of stuff.
7: Ugly stuff.
6: Now, one of his lawyers, Max Miller's lawyers, this is a guy named Aaron Mink. He published a bunch of documents online, and one of them did actually include a picture of their 2-year-old without clothes on. And the lawyer says, "Oh, that was my fault. I was going through, 40 plus pages of documents." And just missed that one. Now he says, "Well, yes, we're sorry about that, but this was not. This is not, child sex abuse material, which is what the ex-wife was alleging." He says this is a 2-year-old without a shirt on, essentially. Still, man, come on, what are we doing here?
7: The ex-wife or wife? I don't know if she's ex-wife yet, but she's her dad is connected too somehow.
6: Yeah, Bernie Moreno. Yeah, he's a senator.
7: Yeah, and that being said, he hates this guy, too.
6: Apparently, yeah.
7: Hates.
6: Called for him to resign.
7: Oh, yeah.

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5: The finals of the Scripps National Spelling Bee.
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7: Oh, are we going to try some of the words?
6: No.
5: I can't even pronounce. So
8: I'll come on. Hit me.
5: Okay, well, I'm going to hold it up and hope you can all see it.
7: I think I ordered that on a menu.
6: Chorizo.
8: Chorizo. It's, yeah, it sounds like chorizo.
5: J-A-T-R-O-R-R-H-I-Z-A.
7: That's correct.
5: Oh, thank you. Yeah, it's a genus of woody vines of eastern Africa.
7: I think the double R.
8: Yeah, the R-R-H. On that one. It's like diarrhea. It's spelled weird. No, I have like diarrhea.
7: Yeah,
8: no,
7: yes, yeah, double R-H. Yep. Yeah.
5: If I was in the spelling bee, it might give
7: me. Chorizo.
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0: This is the Markley, Van Camp, and Robbins Show. I'm Scott Robbins. That's David Van Camp. Jamie Markley returns to motto. David Van Camp.
1: Yep. Well,
0: he'll be here.
1: What's that?
0: I said he'll be here.
1: Yes, well, he will.
0: Yep.
1: Exxon and Chevron have both announced record profits, but and it's tied to the shutdown of oil coming out of the Strait of Hormuz.
0: Yep.
1: Got to make up the supply somehow.
0: Yep.
1: And the president is kind of upset because gas prices, he says, are unfairly not reflected in the, by the company's windfall, essentially. And here's the president.
2: They're making too much money, okay? Based on a shortage, they're making too much money. I don't like it. And I should be the last one to say, because I'm a big free enterprise guy, nobody bigger. And, you know, you're going to see.

0: oil, when we're finished with Iran, you're going to see the prices drop through the floor. But they made too much money. Too much money. Chevron, too much money. ExxonMobil, too much money. When you look at one company where they made 12 times what they made the year before, they're going to give some of that back to the public. And they better cut the retail price, the consumer price. Too much money. You're surprised I'm saying it? I'll say it loud and clear. I'm not happy about it. Go ahead.
1: I understand there's the populist urge there. And people are frustrated about gas prices, obviously.
2: Well, I think when we hear about the price of oil dropping, and it has recently, again, that you think to yourself, well, why am I paying so much more at the pump then?
1: Yeah.
2: And then you and I have talked about this, and you're in Texas, and you explain it much better than I do, but the refinery is the issue, refining it.
1: Well, that, yes, and it a lot of it just depends on where you are in the country, of course. Like, if you're near a place where refining is actually occurring, then it's going to be lower than if you are in a place that's not, obviously, because it's just the lower transportation costs. And also, you know, places like California and up and down the West Coast in general have been shutting down because of green weenie stuff, their own refineries, and they've been really dependent on Middle East oil. Mm-hmm. And some of that, and it gets a little wonky, is because, you know, like they say you can't really put a pipeline into California because of mountainous terrain and all of that. But then also you have shipping regulations in the Jones Act that disallows basically people to export oil from Texas to California. And now there have been a bunch of waivers for that that the Trump administration has issued in order to try to tackle this issue. But, yeah, I mean, it's not just, you know, oil goes down and all of a sudden every retailer can immediately lower all of their costs because they've already paid for the product that is in the pump right now.
2: Right.
1: Or underground right now.
2: Yeah.
1: So it does take some time for that to be reflected on the price tag that you're seeing at the pump per gallon. And I don't know. I get... Like, if you can show me proof that somebody in Exxon is saying, yeah, we're going to start gouging people, then, yeah, that's a serious public trust issue, and that should be, I mean, prosecuted at least. But just like under the Biden administration, they never came up with the proof of this.
2: Right.
1: So, I don't know. It just always feels like desperation, like you're trying to work the refs or something.
2: Well, I think you are a little bit. I mean, I think, you know, when all of a sudden oil companies are like, gosh dang it, is he going to sick somebody else on us, you know, or whatever? I mean, you know, again, I don't know. And again, I don't understand the whole thing. It's very complicated. But I did see oil down again, like $5 a barrel again today almost. So, you know, it continues to drop. Yeah. Stock market's blowing up again today. So, I mean, Not that matters a lot, I guess, when it comes to what you have to pay more when you're at the grocery store. I get it, man. I'm paying it, too. I understand. I mean, it sucks right now. And, you know, but like David, like you said, it doesn't happen overnight. It's not going to happen overnight.
1: Right.
2: Because you've already got the stuff on the shelves, and what you don't have, you got coming in still, and it doesn't affect that yet. It won't affect that yet. But, all right, well, we'll see where this goes. But I was a little taken aback by it when I heard him say that.
1: Yeah, it's not the first time.
2: And I think
1: time.
2: He understands that.
1: Yeah.
2: When he's like, I know you're probably surprised to hear me say this, and I am. Boy, am I ever. Yeah.
1: Yeah.
2: Yeah. So that was a weird sort of thing. All right. Tipping is racist. Okay. I want to hear that one.
1: Yes.
2: I want to hear this.
1: How's
2: one.
1: That for a transition right there?
2: I just did it. Yeah.
1: Yeah. Francesca Hong, this is the socialist who's the current favorite to win the Democrat nomination for governor in Wisconsin. And she has said, you know, I worked in a restaurant. I ran a restaurant is what she says all the time. She ran it right into the ground.
2: Yeah, she did.
1: And her parents had to bail her out. But anyway, she says tipping, that's racist.
3: We are finally having this conversation about, you know, how our industry really did come from it and kind of is rooted in white supremacy, that tipping in itself. If we look at the history of tipping and how racist it is and how it has kept wages low for Black people for a very long time. And if you look at tipping now, how different the scales are in terms of who receives higher percentages of tips over other folks.
1: So tipping in general is racist and people doing the tipping is racist as well. I don't know, man, because in my time working at restaurants, I know she brings up the kept wages low because the, you know, minimum wage, at least at the time I was waiting tables, was like $2.17 or something like that if you were a tipped

0: worker. Mm-hmm. But man, there were a couple of restaurants I worked at where if I walked out of there at the end of a shift, like the lunch rush shift, with less than $150, I had a bad day.
1: Yeah.
0: And, I mean, again, it's not that you're going to get uber wealthy, you know, waiting tables, but you can make a pretty good living doing that. But
1: we're currently not taxing that, right?
0: At the federal tax, level.
1: Yeah. The federal level.
0: States
1: yeah.
0: are still.
1: State, well, hell no.
0: Right.
1: No. Yeah. They doubled it. Yeah, probably. Yeah.
0: To make up for it.
1: Sure. Yeah.
0: You just need to. Yeah, you need to spread around the pain, of course. Yeah.
1: Yeah.
0: All right. Let's go ahead and get to what's your story, Scott. All right.
1: All right.
0: When we go around and we share a story that may not be the biggest one of the day, but you wanted to share it anyway. Caught your attention. Scott, what's your story this time?
1: Well, today my story comes out of Hollywood, Florida. WFLA is reporting this today. A restaurant in South Florida is giving diners a brand new experience, David. Mm-hmm. Nude dining.
0: Hmm.
1: The Class Soray Steakhouse in Hollywood, Florida, offering diners nude dining on the first Monday of every month. Dine bold. Dine free. Be free. That's how they're promoting it. Yes.
0: So are the waiters naked or are the patrons
1: no,
0: naked?
1: Just the patrons are naked. Apparently the waiters, it's clothing optional, but if they decide to, well, why not? So they said that they've done their little post on Instagram. The experience is from 7 p.m. to 12 a.m. Nude attire is highly recommended. Said our new dining experience is an in-person event where you can relax, connect, and enjoy delicious food completely au naturel. It's all about embracing freedom, good vibes, and great company. Come as you are. And make memories that'll last a lifetime.
0: Just don't order the soup.
1: Gross.
0: Yeah, that just doesn't sound very sanitary.
1: No, it doesn't. Eating in the nude, unless you're by yourself at home and you're lazy as hell. I don't. Must be at least 18 years old to enter. Respect and discretion is required, David.
0: Okay.
1: No touching without consent. Okay, if you get consent, I see. You know, we're really into like the deep end here, aren't we?
0: Yeah.
1: The steakhouse described itself as Miami's oldest and most respected private chef company. We typically cater to South Florida's refined epicureans. Now we have the number one steakhouse in Broward County. It's according to the website. According to Eventbrite, the next new dining is set for, by the way, David. Uh-huh. We should want to take some listeners. September the 7th, $173.23 for women to go naked. $287 and 41 cents for men.
0: I just love that. They always have to price it that way too, because
1: yeah,
0: otherwise
1: of course
0: it'd just
1: they do.
0: Be a bunch of pervy dudes sitting around
1: naked. Yeah, $344.50 for couples, and you can visit their website if you'd like to book a dinner for two for you and the special lady.
0: No thanks. No.
1: Yeah, I like that. It's the happy hour ladies night thing, right?
0: Yeah, right, exactly.
1: Ladies drink free. Men, it's $18,000.
0: Yeah, if it's at a steakhouse, though, you also lose the most important part of a good steak dinner is unbuckling the belt.
1: Yeah, there is no belt to unbuckle afterwards.
0: I know.
1: No,
0: you're just
1: no,
0: naked,
1: no.
0: Then it's just flopping out.
1: By the way, now you can't come in naked. Someone said you just hang the pants up on a hook and the shirt and
0: maybe
1: the underwear and socks
0: disrobing
1: and whatever.
0: Room.
1: Yeah, is there room for that? Because, and by the way, when you're done with your meal, is there a time limit? Then you got to go? I don't know. I don't know how this works.
0: Exactly. Just be careful.
1: Turn some tables over, man.
0: just be very, very careful with the cutlery, okay?
1: I would say they should cut your meat for you before they even bring it to you. Yeah. No cutlery on the table whatsoever, yeah.
0: Oh, gosh. All right.
1: Wow.
0: Well, thank you for that image. All right.
1: You're quite welcome.
0: All right. It's What's Your Story? It's where we go around and share a story that caught our attention. May not be the biggest story of the day, but we wanted to share it anyway. Well, there's been a scandal in the Tour de France Femme, the women's
1: tour. I heard about this. Oh, my gosh.
0: There are accusations of padded bras being used for an aerodynamic advantage that's taking the cycling world by storm as the Tour de France Femme takes place across Switzerland and France. So apparently how this works is that, like, during the time trials, a rounder chest will help reduce aerodynamic drag through something called chest fairing. It alters the airflow around the body, which reduces the pressure on the thighs. So you can move your thighs quicker.

0: And when they're ready to go off the ramp, it spreads out. The extra material does and provides extra lift.
1: That's crazy. That is so crazy.
0: There is.
1: I thought about this like in football with running backs and jock straps or something. Well, I think more aerodynamic about that than you can use. You know, I don't know.
0: I don't know, man. Where there's a will, there's a way to cheat, you know?
1: There really is. Yeah, it's amazing that someone figured this out. Yeah.
0: Yeah, like, let's just do this.
1: All right.
0: Golly. Boy, what was the testing like there?
1: I wonder that, too. I thought the same thing. What do you do with that? How do you figure that out?
0: By the way, yeah, the people that worked on this, if they were female, they got paid $100 an hour. If they were male, they had to pay $100 an hour.
1: Right.
0: Got Nimrods in the news coming up. Well, there was a somewhat honest thief, if you can believe it. We'll talk about that and also get a news update on the way here on the Mark Levin Camp Garage.

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0: Okay, man, here we go. This is the Markley, Van Camp, and Robbins Show. I'm Scott Robbins. That's David Van Camp. Jamie Markley back tomorrow on this show.
1: Well, you know, you can't turn on the TV without hearing about those weight loss shots, right? I mean, it's all
2: everywhere. Everywhere.
1: Everywhere. They've got the pills out and all that stuff. The thing is that they work for a lot of people. That's true. They lower the blood sugar, crush your appetite. But here's the thing. The injections are no fun, as we've talked about a lot. The side effects.
2: I don't even think they'd begun to figure all this out yet.
1: Right.
2: It's still so early, and man.
1: Well, that's the thing, yeah. And when you're going full on screen door, it's not exactly a fun experience.
2: No,
1: so
2: it's not.
1: If you're saying, hey, I want those results, but man, I really don't like taking this medicine. I'd like something else. Well, check out Lean.
2: Yeah. 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
1: That's right. And here's a news update. Jordan Salinas. I apologize. I was pronouncing it differently yesterday. I was pronouncing it Salinas, but apparently it's Salinas. This is the armed citizen who helped stop a deadly shooting at that In-N-Out Burger in Twin Falls, Idaho.
2: Yes.
1: ABC News actually did an interview with him.
2: Really?
1: Good guy with a gun. Absolutely. And this was very interesting to hear from him directly.
3: Investigators say two men, an off-duty state trooper, and this man, 35-year-old Jordan Salinas, fired back.
4: I peeked around the right-hand side of that sign closest to the road, and that's where I saw the individual with his rifle pointed at the vehicles.
3: Authorities believe those heroic actions drove the shooter from the scene and likely saved lives.
4: He seemed unusually comfortable aiming that rifle at those cars. And then as soon as some rounds started coming at him, everything changed. Immediately, all that bravado he had immediately crumbled.
1: Yeah, it's a different thing when you realize that it's a two-way range.
2: So he didn't hit him, huh?
1: I don't think so. I think it scared him off. He was pretty far away.
2: Jeez.
1: But yeah, and then the gunman wound up going and killing himself.
2: I imagine how that could have turned out, though.
1: Yeah. I mean,
2: awful.
1: It already is a tragedy, but yeah, it could have been a lot worse if you didn't have a couple of people willing to step up and help prevent this. All right, let's get to Nimrod's in the news.
2: Yeah.
5: When the going gets tough.
6: Damn it, this is too hard.
5: The dumb get dumber.
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6: I love the poorly educated.

0: they say, no, I'm not drinking. I just had some NyQuil. Right. But police in Florida arrested a 35-year-old guy named Christopher Chofalo and showed him video of a burglary at a Cuban restaurant. He looked at the video and said, oh, yeah, I broke into the business a while back. I thought it looked familiar. Yeah, that's me. You got me.
1: Oh, my gosh.
0: Yeah. Now, he's been arrested nearly 20 times in Miami-Dade County. About half were alleged burglaries and robberies, so he's facing charges, of course. But at least he was honest about
1: it. Right. Well, yeah.
0: He's like, yeah, that's me. You got me. Oof. 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

0: ABC News. I'm Chuck Severson. Sources tell ABC News that President Trump called Congressman Max Miller, Ohio Republican, over his re-election campaign after accusations of domestic abuse, which he denies. ABC News Washington managing editor Catherine Falders.
1: Trump expressed concerns over his candidacy and said it was in jeopardy. Now, according to sources, Miller did tell Trump that he was going to stay in the race.
0: Senator Bernie Moreno, Ohio Republican, whose daughter is divorced from Miller, says he worries about his two-year-old granddaughter.
2: She's going to have high-definition videos. She's going to have news stories. She's going to have everything out there. She's going to read that as an adult going, what the heck happened and why is my life the subject of so much publicity? It is grotesque where we are today.
0: Moreno has publicly said his ex-son-in-law is not fit to continue in Congress. Oil prices higher amid uncertainty over the Strait of Hormuz. Secretary of State Marco Rubio.
3: Suffice it to say there's been progress made in those talks, but not finality yet. We're hoping that will happen very shortly.
0: And what's being negotiated now?
3: The denuclearization of Iran is the ultimate deal. I think the immediate deal, the one that you see a lot of focus on, is the Straits. The Straits, you know, there are ships moving through the Straits. There's oil moving right now through the Straits. So the Straits are open.
0: But officials and shipping companies say a lot fewer ships than normal are daring to venture through. ABC News Chief Business Correspondent Rebecca Jarvis.
4: The price of gasoline now $4.07 across the country. That is the nationwide average, 2 cents overnight and more than 30 cents from a month ago.
0: Acting Attorney General Todd Blanche was confirmed in past hours by the Senate Judiciary Committee along party lines. The full Senate vote could happen on Saturday. ABC's Peter Harlambous.
5: Blanche's confirmation still faces one more hurdle, with at least seven other Republican senators previously expressing concerns about his nomination. Blanche can only afford to lose two Republican votes for his nomination to survive.
0: Our Peter Harlambous, and you're listening to ABC News.
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14: Here's your WSGW weatherology forecast. High temperatures climbing into the upper 80s for this afternoon under mostly sunny skies. We'll have our winds out of the southwest at 5 to 10. Then for tonight, mostly clear, a low of 62. Clouds in the increase midweek Wednesday with middle 80s for high temperatures. Then showers and storms developing for your Wednesday night, a low of 64. More showers and storms likely on Thursday, a high of 80. But we'll clear out again for your Friday, a high of 84, and lots of sun Saturday, highs in the upper 80s. I'm meteorologist Michael Carroll with the WSGW Weatherology Forecast. Right now, 86 degrees.
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20: All right, man, here we go. This is the Markley, Van Camp, and Robbins Show. I'm Scott Robbins, right over there. That guy right over there, that's Van Camp. You've known him forever. Jamie Markley is, by the way, on special assignment. He will be returning tomorrow.
21: Real quick, I have a news update because we followed this story, Cambridge, Massachusetts, where they got rid of ShotSpotter. ShotSpotter is a technology that basically it's microphones that are tuned to the frequencies of gunfire. In order to get police to respond to potential shots. Sometimes they get it wrong. A lot of times they find victims of gunfire, of gunshots, that would not have been found in time to save their lives.
20: It's very workable. It works very well.
21: Yeah, it works well. And the argument against it always is like, well, it's surveillance on black and brown communities or whatever, and it doesn't reduce crime. ShotSpotter does not even claim, the company does not claim, that they reduce crime. They reduce casualties,
20: mm-hmm.
21: and that's what's happening in Cambridge. Of course, they disabled the gunshot detectors, and here's why: because a bunch of activists showed up and bullied them.
22: I do not consent for my vulnerable neighbors in our welcome community sanctuary city to be at risk.
23: And to make sure we hear from neighbors more directly impacted than I am, I will also be sharing a recorded note from a Putnam Gardens resident.
24: In the community are more likely to be recorded by ShotSpotter and thus are more vulnerable to potential abuses of the data and recordings collected by the company, as well as dangerous over-policing. Surveillance does not equal safety. We do not need microphones on top of buildings listening to every loud noise in the vicinity and sending in police in order to be safe.
21: Mm-hmm. Well, not long after they voted to disable ShotSpotter, a guy was killed, and he probably could have been saved if someone had called 911, but no one was around to call 911, and ShotSpotter in that area had been disabled, and so he died. And the family is wanting answers. Now, Cambridge City Council has now voted to temporarily restore the ShotSpotter system.
20: Well, there you go.
21: Yeah. I do like how the one of the headlines I'm reading frames it. Cambridge City Council reverses course, brings back controversial gunfire detection technology. It is not controversial except to the activist class. Generally speaking, I think if you ask people, hey, look, do you think it would be good for your police department to have, especially in high crime neighborhoods, technology that could allow them to respond to shootings more quickly and therefore save lives? Most reasonable people would say, well, yeah, that sounds pretty cool. you know, this isn't the same as the flock cameras or anything else. You know, this is just literally a microphone that just picks up the frequency of gunfire. In Chicago, I've mentioned this before, there's a local outlet, CWB Chicago, that's been tracking the deaths, the potentially preventable deaths in Chicago that have occurred after Mayor Brandon Johnson there disabled ShotSpotter. Yeah. And they call it Brandon's Bodies.
1: Oh.
21: And, yeah. And it's
1: that's harsh.
21: Yeah. Well, yeah. And, it, yeah. and yeah. It's because a lot of times if someone does call 911, they don't give the proper address because they just heard gunfire. They don't know. They don't know. They may be in their apartment. Mm-hmm. And they hear a gunfire and they think, okay, well, it may be at this cross street or at this intersection or whatever, and they're not giving accurate location an accurate location through no fault of their own. They're just trying. They're trying to do the right thing. They're calling the mm-hmm. calling for help. But if it's in an area where they could have actually pretty much triangulated exactly where the shooting occurred, people's lives could have been saved. And I mean, this is just a dangerous movement. Not that people are telling people to, you know, shut down this technology, but then to turn around and say it's racist, like, how is it racist to want to save mostly black and brown lives? It doesn't make sense. And then you've got these idiot liberals out there who are in positions of power who are like, yes, that sounds right, we've heard from the community, and turn this thing off. So yeah, they have voted to temporarily bring back ShotSpotter less than 3 months after they voted to end the contract with the company. But they're going to create a panel of residents to consider whether the city should continue using the technology in the long run.
1: Well, as long as the residents are from that community, I don't have a problem with it. But a lot of times they're not.
21: But also,
1: they're asking people who have no skin in the game what they think.
21: Aren't you elected to make decisions about things like this?
1: Yes,
21: why are you farming this out?
1: No, I understand that too. I do. I get it. I remember interviewing this guy who was, I guess, either the inventor of or spokesperson for mm-hmm. when they came into the city I'm in and were talking about ShotSpotter. And I had a guy, we did like 20 minutes on the radio with him.
21: Yeah.
1: Fascinating dude. I mean, and he had all kinds of, you know, information to back up what he was saying.
21: Yeah.
1: You know, that this does work. It works in a lot of different places.
21: Yeah.
1: And it, you know, and this is why people do it. I would also argue that perhaps it does stop some crime, because your response is going to be much quicker if you're a criminal.
21: Yeah,
1: you know that they have, but the lead doesn't go cold. In other words, you know,
21: yeah, so. I think so. But yeah, the there's not necessarily a wealth of information that
1: right.
21: says that it's a crime preventer.
1: Right.
21: But you're right. It does allow police to get on scene quicker, which is good for the victim and also
1: for
21: responding officers to potentially find the gunman.
1: Yeah, I don't know. It just seemed like another way to fight crime, and I knew something like this was eventually going to rear its head. Mm-hmm. Somebody thought of it and went, you know what? This is racist. Here's why.
21: Right.
1: And that's all you got to say a lot of times, and it's done, right?
21: Yeah.
1: Because people that run cities are afraid of the backlash they're going to get, and they just go along with it.
21: Yeah.
1: Yeah, they don't push back on it.
21: Absolutely.
1: Gosh dang.
21: Yeah.
1: All right. What do we got? Judge Jean Pirro.
21: Yes, Jeanine Pirro.
1: I can't ever say her name properly. It's Jeanine.
21: Yes.
1: Not Jean.
21: Yes.
1: Jeanie. It's okay.
21: Jeanine. Never mind.
1: I know who you're talking about. Yes,
21: Jeanine Pirro.
1: Trump's not very happy with her right now.
21: Oh, no, he is not, because she dropped a criminal case against that guy. Was he a former Olympic canoer or something?
1: Yes.
21: Who was accused of defacing of vandalizing the reflecting pool. She's basically just said, no, we don't have enough to move forward with the case. And so here is President Trump reacting to that yesterday.
15: And frankly, I think she choked, because the judge was really vicious. Instead of going after the people that did it, the judge went after her and went after her department. And I guess she choked. I don't know what the hell happened.
17: Are you reconsidering her role?
15: I don't know what. You don't. You're fake news. Don't ever talk again. You're fake news. One of the worst in the business. Fortunately, nobody watches you. And frankly, I think you choked.
21: I love it. Don't ever talk again.
1: Don't ever talk again. Who was that? Do you know?
21: It was some guy from MS Now.
1: Oh, okay.
21: Yeah. Who's honestly, he's asking a fair question there, like, because apparently he called her to the White House yesterday. They had a conversation. I can only imagine how that must have gone. I don't think that's an unfair question to say, hey, is this going to affect her role moving forward? Because right. Trump has fired people before.
1: All he has knows where you're from.
21: Yep. Yeah. He says, don't ever talk again.
1: Don't ever talk again.
21: Just don't.
1: Pipe so, down over there.
21: Yes.
1: Have a sit.
21: Yeah.
1: Make shut up. Yeah. Wow. So yeah. Anyway, where does this go, by the way?
21: What part?
1: With her. With her position.
21: I think he'll
1: can her?
21: I wouldn't be surprised if she steps down.
1: Jeez.
21: But I think that'd be a shame, but, you know.
1: I do, too. Yeah. I don't know. This whole reflecting pool thing. I mean, there was vandalism that took place, no doubt about it. You know, it happened. But anyway, we'll continue to follow this story. All right, I want to get to this one. Angel Reese.
21: Yeah.
1: Okay, this is a hell of a claim she's about to make right here.
21: Yes.
1: I don't know if I believe it or not, but it's a hell of a claim to make.
21: Well, so Barbie has a new line of dolls modeled after Angel Reese from the WNBA. And she says, well, this was important to her because she didn't have dolls growing up, evidently. And here's part of what she said at a press conference.
2: Honestly, I didn't have a lot of dolls because I didn't have dolls that really looked like me much. And that's why I kind of really wanted to make sure this was super intentional, because now that they have a doll that looks like you and nails and hair, but also you can be a killer on the court as well. So that was something that was important for me when getting the doll.
21: Now, that company released the first black dolls. They weren't named Barbie, but they in 1968...
1: Oh, I remember them, yeah.
21: And they put out Black Barbie, actually named Barbie, in 1980. And Angel Reese was born in 2002.
1: Like, she'll make it into some kind of...
21: Now, if she is saying
1: issue
21: that...
1: Issue with money or something, yeah, financial, whatever, I mean, poor,
21: yeah,
1: whatever.
21: She's got a product to sell, so she's trying to, you know, play on the heartstrings. It's a doll that looks like me. Now, I guess to her credit, there has never been a doll that looks exactly like her, and now that this is the Angel Reese Barbie, yeah, okay.
1: Well, you sure. Got to keep it 6 feet from your face because the eyelashes will poke your eye out. She's got those crazy fake eyelashes, you know, they're just nuts.
21: I do like, yeah. It's like somebody had pointed that out online that, like, yeah, they've had a black Barbie doll for, you know, since 1968.
1: Right.
21: And it says, yeah, but she made layups.
1: Oh, there you go. Well, that's a shot. Yeah. It's a true shot, by the way.
21: Yeah.
1: So, anyway, the whole Angel Reese thing.
21: Yeah.
1: And it was created out of thin air. Nobody knew. I don't know anything about her. I guess she was an okay college basketball player, from what I understand.
21: Yeah.
1: But, you know, whatever. You make your name for yourself by what you do off the court, not on the court. So I'm always suspicious of stuff like that. Yeah. So anyway, all right, well, good for her. She got her own doll, whatever. I'm good. I'm happy for her. All right, next story, David, is I don't know if I've ever heard of this term or not.
21: Yes.
1: And I'll just read the headline here. Experts say Jim penis is a real thing. That's
21: yes.
1: G-Y-M, not yes. J-I-M.
21: Yeah, we're not talking about a guy named Jim.
1: Penis, you know.
21: No.
1: Nope.
21: Well, there have been some people talking about how after an intense workout, there may be some shrinkage that occurs.
1: Really?
21: Yeah, but it's true because it's a blood flow thing.
1: So blood flow is going to other places.
21: Yeah.
1: Okay.
21: So it's a temporary thing, but yeah, it's apparently a thing. That was maybe a clickbaity headline, and I just kind of wanted you to read the headline more than anything.
1: Well, I just did.
21: Yes. And then once your body cools down, nervous system settles, blood flow redistributes. At that point, yeah, it returns to its usual state, usually within an hour or even a few minutes.
1: It's a tricky thing, isn't it? I mean,
21: well,
1: the cold water has the same effect.
21: Yes, it's
1: as a hot, sweaty workout in the gym.
21: It's, you know, it's kind of like an old Italian car, right? You just,
1: yeah, it's a rascally rabbit. I'll tell you that. Does its own thing.
21: It's a rascally rabbit. Okay. Really never heard it described quite that way. But.
1: There you go. Only on this show, folks. You don't get this kind of entertainment anywhere else. All right. Top five stories we're following today. That's all coming up. This is the Markley, Van Camp, and Robin Show.

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0: All righty, here we go. This is the Markley, Van Camp, and Robbins Show. I'm Scott Robbins. Right over there is David Van Camp, Jamie Markley on special assignment today. Yes. All right, David, what are the top five stories we're following today?
1: Update on the Washington wildfires. 37-year-old Aaron F. Farinacci, also known as Climate Change, has been arrested for arson. Police say that he started the Old Trails fire. Number four, police are finally cleaning up that autonomous zone in Madison, Wisconsin, getting the dirty commies out.
0: Yes.
1: Number three, Republican Senators Tom Tillis and John Cornyn have come to their senses and are letting Todd Blanche's nomination to be the attorney general move forward. Number two, President Trump calling on Exxon and Chevron to help lower gas prices, saying he's not happy about their record profits while the price at the pump is still so high. And then number one, big update here, cyber attacks on the nation's water supply have spread to Georgia, according to local reports. Officials in Clayton County, south of Atlanta, said an initial advisory to boil water had become much part of a larger investigation into the attack on America's water supply, which last week also hit 30 water systems in Minnesota.
0: Do we know who's responsible for this?
1: Well, what we've been told, at least, is that the intelligence community believes it's Iran. Iranian hackers are getting into parts of the system that are on the internet and taking it down, just messing around with this.
0: This is the thing that spooks me, man, because I've always thought, I don't know if there's going to be guns or bombs or whatever to take over when all is said and done. But this is one way to infiltrate and cause a hell of a lot of terror and damage.
1: Oh, absolutely, yeah.
0: And I always wonder about the vulnerability of our banking system, too.
1: Oh, for sure.
0: I mean, it makes me very nervous because, man, I mean, the actual cash everybody has on hand, we don't see it ever.
1: No, I never carry cash.
0: No, neither do I. It's really funny, man. I mean, I talk about this all the time. I mean, I just got back from Kansas City seeing Royals games. In the ballpark, you can't use cash. There's no such thing. Oh, no. Man. It's cash. Everything is cashless.
1: Wow.
0: You walk in with cash, you're screwed.
1: Wow.
0: Unless you got a card. That's it.
1: All right.
0: I mean, it's really something, man.
1: Yeah. All right. Those are the top five stories that we're watching today. 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Of course, a lot of people are paying attention to the Michigan primary right now, the Democrat primary.
0: It's a big one. There's five primaries going on today.
1: Oh, yeah. Because Haley Stevens is, I guess, the more mainline Democrat, and she's going up against a far-left Islamist, Abdul El-Sayed.
0: Yes.
1: And, you know, she's trying to rally the troops today as the polls are just hours away from closing. And you know, someone once said she speaks like a Depression-era baseball coach, and that's all I can think of now when I hear her talk, because it's spot on, okay?
2: I am going to make darn sure that Michigan is heard in the halls of power. That is why people should vote for me. I am Michigan's fighter, whippersnapper, energetic, you know, take no, you know, junk from anybody, and I'm a tough-as-nails Democrat.
0: Whippersnapper.
1: She's a whippersnapper?
0: That's what she said.
1: Okay, hold on a second. I have never looked this up before, I don't think.
0: The word whippersnapper?
1: No. Her age. She's 43.
0: I know. She's not that old. She's only four
1: years older than me.
0: Yeah, I mean, it's crazy, dude. I saw her, and she looks young.
1: Yes.
0: I mean, but it's that whole, I don't, like, the body of an 89-year-old, you know? The mind of, not the body of, because she looks young.
1: Yeah.
0: And when I hear her speak, it doesn't belong in that body. I mean, sometimes you hear people speak, and you're like, wow, I didn't know they sounded like that, right?
1: Yeah.
0: I mean, because they don't look it. But it's a little girl kind of thing, too, isn't it?
1: Yeah, like a little girl trying to mimic grandma.
0: Grandma, you whippersnapper.
1: Well, and this is what she had to say when asked, hey, are you going to support Abdul El-Sayed if he is, in fact, the nominee, if he beats you? And she says, well, of course, consarn it, and listen to this.
2: I'm not salty grapes, you know. I've been joyous, excited, enthusiastic, doing this the Michigan way, reaching out to everybody.
1: I'm not
0: salty grapes.
1: I'm not salty grapes.
0: Never heard that one either.
1: I've
0: heard sour grapes.
1: Never heard that.
0: Never salty. That's so funny. She's a character. I kind of hope she wins for that. Should we get more sound bites from her? That's fantastic.
1: Her and her salty grapes. We got the Scott Robbins trifecta, top three stories of the day, according to Scott, coming up next on the Mark Levy and Kevin Robbins Show.

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14: This is the Markley, Van Camp, and Robin Show. I'm Scott Robbins. That's David Van Camp. Jamie Markley back tomorrow. News update, David Van Camp.
15: All right. So, you know, there's obviously been a renewed interest in the issue of, you know, dudes playing girls' sports because Sophie Cunningham in the WNBA said, well, no, I think we need to protect girls' spaces. She says, I'm coming at this from a perspective of love, but, you know, there's a reason why you have gender-specific sports. And yep. Again, that's not a controversial opinion when you just ask people.
14: No, and she didn't do it in a hateful, spiteful manner.
15: Not at all.
14: You know, she's Sophie Cunningham, man.
15: Yeah.
14: I mean, you know, she did it like Sophie Cunningham.
15: There was... there was a photo making the rounds of I don't know what team this was, but this lady who is like, if the word cankles was a person, has sat down on a seat at a WNBA game, and her sign says, I didn't think I could dislike anyone more than Clark. Congrats, Cunningham. I'm like, I don't understand what, why did you dislike Caitlin Clark? I don't get this, man.
14: Oh, I know this loser that, I mean, I know him.
15: Yeah.
14: And he's a loser, but any side that is the minority or looks like it is,
15: mm-hmm.
14: he's all about.
15: Oh, sure.
14: And it just doesn't matter what the issue is.
15: Right.
14: He's all about it. Hates Trump, all that, you know, and again, total loser, but that's him.
15: Yeah.
14: So I see that there, it's out there. It exists in that world, yes.
15: It's crazy. Well,
14: it is crazy.
15: The world number one women's tennis star, Aryna Sabalenka, was asked about World Tennis announcing that they would be doing sex screening tests to keep the dongs out of women's tennis.
14: Yes.
15: And here is part of the question and her response.
16: Hi. The WTA recently announced that, you know, the players will take a one-time gender test. How do you feel about that? The first pro league to go in that direction.
17: I think it's really important to keep the fairness in our tour, and it's obvious that biologically, right, the men are way stronger than women, so I feel like it would be not really fair for the women to compete against biological men. So I believe it took them a little while to make the decision, and I support it, but for me, I'm focusing on myself, on my goals, you know, whatever it takes. If they want to test us all, I'm happy to do that. It's pretty fair, and let's keep it that way.
15: There was no hedging. No, you know, I don't hate anybody. I love everybody. It's like, no, there's a basic biological fact. And again, it wasn't controversial. Remember, this was more than a decade ago at this point now, but it was Serena Williams on with David Letterman, so mm-hmm. I guess way more than a decade, and brought up the idea, do you think you could beat, like, one of the top men? And she says, well, no, the men and women's tennis, and this is a dominant athlete in her sport. Mm-hmm. She said, well, no, the game is just different between the two genders. Because the men's is so quick, is so fast compared to the women's. And, I mean, I watch women's tennis, and that looks pretty freaking fast to me, yeah, but it is true. Too. There's just more power behind the shots. It's about...
14: It's biology, man.
15: It's basic. I mean, it's anatomy. It's all of it. Yeah, it's science.
14: It's all of it, right? I mean, it's all of it. It's just... It's silly. And, by the way, she should strap herself in now.
15: Yeah.
14: Because she's going to hear about it.
15: Oh,
14: because you can't, if you're not down 100% with it, then.
15: Well, I don't know with tennis that will be the
14: maybe
15: case.
14: Not. Well, because, I mean, yeah, because there's Billie Jean has been very outspoken about it.
15: I think Navratilova.
14: Or Maria Navratilova, yeah.
15: Yeah, has really been on
14: and
15: top.
14: And Billie Jean King has too. So, yeah. I mean, it's just, it is interesting. You're right. Maybe tennis could shield that like basketball can't.
15: Well, I don't know. And I think part of it is because when you have individual sports like tennis, where you're not, you know, you're not on a large team, it's just you and your opponent, there becomes a real reality check. I think there, like with that and swimming, you can totally see the differences. Like, you can see it with your own eyes. You don't have to be an expert in any of it. You just watch a women's event and a men's event side by side, and you can tell, you know, peak athletes, all of them. One of my favorite, I've gotten these notes over the years a few times. Well, you know, you wouldn't be able to beat, you know, this, you know, Angel Reese or whatever in a game of one-on-one. Well, no duh. I'm a, I'm a 5'11 fat guy. I mean, it's almost 40.
14: Yeah.
15: Of course I'm not going to be able to beat her at, she's a professional basketball player.
14: Yes.
15: The question is, at the elite level, what are the inherent differences and abilities of men versus women? And it's nothing against women. It's just, it's an obvious fact when you watch the two events side by side. One is bigger, faster, and stronger. And so, yeah, that it's just reality. And I love that you have people who are just, without any sort of preamble or couching, more and more, and this is what I think a lot of us have been waiting for, female athletes standing up for their sports.
14: Yeah.
15: I think is a really encouraging thing. I don't know. Maybe she'll get some backlash, but it just seems like in that world, there's a lot more, like, hesitation to take the side of the wokeness. But... maybe
14: you're probably right on that. But, you know, I mean, J.K. Rowling doesn't play any sports.
15: No. Yeah, she just, is one of the most successful authors.
14: Yeah, they hate her. They, you know, they absolutely hate her with a passion.
15: So they do, yeah. Anyway, but people still, you know,
14: silly controversy.
15: See her movies and want to watch her books, or read her books.
14: And I don't know where this ends up or where it goes. I don't know.
15: All right, are you ready for your big trifecta?
14: I always like the, before we leave this show, I always like the people to go, well, it's just a handful. Like there's some magic number.
15: Right.
14: That, you know. Yeah, if we keep it under 100, well, then it's fine, you know.
15: One is too many,
14: So it's bizarre. Yeah, okay, now we can roll. Yeah,
15: all right, now it's time for the trifecta.
18: Are you ready?
19: One, two,
18: it's the three most important news stories of the day.
19: I hit the trifecta!
18: Well, at least according to Scott Robbins. It's the trifecta on the Markley, Van Camp, and Robbins Show.
15: The trifecta, top three stories of the day according to Scott Robbins. Usually Casey Kasem is along for the ride, but, well, he vacations with Markley.
14: It's back tomorrow.
15: Part of his contract, so he's going to be rested, tanned, hydrated, ready to go tomorrow. But now we're left without him to count down 3-1 the way he taught us to. Number three, Spencer Pratt. He ran for the mayor of L.A., of course. He is now taking on that left-wing lunatic podcaster or streamer or whatever, Hasan Piker.
14: By the way, did you know he's an anchor baby, by the way?
15: Hasan Piker?
14: Yeah, lived in Turkey until he was 18. Mm-hmm. Yeah, I didn't know that. Anyway, he tweeted this out. He said, I'm in the People's Republic of Wisconsin, the heart of the historic American socialist movement. We are going to elect Francesca Ong as this beautiful state's next governor. Well, Spencer Pratt fired back. He said, the irony of this communist... LARP, as he called him, and David, that stands for?
15: Live action role playing. It's where dorks dress up and have fun in the park.
14: The irony of the communist LARP, Hasan Piker, is that he built his entire life off the fruits of capitalism. Mm-hmm. Webcam, iPhone, internet. Communism is incapable of producing any of these things that made him wealthy. Is he evil or is he really just that dumb?
15: I think it's both. He's a mimbo. For sure.
14: Oh, yeah.
15: I hear him talk, and I'm there's a lot of times, and maybe it's just because he's dropping F-bombs every other word, that, and I'm certainly not a prude about bad language. I drop F-bombs all the time in private.
14: Yes. We color the air off air here.
15: Yes, right? Of course, but I've never heard him make a coherent point. That's the thing. Like, he's not, I've never heard that guy actually say something that was either original or made me think, oh, you know what? Okay, I see where he's coming from. It's always just, you know, we need to kill the fascists. We need to, you know, bring in socialism. America deserved 9/11. All of that nonsense that he puts out there. That's just, like, he's the worst shock jock of all time.
14: You know, it's interesting you put that out there because I understand what you're saying. He is. He's the shock jock.
15: Yeah.
14: Of morons. Yes.
15: Yes.
14: Completely. Unbelievable.
15: And the reality is, too, the one thing that he has going for him is that he's a decent-looking dude. He's in shape.
19: Yeah, he can get by with it. Yeah.
15: And that's it. But if he, if I, let me just put it this way. If you put it, if he looked like me, no one would care what Hassan Piker has to say.
19: You're a very handsome man, okay, David.
15: If he's a doughy 5'11 guy, yeah, no, he's, nobody cares.
19: Yeah, well, what he may have say. Something there, yeah. Mondami's the same way, man.
15: Oh, for sure.
19: You know, got the smile, got the look, got the, you know, there you
15: and
19: go.
15: And the dead eyes.
19: And right. The dead eyes, yes.
15: It's the trifecta top three stories of the day, according to Scott Robbins. Number two, a Cubs player has quite a conspiracy theory.
19: This is so bizarre when I read this. And again, it's just kind of funny in a weird way. Christian Cavallari has a podcast. Did you know that?
15: Well, of course.
19: It's called Let's Be Honest because everyone has one. Pete Crow Armstrong was a guest, and he was asked to share an unpopular opinion. And instead of answering the basic question, you know, maybe it's some kind of food in general or some sort of musing from life. No, he decided to go down this rabbit hole. He said, "This is going to sound crazy," he began. "Babe Ruth never existed." Okay, that got my attention right away, right?
15: Yeah.
19: He said, "I heard some pitcher with the Mariners, I think he did a podcast, it was a Zoom call or something, he was going down these rabbit holes about how Babe Ruth never existed." And I was like, dude, that's pretty awesome. So we always talk about the way the game is evolving. And people may well have been underhanding Babe the ball. I don't know. He said, "You might well dive further into that because Babe Ruth may never have existed." Again, I you know, these types of things get out there, and I don't know how it begins or where it ends from there.

0: according to Scott Robbins. Wow, that was a doozy.
1: Isn't that weird?
0: Number one, you just posed the question, what happened to leaving the groom at the altar?
1: Well, I mean, you could always not show up at your own wedding. I mean, I've heard about that, where guys didn't show up for whatever reason. I mean, leave someone at the altar. It's not a deal, but it's happened before. It's far less criminal of an option than the one that was done. 25-year-old bride-to-be in Utah is now facing arson charges after being accused of starting a fire in a church that was scheduled to hold her wedding. Lenita Tessa Joy Moreno, small print, was arrested. Court documents state that the groom-to-be and family members were setting the church up for the big wedding. She went in the back door with a gas can and just lit the thing on fire to keep from marrying this guy. Needless to say, the wedding did not go on as planned, David. It was canceled. She's been arrested, and apparently the groom has decided it probably wasn't for the best anyway that he continue any sort of relationship with
0: him. Yeah, I think that would probably be
1: wow. Yeah, just go away to a hotel somewhere and just hide out for a while.
0: That's the trifecta, top three stories of the day, according to Scott Robbins. We got Nimrod's in the news and a news update coming up on the market.

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0: All right, man. This is the Markley, Van Camp, and Robbins Show. I'm Scott Robbins. David Van Camp's right over there. Jamie Markley, back tomorrow.
1: Mm-hmm. Well, you know, the world changes very quickly. 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
1: I don't know if you've happened to see this or noticed this, but on social media, there's a lot of people who are doing what they're calling protein maxing. That is just basically you're getting as much protein as you possibly can all the time for your gains and whatnot.
0: Uh-huh.
1: Yeah. Well, apparently, this is causing or might be causing the price of baby formula to go up. Because whey protein is a key ingredient in most infant formulas. And now that gym guys are going crazy over whey protein, they're not drinking the baby formula as far as I know.
0: Oh, God.
1: But the price has been going up more than it usually does.
0: Okay. So what should we do then?
1: Well, we need to Twig Boy Max, I guess.
0: Okay, there you go. There you go.
1: All right. Yes. It's time for Nimrod's in the News. Here we go.
2: When the going gets tough.
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3: I love the poorly educated.
1: Nimrod's in the News. We go to Minnesota. 39-year-old guy named Kyle Steffen was arrested after he created a homemade spike strip for his yard to keep neighborhood kids off his lawn.
0: Oh, my gosh.
1: They saw the cops got called because he was yelling at some kids. They saw this thick plastic set in the lawn, about 43-inch screws sticking up from the plastic.
0: Holy
1: cow. He says, yeah, I'm trying to keep the kids off the lawn. But, yeah, police say, yeah, you really can't do that. It's charged with a misdemeanor, looking at 180 days in jail.
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10: From ABC News, I'm Chuck Sievertson. Bail set at $1 million for a man arrested, accused of starting the largest of the three wildfires in Spokane, Washington, that destroyed hundreds of buildings and forced tens of thousands of people from their homes. He went to prison for manslaughter in his father's 2010 killing in Arizona. Fire weather update from ABC News forecaster Samara Theodore.
11: They do have a bit of a reprieve on the way as far as fire weather conditions, so that's good news for the firefighters on the ground right now. I'm talking specifically to the northwest, where we got a lot more cloud coverage and winds calmed a bit, but there are still fire weather conditions for Medford in Colorado, parts of Utah. Red flag warnings are in place.
10: Sources tell ABC News that President Trump called Congressman Max Miller, Ohio Republican, telling him his reelection campaign is in jeopardy. Miller denying accusations of domestic abuse. ABC News Washington managing editor Catherine Falders.
12: Trump expressed concerns over his candidacy and said it was in jeopardy. Now, according to sources, Miller did tell Trump that he was going to stay in the race.
10: It's primary election day in Michigan, the Democratic Senate race pitting moderate Representative Haley Stevens against progressive candidate Dr. Abdul Sayyid. ABC News political director Avery Harper.
13: Issues around affordability, around the cost of living. I heard a lot about utility rates when I spoke to voters in the Detroit area. Those are going to be the issues that folks are looking to as they decide who they're going to cast their ballot for today.
10: On talks about the Strait of Hormuz, Secretary of State Marco Rubio.
14: Suffice it to say there's been progress made in those talks, but not finality yet. We're hoping that will happen very shortly.
10: Acting Attorney General Todd Blanche has been confirmed by the Senate Judiciary Committee along party lines. At least seven Republican senators previously expressed concerns about his nomination for attorney general. Blanche can only afford to lose two Republican votes in the full Senate vote ahead. You're listening to ABC News.
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17: It's 3:03 at WSGW. Good afternoon. I'm Jonathan Dent. Another demonstration is planned for tomorrow at 7 p.m. at the Saginaw Township site where the ICE agents made a series of arrests last week. That earlier action followed a traffic crash last month in Zilwaukee involving an undocumented immigrant, which organizers say led federal agents to a group later detained in Saginaw Township. WNEM-TV5 reports on Monday demonstrators carried that momentum to the Zilwaukee Administration Building, where supporters moved from the sidewalk into the council chambers as the meeting began, with several speaking during public comment about immigration enforcement's impact on local families. Outside, passing drivers honked in support as others held signs. Organizer Kim Rowan with Fight for Democracy Mid-Michigan said the demonstrations are meant to keep public attention on the arrests and sustain community support over time. The Monday protest came 1 week after demonstrators lined sidewalks near Summit Drive in Saginaw Township following the ICE arrests there. The Great Lakes Water Authority says there have been no disruptions to its operations despite cyber attacks against targeting water systems in Michigan. Michigan News Network's Jeremy Jenkins has this.
18: GLEWA says its water and wastewater systems remain fully operational while it continues monitoring the situation with state and federal partners. The statement follows confirmation from state officials that 9 Michigan water systems were targeted in recent cyber attacks. Authorities say those systems continue operating safely with no known public health impacts while investigators work to determine who was responsible. Jeremy Jenkins, Michigan News Network.
17: Candidates across Michigan's 2nd and 8th congressional districts are making their final pitches to mid-Michigan voters with today's primary election. In the 2nd district, covering Isabella and parts of Midland County, incumbent Republican John Molinar faces no primary opposition as he seeks re-election. Democrats Ben Ambrose, Jamie Hill, and Clyde Welford are competing in a 3-way primary to earn their party's nomination for November. In the 8th District, stretching across Saginaw Bay and Midland counties, incumbent Democrat Kristen McDonald-Rivett advances uncontested in her primary. On the Republican ballot, voters will choose between Al Lemo, Thomas Smith, and Amir Hassan in a 3-way contest to decide the GOP nominee. It's 3:05 at WSGW, your connection to the Great Lakes Bay region and the world.
10: 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Soderstrom back looking up. It's gone!
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0: revisit the Electoral College. We need to revisit the point of expanding the court.
1: Trickle-down economics is not a theory. 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
2: Okay, and I'm not supposed to pick up this microphone. I think it's just laying down. Did you want me to or no? What do you want me to do? Hold this? Holy smokes.
3: Freedom is back in style. Welcome to the revolution. Yeah,

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1: All right, thank you, Scott Shannon. Thanks to all of you for being with us. Write down our toll-free telephone number if you want to be a part of this program. It's 800-941-SEAN if you want to join us. Man, it is election day in America, primary day in America, and this is kind of an exciting day. I mean, well, you got five states we're looking at today. One is Kansas. You're looking at Senate primaries and House races and governorships and so on and so forth. Then you got the biggie, which is in Michigan. And Michigan obviously is, you got the gubernatorial, by the way, primary in Kansas, and the Senate race in Kansas. Then you got Michigan and a lot of congressional races there that are primaries, although there is one candidate that I saw that's running unopposed. And then, of course, you have the big, how big is it, Linda? The Senate race there with Abdul El-Sayed, Hassan Piker's buddy, versus this lady, Haley Stevens. Is the microphone? We're gonna suck it to him. We're gonna do it the Michigan way. And this is a microphone here. They left this. I don't know if they want me to use the microphone. I mean,
2: I like her. I think she's very entertaining.
1: All right, let's play for people the person you find so entertaining, the Democratic Senate candidate.
2: I have to tell you one funny thing that you're gonna love. The person that she reminds me of is the SNL skit with Chris Farley and Matt Foley.
1: Yeah, I know. I am going to be working on our behalf.
3: I am going to be telling the stories on our behalf. And you better believe I'm going to be doing it with a little bit of joy, a little bit of enthusiasm, a little bit of energy, and a little bit of stick it to them. Because that's the Michigan way.
1: Joy, enthusiasm, energy, stick it to them. Sock it to them. It sounds like the old Laughing Show from years ago. So, you know, we're watching, the Michigan race, obviously, with El-Sayed and Haley Stevens. I may be wrong. I mean, the last 10 or 11 polls showed that, or except for one, showed that El-Sayed was winning by a significant margin. He has had people like AOC and Grandpa Bernie. Grandpa Bernie has been the most successful Democrat in terms of supporting primary candidates in the Democratic Party. There are louder voices there, although they're not elected voices, which I think needs to be pointed out. I know John Fetterman as the sole voice of reason against these radical socialists for a long time. And he's out there alone. Now you have people like former senator from West Virginia, who I like a lot, actually. He's a nice person. He just never voted the way I wanted him to. And that is Joe Manchin. But then you've got like the likes of James Carville. He's not going to be a part of a party that elects El-Sayed and Van Jones. And, the list gets bigger by the day, but they're not elected officials. I mean, it's not Chuck Schumer. Although Haley Stevens, I guess, has Schumer's support in Michigan over El-Sayed, Gretchen Whitmer's support. I don't think it's going to matter. Missouri also is going to be in play. We're going to watch that closely. The good news for me is that the polls close 8 o'clock, I guess, local time in Michigan, which means 9 o'clock Eastern time. So when we come on the air tonight on Fox, I am predicting that we're going to have... Well, I can't predict it because it's a Democratic-run state. But I'm just assuming we're going to be able to make the call in our hour that El-Sayed wins. We also are watching Virginia and a lot of races that will take place there. I mean, all of these matter, these primary races, they do. But the one to really keep your eye on is what's going to happen in Michigan and with the, you know, radicalized DSA candidates. I mean, we're now counting up to... What is it now? 30, 37? I mean, we got to get a full number, Linda. We're watching Washington State as well, and they have their primary day today, so we're watching that very closely. And Connecticut, we're watching Connecticut tonight. And, you know, most of these states is kind of fait accompli stuff. But this is going to be whether or not this party now is completely dominated and taken over by the radicalized left. The DSA, in writing, these candidates, you know, are saying what they mean. They want to eliminate the presidency, the Senate, the judiciary. They want to basically blow up this country as you know it. They want amnesty for illegals. They want all borders abolished. They want to abolish ICE. They want to defund the Department of War. They want to end all deportations, eliminate cash bail, establish a wealth tax, pass a Green New Deal, cradle to grave, womb to tomb, abolish prisons, abolish police, public ownership of most corporations. That is their stated position in writing, end of sentence. And, you know, we've been highlighting, you know, one by one. We, you know, this Francesca Hung. I'm probably going to play later in the program today because people can't believe how crazy they are, but I'm going to play a lot of them in their own words. Telefrico, El Sayed, Francesca Hung, you know, on top of the people that run it. What is so amazing to me, the great phenomenon is beyond the fact that this is now officially the party of Grandpa Bernie. And, you know, there's an interesting article that I saw today also that really caught my attention. Everything that we have been telling you about the new radicalized Democratic Party, I've been telling you who the leader of the party is. What have I been saying since Nancy Pelosi was last speaker? Linda, we were way ahead of the curve. I said, no, she's not. She's speaker in name only. I said, AOC is in charge of this new party. Well, it turns out that a National Convention of Democratic Socialists of America, daydreaming, they're now daydreaming openly about a presidential run by AOC while debates are raging if they should ever back a pro-Israel candidate. 500 card-carrying DSA members gathered in Chicago this weekend. Comrade Marxist Zoran Mamdani and all his comrades outlining their caucuses, including names like the Marxist Unity Group, the Red Star Group, Bread and Roses, and the Commie Caucus, according to the New York Times. An offshoot crew held a separate DSA for AOC rally. And I've been telling you, though, you know, it's now become very, very clear where they're headed. And that is Bernie Sanders fight the oligarchy tour with AOC. He is passing his mantle to her. And it is happening before our eyes, and it's now showing up in the polls as evidenced by AOC being the leading candidate in that legitimate New Hampshire poll that came out. Now, you have top DNC officials now are already working to stack the deck against DSA candidates in the 2028 primaries. Now, I told you yesterday, a lot of the big Democratic donors that don't like the radicals, they're now beginning to walk with their feet. However, then you have other big groups and the George Soroses or the Soroses of the world and their the subsidiaries, you know, are going all in for the lunatics. But, you know, Democrats like to talk about welcoming Democratic socialists in their big tent, et cetera, et cetera. But top DNC officials, this is in the New York Post today, are working to stack the deck against potential DSA candidates in the presidential primaries. Washington Post reporting the Democratic National Committee has set up a challenge for the DSA, scheduling their early 2028 primaries in states like South Carolina and Virginia and New Mexico. Well, why are they bypassing Iowa and screwing Iowa over in the Iowa caucus? Why are they bypassing the Live Free or Die state of New Hampshire? New Hampshire, you have a chance to vote for a Sununu for the U.S. Senate this year, it looks like. Either it's going to be him or Scott Brown. You have two great options there. I prefer Scott Brown myself, but, I mean, whoever wins can actually win in the state of New Hampshire. And, you know, they have a pretty independent streak. There's only one elected Republican in New England, and that's Susan Collins of Maine. She should win overwhelmingly, in my view. There is a new John McLaughlin poll that has come out. And it points to a clear strategic lesson for Republicans heading into these midterms that Americans overwhelmingly prefer free market capitalism over this democratic big government socialism, cradle to grave, womb to the tomb, redistribution, and all the agenda items that I've mentioned to you. generic ballot. This survey includes 1,000 likely general election voters, and Democrats might hold an edge, and it may sound like, well, what do you mean, Hannity? They're in the lead, 46-44. The only problem is usually the party out of power in a midterm election year would be up by 20 at this point. The results are striking. Republicans move from a virtual tie in the generic ballot to a commanding 49-36 advantage. If you're simply choosing between a Republican and a Democrat, and they were

0: asked whether they would support a Republican candidate who supports free market capitalism or Democratic candidate that supports the DSA. That's a 15-point swing towards the Republicans. So messaging-wise, Republicans have a lot to look at here moving into this election cycle. You know, this the left's latest socialist darling dragged over the coals for this whiteness comments. I mean, we'll play a little bit more of this later. Former Wisconsin Governor Scott Walker discussing Francesca Hong. I mean, she's lost her mind, and my proximity to whiteness continues. My son is biracial. He is half white, half Korean. I think navigating what his identity is and how people perceive him is always at the back of my mind. You know, but then we have other nutty, insane comments of Francesca Hong. You know, she couldn't answer a question as it relates to, you know, Thanksgiving being canceled, which she had called for. She might be in a little bit of trouble as we have unearthed a comment of her saying it's about effing time we 86 Trump. You know, remember what happened to James Comey? Or her going on to say that the system is not working when asked if she wants to wants the long-term abolishment of the police. She doesn't want police. You know, it's bizarre, like six gender, Calafrico. I mean, it's just a lunatic. A guy, what are the other four genders? You know, what do you mean God is non-binary? Where did you get that in the Bible? Tell me where. You know, explain to me if God created man and woman and Adam and Eve and the his only begotten son who came to earth, you know, suffered, died, was buried, rose again, so we can be reconciled to God the Father, as he said. Well, did he teach us the wrong words, our Father in who art in heaven? I mean, this is madness. Abdul Sayed, hailing an endorsement from a pastor who once praised Louis Farrakhan for smearing Jewish people as wicked deceivers of the American people. So you got every radical helping El Sayed. You got AOC and Bernie, Grandpa Bernie out there campaigning for him. You got Hassan Piker in this camp as well. This is getting nuttier by the hour. And by the way, we are 90 days, we're 3 months away, you know, 90 days away from today for these midterm elections. And if you hear urgency in my voice, believe it, because this is an urgent cry. And I will tell you, do not take this for granted. You know, people often will sit out midterm election years. There's no options of sitting out this year. You don't have an option. Unless you want this crazy agenda, eliminating the presidency, the Senate, packing the courts or eliminating the courts, amnesty for illegals, abolishing ICE, abolishing borders, defunding the Department of War, ending all deportations, eliminating cash bail, establish a wealth tax on top of the high taxes you already pay. You know, the Green New Deal is cradle to grave, womb to the tomb, communism, abolishing prisons and police, and public ownership of corporations. This is, you know, their version of the Bolshevik Revolution, for crying out loud. Wake up. And I'm telling you, you better commit in your heart, mind, and soul. You're going to vote. If these lunatics win, that will be their agenda. Never mind impeaching Trump and stopping all progress in the country. Please take it seriously. Don't underestimate these lunatics. Listen, for a lot of us, health, wellness, fitness, nutrition, longevity, top of mind. 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
4: 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Great job, Ethan. Anyway, Brian Urlacher from the Chicago Bears, former Hall of Famer, really sticking up for Sophie Cunningham. We're going to get to that later in the program, and we'll get to your calls straight ahead as well. 800-941-SHAWN if you want to be a part of the program.
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4: 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I don't know. I think this thing is like
5: 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With these excuses, Sean.
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7: Tech stocks fueling Wall Street's rally Tuesday. Semiconductor stocks among the big winners, with Marvell, SanDisk, Micron, Intel, and AMD leading the way. AMD is set to release its quarterly results after today's closing bell. Marvell unveiling new AI products at the Future of Memory and Storage 2026 conference Tuesday. Shares of Palantir Technologies skyrocketing Tuesday. Deutsche Bank upgrading the stock to buy. The software giant reporting a 93% revenue growth in its earnings results yesterday. OpenAI agreeing to pay the Justice Department $3.2 million in a settlement over employee discrimination claims against U.S. workers. SpaceX releasing its first earnings report since its IPO after Tuesday's closing bell. And that's your Fox Business Report. I'm Laura Cantor, invested in you.
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5: All right, 25 till the top of the hour, 800-941-SEAN, our number. You want to be a part of the program. All right, the headlines changed, but the threats facing Israel and the Israeli people remain. You know, you see all these attacks, densely populated areas, people in desperate need of humanitarian assistance. That means food and water and clothing and shelter and medicines. The elderly can't get to a doctor. Thank God the IFCJ, International Fellowship of Christians and Jews, they're on the ground, have been from day one, providing all this necessary humanitarian assistance. Communities, sadly, still on alert. Parents thinking twice before sending their kids to school. When I was in Israel, they have underground bunker playgrounds for kids because the rockets, you know, once fired are there in 12 seconds. It's unbelievable. But this threat remains. And whatever you can do to help this great mission of providing this humanitarian assistance as they fight for their survival against radical Islamists is greatly needed and appreciated. Please go to their website. It's prayifcj.org. That's prayifcj.org. By the way, you know, we're looking at the numbers of exactly. You have right now 38 wins. You have over 35 Democratic Socialists of America endorsed candidates that have won primary elections for the midterms, adding to over 250 members serving in elected public offices now across 40 states. You don't think this is a real movement, you are blind. Why, I'm telling you, get committed in your heart, mind, and soul that you're going to take this midterm election more seriously than any other one in your life. 90% of officials elected following the 2019 political cycle. This party now has been dominated by AOC, by Mamdani, Grandpa Bernie, Pocahontas. Grandpa Bernie, now his chosen successor to communism, is AOC. And she runs the squad. And then you've got these lunatics, you know,

0: starting with Graham Plattner and now the lunatic that throws water bottles and has a bad temper that's following him in the state of Maine. Then you got, you know, Telefrico, cisgender, God is non-binary, and of course, championing the right of biological men to have access to abortion. But you got 38 wins out of 163 track primary races for the current election cycle. I would say that's 39 after tonight because I believe El Sayed will likely win in Michigan. 35-plus primary victories heading into the general election matchups. But over 250 DSA members now serving in 40 states, across 40 states. That is a little chilling. Pay attention. Now, I want to take a quick look at what's happening with the economy today. We see that crude oil now has fell well below 80 bucks as, you know, people feel more confident that the president now has control of the situation, hopefully a deal coming. And, you know, but more importantly, you see, you know, the Dow is just going through the roof. The S&P is going through the roof. You know, the NASDAQ going through the roof. Oil prices are way down and going down precipitously. By the way, not that we even as a country need the Strait of Hormuz. We do not. Steve Moore is with us. Steve Moore, of course, longtime friend of the program, economist, author of the number one bestseller, Trumponomics, Inside the America First Plan to Revive Our Economy. You know, all this stuff is happening with the economy, and then you survey people and they think, oh, this is the worst economy ever. No, it's not been the worst economy ever, but the president, every person, every source I have said he had no choice. The Iranians would get access to the nuclear dust. They'd have nuclear weapons, and then you'd never open the Strait of Hormuz ever again. They would control it forever. All right, so we couldn't let that happen. And, yeah, it's more difficult than what he originally thought. Not unusual. However, I mean, they're just eviscerating the infrastructure inside of Iran, well, also considering the lives of 94 million people there.
1: Well, Sean, great to be with you, and thanks for having me. And what a day. What a blowout day on the stock market. And I know the stock market isn't the economy, but I would venture to guess that almost the most of the people listening to the show have their retirement savings or other savings in the market. And so when the market goes up, it creates a tide that lifts all boats. So I don't recall seeing a day like this in a long time where you've seen, we're now, last time I checked, we're well over Dow 54,000. Incidentally, Sean, when I first came to Washington in 1983 during the Reagan Revolution, at the very beginning of the Reagan Revolution, the Dow was at 1,000. Here we are today with 54,000. We're blowing away the rest of the world. Every other country, you know, people complain about the economy here. There's not a single country in the world that wouldn't trade their economy with our economy. We've got a manufacturing boom going on in this country. We have a construction boom going on in this country. We have a investment boom going on in this country. We are leading the way on technology. Look at 9 of the 10 top technology companies in the world are here in the U.S. of A. I mean, I could go on and on. How about the fact that, you know, last month, a record few Americans were fired from their jobs and displaced from their jobs. Going back to the early 1970s, which is really incredible. So I don't quite understand why people are so dour. I think, Sean, I wonder what you think. I think it's the media. The media just will not tell people the good news.
0: Well, the media, legacy media, is corrupt. They just are. And, you know, look, I understand people want to, they focus on whatever they want to focus on. However, the truth is the truth. You know, it's unprecedented, anywhere between 10 and what, 18, you know, trillion, what is it, billion dollars that Trump has secured in manufacturing investment in the country. And that's for semiconductor chips. That's for pharmaceuticals. That's for automobiles, rare earths that we're now becoming independent on. Mm-hmm. I mean, remember Obama famously said, you know, those jobs, they ain't coming back. Right. And I know there's fear about AI, and yet I'm reading article after article. I don't know if I would be as adamant as I was that, because I never was able to afford to finish college. So it was important to me that my kids finish college, and I just, like, was all over them. And isn't it odd that a kid that ran the streets his whole life became a helicopter parent? It's odd, right? Very strange. But a different place, different time. But I was adamant about it. I'm reading article after article that the next generation of millionaires in this country are going to be tradespeople. You reading that too?
1: I think so. I mean, look, you know, the president of Ford Motor Company said they have tens of thousands of openings for mechanics, electricians. They're making now, you know, $150,000 a year. So they're going to be millionaires in a few years if you learn a trade. I mean, this is a problem of the failure of our education system, by the way. We're graduating a lot of kids from college, but they have degrees in ethnic studies and philosophy and sociology, and nobody cares. Right? Yeah, but if you get a degree in something that actually is a useful skill, my gosh, there's the employers. I talk to employers all the time, as you do. They're begging for skilled workers, begging for it. They need it. They can't fill the jobs. And you look, I want to make sure people understand why we're seeing this boom under Trump. And I really attribute it to three factors. One was the big, beautiful tax bill, which, by the way, Sean, every single Democrat voted against, which is one of the things that caused this huge wave in investment in the United States, because we lowered the tax on investing here. So all of a sudden we became a magnet for capital. Number two was Trump's drill, baby, drill strategy. Did you know we are the number one producer of oil and gas in the world today?
0: Did we surpass Venezuela? It used to be Venezuela.
1: It used to be Venezuela and Saudi Arabia. We passed them. We passed them.
0: So and then natural gas, liquefied natural gas, and then, of course, coal. We have an abundance of all of it.
1: And by the way, that you and I need to work together to bring back coal in this country. You know, we are the left has decimated our coal industry. This country was built on coal. It is a critical part of our energy infrastructure. And the left thinks we're going to fund the next, you know, energy revolution with windmills. It's the craziest thing I've ever heard. But the other
0: a lot of good that's done for Europe. Europe is now a continent in decline. They've neglected defense. They've adopted climate alarmism, as you just pointed out, radical socialism, and unfettered illegal immigration, no assimilation. I think Europe is done. It's over. I don't think they could fix it. Look at what's happening in Spain right now.
1: Yeah. Well, look at Germany. I mean, Germany, remember we always talked about German engineering, and they were a manufacturing powerhouse. They've completely deindustrialized Germany because you can't build steel plants with windmills.
0: No. And it really is remarkable. And their ugliest sin. Never mind everything else. Well, it's great news. We appreciate you, Steve Moore. Thanks for the update. Big day today in Wall Street, stock market. Every American that has any money there is getting richer today. Anyway, 800-941-SEAN is our number if you want to be a part of the program. Steve Moore, if you haven't read his book, you need to get a hold of it. So we're watching. It's going to be a big day, big night tonight. We're going to see, but I'm just telling you, pay attention to what I am pointing out to you. And this, if we look from 2019 forward, you have 250 members that identify as Democratic Socialists of America. They're really communists. Now in elected offices. The untold story is, except for John Fetterman, elected officials in Washington will not speak out against them. They fear them. They know this is the heart and soul of where the Democratic Party is. This election season, primary wins, and there'll be one more likely tonight with El Sayed, 38 wins out of 163 track primary races for the current election cycle. So you now have 250 plus members. Now you know what's on the ballot. You know, in November, now you an additional, you know, close to 40 Democratic Socialists that are really communists. I've gone through their agenda. If you don't think they put it in writing, for crying out loud, eliminate the presidency, the Senate, you know, judges, and amnesty, abolish borders, abolish ICE, defund the Department of War. Really, what do we do if we're attacked? No Department of War? What do? You know, end all deportations, eliminate cash bail. Great. You know, let's let, you know, the lunatics run the asylum. Abolish prisons, defund the police, dismantle the police. Public ownership of most corporations, eliminate cash bail, establish a wealth tax, Green New Deal, cradle to grave, womb to the tomb. That is called communism. To each according to their need, from each according to their ability.

0: Israeli metabolism tracking device that has been scrutinized by health experts. In March of 25, El Sayed read the following on his podcast. He said, even as a doctor, an epidemiologist, nutrition labels are obnoxiously hard to process. 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I love Thrive Market. 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And I don't even have to leave my couch. 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And Royal Jelly Brain Fuel. Improve your cognitive function and the function of those that use them. I wonder if Moon Juice Brain Dust will now be covered by their Medicare for All plan.
1: Sounds like a product Joe Biden could have used.
0: By the way, did you say that on air or in my ear?
1: That was on air. That was on air. Sorry.
0: Okay. You know, my team talks to me in my ear, and it sounds the same whether they're talking on air, and sometimes they just disrupt my trend of thought. They don't even care. A one-time Bernie Sanders advisor says James Carville should get out of the Democratic Party. I'm like, they don't even want James Carville. Former advisor, Teslin Pagaro, to Bernie Sanders, urging James Carville to follow through on his threat, telling Fox News, get out, Jim. Okay, push them all out. Like that. By the way, Anthony Fauci, Rand Paul's scheduling a vote to hold him in contempt of Congress on Thursday. We will follow that as that unfolds. But understand the stakes, I'm telling you, are high. Please take this carefully. People in Wisconsin, you want to cancel Christmas, Thanksgiving? Should Thanksgiving be canceled? I don't think so. Michigan can stop this socialist rage that has now engulfed the party. I don't think they're going to. That's my guess for tonight. I don't know. We'll know when the polls close when I come on TV tonight. Definitely going to be an interesting night. Moon Juice Brain Dust. Linda, did you ever try Moon? Hold on. Moon Juice Brain Dust. Did you ever try it?
2: I have not. I hear Haley Stevens is a sponsor, though, so that would make a lot of sense.
0: Well, she's running against El Sayed. I mean, she's nuts, too.
2: The sad part is that if she was
0: we're going to stick it to him. Now, I wouldn't vote for any of these lunatics. They're all nuts.
2: Okay, so I'm going to hold your feet to the fire on that. If you had a choice between Stevens or Sayed, who would you vote for?
0: I wouldn't.
2: What would you do? You stay home? Conscience. You would do the thing that you tell people not to do?
0: Well, first of all, I wouldn't vote in a Democratic primary anyway.
2: I'm saying if you're a Democrat, in my free state of Florida,
0: in New York, I was a registered conservative. Years ago, when I moved to the free state of Florida, I am a registered Republican. I will vote for the Republicans. Straight ticket.
2: I didn't know you played
0: dodgeball. I'm voting for any Democrat.
2: You're very good at it.
0: Oh, my word. 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
5: From ABC News, I'm Chuck Sievertson. A new allegation, a new action regarding Congressman Max Miller, Ohio Republican, who denies allegations of abusing his now ex-wife and daughter. The House Ethics Committee today formally announced an investigation into Miller for alleged domestic violence and abuse or illegal drug use. Sources tell ABC News that President Trump called Miller, telling him his reelection campaign is in jeopardy. Senator Bernie Moreno, Ohio Republican, ex-father-in-law of Miller's, wants Miller to resign.
6: This is truly the seventh level of hell. This has been a horrific experience for my entire family. My daughter specifically did not want this to be out in the public.
5: Bail's $1 million for a man arrested for allegedly starting the largest of the three wildfires in Spokane, Washington, that destroyed hundreds of buildings and forced tens of thousands of people from their homes. He went to prison for manslaughter in his father's 2010 killing in Arizona. Oil prices have been dropping as the U.S. tries to get a deal with Iran, but gasoline prices are still high. It could go higher, says Patrick DeHaan, gas buddy, head of petroleum analysis, because of the Ukraine attacks on Russian oil facilities.
7: The loss of refining capacity in Russia is problematic because traditionally Russia is a major exporter of product. Without any product to export after those refineries have been knocked offline, that is becoming another pain point that we're going to have to watch very closely in the weeks and months ahead.
5: Acting Attorney General Todd Blanche has been confirmed by the Senate Judiciary Committee. Blanche can only afford to lose two Republican votes in the full Senate vote ahead, says ABC's Catherine Falders in Washington.
8: He still does have a challenge with the full Senate. He will likely get through, but that doesn't mean it's going to be smooth sailing between now and presumably Saturday night is when that full vote for Blanche, at this point at least, will likely be.
5: You're listening to ABC News.
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11: 4:03 at WSGW. Good afternoon. I'm Jonathan Dent. The case against a Saginaw man accused in a fatal shooting will be delayed while he receives treatment to determine whether he can stand trial. John Cirillo Johnson has been ordered into treatment after Saginaw County District Judge Randall Jurens found him incompetent to participate in court proceedings. Cirillo Johnson is charged with open murder, carrying a dangerous weapon, and two counts of felony firearm in connection with the April 22nd shooting death of 32-year-old Darnisha Spence Poindexter. Prosecutors allege Johnson shot Spence Poindexter near the intersection of Sheridan Avenue and Rust Avenue in Saginaw. Police arrested him within a few hours of the shooting. The judge says Johnson's competency could be restored and appointed the Michigan Department of Health and Human Services to oversee his treatment. Flint has finished replacing every lead service line within city limits, completing a decade-long project tied to a federal settlement from the city's water crisis. The final line was replaced Friday on Markham Road following inspection of more than 31,000 residential and commercial lines citywide, according to Mayor Sheldon Neely. Final cleanup and restoration is expected to be finished by the end of the month. The project cost more than $1 billion and faced a major setback in 2020 when disorganized records forced the city to reset its efforts and bring in outside engineering help. Officials also struggled to gain property access for inspections, and the city later passed an ordinance allowing water shutoffs for non-compliant properties. City officials say their work is not done and remain focused on rebuilding public trust after the water crisis. Voters in two local school districts are deciding educational funding measures on today's primary ballot. In Bay County, Essexville Hampton Public Schools is requesting voter approval for a $17.9 million bond proposal. The bonds would fund building additions, safety and security upgrades, instructional technology, and athletic facilities across the district. The estimated initial tax levy in 2027 is 2.35 mils. In Saginaw, Midland, and Bay counties, voters in the Freeland Community School District are considering an 8-year operating millage renewal. The proposal renews 18.2837 mils on the non-homestead property to maintain the district's full state foundation allowance, generating an estimated $2.4 million in 2027. WSGW News Time, 4:05.
5: 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Soderstrom back looking up. It's gone!
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0: revisit the Electoral College. We need to revisit the point of expanding the court.
1: Trickle-down economics is not a theory. 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
2: 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Hold this? Holy smokes.
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5: All right, thanks, Scott Shannon. Hour two, Sean Hannity Show, toll-free. Here's our number. It's 800-941-SEAN if you want to be a part of the program. I don't know how this is all going to end in terms of the WNBA. That's the Women's Professional Basketball League. You know, I thought Caitlin Clark was just such an amazing player when she came into the league because, I mean, she can hit a three-point shot 10 feet behind the three-point line and do it consistently. Then they got this young woman named Sophie Cunningham, who is so gifted and talented. She's pretty remarkable, pretty unbelievable. For whatever reason, the WNBA, you know, beyond maybe freshman hazing, rookie hazing, when you get into a league, they have taken it so far against Caitlin Clark in terms of, you know, flagrant fouls and roughing her up. And it just has gotten to the point where it's just outright mean. Meanwhile, she has brought bigger and bigger crowds to the WNBA, which benefits every player. The more money they make, the more that the players will be able to ask for in their pending contracts. And now Sophie Cunningham, similarly, has stood up for women's sports. It's not that controversial, I don't think, in any way. And so we had a situation where they're playing the Minnesota Lynx the other day. And anyway, Sophie Cunningham is asked about her decision to stand up for women in women's sports. Here's what she said.
6: And you talked about wanting to protect young girls who shouldn't have to go against biological men. Just can you expand your viewpoint on that?
7: I mean, I think I said what I said. I think it's kind of common sense. And I think I'll always believe in that. I think it's really important to protect children. And that's little girls who are also involved in that category. And so I stand on what I said. And I always believe that.
5: Then they're playing the Minnesota Lynx, and their head coach shows up with a pro-trans T-shirt on. Riley Gaines showed up at that particular game, and, you know, she went by all the bylaws that, in terms of making a poster, and just said, you know, praising Sophie, nothing bad. And then that became a controversy. They tried to take her sign away, and she said, no way, not happening. I looked up all your rules, and I followed every one of them, and I actually took out a ruler and measured what the actual size of a sign that you can bring into an arena is, and that was it. Here's the Minnesota Lynx head coach, Cheryl Reeve, saying, you know, explaining why she wore this shirt against Sophie Cunningham.
8: I don't think we should feel like our safe space is being threatened. That's what I enjoy about the WNBA. I think we have to continue to safeguard that. I come from a space of inclusion. And the narrative that I think that is problematic is to suggest that, number one, that transgender athletes are the biggest problem in women's sports. And I think this is what's bothersome, is that there's a faction of people in our country that are making this a matter. Massive issue. We have some issues. Number one, we need to protect trans kids. Every kid. To me, it's a human rights issue.
5: Okay, what Sophie Cunningham is saying that, excuse me, that she doesn't want biological men competing in women's sports. It's really that simple. Riley Gaines shows up, and there have been other people in the stands thanking Sophie Cunningham for taking a stand against biological men in young girls' locker rooms. And, you know, and if you look at Riley Gaines' story, she went to a small school. She stands today at 5 feet tall. And she had a great heart, was a scrappy competitor. And long story short, you know, it's just sad that, you know, if you look at what happened with Dylan Mulvaney and Bud Light, you go woke, you go broke. I would not at all be surprised if at some point here, if this continues, and if this is the stand the WNBA wants to take, then they are going to pay a price financially. But anyway, if there are a number of people now that are speaking out about it. For example, Jack Brewer is a friend of this program, former Vikings captain, friend of this program, and he's come out, and he has now said he's been witnessing this clash of cultures, especially this past weekend. Trans kids belong is what the Minnesota Lynx coach Shirk said. Brewer said the Lynx have a history in that state. The team was established the year I got to Minnesota. I remember watching them. And now to see a coach representing the team this way is sad. It's sad to think that young girls in Minnesota are coming to games and watching teams promote something like this. It's ridiculous to think that a grown woman would go so hard in support of men, biological men is what he's talking about, against women and entering women's locker rooms, et cetera, et cetera. This coach is promoting the idea that children who should be receiving, he said, psychiatric treatment should instead be affirmed. Now, that's his opinion. He's entitled to it, just like the coach is entitled to hers. I'm just telling you, none of it is good for business. We also have joining us now, Brian Urlacher is with us. And anyway, Chicago Bears linebacker, saying that she says common sense things, talking about Sophie Cunningham. She gets so much backlash. Men should not be playing in women's sports. Why is this even controversial? I don't get it. I don't understand it. I got to tell you, Brian, I don't understand it either. And if you would have asked me when I started my radio career, you know, 37, 8 years ago, I'd be talking about this topic. I wouldn't have believed you.
9: Yeah, this is confusing to me. I don't understand why they're making a big deal out of it. She says what most of us think or should think. It's common sense. We do not want men, biological men, playing against women. It's not fair. We have an advantage. I think that's pretty well known. Everyone understands that. We don't want, I dang sure don't want them in the women's locker rooms. You know, I think Riley Gaines just experienced that when she was in college with Leah Thomas. It's just, it doesn't make sense to me. I think the WNBA, the coaches who are speaking out against, I've never heard of, by the way. You know, I've never seen the Minnesota coach speak on TV before until she did this. I think it's an opportunity for them to kind of maybe get some notoriety, you know, because Sophie and Caitlin are getting so much of it. Maybe they're jealous. They're obviously jealous. The whole league is jealous of those two players because they fill the seats. Without those two, I don't know what this, I mean, I didn't know it still existed until Caitlin Clark got drafted, and now Sophie's making it even more popular. But, yeah, this is really a common sense issue to me, and most people as well.
5: Well, and I think that the fans feel this way, too. I mean, you would think that people would have learned something from the Bud Light controversy, and that is don't bring politics into sports. You know, if you go back to, you know, Colin Kaepernick and football and taking a knee, I mean, that was the worst. Those were the worst-rated football years in history in terms of the growth of the NFL. And people got disgusted, and they decided to vote with their feet and not show up at games and not care about watching football. They just got disgusted by politics being injected to it. Now, to me, I look at sports as a unifying event. You have people of all backgrounds, all religions, all races, all creeds, you know, all economic, you know, whatever status they might have in their life. You have, you know, showing up at a game and they have a common passion, the passion for a sport, the passion for a team. You know, how many times you go to a game? I'm a Florida Panthers fan. I have season tickets, and you're high-fiving strangers. You buy strangers a drink or some of the hot dog or whatever they might want. You know, just it's like a fun atmosphere. And you throw politics into this, and then, like, you wreck it.
9: Hey, you know, it's 3 hours, 2.5, 3 hours you get to go to a game. You're just excited about your team, right? You're supporting your team. You try and put all politics aside because you don't know who's sitting next to you. You don't know who you're high-fiving. You just know you're rooting for the same team. Those Kaepernick stuff you're talking about, I had already retired when all that stuff started happening. So I kind of fell out of love with the NFL as well. I quit watching. I quit, you know, we didn't. My whole household, we just quit watching games because of what was going on. It just turned us off because there was so much animosity going on in our country back then, and even, you know, maybe not as much as there is now, but there was a whole lot going on back then. And I just had a hard time watching those games when I knew the players weren't standing for the anthem. Whatever the reasons may be, it was a huge turnoff for me and my family during those years that was going on.
5: I don't know how this plays out. If anything, I'm a little concerned about the safety and security of some of these players, because people get their minds whipped into a frenzy, and you know, it's such a dangerous environment out there now for public figures. I mean, we've had what happened to our friend Charlie Kirk. There's been not one, not two, but three would-be assassins of President Trump. I could tell you all throughout my career, I've experienced a ton of, you know, threats against me and my family. I mean, it's not pleasant. I mean, I deal with it, but it's not pleasant. If you step into the political arena, you know, I chose this career. I chose this job. People around me did not, and I don't think they should have to pay a price of, you know, people getting rude in front of me. Not only that, I'll kick their ass at the end of the day anyway. Either they're going to go down or I'm going down, because that's the way it's going to end. You know, but it's frustrating. You shouldn't have to live your life like that. I mean, why? If people come up to me and they're hostile to me, the first thing I'll offer them is, can I buy you a drink? Can I get, what's your name? It's very nice to meet you. I'm sorry we disagree. And then I try to diffuse or de-escalate any situation. The more intense they become, the calmer I become. Because I'm trained.
9: Yeah, it's weird because our side, I feel like, is more tolerant, if that makes sense. Like, we can put up with the kind of not greening with us. It's okay. You know, I understand you have different thoughts than me. No big deal. I don't want to hurt you because of it. And I feel like the other side, if we don't agree with them, it's, you need to die. We hate you. You know, they just start doing all this hate speech towards the side that they don't agree with. I don't know where we got so tangled up along the way where we just can't say, all right, we don't disagree. No problem. Can I buy you a drink? Maybe we can hash it out a little bit. You can see my side. I can see yours. It's so one-sided. Like, the violence goes one way, if that makes sense. I don't feel like there's a lot of our stuff going that direction of the other side. And they have the media on their side, too, which it kind of provokes things a little bit as well.
5: All right, quick break. More with Brian Urlacher on the other side, former Chicago Bears Hall of Fame linebacker, talking about Sophie Cunningham and what's going on in the WNBA. 800-941-SHAWN, our number, as we continue on what will be tonight, 9 Eastern on Fox, a very interesting election night, primary night. We'll have full coverage starting at 9.
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0: moments, Brian Urlacher is with us, former Chicago Bears Hall of Fame linebacker is with us, talking about Sophie Cunningham of the Indiana Fever. Have you gotten any brushback, pushback? I mean, you know, here you are, a Chicago Bears linebacker and well-known. What has the reaction been to you speaking out on this?
1: I don't really care, honestly, Sean. You know, I get some blowback from people on social media. But, you know, honestly, the people that I surround myself with are all, they're like, hey, thanks for speaking. I've got a ton of messages for saying, hey, thanks for supporting Sophie and what she said. Thanks for standing up for our girls, our daughters. I don't know why it's so unpopular to say it publicly. I get it because the media runs with everything. And like I said earlier, that the left is so gets so deranged over things that they think, perceive you say. But, yeah, I really don't care what people think. I think what I think. I may not be right. May not be wrong. I don't really care. It's what I think, and I'm entitled to say what I want.
0: You know, but there's very few people that are willing to put themselves out there. What motivated you in this case to speak out?
1: I just think it's common sense. You know, it shouldn't be speaking out. It's just...
0: believe it or not, it should be common sense, but look at the T-shirt that the Minnesota Lynx coach is wearing, for crying out loud. I mean, it's not like...
1: I don't think took a shot at... She didn't say trans... She didn't say anything about taking people's rights away. Like, all she said was... Women should play against women, and we should protect our girls. I really don't think that's a problem. You know, men should not play against women in any, you know, and someone says to when you're small, you play against men. Well, of course you do, because the girls mature faster than boys do when they're young. And then we catch up pretty quick, and we surpass them. So I don't understand why they're making such a big deal out of it.
0: Is it so wrong to just acknowledge a simple biological truth, which is in most instances there are exceptions? That men,
1: hearings,
0: physically, biologically, are stronger than women physically. Doesn't mean they're better. Doesn't mean they're superior. But women can bear children and usually have a heart of gold, you know, and a natural mothering instincts that men maybe not have. We all have different gifts. Let's put it that way.
1: Yeah. And why is it so hard for people in Congress or say, when I watch these hearings, they ask them what a woman is, and they can't define it. You know, you see it on TV all the time. It's not that, I mean, I don't understand the difficulty, but they go all these different routes and they dodge the question. They don't plead the fifth like some people do, but they do go a lot of routes around it to try and not answer that question.
0: You know, we've played so many instances of that. Let me play one now. This is at one of those hearings. We have this medical doctor out in California, or the head of a medical school, and this is how he answered that question.
2: Who are pregnant people compared to pregnant women? Just curious.
3: So that is a part of a curriculum to help our students who are facing a wide diversity of patients. Of course, the vast majority of pregnancies are in women, and I have absolutely no problem with using the word pregnant women. I use it myself.
2: Has a non-biological woman ever had a baby?
3: A transgender person can.
2: Has a non-biological woman ever had a baby?
3: I would reiterate,
2: it's ridiculous.
3: Care.
0: In the vast majority of cases, in no cases. This guy's running a medical school, for crying out loud. I mean, Brian, you've got to be kidding me.
1: The brainwashing, I just don't understand how you can wrap your mind around that. You know, women can have babies, men can't. That's all. I mean, you can maybe be transgender, that's fine. I have no problem with transgender people, by the way. I have no issue with it, but they can't have babies. I mean, the guys pretending to be girls can't have babies. That's all there is to it. They don't have the inner stuff that women have to have babies. I just don't understand why they...
0: That's one way to describe it. Brian Urlacher, thank you, sir. We appreciate you being with us. All the best to you and your family, my friend.
1: Thanks, Sean. Take care.
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0: Liz Klayman, and this is the Fox Business Report.
1: Anthropic has reportedly reached a $10 billion deal with a new cloud startup backed by NVIDIA. AI giant Anthropic has been looking for more computing resources as demand for its products like Claude continue to grow. Caterpillar earnings exceeding Wall Street estimates as its heavy machinery and other products are used to build AI data centers. The century-old company says it earned more than $20 billion in sales and revenue last quarter, the first time it's ever done so. Spotify earning more revenue last quarter than a year ago, but failing to meet Wall Street estimates. The Swedish audio streamer now has 300 million premium subscribers. Wall Street ending Tuesday with a massive rally. The Dow skyrocketing 908 points, S&P gaining 136, NASDAQ surging 671. And that's your Fox Business Report. I'm Laura Cantor, invested in you.
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10: All right, 25 now till the top of the hour. It is sick, and it is getting sicker. We're not making progress, unfortunately. The world is getting nuttier and nuttier by the hour. I can't believe how radicalized the Democrats are and how sick the legacy media mob is. I'll tell you this. It does motivate me more than ever in terms of wanting to be out here on the radio every day, on TV every night, now doing a podcast too, to just be an alternative source of information for people, because these people are nuts. They have lost their minds. And AOC now, the front runner for the Democrats for the 2028 nomination, told you, I've been warning everybody, I think we were the first to say that she is the leader of the Democratic Party, Nancy Pelosi, speaker in name only. We saw where this was headed. We were way ahead of the curve, and it's now her party. It's Grandpa Bernie's party. It's Pocahontas's party. It's Mom Donnie's party. It's the DSA, you know, the Democratic Socialists of America Communist Party. And, you know, with very few exceptions, I mean, we can add now to John Fetterman, Joe Manchin, and James Carville, maybe Rambo Deadfish, Van Jones, Joe Manchin. There's just not many people. Look, if you find yourself struggling financially, most of us have been there at some point in our lives. 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
10: I am really looking forward to the primaries tonight. I think El Sayed, by the time I get on the air at 9, I think there's a part of Michigan that closes, the polls close at 9. Linda, you can check that. And I'm excited about getting on the air because I think I might be able to make the call at the top of the hour. Might be able to. The latest 9:30, I'd say we would be able to make the call. I think El Sayed is going to win, which I do not believe the people of Michigan are going to buy into a guy that's been out there in Michigan. You know, I look at Michigan, Pennsylvania, Wisconsin, like salt of the earth, Midwest, hardworking people, you know, people that work hard, play by the rules, pay their taxes, obey the laws, raise their kids, take their kids to church, pack their lunches. They put in their 12, 14, 16 hours a day and, come home exhausted, help their kids with homework, go back to bed and get up and grind it out the next day. And I think they're going to go for, you know, this insane, you know, radicalism of the left? I don't think so, that we've been talking about for days. By the way, Aaron Rodgers was on ESPN. Oh, my gosh. Here's a great takedown of Fauci. Listen to this.
12: Is everything better? Is everything funner? Is everything more awesome? Like, how do you kind of view this year versus maybe the years of the past?
13: I'm going to plead the fifth.
12: Okay. Okay.
13: Like that absolute coward, Tony Fauci. Absolute coward.
14: Yeah. Hey, it's back.
13: Are you kidding me?
12: Yeah, 111.
13: You got a pardon, and you're in front, and you pleaded over 100 times.
12: Yeah.
13: At the White House. What are you scared of, Tony?
12: Yeah.
13: I thought you were the science.
12: Yeah.
13: I am science, and you get up there and you can't answer a question.
12: Yeah.
13: What are we doing? And how much time did the network spend on that? How much time did they spend on my responses every week, on my vaccination status, on Taylor and Travis's wedding? Did they do even a minute on Tony Fauci?
10: The answer is no. We did, but not most. It's unbelievable. Thank goodness James Uthmeyer, who was on yesterday, my attorney general here in the Free State of Florida, is going to now looking into starting a criminal investigation. And the auto pen Biden pardon, which he likely got, which is an auto pen, will not hold up on the state level. So that means there is legal jeopardy, which is probably the main reason that he, in fact, pled the fifth 111 times. Let's go to Eric. He's in Indiana. Eric, hi. How are you? Glad you called, sir.
15: Doing just fine. Thank you. Yourself?
10: I'm good. I'm glad you checked in. Love the people of Indiana. What's going on? By the way, the Indiana Fever, are you a fan?
15: Yes, I am. I heard your thing with Urlacher. Not to distract what I call, but, you know, another reason not to watch the WNBA, have you ever seen them play the national anthem one time? Not even before the All-Star game. Not between. They never.
10: I didn't. By the way, Linda, I didn't even know that. Are you aware of that? I was not aware of that.
16: I am not aware of that. That's gross.
15: Well, wow. If you watch any WNBA game, you'd be surprised. I've yet to see one. Yes, I am a Fever fan. I love Cunningham. I loved her before all this even started. So, but it even gives me even more.
10: By the way, that girl like can shoot from 10 feet outside of the 3-point line and hit like 10 in a row. She's unbelievable, just like Caitlin Clark. I was a little disappointed in Caitlin. Maybe it's because she's been beaten up so bad since she entered the league. But, you know, she had an opportunity to stand up for a teammate. She didn't do it. Now, Riley Gaines showed her some grace and said she just probably is so sick and tired of, you know, being a punching bag in that league. They keep beating up their stars. They're not going to have a league. That league will disintegrate.
15: Yes, they'll destroy themselves from within. Just like,
10: so what else is on your mind?
15: I was just going to talk about Abdullah Azzed, how he unknowingly admitted that capitalism works. I believe it was July 18th at the People versus the Powerful rally in Detroit. First of all, why wouldn't you want to join the powerful anyway? Why do you want to fight what's good? You know, I just never understood that either. But standing alongside Bernie Sanders and AOC, he claims he's not a part of the DSA, but he had him right there with him.
10: And Hassan Piker.
15: Right, right. But I want to quote what he said here. He says that we are minting billionaires at an unprecedented rate. Now, doesn't that prove that that capitalism works? If we're minting billionaires at an unprecedented rate, that just...
10: Well, but they want the right. Remember, this is their agenda, and they put it in writing. They want to eliminate the presidency, the Senate, the courts. They want amnesty for illegals. They want to abolish all borders. They want to defund the Department of War. They want to defund the police, abolish prisons, but they still want to abolish ICE. Wonder who they'll use to do that. End all deportation, eliminate cash bail, establish a wealth tax. They want power. And the way they're going to get power is they're going to steal it from one group of people. Call it whatever you want. To me, it's license stealing. And then they will redistribute it for power to a group of people that will believe their lies that they're going to be taken care of.
15: You know, I actually don't believe that they want to steal power. They want to steal your dreams. They want to steal your dream of inventing something, creating something, working hard, becoming something. They want to steal that and install their vision, their dream of what they want you to be. They don't want you to be independent at all. They want to take all that away from you. Then that's the power that they achieve. It's not the power of taking the money here or taking your property there. First, they want to take everything. They want to crush you inside. If they steal your soul, you have nothing to fight for.
10: Well, do you understand why there's a certain urgency? We're talking about 3 months from today is going to be election day. 3 months from today. Early voting will start even sooner. And we're 90 days away. And I am telling everybody, you better take this seriously. If you do not, these people can win. And if they win, they will look at what Mom Donnie's doing in New York. He's doxing anybody with money. And he's going to destroy the city. But just to be clear, they're straight up communist. They want to destroy everything about our country, our culture, our way of life. So there's a lot on the line here. Listen, I want to tell you something. 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

0: 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Denise, hi. How are you? Glad you called.
1: Hey, Sean. Thanks for taking my call. Hey, I wanted to talk to you about when they were forcing us to try and take the COVID shots.
0: Yeah.
1: And I have really crazy allergies. I mean, to the point to where they have recommendations for where I work so I can't be exposed to stuff. So anyway, in order for me not to take the shot, I had to go to see an allergy specialist in Savannah. And he tested me, and he tested me and got all the results. And then he said to me, I recommend you take the shot. I said, what's in the
2: shot? Good grief.
1: They can't test it because they don't know what all is in the shot. So I don't know if you're allergic to all of that. Anyway, I would recommend you take it. And I thought it could, and I said to him, it could kill me. He said, well, I took it and I made sure my children took it.
0: Well, they doesn't have your condition, for crying out loud. That's a dumb thing to say.
1: Right? And he's seen all my test results. I had pages. I kid you not when I tell you I have MSDS is attached to my allergies. It's stupid. But he knew what I was allergic to. He couldn't tell me or know what was in that shot, and he tried to get me to take it. Well,
0: so what did you end up doing?
1: I did not take it. My husband and I absolutely refused, and
0: good for you.
1: This is my job.

0: They could not tell me what was in that shot, so I wasn't safe taking it. But because of that, every week I came to work, I had to take a COVID test, which, no biggie. You know, the whole Q-tip thing.
1: They swab your nose. Who cares? I mean, it wasn't a big deal. Now, did you get COVID? Did you ever get COVID?
0: I did. I got COVID twice. Once when I was in the hospital, they knew I had opacity in my lungs, and I had a fever, and they did the whole nine yards, and they sent me home because I had not. The first thing they said to me, did you take the shot? And I said, no. So they did all the tests, sent me home, and told me to take NyQuil.
1: I mean, you can't make this stuff up. Listen, I give you a ton of credit here. You stood your ground. Many people were unwilling to stand their ground. And, you know, I don't fault people. The amount of pressure that was brought to bear based on what we now know to be the big lie, if you get the shot, you're not going to get COVID. If you get the shot, you won't infect others. And they just flat out lied to everybody. It was an experimental shot. It's the creator of the science behind it said it's not perfected, and they didn't want to listen to him. And they even, we should bring Robert Malone back on the show. And then we have other doctors that were punished, and they had to fight to keep their licenses because they came up with alternative treatments that were successful. It's unbelievable the madness, the groupthink that took over during that time. It really is remarkable. It's sad that this could happen in our country. It is beyond comprehension.
0: All the people, young men and young women that have rheumatoid arthritis and heart conditions and just issues caused from this shot. And you can't say because they knew that some of these conditions were it could happen from the shot. People, and they still pushed it.
1: I'm glad you stood strong, Denise. God bless you for being tough. I really admire you a lot because it, withstanding that pressure, we had our own pressure on the show. Everybody was demanding I tell you what to do, meaning my audience what to do, and I refused. And then I had New York Times columnists writing vicious articles. If you listen to Sean Hannity, if my mother listened, if my grandmother listened, they'd be dead. By the way, can you find those articles, Linda? I want to go back and actually read
2: those. Yeah, let's relive that. Those are good memories.
1: Those are good. Oh, yeah. And then the frustrating part is I go to my lawyer. I have a general counsel. Unfortunately, you know, in this world, I need one. It's just ridiculous. But that's how crazy everybody is. But he's like, you can't sue. I'm like, why not? I mean, it's just a lie. All I said was take it seriously. You know, listen to your doctor, consult with your doctor, take into account your pre-existing conditions, maybe comorbidities you have, your unique health status, educate yourself, do your own research, and make a smart decision for you. What's so bad with that advice? I mean, now, meanwhile, if I would have told people to get the shot and they died from the shot, oh, Hannity's responsible. I listen to Hannity. I mean, can't win for losing, but I stood my ground.

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0: ABC News. I'm Chuck Sievertson. The House Ethics Committee today formally announced an investigation into Congressman Max Miller for alleged domestic violence and abuse or illegal drug use. Miller has denied allegations. Sources tell ABC News that President Trump called Miller, telling him his re-election campaign's in jeopardy. ABC's Peter Harlambous.
1: Miller has faced accusations of abuse by at least two different women, former White House Press Secretary Stephanie Grisham and Emily Moreno, the daughter of Senator Bernie Moreno of Ohio. He told reporters today that he believes Miller's unfit for office.
2: My daughter lives in constant fear of this man.
1: Responding to Emily Moreno's accusations, including that he threw her against a wall and held a gun to her head, Miller tried to discredit his ex-wife.
3: If I had assaulted her, would she have offered to cook me dinner 6 days later?
1: Miller's running for re-election, and he's denied the allegations, sued both women for defamation, and called for a House ethics investigation into his own conduct. Peter Harlambous, ABC News.
0: Bail's $1 million for a man arrested for allegedly starting the largest of the three wildfires in Spokane, Washington, that destroyed hundreds of buildings and forced tens of thousands of people from their homes. He went to prison for manslaughter in his father's 2010 killing in Arizona. ABC's Alex Stone in Spokane.
4: Today, some of the evacuation orders are being lifted or they are being at least lessened where people can start coming back. A lot of the evacuees are now able to come in and start seeing what remains.
0: Acting Attorney General and AG nominee Todd Blanche has been confirmed by the Senate Judiciary Committee. He can only afford to lose two Republican votes in the full Senate vote ahead. On Wall Street, the Dow and S&P 500 closed at new records as stocks rallied on hopes of an Iran deal, lower oil prices, and strong corporate earnings. Oil continued to drop, U.S. and Brent crude finishing $75 and $79 a barrel. 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
8: It's 5:03 at WSGW. Good afternoon. I'm Jonathan Dent. A woman has reported being sexually assaulted on Delta College's main campus. Police say an unknown man grabbed the woman's breasts inside a locker room at Delta College's fitness center July 29th. The woman told officers the assault happened shortly before 3 p.m. and described the man as about 30 years old, just over 5'9", heavy set, and possibly developmentally disabled. Public safety is now investigating and is asking anyone with information or who notices suspicious activity on campus to report it promptly to public safety, staff, or faculty. Three ballot proposals are before voters in Saginaw County in today's primary election. The first proposal requests up to 1.75 mils over 4 years to continue funding countywide law enforcement, road patrol services, and operations of the Saginaw County Sheriff's Office and jail facility. If approved, the renewal is estimated to raise $12.6 million in its first year. Saginaw County Proposal 26-2 requests a 10-year renewal of up to 0.1997 mils to fund operations at the Castle Museum of Saginaw County History, along with local historical museums in Bridgeport, Chesaning, Frankenmuth, and St. Charles. Saginaw County Proposal 26-3 requests a 10-year renewal of up to 0.2942 mils to fund operations, maintenance, and recreational programming across the Saginaw County Park System. Two deaths have been linked to the ongoing cyclosporiasis outbreak, which has sickened over 11,000 in Michigan. DMC Infectious Disease Division Chief Joel Kaymeyer says that despite the high numbers of people getting sick, only a small number of patients have complications that require hospitalization.
9: It's obviously sad to hear that there have been two deaths related to this. It really does seem that these were in patients that had multiple medical problems. While we don't have information for that specifically, the facts are that for most patients that have this, this isn't going to be a prolonged illness that requires hospitalization.
8: Health officials say that those who are eating lettuce should continue to wash it thoroughly after removing the outer layers. People should also buy whole heads of lettuce instead of bagged options. It's 5:05 at WSGW, your connection to the Great Lakes Bay region and your connection to the world.
10: 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Soderstrom back looking up. It's gone!
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0: revisit the Electoral College. We need to revisit the point of expanding the court.
1: Trickle-down economics is not a theory. It is theft. They have been stealing the wealth that we all created.
2: Okay, and I'm not supposed to pick up this microphone. I think it's laying down. Did you want me to or no? What do you want me to do? Hold this? Holy smokes.
3: Freedom is back in style. Welcome to the revolution. Yeah,

0: behind-the-scenes information on breaking news and more bold, inspired solutions for America. Coming up next, our final news roundup and information overload hour.
1: All right, news roundup and information overload hour. Our toll-free telephone number is 800-941-SHAWN if you want to be a part of the program. All eyes are going to be on the five states now, midterm elections. We will have full coverage. Polls in Michigan closing at about 9, depending if they can count there or not, or if it's like California. I would think we're probably going to be able to make a call, you know, in my hour, 9 to 10 on the Fox News channel. I would say the overwhelming favorite is going to be our good friend, this lunatic, Abdul El-Sayed, who's been out there campaigning with AOC and Grandpa Bernie and Hassan Piker, who celebrated, you know, America's socialist movement, who blamed America for 9/11, you know, so on and so forth. And this is now the new radicalized DSA, really Communist of America Party. The silence on the left has been deafening. El-Sayed calling Schumer Democrats the biggest obstacle. Fetterman's an a-hole. Sayed saying he'd love to draft Chris Van Hollen as a Democratic Senate leader. Talks about undocumented people don't get access to driver's licenses. And it goes on and on and on. And it just never seems to end in terms of how radicalized this party is. You know, then you have this woman who's running to be the next governor in the state of Wisconsin, Francesca Hung. And, she, you know, she's talking about 86ing Donald Trump, and it's on tape. It's about time we effing 86 Trump, you know, gives a rambling answer when asked if Thanksgiving should be canceled. Says the system is not working when asked if she wants long-term to abolish the police. She describes having a half-white son being in proximity to whiteness. I mean, this is just crazy stuff. But this is, you know, this is Maine. This is Michigan. This is Texas. This is now 30-some-odd candidates around the country. Now, let me tell you about David Kallman of the legal group, the Kallman Legal Group. They just won a big free speech case in Michigan against the Grosse Pointe school district. He has a client, Shane Pruitt, who will join us. Both of them will join us in a minute to talk about their case and the fight that they shouldn't have to take on for our kids to get a fair education. But anyway, Shane Pruitt won a preliminary injunction in a federal lawsuit to rescind an unlawful no trespass order issued against him in retaliation for Shane posting a video showing the display of a rainbow transgender pride flag at his middle school in September of 2024 because of the school's objection to his constitutionally protected speech. He was, you know, I guess they sent the police to Mr. Pruitt's home to serve a no trespass order. Mr. Pruitt asked various school officials for further information regarding the issue and received no answers before posting the video. And despite the school acknowledging that he never threatened anyone and that his comments were political free speech, they retaliated by publicly posting his picture in a school office with a statement warning everyone that he was a trespasser. Anyway, Shane Pruitt is with us along with his attorney, David Kallman of the Kallman Legal Group. Welcome both of you to the show.
2: Thanks, Sean. It's good to be back with you. We were on a few years ago with Carl Mankey, if you remember, when we were fighting the COVID restrictions here from Governor Whitmer. So it's a pleasure to be back with you.
1: Well, we've learned a lot since then, haven't we, about Fauci and the lies and the origins of COVID and you know, American taxpayer dollars from the NIH being funneled to the EcoHealth Alliance, being funneled to the Wuhan virology lab known for coronavirus research and for gain-of-function research. Talk about this case. David, we'll start with you, then we'll get Shane's perspective.
2: Yeah, thanks, Sean. This is such a clear-cut case, it's really surprising that we had to even bring it in federal court. We asked the school to lift this ban after a year and a half. Mr. Pruitt came to us, and it was a clear retaliation and punishment for his exercise of his free speech. And the school refused. They were, frankly, quite arrogant about it, that it was clear they would do it again if they wanted to and do it to anybody else. So we had a hearing with Judge White in Detroit a couple weeks back, and he issued a preliminary injunction So now the ban is lifted. They had to remove our client's picture from the office, so he's no longer on the 10 most wanted list, I guess, in the school. And the judge ordered that they could take no further retaliatory actions against him. So it's a real big win for free speech rights for parents in Michigan.
1: Oh, I think that's great. Shane, talk about the process that caused you to speak out this way in the school and what you thought would happen and what did happen.
3: Well, it started pretty simple. We went to a back-to-school night, which middle school here in Gross Point starts in fifth grade, so my 10-year-old was going there. And as we're going through, being kind of a tour of the classrooms, we would see rainbow flag, a transgender flag, not in all the classrooms, but in a few. And to me, it didn't seem like a necessary part of education. So I had approached the principal like a week later about it and asked him, I said, is that something that has to stay up in the classrooms? And in short, he sent me to the superintendent. Both of them had given me the lip service of, hey, we don't make policy, talk to the school board. So I approached the school board with an email, and I had a lady who replied to me from the school board, a member of the school board, tell me their rights are protected, they're going to do what they want. And if you're so worried about having your kids see the color of the rainbow, why don't you send them to school in sunglasses? That was her reply. And after I got kind of that hostile reply from her, I thought, well, I don't have any options. I've talked to everybody that, and no

0: when they'll have an actual open conversation about this. So I asked to do a tour of the school one day after school's dismissed. I said, could I come to them, have my son walk me through the school? I haven't seen the whole school. And I walked through, and I videotaped a few of the classrooms that had the transgender flag up. The one particular flag I walked into, there was no visible American flag anywhere in the room, but there was a giant transgender flag from the ceiling of the room to the floor. It was huge. And I posted it on Facebook, and I asked parents what they thought about it. And I spoke about how it's divisive, and half the country probably doesn't agree with it or even more. And they didn't like being exposed. That's what it came down to. They didn't like being exposed. They tried to intimidate me. They sent police to my house. They served me with a no trespass order. Said I can't ever go on any school property in the district ever again. And
1: Excuse me. You're the parent of a 10-year-old kid that goes to that school, are you not?
0: Correct. And I pay taxes for that school.
1: Uh-huh. And they're telling you don't have the right to go to your kid's school. Do they think that they own your child? Do they think that they have total control over your children? Do they feel that they know better than you as a parent and will circumvent your values behind your back? And if you dare to speak out, they think that their values are superior than your values? Because I happen to agree with your values.
0: Yeah. Well, what's happened, Sean, in the last 20, plus years in this country because of the cancel culture mob, is teacher unions and the public schools in general, they've gotten this false sense of acceptance of their radical left programming, even though most parents are not on board with it. And it was that arrogance from that sense of acceptance that they had, that false sense of acceptance, that made them try to run that same old playbook on me. That's what it came from.
1: All right, let me go back to the legal standpoint. I mean, David, you're a great attorney. I mean, you win most of your cases, if not all of them. This was a slam dunk for you. I assume you took this case pro bono and you did it because of principle. And, it's just sad that this is what parents have to go through and look at the amount of time that it takes to get these things resolved.
2: Yeah, absolutely, Sean. This should never have had to go to court at all. This is so clear cut. And, parents just need to be willing to stand up and to let their voice be heard and not be afraid of pushback. You know, if we don't push these folks to follow the law, they'll violate your rights every day of the week. So it's a very important case. Now, whether or not they're going to appeal, we'll see. They have 30 days to appeal the decision to the Sixth Circuit. So we'll see if they do. If not, then we'll be back in court in September. We'll be getting a permanent injunction, and we'll go from there. But these free speech cases, these rights of everybody are so important. And the only way they're going to get enforced, Sean, is if parents stand up and are willing to fight and to do it appropriately.
1: Well, if they're so proud of what they're putting up in their school, why would they care if a parent shares it on Facebook? They're embarrassed that they're getting exposed. They're embarrassed that their private agenda, their indoctrination, if you will, is now out there for all to see. I would think that they would take pride in their pride, presentation.
2: Of course, Sean. And in fact, the principal at the middle school the next day after Shane posted his video, he put out a letter to the whole school saying, hey, Mr. Pruitt threatened nobody. This is his political speech. He has the right to do it. And said that what he did was appropriate. And yet they still banned him from the school, and he could only get permission to go back. In fact, one time Mr. Pruitt had to go. His son has asthma and was having an attack, and he didn't take his inhaler that day, and Shane had to go and pick him up at the school. And he had to wait out in the parking lot for 15, 20 minutes until they would approve him to pick up his son who was having a medical emergency. It was ridiculous. It's just ridiculous.
1: What has the fallout been for your son and for you, Shane Pruitt?
0: There is defamation stuff going on. So I'm not going to really speak on a lot of it, but one of those things there obviously is an issue when there are times of the essence. It's a medical emergency. But my son has definitely been harassed by kids. The first person that saw my picture posted up in the school, in the office, was one of his friends. And as soon as one of these kids see it, the whole school knows about it. They call him a homophobe. He was attacked the last month of the school year this year. A kid that's been constantly calling him a homophobe this whole time just snuck up behind him and hit him with a metal lunchbox in the head. So he's definitely shared his...
1: Are you going to press charges?
0: It wasn't that serious. I mean, he's a tough kid, you know, so he kind of shook it off, and they suspended the other kid from what happened. But those kind of things he shouldn't have to deal with, obviously. But
1: I mean, they're harassed. Now, were there other kids that were supportive of your son?
0: Oh, yeah. He has a few friends that are supportive of it. But this indoctrination that they're pushing on these kids, they continue to make it more of a, I guess, a cool thing. A lot of the kids in the school now are like, oh, I'm LGBTQ. Well, if you're not LGBTQ, you're an ally. That's part of the plus. They keep moving the goalpost on this stuff so that they can incorporate more and more kids when it deters from the core community that flag represents, right?
1: You know, and David, the irony here is that if you are in the LGBTQ, I don't even know what the A and the I, and they keep adding all these letters. Maybe they'll just use the whole alphabet, make it simple so we can all remember it and sing it at some point. But, you know, at the end of the day, there are many parents that don't want this. I actually happen to be of the belief we spend more per capita per student on education than any country in the industrialized world, and we have the worst test results. And, it's, you know, maybe I'm a little old-fashioned. Maybe with that horrific record, maybe schools should focus on reading, writing, math, science, arithmetic, computers, AI, and important topics that will benefit them in their future life. You know, maybe I'm just old fashioned. If you can't mention God, okay, then all political agendas are out.
2: No, you're absolutely right, Sean. And education is a big issue right now in our primary between Mike Rogers and El Sayed, and we'll see if he wins today. If you believe the polls, he's going to win the Democrat primary.
1: Oh, I think he's winning, and I'm perfectly fine with it. I'll take that fight, and I hope the people of Michigan wake up, because that could be their reality.
2: I agree totally. And our race for governor, we have a primary, and John James is running, has been endorsed by President Trump. He's made education very important.
1: He's endorsed by me, too. I love John James.
2: Oh, he's great. And we endorsed him a long time ago. And, yeah, it's going to be very interesting to see how these races turn out today. But I expect John James will win. I expect El Sayed will win. And Mike Rogers, if you, again, believe the polls, Sean, Rogers has a 10-11 point lead right now on El Sayed. So, you know, we're not, we kind of.
1: I'm very fond of Mike Rogers. I've known him a long time. He got very close before. I think that El Sayed and his associations with AOC and Grandpa Bernie and Hassan Piker are going to destroy his chances of winning.
2: I agree totally. I'm, you know, Michigan's a purple state. We all know it. But we're not ready to abolish the Senate. We're not ready to do all these crazy things, get rid of prisons, abolish the police, and all the things that they want to do. And that's why El Sayed has been distancing himself. In the last couple of weeks, his ads, they're, I am not a democratic socialist, Sean. It's really funny to watch him trying to backtrack from it. But it's too.
1: Yeah, meanwhile, well, but he was out campaigning with Bernie and AOC and Hassan Piker. And Hassan Piker is apparently, according to one report, we haven't confirmed it, might be an advisor to his campaign. Good luck with that. Anyway, Shane, good for you. Glad you stood up. David, thank you for helping Shane and his family. We appreciate you as always. And thanks for being on the show.
2: It's always a pleasure, Sean. Thank you.
1: 800-941-SEAN is our number if you want to be a part of the program.
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0: Charles Payne, and this is the Fox Business Report.
1: The stock market on fire at Tuesday's close on optimism over a Strait of Hormuz deal. The Dow soaring 907 points and topping 54,000. The S&P rising 136. NASDAQ gaining 671. Wall Street's rally fueled by tech stocks, with Palantir Technologies leading the way. SpaceX posting its first earnings report since its IPO, and the results surpassing Wall Street estimates, with revenue jumping 92%. Elon Musk's company also announced on Tuesday that it's teaming up with chip giant NVIDIA to increase computing capacity into orbit. AMD also releasing quarterly earnings after the bell Tuesday, the chipmaker's revenue rising 50% thanks to its data center sales. And that's your Fox Business Report. I'm Laura Cantor, invested in you.
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13: All right, 25 now till the top of the hour. Your calls are coming up straight ahead. 800-941-SEAN is our number if you want to be a part of the program. 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You know, I quote it and I say it, but maybe I don't play it enough. Linda was actually making this point to me, and I said, you know what, that's probably a good point. Maybe I don't play it enough. Maybe I should play it more so people really understand how nuts this DSA new radical left is. I mean, we now have 30-some-odd DSA people that are running for various offices. We'll start with James Talafrico. You know, healthcare is a human right, not a privilege. Oh, a lot of good that Obamacare did. Nobody ever wants to talk about the failure of Obamacare. Why are so many people coming from Canada? Because they have universal health care, single payer system there, and they come to the United States because they don't have enough time to wait for the care, the inferior care that they're getting there. Here's what he said.
14: Health care is a human right. It is not a privilege. I just, since we are in church, and because I said BS earlier, if you read our scriptures, if you read the New Testament, what does Jesus spend most of his time doing? It's not, well, you already know, okay. It's not preaching, it's not teaching, it is healing the sick. And in Matthew 25, scripture says that's how we will be judged and how we will be saved, by healing the sick.

0: And here's Telefrico, Mr. Sixgender himself. God is non-binary and, of course, championing the rights of biological men to have access to abortion. I didn't know biological men could have abortions. I didn't know they can get pregnant. I might have to go back to school. But he's talking here about preventing men and women's sports being a culture war fight.
1: You have been empathetic toward and voiced support for trans people. That you have not been willing to join in the demonization of trans people that motivates so many candidates right now, and that that the Republican Party has relied on so heavily in general election campaigns. What's your response to that?
2: I mean, I don't think we win by selling people out. Mm-hmm. And we're refusing to do that in this campaign. This is a campaign of, by, and for all Texans. And I think people are really tired of these culture war fights that are designed to tear us apart, designed to get us angry. I mean, there are difficult issues. Trying to figure out trans athletes in sports, that's an issue where we could actually come to a policy solution. But instead, politicians like Ken Paxton, they use those difficult issues to rile people up, to divide us, to distract us, in order to win power for themselves.
0: Now, this guy, remember, he's running a, you know, vegan campaign in the cattle state of Texas. He's against drilling in Texas. Sixgenders? What are the other four? Because I can only name two. You know, God is non-binary. All those years I say the Our Father prayers, but these people are nuts. Now, many of them supported by Hassan Piker, the guy that, you know, blamed America for 9/11. Celebrating the socialist movement, actually saying something to the effect recently that no presidential candidate in 28 will support Israel, to that effect. You know, ridiculous for undocumented people, El Sayed saying, you know, El Sayed is out there campaigning with Hassan Piker, blaming 9/11 on America. You know, he now wants Schumer to go away. He calls Fetterman an a-hole. Listen.
3: So you have all these plans of things to do in the Senate. Who are your biggest obstacles in the Democratic caucus?
4: I mean, clearly he's already presented himself, the current leader.
3: Schumer.
4: Yeah.
3: Like, who do you think is, like, the biggest set of problems among
4: Fetterman.
3: The Democrats?
4: Fetterman is probably the biggest issue. Fetterman is the sitting counter-argument to the kind of Midwest politics that I think really can work. He's also just an
0: And Al Sayed says it's ridiculous for undocumented people to get, people don't get access to a driver's license. Driver's license is for illegals. Okay, just to make sure, let's play it.
5: Beyond that, I look forward to pushing forward legislation that would preempt localities from participating with ICE and using their local resources to do the same. Beyond that, we've also got to make sure that in this state, we are not discriminating by documentation status. Right now, if you're undocumented, you don't get access to a driver's license. So you're stuck. You don't get access to a lot of the basic things the state offers everybody else. And I think that's ridiculous. And so we've got to stop discriminating that way.
0: Then you have this Wisconsin candidate for governor. Her name, Francesca Hong. This woman now says, we found a tape, we unearthed a tape. It's about time we effing 86 Trump. Linda, correct me if I'm wrong. Didn't James Comey get in trouble for that very thing with, you know, putting that in the sand, which is accused of doing?
6: I just want to make sure. Beach, boss. I don't know where you're going with this.
0: Well, I mean,
6: the sudden shell formation. It happens to all of us in perfectly
0: happens to everybody.
6: Numbers.
0: You walk by the shells, they move themselves into, you know, just 86, 47. Anyway, here's what she said.
7: In the restaurant industry, when we're out of something, we say it's 86th. And I'd say it's about time we 86 Trump. He represents the utter failure of our government to keep us safe from threats, both viral and systemic.
0: Then she gives a rambling answer when asked if Thanksgiving should be canceled. Wisconsin, does this represent your values?
8: Do you still believe that Thanksgiving should be canceled?
7: I'm a chef. And one of the first meals that I made that was for the community when I was 16 was a Thanksgiving meal. You know, I always think my hospitality background in owning a restaurant for 7-8 years, that bringing folks around the table to share conversation and build community is always a good thing. But Thanksgiving is also a time that's incredibly painful for many people in our communities. And so I think there I wanted to make sure that people understood that there are multiple views, but you know, views can evolve. And the position that I'm running for right now, and I think my background as a chef, will actually help me become a better governor that's able to bring more people to the table.
0: Then Francesca Hong talks about the system not working when asked if she wants to abolish the police. Well, obviously, abolish the police, abolish the police, abolish the police. We know where she stands, but listen.
8: Do you feel long-term want to abolish police, but ultimately?
7: You know, I believe that we have to be serious about public safety, and I'm going to be a governor that is more serious than anyone else in making sure that we are building systems of care, that we are focusing on lowering crime, getting guns off of our street, and making sure that folks who are incarcerated, which 90% of those folks will be going back to community, that we're lowering recidivism rate. And it's, you know, appalling to me that, you know, for folks who are working within our prisons, they have some of the highest suicide rates of any job and occupation. So this system is not working. If we want to be serious, we better be putting these billions into the things that we know prevent crime.
0: I mean, this is the radicalization that we keep telling you about. You know, I keep telling you that they are saying it openly and putting it in writing to eliminate the presidency, the U.S. Senate, the judiciary, amnesty for illegals, abolish borders, abolish ICE, defund the Department of War in a dangerous world. How stupid are these people? End all deportation, eliminate cash bail, establish a wealth tax, cradle to grave, womb to the tomb, Green New Deal, abolish prisons, abolish police, public ownership of corporations. This will upend the USA in ways you can't even imagine. This is your future if you do not get involved in 90 days. And that is 3 months from today, this midterm election will take place. You understand why I'm so urgent about it? Why have I been saying I'm asking, well, I ask a few things. 3 hours a day on radio, that's all I ask. 1 hour on TV, that's all I ask. It's not a lot. And you know, and then my new podcast. It's not a lot to ask, but if nothing else, please convict yourself in your heart, your mind, and your soul that you're going to vote and stop these lunatics this election year. Let's get to our phones. Let's say hi to Ron in Pennsylvania. What's up, Ron? How are you? Glad you called.
9: Oh, hi, Sean. I want to talk about the insane Democrats.
0: Well, there's a lot to say about them.
9: I know. But don't repeat this line. You've repeated it, Fox, Newsmax, News Nation, a lot of right-wing podcasters. Now, you know who John Fitzgerald Kennedy was, right?
0: I do, of course.
9: For me to say that the more moderate Democrat candidate, he has to meet the John F. Kennedy standard. And as far as I'm concerned, there ain't no Democrat alive today that could come close to that.
0: Well, John Fitzgerald Kennedy, JFK, dropped the top marginal rates dramatically. It became the platform of Ronald Reagan and then later the platform of President Trump. He was very pro national security, national defense. He would not be welcome in today's radicalized DSA Communist Party that now dominates. And, you know, and with the exception of your Senator John Fetterman, there's not one mainstream Democrat out there. There's just not. You have the best Democrat in the country in your state who's willing to speak out the way he speaks out. I give him a lot of credit. Ron, thank you. Appreciate it, man. 800-941-SEAN if you want to be a part of the program. Let's say hi to John in Missouri. John, hi. How are you? Glad you called.
10: Thank you for taking my call, Sean. God bless you and Linda for doing Liberty's work. It really means a lot to us.
0: Thank you. We appreciate it. I'll speak on Linda's behalf for her contribution when we don't have to edit her.
10: Yes, you get the touchdowns, but she does the blocking, right?
6: Thank you, John.
0: She doesn't even know what that analogy means.
6: I don't
0: means.
6: Need
0: she doesn't
6: to know. I can tell by his tone he's nice, and that's good enough for me.
0: Okay. Whatever you say. Okay.
11: Okay, well, what? The reason I called, I wanted to talk about this Marxist Madami. I mean, we know he's as sharp as a marble, but this taxpayer-funded grocery stores

0: residency or income. 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But you can vote without any ID at all. And this is all madness. 800-941-SHAWN if you want to be a part of the program. Good call, my friend. Born on America's Darkest Day, 9/11/01. 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

right, that's going to wrap things up for today. Full election coverage. 5 states will be following, but the main one, main race we're watching, polls close at 9 p.m. Eastern, 8 o'clock local time in Michigan, El Sayed versus Haley Stevens. We'll watch that very, very closely. Bill Hemmer will be at the Hemmer Big Board. Comrade Bill de Blasio, is he going to defend these lunatics? 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We'll see you then. Back here tomorrow. Thank you for making this show possible.

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0: From ABC News, I'm Chuck Severson. Bail is set at $1 million for a man arrested for allegedly starting the largest of the three wildfires in Spokane, Washington. Flames melted electric and gas lines, says ABC's Alex Stone in Spokane, seeing repair crews.
1: There's actually a dozer that they're bringing in next to us that they're going to be backing in, where there are fire crews right here trying to dig line and clean up the area. But what they're doing is building a road so power crews can get in and try to rebuild the power line. So they're actively doing that right now.
0: A man arrested went to prison for manslaughter in his father's 2010 killing in Arizona. The House Ethics Committee is doing what Ohio Republican Congressman Max Miller publicly urged them to: begin an investigation into him for alleged domestic violence and abuse or illegal drug use. Miller has denied allegations that he abused his now ex-wife and daughter, saying Miller is unfit to remain in Congress. His ex-father-in-law, Ohio Senator Bernie Moreno, saying of his granddaughter,
2: she's going to have high-definition videos, she's going to have news stories, she's going to have everything out there. She's going to read that as an adult going, what the heck happened?
0: Sources tell ABC News President Trump called Miller about his reelection campaign. ABC News Washington managing editor Catherine Falders.
3: Trump expressed concerns over his candidacy and said it was in jeopardy. Now, according to sources, Miller did tell Trump that he was going to stay in the race.
0: Acting Attorney General and AG nominee Todd Blanch has been confirmed by the Senate Judiciary Committee. A full Senate vote is ahead. Blanch could only afford to lose two Republican votes. If he makes it, says ABC News legal contributor James Sample.
4: Technically speaking, what changes is the title. Practically speaking, what changes is very little.
0: Republican Senator Susan Collins of Maine says she'll vote no on Blanch's nomination. In a statement, Collins says, while I believe Mr. Blanch is a capable lawyer, the Department of Justice has become increasingly political. The mayor says Ukraine's capital, Kyiv, is under a ballistic missile attack. You're listening to ABC News.
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8: 6:03 at WSGW. Good evening, I'm Jonathan Dent. Passing drivers honked in support Monday evening as demonstrators gathered outside the Milwaukee administration building carrying signs tied to a series of ICE arrests in Saginaw Township last week. A follow-up protest is planned for Wednesday at 7 p.m. at the Saginaw Township site where the arrests took place. WNEM-TV5 reports as the city council meeting began, supporters moved inside the council chambers, with several addressing elected officials directly during public comment about the impact immigration enforcement has on local families. Organizers say the protest traces back to the traffic crash last month in Zilwaukee that involved an undocumented immigrant, which they said led federal agents to a group later arrested in Saginaw Township. That arrest prompted an earlier

0: demonstration a week before near Summit Drive in Saginaw Township. Midland County voters are deciding 5 countywide millage proposals on today's primary ballot. The EMS proposal restores 0.65 mills over 4 years to generate $2.8 million for emergency medical services. A spongy moth suppression proposal restores 0.4 mills over 4 years to raise $1.75 million for pest monitoring and aerial treatment. The senior services proposal renews 0.8869 mills over 4 years to provide nearly $3.9 million for Midland County Council on Aging. A school resource officer proposal restores 0.4 mills over 4 years to yield $1.75 million for law enforcement personnel in public schools. Finally, the road millage proposal restores 1 mill over 4 years to collect nearly $4.4 million for local road and bridge repairs. Groups challenging Line 5 are praising the most recent court decision. Michigan News Network's Ryan Recker.
1: Last Friday, the Michigan Supreme Court vacated the Michigan Public Service Commission's approval of Enbridge Energy's Line 5 replacement project and punted the process back to that regulatory agency. Denise Keel, executive director of Michigan Climate Action Network, wants to argue to the commission that alternate energy should be considered instead of oil and gas.
2: Michigan is a leader advancing 100% clean energy by 2040, and this decision is a huge win for us as we now have a chance to stop new fossil fuel infrastructure and avoid nearly 30 million tons of carbon emissions annually.
1: The proposed tunnel would run under the Straits of Mackinac, and Enbridge said in a release that it's reviewing its legal options. Ryan Recker for the Michigan News Network.
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3: 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Soderstrom back looking up. 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
5: One Pags. 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
6: And Joe is on vacation this week, well-deserved vacation, back to Texas to the flagship station and KTSA San Antonio. I'm Trey Ware in for Joe Pags this week, and I really had a great time yesterday with you guys, and thanks for letting me come back this afternoon, broadcasting from sea to signing sea all across America. And I got a special number for you this week. Since Joe is off, I've got a special number at KTSA I want you to call. When you hear something that trips in your brain and you want to say something about it, 210-599-5555. 210-599-5555. Joe and the family are having a great time hanging out, and we're going to keep the seat warm for him, and he'll be back on Monday for all you Joe Pags fans. 210-599-5555, the special number for this week only. Okay, so I got a bunch of stuff I'm going to get to this afternoon. You're going to hear a lot of sound. I love it when you join me, when you jump on the phone lines. I heard from people in Nashville yesterday and in Florida and places like that. And since I'm at KTSA in San Antonio, a lot of you reached out to me there, and I appreciate that as well. Good to hear from people all across the country. So we're going to talk about the Senate here in a second. We're going to talk about all the commies and what they're doing across America today, especially up in Michigan. A lot of attention on Michigan. We'll talk about that. The Treasury Secretary, Bessa, he says he may have a deal, and I'll tell you about that. ICE is arresting illegal aliens at record numbers, and then I'm going to get you an update on the In-N-Out shooting of this past weekend. And if you own a luxury vehicle with an infotainment screen, stick with me this afternoon because I'm going to get to a story. When I saw it, I said, you got to be, because I don't have a luxury vehicle, but my vehicle has one of those infotainment screens. Now, I have not had this happen to me yet, but just wait till I tell you what it is. But before we get started with all of that, you know, every once in a while, you come across these stories that you just say, scratching my head about this is not enough. I got to start scratching all over. I don't get this at all. According to New York Post, a New York police official is being accused of serving as the getaway driver for her son. Apparently, allegedly, it was a gang shooting. Jennifer Lackard, a deputy police commissioner with the Mount Vernon Police Department, arrested along with her son, Chase Lackard. Those might be really fitting and appropriate last names, right? Lackard. They were arrested at their home today. Authorities said Chase was charged with shooting at rival gang members near a Bronx criminal court in late June. And you know, these gangbangers, they're big, tough guys as long as they got a Tech 9 in their hand, you know, and all their brothers hanging out with them. Now they're big and tough and strong. But you peel all that away, and ain't much to them. So, he ran to mommy and jumped in her car after the shooting, and she drove away with him in the car. She's a cop. And her son allegedly is involved in an alleged gang shooting. And nobody was injured in the shooting, by the way. He missed. Apparently he's a bad shot, too. In addition to being a wimp, he's a pretty bad shot. Both mother and son have been charged with attempted murder. I wonder, you know, I guess he's going to go back to his brothers and hang out with the gang. I don't know. I have no idea. But I wonder how that's going to go when he shows up back there and he says, I had to run to mommy. And she drove the getaway car to make sure I got away from the rival gang. That's what I said. I told you I didn't have enough stuff to scratch when I started to read that story. And I was just doing it right before I came on. I was like, you've got to be kidding me. What is this all about? All right. So do you get a month off during the summer? And I'm talking about those who are still in your working years. Those of you who still work. Full time. I'm not talking about, you know, part time folks or those who are retired or whatever. Do you get to take a month off? In addition to all kinds of weeks off during the year. And do you make $174,000 plus all the money you can steal from taxpayers and still get that amount of time off? I would bet the answer to that question is absolutely no. So it's a bit of a rhetorical question. Most of us don't get that kind of time off. But your United States Senate most certainly does. Not that long ago on my local show, which is a morning show in San Antonio, I went over the Senate days off and the weeks off. And my gosh, man, when do they do anything? Seems to me the United States Senate doesn't do anything. And they have a list of things to accomplish right now, which apparently taking time off and going home for the summer all of August after this week is more important than doing some stuff to keep this country actually going. I want you to listen real quick to one of my favorite senators, John Kennedy. And typically, he's a jovial, lighthearted kind of, you know, joke-cracking kind of guy. And he's always got a line to describe something. Kind of like your old grandfather or uncle who was always funny at Thanksgiving time, especially when he had a couple of snips. But today, he was not joking around. He was serious as a heart attack about staying in D.C. and getting a job done. Listen to this.
7: And the American people expect it. And if there is a motion made on this floor to have us remain here until we get our work done, I'm going to vote yes. I'm going to vote yes. I can tell you right now. And what is the work we need to get done? In no particular order, we need to pass the Russian sanctions bill. We need to pass the budget resolution, which will include election integrity.
6: That's the Save America Act, okay? The budget resolution has the Save America of proving that you're a citizen of this country before you can vote in our elections. Something that Democrats hate because their constituency, many of their voters, are not citizens of this country. And that's a proven fact. Go ahead.
7: We need to confirm Todd Blanche.
6: Mm-hmm.
7: We need to pass the continuing resolution to keep government open until December the 11th.
6: Another thing the Democrats want to have is another government shutdown, and I've got the receipts, and I'll tell you about that in a second.
7: We need to vote on the cryptocurrency bill.
6: So, I mean, the point of this is they have a ton of things to get done, and yet they're moving ahead with taking a month off in August before they get it done. Now, 20 Republican senators have now signed on and demanding that no August recess until the Save America Act is passed. Mike Lee, Rick Scott, just listen for your senator to see if any of these are yours. Tommy Tuberville, Jim Banks, Ashley Moody, Darlene Graham, Bill Haggerty, Katie Britt, Todd Young, Marsha Blackburn, Eric Schmidt, Dave McCormick, Roger Marshall, Jim Reich, Ted Cruz of Texas, Mike Crapo, John Husted, James Langford, Ted Budd, and Josh Hawley. They all want to stay and get the job done. And by the way, that list, if you want to check that list for your senator, it's up on my X account, at Trey Ware Show, T-R-E-Y-W-A-R-E, T-R-E-Y-W-A-R-E. But guys, I got to tell you, this is the most ridiculous thing. First of all, taking this much time off during the year to get stuff, to not do what they're, you know, what we voted them to do is ridiculous in the first place, in my estimation. You can tell me what you think. But number two, Republicans, do you realize the clock is running? This, the time is within 2 minutes. It's like 30 seconds left in the game. And particularly if the midterms don't go the way that Republicans want them to go, if these socialist communists win the midterms, game's over, baby. It's done. You shouldn't take 1 minute off, Republicans, not one. You've got way too much to do for the America First agenda, the MAGA agenda, and the President Trump agenda that he's been trying to get done. You got way too many people that you need to get approved who he has nominated that you need to get into positions of power so that they can carry on. We're still dealing with all of those judges that Obama put into power so many years ago. You need to get those judges replaced with conservative America First judges. What is this taking time off? You don't have time for that. The country doesn't have time for that. John Kennedy just mentioned a handful of things, and the most sacrosanct to me at the moment is the Save America Act. But come on, there's a ton of things that need to be done, and you are going to take time off. If you Republicans lose the midterms, we lose the country, but you're doing it to yourself. And you know what? I've said for a long time that many Republicans want to do it to themselves. You know why? They like playing from behind. They don't want to be in first place. Then you actually have to do stuff. You actually have to work. If you're in the leadership, if you're in the majority, then you actually have to work and do stuff instead of sitting back and complaining about what the Democrats are doing and fundraising off of what the Democrats are doing. You actually have to do stuff that makes sense for the American people. So I can imagine that John Thune is okay playing second fiddle to Chuck Schumer, but it won't be Chuck Schumer. I can imagine that all these other rhinos are okay with just going in and collecting their money plus all that they can steal, as long as they can fundraise and complain about what the Democrats are doing. And that's what they're doing to us, and particularly by not passing the Save America Act. I'm going to tell you this right now, as shocking as it sounds, there are Republican rhinos right now that want to elect Democrats, and they're working on that from the inside. Let me give you my special number this week, 210-599-5555. 210-599-5555. I'll take your calls when I get back. Trey Ware for Joe Pags on the Joe Pags Show.
8: 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Back after this.
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6: Show Trey Ware in for the vacationing Joe Pags this week. 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I'm live from the flagship station KTSA in San Antonio, so I got a special number for you this week. 210-599-5555. 210-599-5555. Call me. 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I'm also available on my X account at Trey Ware Show, T-R-E-Y-W-A-R-E. So can we agree to stop calling them socialists? They're not socialists. They're communists. And tonight's going to be a big night, and it's going to be a night that's going to be indicative of where things are going to go for the commies in the future that have invaded the Democrat Party. No, let me change that. They didn't invade the Democrat Party. They were welcomed into the Democrat Party. And now the word comes out, Kamala is even talking to them because she wants to run in 28. So she's ready to be the Trojan horse and carry the water for them. Whatever you need, as long as you elect me to be the president. It's not going to happen, Kamala. Forget about it. Your day is done. enjoy your new mansion in the predominantly white neighborhood in California, the new $8 million mansion you and Dougie just bought with no black folks around you. Enjoy that. And forget about your political future, because it's done. They have moved on from you. They got AOC, and then Mom Donnie's going to be the puppet master behind her. Anyway, they're hate America communists, okay? They are people who have, if they were raised here, they were raised in the school system that taught them to hate this country. And they were, you know, exposed to media that told them it was cool to hate America. And, you know, America doesn't do anything for you. We're going to do it all for you. You give us the power, and we're going to go get what the other guy made because, you know, he doesn't deserve it. And we're going to give it to you, but it never turns out that way. If you know history, and you know the history of communist nations, you know that it never happens that way. You end up living in squalor. While they, the ones at the top of the food chain, the big dogs, they're the ones who enjoy all the luxuries of life, and you have to work all day, every day, to pay for it. That's how communism works. Take your freedoms, take your labor, and they return nothing to you. But you don't have to take my word for it, right? Because we've seen this movie before many, many times in many other countries, including Venezuela. Venezuela once was a hustling, bustling, beautiful place. Americans would vacation at Caracas all the time. It was gorgeous, but not so anymore. Why? Because communism took over. And now they eat dogs to survive. And a guy by the name of Daniel DiMartino knows exactly that because his family escaped the communism of Venezuela. And today was some television gold with Martha McCallum on her show and Francis Gill, who is with the Democrat Socialists of America. They had a great debate on the show today, and I want you to listen to just a little bit of this right here.
16: Let me ask you a question. What did Maduro promise to the people of Venezuela, and what did he actually do when he took office?
20: Well, they promised us the same things that Francis is promising Americans, which is free housing. You know, everybody has a right to housing. Everybody has a right to food, right? We need government grocery stores. We created government grocery stores in Venezuela. We had government-run large enterprises, the banks, right? Because you need a loan for your business. You need free electricity, free water. And everything that was made free was something that disappeared. So we had blackouts. We had no water. Yeah. We had no good quality housing. It was destroyed in the earthquake, by the way. That is what they delivered, and by the way, that is what public housing in America delivers too.
6: That's right. And so what I want you to do is go over to the X account at Trey Ware Show and check that out. TreyWare. I'm going to play more of that as we go forward on the Joe Pag Show today. But it was fantastic because he showed you, he lifted the curtain, and he showed you exactly where America is headed. And when people who come from those countries come here and say, watch out, this is what's coming, we ought to listen to him. Let's go to line one. Stephen from Texas. Stephen, Trey Ware here for Joe Pags. What's going on, Stephen?
21: I was listening to the list of the 20 senators. I didn't hear Cornyn's name.
6: Well, of course not. John Cornyn has already said, I'm getting out of there and don't want to be in Washington, D.C. And John Cornyn also, after kissing up to Donald Trump during the campaign, during the primary, on May 26th, when he lost the primary to Ken Paxton, he said, this is my liberation day. Now I can be exactly who I want to be. And since that time, he has done everything anti-Donald Trump he could possibly do. So I'm not surprised he's not on that list, Stephen.
21: Yeah, I'm not either, but I just wanted to bring it up. That's why
6: I'm glad you did. I appreciate your call.
21: That's why.
6: Yep, absolutely. You voted for a bad one. He's a total rhino and always has been. And if you didn't know that back after he wrote gun control legislation during the Uvalde shooting, that should have told you everything you need to know about him. Let's go to line two. Curtis is over in Florida. Trey Ware for the Joe Pag Show. And Curtis, you're on. Go right ahead. What's on your mind?
22: Yes, sir. I was listening to the first part of your show, and you were talking about, you know, Congress taking off for the month of August. I did a thesis on this back when I was in college, and you'll be surprised. I mean, out of 365 days, there's actually only about 84 days that they actually work. And I actually went to a legislative session in D.C. and in Tallahassee, where I'm from. And three-quarters of seats were empty anyway. And the ones that were there were walking around, looked like they were grocery shopping or something. It was absolutely ridiculous.
6: You know, Curtis, could you, I don't know what business you're in, but could you operate your business that way?
22: No, sir, I couldn't operate my business this way. And another thing is, I'll tell you what I do for a living. I'm a tenant in a condo in Panama City Beach, 62 years old, been working 49 years now. And it took me this long, you know, to get up and get the education and stuff that I need. And I sat back in amazement, like AOC, you know, no education besides college was worthless, and a bartender, and now she's running the country. And you're talking about her taking over possibly as a president. You know, it would be nice back when I was 21 if they would let me just step into my job now. I wouldn't have to grind and work trying to make ends meet.
6: Curtis, I got to go. Thank you very much. I appreciate the call from Florida today, but that's absolutely true. And there's something to be said for them not being there, because if they're not there, they can't do any damage. But there's work that they have to do. They got a continuing resolution to keep the government open. The Democrats are trying their hardest to shut the government down once again. They're all for it. I'll tell you more about that. I'll let you listen to that here in just a little while. And the Save America Act, if that's the only thing they get done when they stay there for August, that's good enough. Trey Ware for Joe Pags on The Joe Pags Show.
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1: We're coming up on 6:30 on WSGW. Good evening. My name is Terry Henney, and this is the WSGW Farm Final for Tuesday, the 4th of August, 2026. In Chicago today, nothing but negatives on the Chicago Board of Trade. Double-digit losses in the wheat as well as the soybeans today. Over on the Mercantile Exchange, plenty of positives. Beef and pork finishing to the plus side today. More on all of that when we switch to Brownfield in just a moment. Very nice day today. Temperatures working their way up into the middle 80s. Not a lot of humidity. It was just a flat-out nice day. What's going to be happening over the next few days? Well, warmer temperatures, but for the most part, rain-free. We'll take a look at that weather forecast in a moment, but back to those closing prices. Program brought to you this evening by the folks from Star of the West and by DTN.
2: Direct cattle markets were quiet Tuesday. Butcher hogs were dollar higher. I'm John Perkins with a Brownfield market update. You better build bigger bins. It's just a suggestion, but regardless, be ready to maximize your per acre profits with MX Series corn by Stein. Stein has yield. Soybeans and corn are pressured by weather forecasts and a drop in crude oil. September beans were 15 lower at 11.58 and three quarters. November was down 14 and a half at 11.77 and three quarters. September corn is down 7 at 4.42 and a quarter. December was 7 lower at 4.65 and a half. Live and feeder cattle were up, watching the direct markets. October live is 117 higher at 227.90. December was up 105 at 227.27. With the lower move in corn, September feeders were up 360 at 346.15. And with pork higher at midday, October hogs were up 67 at 84.35. December lean was 42 higher at 75.77. John Perkins, Brownfield.
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24: 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A correct alignment also reduces rolling resistance on your tires for better fuel mileage.
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1: For the West this afternoon, the wheat finished down 12. White wheat at 624, the red wheat at 549. The new crop is down 14 at 662 for the white wheat, the red wheat at 587. Corn down 7 at 387, new crop at 416. The soybeans down 14 at 1183, the new crop down a penny at 1080. Looking for mostly clear skies, a few clouds around tonight, 62 for a low this evening. There will be some scattered showers around in the northern part of the state of Michigan, especially the Upper Peninsula. later on tonight and early tomorrow morning. But again, widely scattered. During the day tomorrow, a mix of sun and clouds, spotty shower activity, especially late in northern Michigan and over on the west side. Northwestern Michigan, probably the best chance of seeing it. 85 for a high, 65 for a low tomorrow. Then on Thursday, we'll have clouds. We'll start out with clouds and a chance of a scattered shower early on Thursday morning. But sun as we go through the day, a little cooler, 78 for a high, 62 for a low on Thursday. But then on Friday with partly cloudy skies, we'll be right back up in the middle 80s. And Saturday, upper 80s with mostly sunny skies. Then the next best chance of precipitation will be later in the day on Sunday. That's it for closing prices this evening. 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
6: Earlier today, they're having a great family get-together. Joe deserves this, man. I'm a fan, number one, but also a friend and a brother. And love the guy, known him for 21 years. And I appreciate the fact that he's trusting me to sit in his chair this week. But only this week. He'll be back next week on Monday. And everything's going to be right in your world when Joe gets back here, and Sam and Polo and the whole crew. But they're having a good time enjoying a well-deserved vacation. But I got a special number for you, and I love to talk to you. Just heard from guy in Florida and a guy in Texas, and that's always a great time talking to you folks. 210-599-5555. Before the top of the hour, if you have one of these infotainment screens in your car, you're going to want to hear what I got to tell you about that, okay? That's coming up in just a few minutes. But first, I got to go to a guy that I've been talking to for, I don't know, it's close to 15 or more years, and he's from Breitbart.com. He wrote a book years ago called Dr. Zero, Year One, about Barack Obama and his presidency, and he's a great guy, and he's a smart political thinker. And you can look him up on Breitbart.com. John Hayward is joining me now on the Joe Pag Show. John, great to have you here. Appreciate your time today.
8: Oh, great to talk to you again.
6: Let's get into today a little bit because of what's going to be going on in Michigan. We'll just start there, and then we'll kind of work our way around a lot of the stuff that's going on. First of all, is there any doubt in your mind, regardless of what he says, that Hassan El-Sayed is a communist or not? He says, no, I'm a capitalist. But what we're finding out, John, is a lot of these guys, like Tallarico in Texas and the others, they're lying right now to try to win their particular race, and then it's all going to turn around once they win.
8: Anybody that tries to tell you about the finer points between socialism and communism is a communist. No, nobody else is that obsessed with all the tiny little divisions between their ideologies. They're collectivists. They're big government types. They want to tax the crap out of you. They want to spend gigantic amounts of money. And they want to do all this at a time when people are having an affordability crisis, so we're constantly told, and socking them with thousands of dollars in tax increases. Just repealing the Trump tax cuts would hit every American with, what, a $4,000 or $5,000 tax bill. They're going to do that to you and then tell you that they care about affordability?
6: Right. I got to get your analysis on something because I read the polling, and his competition, Syed's competition, she polls better against Mike Rogers up there than does El-Sayed. So when you look at that, when you compare that, I almost want him to win tonight, number one, so that the entire world gets to hear now, because he's going to answer a lot of questions in a general election that he doesn't have to answer in a primary, because, of course, the big three networks are going to be playing for him right now. But eventually he's going to have to answer some questions. He's going to have to do some debates and all that. Whereas she wouldn't be going through that as much. She would just be kind of level here. Maybe if he wins, he's going to be able to expose what more of the Democrat communists are attempting to do. What do you think?
8: It's a possibility, but the people on the hard left all think this is their big moment to let their freak flags fly and come out and just be as crazy and communist and whatever as they are, because supposedly everybody hates Trump, everybody hates the Republicans, this is a layup election for the Democrats, and they can afford to get crazy and they're still liable to win due to the mechanics of turnout. In fact, running these kinds of candidates that are extremist and incendiary, but they're popular with the kids and they hang around with Hassan Piker, that's going to juice up excitement even more, they think. And that will cement their win in the coming midterm elections.
6: Yeah, and when you look at the stuff that they talk about, and that was a great thing that Shannon Bream did a couple of Sundays ago by getting one of the DSA heads to admit to exactly what they want to do, defund police, close the prisons, take guns away, open the borders, amnesty for all get to vote. You don't have to register to vote. You just show up at the polls, and you get to vote no matter where you live or who you are. Abolish the Senate and SCOTUS, and, of course, defund the Department of War. Well, that sounds like a really safe place that we all want to live in, doesn't it?
8: It really doesn't sound like it has much there for the moderates, the centrists, you know, taxpayers, law-abiding citizens. They're not interested in that. But the question is, will the Republicans show up in this election? Because so far they really haven't made a big showing of themselves. And will they get their people excited? If it's a turnout election, then a lot of people may dislike and even fear the Democrat. But if they stay home and all the energized Democrat socialist voters show up, you could be looking at some ugly results.
6: My question is, will the moderate Democrats, if there is such a thing, and I'm really skeptical about whether or not they exist anymore, but will they show up if these guys are the ones that they have to vote for? If they have to vote for this El Sayed guy, are there Democrats that are saying, nope, not going to go, forget this?
8: I don't think so. You know, there are genuine moderate Democrat voters. Politicians is no matter. But there's a lot of genuine Democrat voters who really do think of themselves as moderate, middle-of-the-road people. They're hardworking. They're taxpayers. They're patriotic. And they're going to see these America Deserve 9/11 types rolling out of the DSA, and they're not going to like what they see. And they might stay home. They probably won't switch and vote for the other side, but they might be repelled enough to not bother to show up at the polls.
6: You know, there was a great debate today between Daniel DiMartino and a woman who is from the DSA. Her name is Frances Gill. And it was on the Martha McCallum show. I want you to listen to just a little bit of this, because the DSA people say a lot. They talk a lot. But they really don't say much. Listen to this.
20: You know, Frances said a few months ago in one of the DSA meetings that my colleague Stu recorded that she thinks every president of the U.S. since its founding has been evil. Frances, what makes you think, and why should Americans believe that you and your teammates at the DSA are not evil? Are you guys special, unlike all our presidents?
9: Let's give her an opportunity. Go ahead, Frances.
10: I don't think that we're evil. I think that we're fighting for good. I think that we're fighting for working people to have things that they deserve. I think that all people in this country deserve access to safe and clean housing, to universal health care. I think that the gutting of our public services in the U.S., which, you know, has happened across many different sectors and across many different levels of government, but the gutting of our public services and the selling of our public services off to private entities has led to the destruction of our ability to deliver.
6: So here's what they say. Others have what you deserve, and if you put me in power, I will go get it and deliver it to you. But you know, John, as well as I do, as you look at history in any communist nation, it never turns out that way, does it?
8: No, and actually, I think before the communists get around to putting me up against the wall and shooting me, that rising inflection at the end of everything they say is going to drive me insane and my head will explode. We want to give everybody the food they deserve and the benefits they deserve and free health care. And that, oh man, that is going to be the death of me if I have to listen to that for another 2 years.
6: Like,
8: you're right.
6: Like,
8: yeah, it's all about the Santa Claus agenda. We're going to give you free everything, and the only reason you don't have free everything is because evil, greedy people, many of whom are wearing yarmulkes, have stolen all the money. I mean, that's the message coming out of these Democrat socialist types, and it works for some people. Younger people, they don't know anything about the world, and they might be willing to believe some fast-talking, slick, charismatic salesman. Notice how these DSA guys are all rich and flashy dressers. years, you know, and they hang around with celebrities, they might be willing to listen to somebody that tells them utopia is right around the corner and we're the ones that can finally make the magic pixie dust rain from the sky when everybody else has failed. They're inclined to think that when you start talking about economics, supply and demand, interest rates, inflation and all of that, their eyes glaze over. That's all boring fuddy-duddy stuff. And they think all of that is just a bunch of jive the man is laying down to keep them from having their paradise on earth. There's probably not enough of them to win a lot of elections, but there are enough of them to win a few.
6: Does the commie win tonight? What do you think?
8: I think Syed is absolutely going to win. I mean, the last poll I saw was like 90% in favor of him. So it's one of those dynamics in a race like this. He's guaranteed to win the primary and all but guaranteed to lose the general. And sometimes parties going through ideological shifts, that's the kind of election race that you see.
6: John, I always appreciate talking to you. I get to talk to you every week on my show, my morning show in San Antonio. That's been a real pleasure. We will continue doing that. And I appreciate you coming on the Joe Pag Show today.
8: Always a blast to talk to you.
6: That is John Hayward, Breitbart.com. Look him up. Follow him at Breitbart.com. Get his book, Dr. Zero, Year One. Check out John Hayward. He's really awesome at what he does. So, you know what? I'm gonna just toss the number out again. Okay, it's for our flagship station, KTSA in San Antonio, 210-599-5555. 210-599-5555. I am going to tell you about these infotainment screens that's in all these fancy cars, but I also want to take a few calls in the next segment. So call me up and let's talk about this, okay? There's a lot of talk in the media today and elsewhere about the growth of communism in America. First of all, I'll be 63 this fall. I remember reading in school, well, first of all, I remember getting out of my desk in case they launched a missile at us. We had to get underneath there in case it was a nuke. That made a lot of sense in school, right? But I remember the whole, you know, we're going to take you over without firing a shot. You read about that. You knew all about that. You probably remember the Cuban Missile Crisis and all that. Is that where we are? Have they finally done it? Through taking over the government school system in America and, of course, upper education as well. By taking over the media, they have been able to program these young folks' minds that, you know what, this capitalist thing just doesn't work anymore. It's not serving you well. You deserve a nice house. You deserve a nice car. You deserve a salary, and you don't have to work for it. There's nothing you need to do for it. It should all be yours, and if you'll elect me, I'm going to do that for you. Every communist in the past has done that, has said that, but they never deliver. Never deliver. So I'm just curious, how close do you think we are? Is this just a blip on the radar screen, or is it for real? 210-599-5555. Trey Ware for Joe Pags on the Joe Pags Show.
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4: 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It's the Joe Pags Show. Trey Ware in for Joe this week. He is vacationing. He'll be back on Monday. And I'm in the flagship station, KTSA in San Antonio. Got a special number for you this week. 210-599-5555. Next week, Joe's back, and he will have his number restored. But this week, I got a special phone number for you, 210-599-5555. It's a nationwide number. You can call me from anywhere. I love hearing from you guys. Yesterday, I heard from folks in Nashville. I got a Nashville story I'm going to share with you a little bit later on. And the infotainment system in your fancy ride. What's up with that? We'll get to that in just a minute. I want to go to the phones right now, though, in line one. John from Texas. John, you're on with Trey Ware on the Joe Pags Show. What's on your mind, John?
5: Hey, Trey. Thanks for taking my call. I am totally wound up about this. It's been driving me crazy for a while. The fact that we elevate our Senate to the point where we say Congress and Senate. Last I was taught in school was Congress has two houses, the House of Representatives and the Senate. And we keep elevating them and calling them senators, not Congress people. And this is what we get. What did your previous caller say? 88 days a year they work? What is that? It just infuriates me. We need to quit elevating the Senate. Let them understand, and I'm not nothing threatening here. I'm just saying we need to let them know that they are public servants. They do our bidding, period. It's just ridiculous. And I think it's intentional they elevate themselves above the House by saying they're not part of Congress. It's Congress and
4: well,
5: Senate.
4: And John, they work for us.
5: Glenn Beck, exactly. And educated people, Glenn Beck, Sean Hannity, they say the Congress and the Senate. No, I'm done with that. They are part of Congress. They do our bidding.
4: Right. And I'm totally with you, John, and I would love to see more people do that. Thank you for your call. Have a great day. I would love to see more people do that and say, you know what? I don't work for you. The Constitution of this country was written to constrain and restrain you, not me. You stay there and you get the job done. Now, again, as I said earlier, John, it's a two-edged sword because you don't want them there all the time because if they're there, they can screw stuff up. And they do so many times, right? So you don't want them there all the time. You do want them to get out. I'd be fine if they were just part-time workers. But while they're there, they need to get the job done. And job one for the past several months has been passing the Save America Act. And this group has done everything in their power. And it's Republicans, folks. You can't blame the Democrats for this one. These are rhino Republicans that hate Donald Trump that want to lose in the midterms. And yes, it includes John Cornyn from Texas. It includes Tom Tillis from North Carolina. I'm putting John Thune in there, too, from South Dakota. Let me go to line two. Hey, Steve, you're on with Trey Ware on the Joe Pags Show. What's on your mind, Steve?
6: Yeah, I got a question about Fauci. If he writes his book that he saved all that stuff for, if he writes his book, will he be liable for charges against him?
4: Not necessarily, because he's got an auto pen pardon. And I've said many times, Steve, and I appreciate your call, I've said many times that I want to see that pardon challenged. I don't think it's a valid pardon. It's an auto pen pardon. Joe Biden did not sign that pardon, and he signed a blanket pardon. The auto pen signed a blanket pardon. It wasn't for one specific crime that he was charged for and found guilty of. And I think some attorney, and maybe Todd Blanche will do this, can dig into that and find a way to get around that pardon. They have already scheduled the vote to hold him in contempt of Congress, and I think, and I'm going to get into this later in the show, I think

0: They're working to flip some of his inside circle against him to try to get some more information and try to find something else on him. Line three, David from Texas. David, you're on with Trey Ware on the Joe Pag Show. Hi, David.
1: Trey, David, and Heather from Pat's Place. What's going on, Doc?
0: Hey, good to hear from you, man. What's going on? What's on your mind?
1: I just want to tell everybody. I just want to tell everybody that they need to listen to your show every day because it is awesome. And I don't know when you're going to go to bed. In like 2 hours?
0: Yeah, that's what I'm doing. David, I appreciate you checking in with me, man.
1: All right.
0: New Braunfels, thank you, man. Have a good one. And tell Heather hello. They own a place called Pat's Place up in New Braunfels, and if you ever make it to Texas, you got to get in there. It's a wonderful place. Okay, so the infotainment system in your car. Do you have one of those cars with a big screen? A lot of them have it now. If you bought a new car recently, then it probably has the big screen in there. Now, I did a video on this, which we posted on our site, and I go to a place around the corner to gas up. And in my new car, I have to put in the premium gasoline, so I have to go to this one particular place to get that. And they have those television screens in the pump, and it comes on automatically, and it scares you to death, number one, because it comes on really loud. And for the whole time you're pumping gas, it is just pumping commercials at you, commercial after commercial after commercial after commercial. Now, when you're listening to commercial radio, that's how the content is paid for. The content is delivered free of charge to the listener because sponsors of the Joe Pag Show and my show pay for that content to be delivered to you. So that's one thing. But when I'm paying for gasoline and paying an extremely high price for gasoline right now, I don't think I ought to be advertised too. And the same is true with your car. BMW owners are really ticked off right now, very mad. Some of them have paid upwards of six figures and more for a BMW. And you get in it now, and you know how the whole dashboard is that infotainment screen, and it looks good, and boy, is that thing sexy and awesome. It does all kinds of stuff, a backup camera, and a camera on top of the 360 camera to call your mama. But it also plays commercials now. Spider-Man's a movie that's out right now. I don't know which it is. I have no idea. Spider-Man something. But anyway, turn on your BMW. Spider-Man ad comes on the dashboard, and guess what? You know the little skip ad thing down in the bottom right-hand corner? It ain't there. You can't skip the ad. You have to watch the whole thing. Now, imagine what that's going to do when they start running all kinds of ads in these cars over and over and over again. Driving along, and all you're going to see is a whole bunch of ads. If that car was free, that'd be one thing, but you done paid for that car. You shouldn't get ads on it top as well. Hey, it's the Joe Pag Show. Trey Ware for Joe Pags.
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3: From ABC News, I'm Wayne Cabot. Todd Blanche's nomination to be Attorney General just got tougher. Susan Collins saying she can't vote for him. The Maine Republicans saying he's eroding the independence of the Justice Department, giving the president, his sons, and the Trump business immunity from IRS audits. Her no vote means that Blanche can afford to lose only one other Republican and be confirmed. The Justice Department has put poll monitors in four cities in Michigan for the primaries today. ABC Washington Bureau Chief Rick Klein.
4: The Department of Justice says this is kind of pro forma. This is something they do in every election, and that's true to an extent. It's the question is what this Department of Justice hopes to do with that information. Are they gathering it for prosecutorial purposes or for further scrutiny purposes? Because it's Michigan, because it's a state where President Trump has alleged without evidence to have seen voting irregularities, because of how aggressive this Department of Justice has been, it definitely raises eyebrows.
3: And in about an hour, the first votes will be counted in Michigan in a Senate race that will measure voters' appetite for a socialist-leaning candidate. Dr. Abdul El-Sayed wants to end military aid to Israel. Haley Stevens, the establishment Democrat, wants to keep it. Ohio Congressman Max Miller saying tonight he will not exit his reelection campaign as he denies domestic abuse allegations, which the House Ethics Committee is now investigating. Breaking from L.A., an armed suspect arrested at the Trump National Golf Course while taking pictures. An arson suspect is in custody for one of the Spokane fires. Paul Child is the one who turned him in.
5: Saw where the smoke was at. And I said, that OSOB started fire because it was in the exact same spot that he was standing.
3: More than two-thirds of the West is now in drought. Reports tonight of a large sustained missile attack now underway in Kyiv. A Ukraine drone attack has killed seven Russians on a crowded beach. Ukraine claims that that attack was not deliberate, that it was an accident. You're listening to ABC News.
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14: Here's your WSGW weatherology forecast. Partly cloudy skies tonight with a low temperature of 63 degrees and winds out of the southwest at 5 to 10 miles an hour. Chance of showers and storms on Wednesday with a high temperature around 85 and southwest winds at 5 to 10. Thunderstorms likely Thursday. Cooler, high temperature of 78 with light northeast winds. Friday, plenty of sun and a high temperature of 84. On Saturday, we'll see a slight chance of thunderstorms with a high temperature of 86. Sunday, scattered showers and thunderstorms with a high temperature of 85. And for Monday, we'll see a chance of storms with a high temperature of 84. I'm meteorologist Ray Miller, and that's your WSGW weatherology forecast. Right now, it's 87.
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16: And Joe is on vacation this week. He'll be back on Monday. Trey Ware from KTSA in San Antonio. And this week, I have a special number for you to call to be a part of the show. And by the way, I invite your calls. I love talking to you guys. So it's 210-599-5555, 210-599-5555. We talk about all kinds of stuff on my show in the mornings in San Antonio, and I love doing that with you, too, at 210-599-5555. I want to turn our attention to the war. We touched on this briefly yesterday, if you were here, and we talked about where we were and what's going on and what I saw in President Trump's eyes. Now, let me just do a let me backtrack a few months ago. When this thing started back in February, we were real active, right? And there was a lot going on, and much of their infrastructure, and I mean their political infrastructure and, of course, their war infrastructure, was being destroyed by us with the single intent of they're not going to get a nuke. And that was something that the president said over and over again. Of course, the danger of going after Iran has always been, for the past 47 years, they would close the strait, for sure. That's what they did. They mine the strait, and then they shoot missiles at ships that try to get through there. In fact, they did it again. I think it was yesterday, last night, late last night, that they a ship just barely missed. That they're not the type of people. They're not good, honest people. They're just not. The leadership I'm talking about. Just not good, honest people, and you can't make a deal with them. They refuse to make a deal because it's not who they are. If they make a deal, then they let down their radical religion that they follow, that they believe in. And their radical religion is very clear that the Mahdi, who is their Messiah, has to come and sit on a throne there and rule the world from there. This is what the religious leadership believes, the Khamenei's and all that. And so they have set it up to where they could destroy Israel and destroy the United States of America, but because their Mahdi will not come if there are Jews that are still here. So that's what they've been dedicated to for 47 years, and they have injured and killed a lot of Americans along the way, and of course a lot of Jews as well along the way. October 7th was worse in terms of per capita and in numbers, Israel tells us, than the Holocaust was. It was the worst since the Holocaust, October 7th was. So President Trump took this over, and thank God for President Trump and what he has done to execute this. And he has done more than any president since 1979 to try to end this regime and to try to make sure that this regime full of radicals does not end up with nuclear weapons where they could, at that point, say, hey, we control the entire Middle East. Don't mess with us. He's done a wonderful job with that. And He was really doing a great job executing the war at that point, and then somewhere along the way, we got, I'm kind of a football guy, so we got to the 20-yard line and we quit. Now, if that's the case, and we only made it to the 20-yard line, and then we pick up the ball and walk off, I'd be disappointed, but I understand, and at least we got 80 yards down the field under this president. That's 80 yards further than any other president. But I'd like to go ahead and punch it in the end zone. Now, we are told that Iran and Oman have a deal to open the strait, and they're going to collect a service fee, and that Iran would be the dominant force in the strait collecting the fee. Now, if that's true, I'll just share, and I don't know whether you can believe this or not, okay? I'm just saying this is what they're saying. If that's true, that seems to be a loss for the United States, because President Trump has said all along, the Strait of Hormuz is going to remain open, and it's going to remain toll-free. That is an international waterway, and he's absolutely right about that. So who knows if they actually have a deal to do that. President Trump did say yesterday they have either today or tomorrow to sign a deal, or I'm going to decapitate them. It's going to be the worst that they've ever seen, and the worst is that the world has seen since World War II, is what the president said. And I understand that there was a leak of 50,000 troops that were in the region. We have all kinds of tanks that are in the region. We have all kinds of airplanes, air power in the region, and so on. The story comes out today from Reuters that the Army has used virtually all of its inventories of Army tactical missile systems and precision strike missiles there during this five-month conflict with Iran. They said that they have people that are familiar with internal U.S. military data. Now, I'm always suspect in today's media environment, anytime somebody from the media says, well, I talked to somebody anonymously that's in our government, they're in a position to know, and I can't tell you who it is, but they know this. I'm always suspect about that. So President Trump followed that up because he thought it was serious enough that he needed to address it. He said, we have far more munitions than anyone in the world and far more than we need, despite the fact that an unprecedented amount was given away by crooked Joe Biden and the Biden administration to Ukraine and Europe at no cost, in one of the many of their extremely dumb moves. That's what the president put up. So I had brought that up several months ago when we were going hard, and then we stopped. And one of the things I said on my show was, hey, did they just run out of bullets? Did we run out of missiles? Why did we just all of a sudden quit? This is something we should still be executing to the extent of making sure that they're done, that they're finished. But for whatever reason, we did stop. Now, President Trump, when he talked about this, he said clearly, guys, I don't want to kill people. A lot of people are going to die if I carry through with this. And I talked to Saudi Arabia, and Saudi Arabia said, please don't do this. Give us a chance to work on this deal. My thing about Saudi Arabia is this. If they're going to tell us how far to go and when to go, then they need to step up and be a bigger player in this. They are well-equipped and well-armed in Saudi Arabia, and they could be doing a whole lot more to end this right now than what they're doing. So I'd like to see more out of them, and I think, you know, Marco Rubio is the absolute best that we've ever seen in that position, and I think he's probably working to that end. At least I hope that he is. I don't know. Time will tell. But I can tell you somebody that is kind of a surprise in all this that I want to tell you about. And I'm going to take a break. I want to take your calls at 210-599-5555. And that is Treasury Secretary Scott Bessent. I have grown to really like this guy. I didn't really know much about him when he came into the administration. We tried to get up to speed and learn as much as we could about this guy. He's obviously extremely intelligent, more intelligent than most of the people in Washington, D.C. He just blows them away. He's brilliant. He knows the markets. He knows money extremely well. He's the right guy for the position that he's in. But he also might be the right guy to be working next to Pete Hegseth on this. And I do have a lot of faith and confidence in Pete Hegseth, too. But my gosh, economic fury has been amazing. I went to digging into what's going on inside of Iran economically, and they're sunk. It's over for these guys. Their economy is in a shambles now. Now, some of that has been building over time because the leadership over there takes the money and they buy weapons, and then they give the weapons to Hezbollah and to Hamas and to the Houthis, and those groups go out and kill Americans and kill Jews. So some of that money, or a lot of that money, has been used for that. But they have done a terrible job managing their country overall economically, and it was a vibrant, very cosmopolitan country and economy prior to these guys taking over in 1979. But Scott Bessent comes along and says, okay, we're going to do this, and we're going to do that, we're going to do this and that. And he puts in place some things that really started to strangle their economy, greater so than any of the sanctions that we had in place before. And they are basically on their knees economically there. You think that our inflation rate in the United States is bad? That's nothing compared to the inflation rate over there, or the devaluation of their money over there compared to the dollar. It's just nothing. Unemployment is extremely high over there. And so Scott Bessent said today, a deal to open the strait may happen today or tomorrow. And when that happens, commercial ships will freely pass through the strait. And upon him saying that, oil dropped like a rock today on the markets. It went down to in the mid-70s per barrel again. And those who know this stuff are predicting it's going to go even lower, probably tonight and tomorrow. But once that strait opens up, guys, you're going to see fertilizer and refined products, and you're going to see industrial gases and stuff like that start to flow through there again. And prices on a lot of this stuff is going to start to come down. And that's why the Dow blasted off today. Stock market had an incredible day. It was up over 1,000 points again today. So I just thought I'd bring that up, because while Reuters is trying to say we're out of bombs, we're out of missiles, we're not going to be able to continue this on, while President Trump is also saying, man, I don't want to kill a whole bunch of people, but I may have to do that, at the same moment, our Treasury Secretary has definitely put their economy on the ropes there, and it may be over due to that rather than something that a war would do. I want it over. I want it done now. I want to move on from where we are, and I realize it's only been since February. I'm not saying I'm real impatient here, but I am impatient. I want to get this thing done. This should have been something that shouldn't have taken a long time to do. I am looking beyond this now and saying, where do we go? And I think the stock market did that as well today by saying, you know what? We don't really care what's happening over there. We're going to focus on the great economy in the United States. But it really has been a great job by Scott Bessent and by our military. Once again, we can always depend on our military. And all I can tell you is we'll just see where it goes from here. You know, we got to win this thing. We got to make sure they never get a nuke. We got to open up the Strait of Hormuz. And I hope the plan is being executed right now. I don't know. You tell me what you think. 210-599-5555. Back in the flash. Trey for Joe Pags on the Joe Pags Show.
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0: for Joe Pags this afternoon from KTSA in San Antonio at 210-599-5555. 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You can also check me out on X at Trey Ware Show, at Trey Ware Show. 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I want to talk about the Flock cameras. I am not real familiar with these. But, man, am I hearing from people all across America, see the signing, see about these things. So I'm going to get into that in a second. 210-599-5555, 210-599-5555. The Flock license plate cameras. We're having a big surge of their use in the state of Texas, but, man, it's well beyond Texas. I saw some video guys driving over these cameras and destroying them in Long Island, New York, and other places across the country. So we'll get to that in a minute. But first, let's go to line one and Joe from Minnesota. Trey Ware with Joe from Minnesota on the Joe Pags Show. Hi, Joe.
1: Hey, Trey. Great job so far here taking over for Joe. It's been awesome. Say, I wanted to kind of weigh in on what you're talking about. I'm actually torn. I want to see the straight open. I want to see prices go down. I want to see the Republicans win in the midterms. At the same time, I don't think that there's a chance that the world can continue on with the current regime in Iran. So I kind of want to just see them decapitated.
0: I am 1,000,000% for that. You know, when they came into power in 1979, I was a high schooler, and I watched that whole thing happen because I was very politically active as a young kid. And I'll tell you, man, that should have been dealt with right then. Jimmy Carter should have ended that deal immediately, and they should have never been around for the past 47 years. Do you agree?
1: Absolutely. Absolutely. The fact that we've made it through this long, 47 years, and nobody's had the guts to stand up and do anything until now.
0: Yeah.
1: Crazy. Crazy.
0: Yeah. Well, and Joe, thank you for the call from Minnesota. I was just up there a few months ago, and I love that place up there. Thank you, Joe. Look, here's the deal. Donald Trump, if he quit today on Iran, and I know he's not going to do that, okay? All right. But if he did, he took us a whole lot further than anybody else ever did. And I love Ronald Reagan. But Reagan didn't even do that. So I'm with Donald Trump. I'm getting everything that I voted for when I pressed the button for him. And I would do it again. I don't know about you, but I would do it again. Let me pivot for a second, guys, because I want to bring up this Flock thing, and I want to give you a chance to sound off of it if you want to. If you know anything about these, educate me on these Flock cameras, okay? 210-599-5555. We have really seen them explode across America and take off, and they're located everywhere. There's a company over in Atlanta called Flock Safety. If you don't know anything about them, they use artificial intelligence, which is taking over all of our lives, and they scan every vehicle license plate that drives by these cameras, okay? They upload the plate number, the model, the color, the bumper stickers on your car to the largest vehicle surveillance database in the world. And it's accessible all across the country. And then law enforcement agencies that contract with Flock all across the country search the accumulated database, and all they got to do is put in a couple of keystrokes, and they can find out. And they don't have to have a warrant. You know, I'm kind of a Fourth Amendment guy, and I think, you know, if a police agency, and I'm pro-cop, but if a police agency wants to do that, they ought to have a warrant to check into that. Keith Self is a Republican. He proposed legislation that would require federal agencies to get warrants before they could get in there and get the Flock camera data. We just had a story in Texas of a female police officer who was apparently, allegedly stalking a boyfriend or something and used the Flock information that she was able to access at the police department. That's crazy. Absolutely nuts. Now, Flock estimates that there are about 5,000 law enforcement agencies and 6,000 communities who are using their surveillance products across the country. Now, in Texas, where I am, we have about 10,000 of these cameras across the state, and they've gotten really interesting on what they're doing. They will put a trash can next to the side of the road. It looks like a trash can. You think it's a trash can, but it's not a trash can. It's a camera. Yeah. Now, some places where I'm from, again, in Texas, like Austin and Bandera, they have outlawed them. You can't use them in Austin or Bandera. And I understand there are about 47 cities across the country that have also done that. They've decided, there's this group called DFLOC that have put this together, and they're backlashing against this. But the backlash continues to grow, because, and it's becoming more violent, because now you got guys taking their pickup trucks and driving over these things. They're either up on a pole, or like I said, they're hidden somehow. Either way, they are out there, and everything that you do is being watched carefully. Now, when you bring this up, people will say to you, well, you don't have any privacy at all anyway. So what's the problem? You know, privacy is gone. It's dead in this country. And many of us, yeah, when we decided to get on social media and we decided to pick up a cell phone, a smartphone, yeah, the fine print that none of us read when we signed on to Facebook and IG and all that, that fine print, well, guess what? It all said in there, you don't have any privacy anymore. We're going to find out everything about you, and we're going to sell all that information to marketers. And I say the same thing about when you leave your front door, then you don't have any expectation of privacy while you're driving around out there, and we can follow you and watch you no matter how creepy that seems. But you know what? To me, if you want to control a people, you have to know where they are and what they're doing, don't you? And to me, this dovetails with what we're hearing now with the growth of this socialism, or I call it communism, in America. Sure, Donald Trump's the president right now. I'm not worried about Flock and what they're doing to follow me around right now. But guess what? You put AOC, or you put Bernie in the big chair in 2028, or any of the others that want to run in 2028 who believe in this communism stuff they're trying to sell America, I'm not too comfortable with them being able to look me up or look you up or anybody else up any time of the day, night, weekends, or holidays. That's what you call full-on Orwellian control. And that's where we're headed. Now I'm going to take a quick break. Hit me up, 210-599-5555, Trey Ware on the Joe Pag Show.
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0: Trey Ware filling in for Joe this week. He's enjoying a great vacation, and he'll be back on Monday, and everything will be right in your world when he gets back. I'm on the flagship affiliate, KTSA in San Antonio. I do a morning show there. I have an X account at Trey Ware Show, TreyWare, so you can follow me there. It doesn't cost you anything. I don't try to sell you a book or a magazine or a T-shirt or a hat. That's not what I do. What I do on that X account is I put up the sound that I play on the show so that you can see. You can see it, and you can hear it for your own self, and you don't have to just trust me and believe me. You can see the receipts for yourself. And I got some more sound coming up here in the next couple minutes. Before the break, though, I was talking about these flock cameras. And I'm just curious, if you have, where you are right now, if you have any experience with these flock cameras. They're everywhere. They're ubiquitous. They're all across the country, and they're all connected. And they can use, and they do use, AI to create a footprint of your vehicle. And without a warrant, policing agencies all across the country, let's just say a policing agency in Delaware can check into your car in Texas or in California and can follow you without a warrant. Or they can also search blue Toyota Corolla bumper stickers, because it not only looks at the license plate, but it gets the make and the model, gets the year, it's the style, gets a picture of the car itself, and any bumper stickers that you have on the car, too. Now, I'm not a paranoid freak, and there's a lot of people that I know that say, first of all, man, that horse is out the barn, and it's running in the field, and you're never going to get it back in. And I hear that. I do. I understand. That's where we are in America today. And other people say, hey, this is great. Wonderful. Because now we can really get a handle on crime, and it's going to do a lot to stop crime, and we won't have to worry about crime anymore, and so on. But I always think about it falling into the hands of these guys that we're watching on television right now, who are running for these positions in our government, who are out-and-out communists. And communists have to do a couple of things in order to control people. And that's what, if you're going to live in a communist country, you have to have total control of the people, 100%. Number one is, you got to take the guns away. With the Second Amendment, you can control an out-of-control government, but without the Second Amendment, then you have no recourse against an out-of-control rogue government. Just ask the people in Iran right now, who they're hanging every day, who are just protesting that government. So you got to do that. The other thing, you got to control their money, like in China. They have a social score, and if you fall behind on the social score, you go to the ATM, and there's no money in your account in the ATM. And the other thing is surveillance, surveillance, surveillance. So they're working on a gun issue. They already got this surveillance thing through these flock cameras now that are ubiquitous across the country. And they're working on the money thing through all the crypto and no cash and all that. And I'm just curious, you know, if you're in a place where these cameras are, how's that working for you? Is it all right? You cool with it or what? 210-599-5555. Let's go to line one. Bill from Delaware. Bill, it's Trey Ware for Joe Pags. What's on your mind, Bill?
1: Yes, Trey. I was going to say those flock cameras, I believe they're using in the North Dover store. And what I was going to say is that here is what the insidious thing is about it. They're not just taking the regular data from the license plate readers, but they're also trying to integrate sensors so they can tell who's riding in the car and your cell phone, so they can tell who the person is in the car. They try to get camera feeds so they can see who they are. So what they're doing is without a warrant. Now, if it's a warrant from the government, it's not a problem as far as I'm concerned. I don't like it because I follow the law, but the whole thing is, and I still think some of these things are basically invasive, but what they're doing is they can just geofence a certain area and say, give me everybody there. So you have, it's taking all of your privacy away, and all these third-party apps that you have on your phones are different things. They're taking the geolocation. They're putting in what you type in. So they're getting a complete profile through these AI data processing companies, so they don't even need a warrant. They can see

0: exactly who's doing what, whatever. But the reason you have to be concerned is when you have thought crime. So you have thought crime. Oh, you're not agreeing with diversity, equity, and inclusion. Oh, you're not agreeing with ESG. We're going to put, and then the question now is, since I guess Alphabet or some of those corporations helped develop the social scoring automated AI system there, is whether they're secretly using it here. So, I mean, the whole thing is you have a big, big problem. So just like in the 60s when they were trying to do something about your credit scores, and before I can't remember what year the law was passed, you could do nothing about your credit score, and they could keep you from getting credit. Well, it's the same thing with this. So we're in a much bigger problem than people realize. So anybody says they're concerned about privacy, also think about Nancy Guthrie and how she was taken. If they think somebody in your family, because the blockchain, like with Bitcoin, is all open, people can trace that. And if they find out you have enough money, then they just kidnap some of your relatives or whatever and say, oh, well, if you want them back, well, you do this. But with all this information, the more information you have, the less privacy you have, the more in danger you are.
1: Bill, I got to hold you right there. So, and thank you for the call from Delaware. We have increasing cases of the erroneous flock hits across the country, too. Flagging the wrong car. Pulling over people at gunpoint. Innocent people. Hey, you're driving a white Chevy. Whatever. And it's the wrong car, and you were pulled over at gunpoint. We already have a big enough problem, and Joe had it happen to him last year, was swatting at the house. You remember when he went through all that? Can you imagine what that is like in your car? And you drive it along, and a bunch of cops pull you over. It's not the cops' fault, but they pull over the wrong car. Look, this is where I am with this. I'm a constitutionalist. I'm a strict constitutionalist. To me, this makes you guilty until you prove yourself innocent. You can say all you want to about we've lost our sense of privacy and our right to privacy. Fine. Go ahead. Say that all day if you want, because obviously a large percentage of that is absolutely true. But we haven't lost the right to be innocent until proven guilty, and that's exactly what this does. So that's the biggest problem with constant, wherever you go, surveillance. Now, okay, we don't know what you did, but you did something, especially since they don't have to have a warrant to come after you and to look you up and all of that kind of stuff. We should have complete protections that you are innocent. If they want to bring a case, they have to do the evidence. They have to take you to a grand jury and all of that. And this is one more step in removing that from us. And I'm not good with that. Let's go to line two. Brandon from Texas. It's the Joe Pag Show. Trey Ware for Joe. Hi, Brandon.
2: Hey, Trey. I like your style, man.
1: Thank you, man. I appreciate the call. What do you think about these cameras?
2: Well, here's what I say. There's nothing we can do about it. And there's two words, Big Brother and AI and everything else. It's done taking over. There's really nothing we can do about it. But I did just hear that latest shooting over. I'm not sure what state it was in, but the In-N-Out Burger, the guy that killed some people there, that's how they called him, using that block. Or at least I know it was a license plate. That's what I heard on the news. So it does have some good stuff, too, yeah.
1: Well, and listen, I don't throw the baby out with the bathwater, and I appreciate your call. Thank you very much, Brandon. I don't throw the baby out with the bathwater. So there are certain things that need to be done when we have cameras on businesses and cameras on homes. You got cameras at your doorbell and all that. I understand that. And businesses that decide to use cameras, I understand that. That's a great thing, too. Can very well help with crime. But, guys, when a government agency starts to do it, please be really careful. about how much you allow them to use those cameras. And I push back a little bit on the idea that there's nothing we can do about it, because I'm not a rollover kind of guy. I'm really not. I believe in using our system here in America to elect people that will represent us, and if you won't, I'm going to take you out of office and I'm going to elect somebody who will. And that's why we have elections every couple of years in this country. That's what it was designed for by our founding fathers, the way it was designed for. And I'm just one of these that says, okay, in the hands of private corporations, if they're doing it to protect their business and you're doing it to protect your house, totally good with it. But when the government starts doing it ubiquitously, everywhere you turn, and now you're guilty until you're proven innocent, that's a bad thing, guys. Just keep that in mind. 210-599-5555. Quick break. Trey Ware for Joe on the Joe Pag Show.
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0: in it, huh? Was later found with a cache of weapons, and his name allegedly is Janine John Teal, 38 years old, arrested Sunday. Apparently, a plainclothes federal agent was, scanning the area. Again, it sounds extremely familiar, like what happened over in Florida, and spotted him walking the golf course, the golf grounds, and he was taking pictures and videos, allegedly, and was monitoring the security planning activities, according to the Los Angeles County Sheriff's Department. That sounds like Butler, Pennsylvania. Remember the guy up there? He was walking around, and he had his rangefinder, and nobody stopped him. And they didn't even have a drone. He flew a drone over to check it out, but they didn't have a drone up there. So deputies from the Lomita Sheriff's Station went out about 3:30 in the afternoon on Sunday and found that he was already under investigation for robbery by the El Segundo Police Department. So they went ahead and arrested him during a pat-down. They allegedly recovered a 16-round magazine that was loaded with hollow point ammunition. He had it in his pants pocket, or so we're told. Authorities then went to his vehicle. It was parked in the golf course parking lot, and they found a loaded pistol with a round in the chamber, along with another loaded magazine that had hollow point ammunition in it as well. He was arrested on suspicion of carrying a concealed firearm and possessing prohibited ammunition, the hollow points, obviously. And detectives with the Sheriff's Department there, the Major Crimes Bureau, which is also working with the FBI's Joint Terrorism Task Force, they got a search warrant for his home. And they said that they recovered an illegally modified AR platform rifle, 1911, a 45 caliber pistol, AR platform upper receiver, body armor, high capacity magazines, bulk pistol, and a rifle ammunition. Man, he had it all. Two radio signal devices, multiple notebooks containing what authorities described as concerning statements in here. Man, this stuff is eerily familiar. The investigation is ongoing. It's being conducted jointly by the Los Angeles County Sheriff's Department, the FBI's Joint Terrorism Task Force. Officials said that additional charges could be filed as this investigation continues. Again, it's all alleged at this point. They presented the case today to the Los Angeles County District Attorney's Office to file the case itself. He remains in custody, and they have identified no credible threat to the community or to the president at this time. So the FBI has yet to make a formal statement on this. This is just now starting to come out and make its way around the news cycle, so we'll continue to watch this. But again, you know, the threat level against this president is the highest it's ever been against any president that we have seen in recent memory, that so many people have such animus toward him, and so many people who don't have it all together in the head have such animus toward him, that what have we had now, 4 or 5 attempts on his life now at this point? And not saying that that's what this was, but it sure looks, again, as I just said 4 or 5 times, looks very eerily familiar and very scary. You know, that guy had that kind of ammo and that kind of firepower, and we'll see if there was anything that was going on with this, or if he was just a guy that was just walking the golf course and federal officials decided to check into him. I don't know the answer to that. It's really early to know, but we'll continue to follow that story and let you know more about it. Daniel DiMartino. You may not know that name, and I didn't know it until earlier today. He is a survivor of socialist Venezuela. He was invited, along with socialists, which I call them communists because they're not socialists, they are communists, Francis Gill, to be on and debate on Martha McCallum's show. And I just want you to listen to a couple of pieces of that debate back and forth, because communism is making inroads in our country. And tonight in Michigan, the polls close in 5.5 minutes from right now. We'll start to get some results to see if the commie won up there. And he will, I believe. The last polling I saw has him ahead by about 95%. But listen to this right here.
1: Francis, you have to answer the Venezuela question, Francis. He lived it. Okay, his family had to flee it because turning it over to socialism destroyed the country, and people had less health care, less housing, all the things that you seem to think socialism will bring. We watched it all south of our border in Venezuela, and we saw what happened. Tell me why you don't take anything away from that lesson. What? Why do you think that's not what would happen here?
2: I have two things to say to that. Like, one is that, again,

0: like, I really don't want it to be underemphasized. Like, you do have to answer for the destruction of our public services in the U.S., including Amtrak, including USPS, the things that you named that have been gutted by being sold off
1: to government destroys them.
0: And private entities.
1: The government.
2: Once again, there's another socialist slash communist who will not answer the question. The answer was when Venezuela fell into communism, out-and-out communism, people had less services. They had less of everything. They had less public transportation. Caracas, Venezuela was a gorgeous, wonderful, hustling, bustling place for Americans to visit until the nut jobs in Communland took it over. And when they did, it all went straight down the tubes. And you know what? That's what we face in our country as well. And guys like Mr. DiMartino, who came from that, they're trying to warn us before we get there.
1: And the DSA is an organization that supported the destruction of Venezuela. Your team, Francis, traveled to Venezuela to support the dictator of my country that 8 million of us fled. And then now you come to America and say, let's do it all over again. I promise you, we are different.
2: You know, where has it worked? 90 miles off of our coast in Florida. Did it work over there? No. Cuba's in terrible shape. Venezuela, I just talked about. The Soviet Union. So where has out-and-out communism, where has it worked on planet Earth? And that's not a rhetorical question. If you think that it's the right thing for us to do and the right direction for us to go, and that it is absolutely the thing that's going to save this country, you hit me up at 210-599-5555 and tell me, where has communism worked before? Trey Ware for Joe Pags on The Joe Pags Show.
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14: From ABC News, I'm Wayne Cabot. The first polls are closing now in Michigan, with races Washington's watching to see where voters' moods are heading into the midterms. Will voters go with the establishment Democrat for Senate or the progressive insurgent? How do voters feel about Israel? Campaigning to end military aid is Dr. Abdul El-Sayed. Representative Haley Stevens wants to keep the aid. That tally could take a while because there are 700,000 absentee ballots. In the Virginia Republican Senate primary, ABC News projects the winner there is Bert Mizusawa. Max Miller, the Ohio congressman, resisting calls to resign over domestic abuse allegations, says he got one concerned call from the president.